0: equally. And we're also reminded that true faith, true sincere faith, will manifest itself in a changed life. True sincere works of faith will show up with those that are walking in true faith. As we looked at the power of our words, we're reminded that as believers, by the grace of God, we need to learn how to tame the tongue. It's not an easy thing, but by God's grace, we are accountable for our words. And today, we want to talk about walking in wisdom. And James is going to give us two types of wisdom in contrast. Let's look at these verses together, and then we'll come back through and go through some of the things that James points out to us. I'm in James 3. Follow with me in verse 13. Who is wise and understanding among you? Let him show by good conduct that his works are done in the meekness of wisdom. But if you have bitter envy and self-seeking in your hearts, do not boast and lie against the truth. This wisdom does not descend from above, but is earthly, sensual, demonic. For where envy and self-seeking exist, confusion and every evil thing are there. But the wisdom that is from above is first pure, then peaceable, gentle, willing to yield, full of mercy and good fruits, without partiality and without hypocrisy. Now the fruit of righteousness is sown in peace by those who make peace. The wisdom of God. As God's children, as followers and disciples of Jesus, we are called to walk in a divine wisdom, something that has been imparted to us. And James asks this question, verse 13, who is wise and understanding among you? Are you wise? Do you consider yourself wise? Do you consider yourself to be enlightened? Well, then he says, let him show by good conduct that his works are done in the meekness of wisdom. James, again, very practical. You claim to have wisdom from God, then we would expect that your lifestyle, your walk, your conduct would reflect the wisdom of God. And he says that it would be done in the meekness of wisdom. That's the humility of wisdom. It's more than just knowledge. Knowledge is good, but wisdom is something that gives us the application of knowledge. You've probably all met people that have got a lot of knowledge, very head-wise, but not very practical. They're brilliant, but maybe lacking just how to apply the knowledge that they have. Wisdom is that application of knowledge. Knowledge alone, without God's wisdom, is just information. But wisdom actually shows us how to apply in a moral way, in a loving way, in a godly way, the knowledge that has been given to us. So as I mentioned, he puts this wisdom from above and contrasts it with the wisdom that is not from above. Let's look at the contrast. And we notice, first of all, that the origin, some wisdom comes from above. It's divine. It's from heaven. It's God-inspired, God-revealed. And some wisdom is not from above. Where does it come from? Well, he tells us there in verse 15. This wisdom does not descend from above, but it's earthly, it's sensual, it's demonic. It's earthly, it's of the world. There is a spirit of the age. There is a lot of worldly wisdom, but worldly wisdom without revelation from God is faulty. It's not reliable. It's wisdom without acknowledging God. Paul would say in Romans chapter 1 that when you reject the existence of God, you end up professing to be wise, but you become fools. Wisdom of with just earthly wisdom and no divine revelation leaves you lacking in the ability to walk in the kind of wisdom God calls us to. In 1 Corinthians chapter 1, verse 22, the Apostle Paul says this, for since in the wisdom of God, the world through wisdom did not know God, it pleased God through the foolishness of the message preached to save those who believe. Paul says, listen, there is a worldly wisdom But without the divine revelation of God, that worldly wisdom cannot discover God. Now, we see the attributes of God. There's things of his nature that are revealed in creation, but to know him personally, to know his heart, to know his love, to know his plan, to know his call upon your life, these are things that cannot be discerned with merely earthly wisdom. That's why Paul says it pleased God through the foolishness of the message. And compared to the worldly wisdom, many consider the gospel to be a very simple, childlike, foolish message. But God, in his wisdom, discerned that that would be the message that would save those who would believe. Because through the wisdom of the world, God was not discovered. Earthly wisdom is limited, and without the revelation of God, it is not able to lead you to God. Now, the other word that he uses here is sensual. Now, it means, it's translated in other passages, other versions, that it's natural or unspiritual. It's got the root word, the Greek word is actually the root word from which we get our word psychology. When you say sensual, we shouldn't think of it as necessarily lustful or sexual, but it's rather, it's just of the senses. It's of our own thinking. And again, no divine touch, no inspiration from above. And oftentimes it can be self-seeking because it's sensual. It makes sense to me. It's what I want to do. It doesn't have an objective truth or a compass from the Lord. It's subjective. Your truth is your truth, and I have my truth. And that's a sensual truth. It's what I've discerned, what I decide to do with my life. I'm making my own choices, and I consider it to be wise. I think this is often where we get the confusion that we see in our culture today. There's a great deal of confusion about gender in our culture today. Where's that coming from? Well, it's a sensual wisdom. It's thinking, well, I should be able to choose my own gender, even though I was born of this gender. And it disconnects from God's wisdom, which says that in the beginning, God created them male and female. And so that confusion permeates a wisdom that is disconnected from truth outside itself. It's sensual. Many immoral practices emerge by those who live simply by their own sensual wisdom. It feels good. Their own emotions, their own gratification. Emotions sometimes drive the entire passion of their life. And that's a wisdom that is based and rooted in yourself. It's a sensual wisdom. It's not from above. And then finally, maybe the most alarming that James calls out here is that the wisdom that's not from above can also be demonic. That there are spiritual influences that speak into the mind and wisdom of men. We see this in the Bible. We know that Eve was deceived by the serpent. She looked at the fruit. It was pleasing to the eyes. And she thought that it was good to make one what? Wise. Satan deceived Eve into disobeying God to find wisdom outside of God. Wisdom beyond what God is willing to show. And it became, of course, the fall. There are many that I think are influenced at times by spiritual influences. I'm not saying that we're all possessed of the devil, but there are whisperings of spiritual forces that come in against the knowledge of God, that come in and try to deceive us from the things of God. And that's why we need wisdom from above to discern those things. I think doctrinal confusion sometimes comes in because people get carried away by doctrines of demons, Paul says in another place. Consider a couple passages here. 2 Timothy chapter 2. A servant of the Lord must, on verse 24, a servant of the Lord must not quarrel, but be gentle to all, able to teach, patient, in humility, correcting those who are in opposition. They're taking an opposition to the sound teaching of the word. If God perhaps will grant them repentance so that they may know the truth, notice, and that they may come to their senses and escape what? The snare of the devil, having been taken captive by him to do his will.
1: Stay tuned. Pastor Richard has more to share from today's study. We'd like to take a moment to invite you to Calvary Chapel, Monrovia. Each Sunday and Wednesday, we gather to praise the Lord and study the Bible, and we'd be honored

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5: And you're keeping it alive. And these thoughts that are coming in, you can't let him get away with that. You can't settle for that. Can you believe that you were treated that way? And these thoughts replay over and over. I do believe that there are spiritual forces that want to keep that amped up. It's time to forgive. It's time to move on. It's time to let it go. But that just that nagging thought in your mind, and you think it's wisdom. That's right. They shouldn't be able to treat me like that. Well, and maybe you have been mistreated, but I'll tell you what, holding on to it and brooding on in wrath gives place to the devil. That's where he traffics: anger, division, confusion, and you get trapped. How about fear, anxiety? Where do those thoughts come from? The what ifs. Most of you know that the what ifs never really happen, but boy, we sure like to think and worry about the what ifs just in case they might happen. I believe that there are spiritual forces that would like to discourage you, that would like to keep you anxious, that would like to incite your anger, your hurt, your emotions. And again, we see it in the scripture. It's clear that we do war not against flesh and blood, but against spiritual forces in high places. That's the reality. And that's why James says, listen, some of what you're calling wisdom is not coming from God. It's actually being inspired by this other place, the world, the senses, and the devil. Don't live your life under that wisdom banner. Rather, let's take a look at the wisdom that comes from above. Where does it come from? Well, it comes from above. It comes from God. It originates with Him. The Lord must ultimately illuminate and reveal Himself to us. You can't find God on your own. God must reach down to us. The first declaration of wisdom from above is the person of Jesus Christ Himself, both in the promise of Christ and the coming and fulfillment of Christ. How do you know? Well, question. How many of you believe God loves you? Raise your hand. Well, who told you that? You didn't find that out on your own, did you? They didn't teach you that in school when you were studying arithmetic, right? I'm really dating myself. They don't even call it arithmetic anymore. But you know what I mean. Right? Those are things that you know because God has revealed it to you. Because He sent His own Son. The revelation, the book of Hebrews says that God has spoken to us in these last days through the person of His Son. He's the exact representation of God's nature and God's character. Jesus Christ is the wisdom from above. The gospel. Yes, God loves me. Yes, Christ came to die on a cross to atone. I can be forgiven. That wisdom from above comes through the knowledge of Christ. The wisdom from above is always centered around Jesus. 1 Corinthians chapter 1, verse 30. But of Him, God the Father, you are in Christ Jesus, who became for us, what? Wisdom from God. And righteousness and sanctification and redemption. That's what God imparted to you in the person of Christ. He gave you wisdom. That's how you discern that He loves you. That's how He discerned that He has a plan for your life. That's how you found righteousness, right standing with God. Oops, you stole my verse. Gotta go back. That's where you found sanctification and redemption. All of that comes from the person of Jesus Christ, wisdom. Wisdom is discovered in Christ, His life, His teaching, His person, His work, what He's done. He is the Word made flesh. God has spoken to us. Jesus is that voice, and that imparts a great deal of wisdom from above. Well, not just the life of Christ, but I would also say the Word of God, the written Word of God, our Scripture. We have this in 2 Timothy chapter 3, verse 4.

0: 13, Paul encourages Timothy, "But you must continue in the things which you have learned and been assured of, knowing from whom you have learned them, that from childhood you have known the Holy Scriptures, which are able to make you wise for salvation through faith which is in Christ Jesus." The Scriptures are what impart wisdom, not only for salvation, but wisdom for life, wisdom and discernment for decisions, for conduct, for what it is to be a Christian, more than just declaring it, but how do I live it out through the wisdom that comes from above? That's why we hide God's word in our heart. That's why we seek the Lord through the Scriptures, because we're renewing our mind. There is truth and revelation in the Scripture that you cannot find anywhere else. And the wisdom often of the world and the age and the senses and the devil compete for the truth of God's word. That's why Paul says, just, you've got to keep that refreshed, Timothy. Remember, keep these things top of mind. Wisdom from above, the person of Christ, the word of God. And I would say, finally, the wisdom that comes to us from the person of the Holy Spirit, the Spirit of God revealing truth in our heart. Just as the enemy seems to have some access to deceitful thoughts, doctrine of demons, so much more in the life of the believer, the Holy Spirit has access to your thought, to your heart, to your mind. And God will renew your mind, and the Spirit of God will reveal wisdom to you. Remember Peter? Jesus says, "Who do you say that I am?" And Peter said, "You are the Christ, the Son of the living God." What did Jesus say? "Wow, Peter, you are sure smart." He said, "Flesh and blood didn't reveal that to you. The Spirit of my Father gave you that wisdom." That came right from heaven. And it went entered Peter's mind, and he declared it. Wisdom from above. Ephesians chapter 1. This is the Apostle Paul praying for the church, for the believers. This is his would be his prayer for you and I today. "He does not cease to give thanks for you, making mention of you in my prayers, that the God of our Lord Jesus Christ, the Father of glory, may give to you the what? Spirit of wisdom and revelation in the knowledge of him." That's Ephesians 1:16-17. Then he says, "The eyes of your understanding being enlightened." We sing a song, "Open the eyes of my heart." This is the biblical text for that song. The eyes of your understanding, your spirit, your heart, being enlightened. Why? "That you may know what is the hope of his calling, what are the riches of the glory of his inheritance in the saints." You know that God loves you. You know that he sent his Son to pay the price for your sins, that you might have salvation and be in right standing. You also know by his Spirit that there is a calling on your life. That's what Paul is saying, that you would know the hope of your calling. What is the riches of the glory of his inheritance? How many of you know you have an inheritance? How do you know that? The Holy Spirit has given that wisdom to you through the Word of God, borne witness in your heart. This is wisdom from above. This is how we have to walk and live under that guidance and wisdom. It's different than the world. It's different than the sensual wisdom. It's different than, obviously, any demonic whisperings that would try to deceive you. Now you need to walk in the wisdom from above. Ephesians 3, verse 16. Again, the Apostle Paul praying for believers that he would grant you, according to the riches of his glory, to be strengthened with might through his Spirit in the inner man, the Holy Spirit within, that Christ may dwell in your hearts through faith, that you, being rooted and grounded in love, may be able to what? Comprehend with all the saints what is the width and length and depth and height, to know the love of Christ which passes knowledge, that you may be filled with all the fullness of God. Well, that's just a rich prayer, isn't it? This is my prayer for you, believer, that the Spirit of God within you would strengthen you, and that he would enlighten your mind, he would impart wisdom, that you would be able to comprehend just how much God loves you. The height, the depth, the width of it. Because how much he loves you, it passes knowledge. You can't come to it just thinking about it. I wonder if he loves me. No, you need the Spirit of God to tell you, I love you. You are mine. I am with you. I am for you.
1: 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Pastor Richard Shork is teaching through the book of James. One of the lessons we learn in this book is that we shouldn't show favoritism towards people in the body of Christ. The message of the gospel is for all people, regardless of nation, tribe, or tongue. What James reminds us is that when we judge our fellow believers behind their backs, it says more about the state of our own hearts than it does about anything they might be going through. When we stop those judgmental instincts from controlling our hearts, we realize that in Christ, we have much more in common with our brothers and sisters than we thought before. Would you like to hear more from Pastor Richard? Well, if you're in Monrovia, California, you have the opportunity to join us in person here at Calvary Chapel Monrovia. 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While you're there, you'll find links to past messages from Pastor Richard, as well as links to our social media feeds. We also have a contact form so that you can share feedback about this show or share a prayer request. No matter what stage of life you're in, there is a place for you here at Calvary Chapel Monrovia. Well, we always have more to learn from God's Word, so we hope you'll join us again next time as Pastor Richard keeps teaching from the book of James. Until then, this has been Word of Life.

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1: Don't you hate it when the plans change? It just causes more work, right? It's Cheyenne here. Well, you know, me and my husband, we had plans for 4th of July, right? We had plans to go to the park for Monterey Park is actually where our family, some family lives. And so we go hang out over there. There's a cool park out there that does a really good show. But if you haven't noticed, Boyle Heights has been on fire for the last few days. There's a building out there that has been burning for quite a few days. Actually, to my knowledge, I'm not sure if it's out now, but I know it caused a lot of smoke damage. So unfortunately, the park that we always go to is canceling their fireworks show because too much smoke. Which, you know, you're like, oh, yeah, I don't like that, but I get it. One of those things, you know? So anyway, we're trying to go closer, or not closer, but farther the other direction. But plans change, you know, and what can you do about that? Sometimes it's a necessity that it has to change. But in the end, you have to think about it. It's probably better for our health and it's good for us. And we manage, right? So sometimes when plans change, think of a new plan. I don't know. We can manage. Get up on our feet. So we did think of a new plan, and I'm more excited about that now. It's funny how things work out.
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4: The debate on health care, it's a privilege because if we were to use the term right as it applies to the Constitution, and if government should provide something to the population because it's a right, then it would make sense that the government would have to provide every citizen a firearm because of the Second Amendment. Because that's a right. 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I think the correct term is entitlement. But at the end of the day, healthcare is extremely expensive. 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
12: There are people that won't live for God right now because they want to have stuff. They're just trying to get and have. And they're gonna miss God. And they're going to be alive at a time where no matter what they did to get there, they're not going to have this. It's going to be scarce, right? Doesn't matter how much you have or what you got going on. There's nothing worse not being right with the Lord. And I hope that we'll all believe that no amount of money, no amount of success apart from God, there's nothing worth not being right with God. I'd rather be broke and saved than rich and damned.
11: Look at the lives of many movie stars, and you quickly know that money does not buy happiness. You can spend your whole life chasing monetary wealth and miss the key to being truly wealthy. As Pastor Bill shares, true riches can only be found in a relationship with Jesus Christ. You may find yourself completely broke and bankrupt, but if you have Christ, you have all you need. In God's economy, less is more. To give is to receive. You must give up your life to receive life. Life in Jesus. Now, here's Pastor Bill in the book of Revelation chapter 6 as he continues his message, The Sealed Judgments.
12: For those that are loved by God and belong to the Lord, for us to die, to be absent from the body is to be what? Present with the Lord. It's amazing, right? But you die without Christ, and the Bible says, what happens then? You'll forever be without Christ in a place the Bible calls hell that's created to destroy Satan and the angels that fell with him. It's a place of torment forever and ever and ever. There are people that have a problem with that concept, but that's what it says. And that's why God is reaching out to save people, but both things about God are true. At the same time that these people are experiencing a little bit of hell on earth, there's a group that just got caught up to be with the Lord that are there in glory, on their faces, giving worship and praise in the purest sense ever. And at the same time, these two things are happening, and it's all based on what you chose to do, what you decided to do with Jesus. Rather, you decided to let him be Lord. Rather, you decided, I don't want this. There are people that have been in churches, heard the gospel, understood it, eyes were opened, and they said, I don't want that right now. I want to do me. I want to do my thing, and God will let you do that. But it comes at a cost. It comes with a price tag. And so people should be aware that both things are true, right? It's unfair to only preach the goodness of God. It also is unfair to just preach the justice and the wrath. I got to let you know that both things are true. And we get to decide which one of those we're dealing with. And so here, if God says, look, this is part of my punishment on the earth, I'm just going to remove peace. You want it? You want chaos? I'm going to let you live in chaos. I'm going to just remove peace. And so moving on now, look at the next thing in verse 5. It says, and when he opened the third seal, I heard the third living creature say, come and see. I looked and behold, a black horse, and he who sat on it had a pair of scales in his hand. I heard a voice in the midst of the four living creatures saying, a quart of wheat for denarius and 3 quarts of barley for denarius, and do not harm the oil and the wine. So this third seal is open. The third horse is a black horse. Sad because I always like how black horses look. I think they look cool, but not this black horse right here. So the black horse comes and the rider has these scales in his hands. And as you look at the scales in the hands of the black horse, they're measuring out. And it says a measure of a quart of barley for a denarius, a wheat for a denarius and a quart of barley. And so these are the ingredients to make a loaf of bread. A denarius would be equivalent to them to a day's wage. So I want you to understand, it's speaking of a time of scarcity, a time where there's just not a lot of things. There's not a lot of food to go around. I want you to imagine whatever you make for a day's wage. Everybody here that works a full day's work. Imagine working all day. Maybe you work an 8-hour job or whatever. And at the end of that day, you had enough money to buy a loaf of Wonder Bread. Y'all will quit tomorrow. I'm not getting up for that. I'll starve, you know. But that's essentially this time of scarcity. This is part of the judgment of God. God has said, look, I'm going to cause things to be so scarce that the price is going to be so high that after working a whole day, you got enough to buy a little bit of bread. A loaf of bread. You got to buy the ingredients. You got to go home and make it yourself. So, that's what it's going to be like. What is God doing through this? Well, something that the enemy is going to do through this is there will be scarcity and it'll be hard to get. And something we know that'll come up later in Revelation during the tribulation period is Satan is going to create a system. He's going to be running things at this time. And there's going to be a system in place where in order to buy or sell, you got to do what? You got to take a mark. Now, if you take that mark, can you go to heaven? No. If you take the mark of the beast, it's a wrap. You're for certain going to hell. So I want you to consider this for those. I've heard people say stupid things like this. You know, if all this is true, when the church is raptured, then I'm going to get saved. I'll get saved during the tribulation period. That's dumb. If you can't live for God under the time of during right now where there's grace and mercy, what makes you think that when it could cost you your life, when if you have kids at home that are hungry and you don't take a mark that'll damn you to hell, you can't buy food, you can't sell, you can't make money, and you can't spend money. You just are stuck in that society where you're not supported, the government's against you, the whole system is against you. If you get caught being a Christian, we'll kill you because people are going to die for their faith during this time. What would make you think you're going to be strong enough to do that when you can't live for God right now when God's all merciful and gracious? That's not even a reasonable thought. Amen? And it's dumb anyway, because why would you choose to be here for this when you could be here, you could be born again right now, right? So anybody that thinks like that, I've just heard people say that. I mean, if I could give a holy smack, I would give a holy smack. You can't. But if I could, I would give one to people that say stuff like that. So there's a time of scarcity, and it's gonna pave the way for this satanic system where it says, look, in order to buy or sell, you got to come through me. I'm gonna be the doorway for that. And so imagine the pressure. I mean, if I'm a dad, I got a wife, I got kids, I got people that I want to provide for. Imagine the pressure of, I can't give them anything. Timmy's hungry. Kids are crying. Wife is, and I can't function in society. I can't do anything. I don't want to take the mark. Just imagine, like, that's what people are going to be living through. Some people are going to succumb to that pressure and go in and get the mark. And they'll eat for a while, but they're going to die and go to hell eventually, you know? And so, again, these things are here. God is saying, this is all part of my judgment. Part of my judgment on the earth. Check this out. There are people that won't live for God right now because they want to have stuff. They're just trying to get and have. And they're gonna miss God, and they're gonna be alive at a time where no matter what they did to get there, they're not gonna have it. It's gonna be scarce, right? Doesn't matter how much you have or what you got going on, there's nothing worth not being right with the Lord. And I hope that we'll all believe that no amount of money, no amount of success apart from God, there's nothing worth not being right with God. I'd rather be broke and saved than rich and damned. I'd be broke as a joke, but I know I'm going to heaven when I'll take that every time because I won't be broke in heaven. So moving on, there's a time of scarcity. The last thing it says, though, it says, do not harm the oil and the wine. And these are items that that would represent luxury. And so somehow, interestingly, they'll still be the wealthy in the midst. They'll still be those that are having much in this time for a period of time. As we continue through the tribulation period, we're going to see that it gets worse and worse and worse. Now look at the fourth seal, verse 7. It says, when he opened the fourth seal, I heard the voice of the fourth living creature saying, come and see. So I looked and behold, a pale horse. The word pale there, it's like an ugly greenish color. But this pale horse is there, and the name of him who sat on it was Death, and Hades followed with him. And power was given to them over a fourth of the earth to kill with the sword, with hunger, with death, and with the beasts of the earth. And so this pale horse is given power to kill and to create death on the earth. And so the four ways that it would kill or bring death to the earth would be with sword, war, hunger. People are going to die of hunger. They're going to die of just death. And then by the beast of the earth. And so death is brought about. Now, a fourth of the people. So I want you to imagine if one out of every four people died, that means that everybody here would be touched by it, right? If one out of every fourth, a fourth of the people die, there wouldn't be anybody that don't know somebody in your family, somebody that you know. Everybody is going to be touched by this in a negative way. And it's only going to get more intense later. Later on, there'll be bigger sections that are dying at once. And so, again, as we look at this, God has said, this is part of the wrath of God being poured out on a world that said, we don't want you. We got this. We'll do it our way. We believe what we believe. And so today, if you ask a lot of people, you know, what do you believe? What's going to happen when you die? What I hear common today, a lot of people want to claim to be spiritual. You know, I don't really do organized religion. I'm just spiritual. Let me tell you what that means if we break it down for what it is. What they're actually saying is, I don't follow anybody else's rules, gods, or anybody else's. I've got my own thing. So if you got your own thing, guess who's God? You. Problem is, you can't save yourself. So for the person that says, I don't do organized religion, that's saying, because God, you know, basically I don't do church. I don't come under the construct of the church. I don't have any leadership over me. I don't submit to that, because that's what God created. So that person saying, I don't submit to God and what he created. I got my own thing. There's a danger in that, because you're not God. And so, but that's become very common in our culture. People are very comfortable with that. But as you, I like to ask questions. So when someone tells me that, you know, I'm spiritual or whatever. I'm like, yeah, tell me about that. So what do you believe? What happens when you die? And everything that they give you, I'm like, so where did you get that from? I believe we all die. I just believe this happens. Where'd you get that from? And you'll find out that everything that they believe, they made up. They have no, you're anchoring, you're banking eternity on something you just thought, this is what sounds best to me. You're banking eternity on how you'd like it to go, not how it's going to go. So we got to be careful with that. That's why the church has to be doing our job of sharing Christ, sharing with people. I want to just read people the scriptures. I want to quote the verses, whether they accept it or not. I want them to hear what it says. I love to just quote scripture to people. You know, people tell me something like that. I'll tell them, you know, the Bible says it's the point of the man wants to die. And after this, the judgment. You mean you're going to live one life, you're going to die your death, and you're going to be judged. That's what the Bible says. Never mind what you think. Never mind what little gobbledygook you got on the internet. And with your spiritual, you're going to be judged. Do you want to know what you're going to be judged on? And we got to roll out the gospel to people. Be judged on what you did with Jesus. People say, if you ask somebody, what do you think judgment's about? I think, you know, me, I think my good outweighs my bad. Me. That's just anybody being honest, right? Anybody in this room think your good outweighs your bad? Don't raise your hand. Don't raise your hand up. Your good don't outweigh your bad. You've been bad way longer. You bad in secret. You good in public. So, you know, you're in private more than you in public. Your good don't outweigh your bad. And even if it did, it's not good enough to save you. But that's what people think. Oh, you know, I just think, you know, that they think God judges on the scale. As long as I do enough good to outweigh my, no. You just bad to the core. And you need Jesus. We need a savior. And so we want to be mindful that that's what happens in our culture. People believe whatever. We got a job. Like, as God reveals these things to me, and I'm thinking, wow, there's a time coming where God is going to pour out his wrath. Means he's not happy with these things. And in his wrath, God is sending out death. There's pieces removed. There's famine on the earth. There's fourth of people are dying. These are all a result of God saying, man, the day of reckoning has come. Now I'm dealing with this. So for those that look at the condition of the world and you're like, man, when's God going to deal with this? The rapists and the murderers, the killers and the thieves, and this and that. This is this. As you go through the Old Testament, God over and over again talks about the day. He'll say, well, that day of his wrath, the day of this, the day comes. This is the day. When we hit the tribulation period, God is like, now we flip to that page. Now it's the day. Now it's the time for judgment and wrath for those that wouldn't have me, for those that have said, I will not have that man rule over me. This is a season where God says, I'm pouring out my wrath on the earth for it. So moving on, after death comes through, it says in verse 9, I didn't read the last part of verse 8. So it says, in the name of him who sat on it was death, and Hades followed him. Yes, and power was given to them over the fourth of the earth, to kill with the sword, with hunger, with death, and by the beast of the earth. Now, verse 9. When he opened the fifth seal, I saw under the altar the souls of those who had been slain for the word of God and for the testimony which they held. So during the tribulation period, we're going to see it as we continue through the book. There are people that get saved during this period of time. So they're going to be called the tribulation saints. So I want first for us to get just the mercy of God. That in this period of wrath, they're going to still be people that God saves. God's still going to be going after people. There're going to be a number of Jews that, this is where the Jews are going to finally wake up to the fact that they need Jesus. The Jewish people as a whole have rejected Christ up until now. And God is still leaving opportunity for them. And during the tribulation period, many of them are going to come to Christ. But at this point right here, we're looking at the tribulation saints. They die. And they're there saying, God, when are you going to avenge us? And so look at what it says. They have been slain for the word of God and for the testimony which they held. Verse 10, and they cry with a loud voice saying, how long, O Lord, holy and true, until you judge and avenge our blood on those who dwell on the earth? Then a white robe was given to each of them, and it was said to them that they should rest a little while longer until both the number of their fellow servants and their brethren who would be killed as they were was completed. And so they're saying, God, when are you going to avenge those that have killed us, those that have done this to us? And God says, just, you know, you guys got to wait. It's at the end of the tribulation period where we'll see this group again, and we'll see God deal with those that were killing his saints, those who were killing believers on the earth. So again, for those that think, oh, it'll be easy to get saved in the tribulation, I'll just walk with God then. Look at what happens to believers then, right? There are places on the earth right now where believers are enduring persecution and being killed. But imagine a time when worldwide, it's not going to be accepted to be a Christian because Satan is running the show. The Antichrist, the world leader, has been empowered by the devil. It's going to be illegal to be Christian. And people are going to be dying in the droves for professing their faith in Christ. And so they're just saying, God, when are you going to avenge us? When are you going to make it right? And God says, I will. It's coming up. And this is what we got to remember for those that struggle with injustice, things that happen that are unjust. I know I do. When I see injustice, I hate it. I hate when I see wrong happen. I hate when I see people in charge, people in power that are doing wrong with their power. But I'm also aware that they got to deal with God one day. So that's kind of rather than me getting all stirred up, you know, and I can't believe their job, you know, like, I'm like, no, you're not really going to get away with that. Not really. Nobody's going to get away with nothing. Everybody's going to give a day. Everybody's going to have a payday. Everybody's going to give an account to him one day. And so we got to be careful. I think sometimes Christians can get so into these things and not realize that it's all going to be sorted out eventually. We can do what we can do. We can vote. We can pray. But eventually, people that have been wrong are going to be dealt with. They're going to give an account. If you've been wrong, if you've exercised authority over people in a wrong way, one day you got to stand before their creator and give an account for what you have done. And so for those that have been unjust here, those that are killing Christians, those that are coming against believers, during the 7 years, it looks like they're the authority. It looks like they're in charge. They're killing folks and getting away with it. But then God says, no, their day is coming. Y'all are going to be okay. Y'all are down here. Y'all have died for the faith. Y'all will be in heaven eventually. But their day of judgment is coming too. What we want to be concerned with, sometimes I see people get so concerned with social justice issues and you forget that people on both sides are going to hell. Don't lose your mission as a Christian, right? My mission is I want to see people get saved on both sides of every issue because it's lost people on every side of every issue. Jesus died for every person on every side of every issue. I can't attach myself so strongly to this side that I begin to hate them over there. Maybe I want hell for them. Be careful about that. Be careful about what your mission is, who you're serving. If people aren't right, it's coming anyway. They got a day. I know there's people on every side of every issue going to hell, not living right, don't know God. And so I want to align myself with the people of God. I want to align myself with Christ. But I want to preach the gospel to people. And I want to be free to share the gospel with everybody because that's what I've been called to do. That's what we've been called to do as a church. Amen. And so moving on, it says now in verse 12, I looked when he opened the sixth seal, and behold, there was a great earthquake, and the sun became black as sackcloth of hair, and the moon became like blood, and the stars of heaven fell to the earth as a fig tree drops its late figs when it is shaken by a mighty wind. Then the sky receded as a scroll when it is rolled up, and every mountain and island was moved out of its place. So as you open up this sixth seal, there was an earthquake. And I want you just to remember, these aren't things that are happening in one city, one state, one area. This is worldwide. So the whole earth is quaking. Everywhere is experiencing an earthquake. The sun became as black as sackcloth. That means that the world just went dark. God just turned off the lights. And we don't really know what that's like, right? When the sun goes down, the moon is up, right? There's always some light out there for us. But at this point, God says, it's going to be black as sackcloth. Anybody here ever been so in a place so dark you couldn't see your hand in front of you? Just dark, dark, darkness. I went to a thing I used to go with my old church. they would have every year a pastor's getaway. And one year we would go somewhere nice, you know, and stay somewhere. And then the next year we would go, we had a lot of pastors that they for them getting away was to go camping. I've never been a camping guy, you know, so if I want to get away and relax, I want a hotel room with cushy pillows and a nice bed. I want a tub, you know. These guys, we went up to the Sequoias and put up tents, and I took an air mattress to try to bring some comfort, you know, but it was whack. I didn't like it. Bugs outside, you know, where we fished during the day. By 6 p.m., the bears were down there. I'm like, we're where the bears live. Like, we moved in where they live. This is not comfortable. So my first night out there, I got to go to the bathroom. And from my tent to the bathroom is beyond where the doors are here. And it's pitch black. I mean, I'm looking out. I can't see anything. And I'm like, there's no way. I can't see anything out here. So, you know, I apologize later, but I just a step left of my tent. I got to make it home, you know, so I didn't make the walk. So it was dark. And so, but here as part of the judgment of God, he just turns off the lights. It's completely dark over all the earth. The moon became like blood. And again, all this is God's judgment. Verse 13 says the stars start falling. And we forget how big the stars are. They're huge. Balls of gas, right? But they're way up in the sky. So we see them at night and they're there. But he says the stars are going to just start falling down. And he gives a description. He says, like a fig tree, when the figs have been hanging too long and they start falling randomly, just, you know, one falls here, there, the other where. He says the stars are going to be doing that. So imagine just being on the earth. And when God's wrath is poured, nobody can escape this. You can't escape the hunger part. You can't escape the fourth of people dying part. You can't escape the fact that peace has been removed. You can't escape here the fact that the earth is quaking, stars are falling out. All these things are happening. And God is saying this, I'm unhappy. This is all a result. This is all my judgment on people that have rejected me. So we have to say this about God, right? That God, it does upset God that people would reject him. It's upsetting to God that people would reject his offer. I know I'm guilty. I've shared this before, but I first heard the gospel when I was 16. First time I heard it, understood it, and felt the conviction of the Holy Spirit, I was 16. And with clarity, I rejected it. Decided that I don't want to do that. I want to do what I was doing. And I went on doing what I was doing. And for 3 years, I made a mess of my life. For those 3 years after that, I could mark, if there's a regret in my life, it's that I didn't get saved when I first heard it. Because in 3 years, between 16 and 19, I did a lot of mess. I made a lot of mistakes. I did things during that 3 year stretch that I still pay for this day. And just that little 3 year window. Now, by the mercy and the grace of God, I got another chance when I was 19. And I was a little more broken and a lot more open, and God had paved the way and people had prayed for me. And I got saved at 19, but I could have been saved when I was 16. And God would have had every right. If I had died between 16 and 19, I would have gone to hell for having rejected Christ. And so I'm grateful for the mercy. I'm grateful to be here. I'm grateful that I didn't die then. I'm grateful for the second chance. I'm grateful that I didn't just keep going as a non-believer. But I know that it didn't please the Lord, that I heard it and I understood it and I rejected it. And I could feel it in my life. If I could look back over my life, and this is kind of some of the things that, you know, you look back now. I look back when I was just lost, didn't know the Lord, hadn't heard the gospel. There was this covering over my life that I used to think I was just lucky. Everybody in my circle of friends had DUIs except me.
11: 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Don't you just love a good story where good overcomes evil? Jesus is the ultimate in this, bringing good and restoring all that's broken and lost. What a wonderful Savior. How do you engage with the book of Revelation? Is it scary to you? Is it confusing? Is it inspiring? We'd like to help you through what you're thinking as you're listening to these messages. Our number is 310-245-4811. 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Just in case you missed it, that number is 310-245-4811. 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
0: 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The Bible says in Matthew 19:6, "They are no longer two, but one flesh. Therefore, what God has joined together, let no one separate." Amen. Hey, everyone, it's Cheyenne here hanging out with you. I want to congratulate my brothers and sister in Christ, Kelly and Benjamin Andrade, future Andrades. And they are celebrating their wedding today. It is their actual wedding today on June 27th. So I just want to mark and commemorate this day for them, give them a special shout out. May the Lord bless you guys. Have an amazing wedding day. Have an amazing honeymoon. And may the Lord just shine down on you. They are such firm believers in the Lord. I see them all the time at church, and it's just so inspiring to see young couples come up in the Lord together and rise up together in their faith. So may the Lord bless you again. I know I've said it like three times, but I love doing these things. It just brings such a smile to my face. So congratulations, you guys, and have a great wedding day.
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1: Hello, I'm David Jeremiah. As America celebrates 250 years, we would do well to remember that the strength of a nation is found not only in what it builds, but in what it remembers. And the greatest thing America must never forget is God. We have been blessed in remarkable ways, and those blessings should lead us not to pride, but to gratitude. Not to self-confidence, but to humble dependence upon the Lord. This is a time to renew our commitment to truth, faith, and character, and to pray that God in His mercy and grace would continue to guide and bless the United States of America. Hello, I'm David Jeremiah. And after 250 years, America has much to celebrate. But this time is also a moment to seek the Lord, because the hope of a nation is not found merely in outward strength, but in hearts that are turned toward God. Scripture reminds us that revival begins when God's people humble themselves in prayer, seek His face, and walk in Christ's ways. That is where lasting strength begins. So, as we thank God for America's past, let us also ask Him for spiritual renewal in our future. May He lead us, strengthen us, and pour out His blessing on this land we so dearly love.
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26: Thank you so much for joining the Sue Free Show, and I'm so happy to be with you today. Man, it's been a wonderful week, a trying week. Boy, there's just been so much happening, and where so much is given, much is required, right? I mean, that's the truth. In any walk of life, the more you're given, the more pressure there is on you. I wanted to talk to you about, you know, we always talk about what God can do and who God is, but we don't always talk about what He doesn't do, what He can't do. And I think that's equally as important, because when, for instance, you're in a relationship and that person lies or doesn't tell the truth is the same thing, or doesn't hold the commitment, they're not a person of their word. Those are things that if you want to compare a relationship or a good relationship or a person that you want to spend more time with, you want to spend more time with godly people. At least I know I do, because I want to be more like him. And so when I'm around people that are more godly, it's a good thing. So I want to go over this list. It's 28. I think there's 28 things mentioned. Yep, 28 things mentioned on this. And so just, you know, check this out and see if you agree with it. This is the Sue Free Show. Sue Free, spelt like fries, oneword.com. And we've been on this air. We've been on the air for 15 years. And I'm amazed at that, because when I was asked to do the show, I'm thinking, wow, I'm working 16-hour days at Ecola. What am I going to talk about? And what am I going to call it? And the gentleman, Bob Hastings, I just love that man. He said, you'll figure it out. And I'm like, wow, okay. Thanks a lot for your confidence. And here I am 15 years later, and God is still showing me, giving me lessons. And most of my shows are about things that God's teaching me. And I'm just relaying it forward to try to put my spin on it, or put God's spin on it. I just want to be a vessel to be used for his glory. And I'm hoping that that's what I'm accomplishing on this show. So here's number one. Number one is God cannot lie. So if God cannot lie, do we lie? I mean, if we raise our head that we've never lied, I would say that was a lie, because I think all of us have at least had one lie. So we can't say that we don't lie, because we did lie at least once. God cannot change. He's the same today, tomorrow, and forever. I'm hoping that I change, because I'm not perfect. I'm not God. I'm not Jesus. I am a work in progress. How about you? I'm a work in progress, and he's not done with me yet. Is he done with you? Wow. Okay, number three, God cannot recall our sins after we've asked for forgiveness. Isn't this a good lesson for all of us to learn? You know, we, you know, maybe you don't know, we are called to forgive, right? And he says, in the measure you forgive, you too shall be forgiven. Wow, that's huge. Just think about that, right? So there's so much in the forgiveness aspect, but he can't recall a sin. And I'm saying, yeah, I can forgive you, but I won't forget. But what is he saying? He's saying, I can't recall the sin after the forgiveness. Okay, so I still have work to do. How about you? First of all, have you forgiven those that have trespassed against you? Have you forgiven yourself for things and choices that you've made? That's so huge, and that's number three. All right, number four, God cannot be the author of confusion. How many of you deal with confusion in a day, in a week, in a month? Maybe you've been married for years and you're very confused. Maybe you have a relationship where you just can't seem to figure it out. You can't seem to, you're trying to understand the other person, but there's just confusion. Like what they want, what their future is, what's the vision? There's confusion. It's not clear. God doesn't do that. He's not the author of confusion. So when there's confusion, you have to ask yourself, where's that coming from? Is it from the Lord? I don't think so, because he's not a God of confusion. So if you're confused, then there's another party that's causing or creating this confusion. And that's something to take note of, isn't it? Then you got to learn what to do with that, right? You identify it. Now what? What are you going to do next? Number five, God cannot leave us or forsake us. Have you ever had someone leave you or forsake you? I have. But God won't. And that's the promise he gives us, is that he won't leave us nor forsake us. That's really reassuring, isn't it? It's really, oh, there's such security and safeness in that thought process that he's not going to leave us. No matter the decisions we make, we can make mistakes, but he still loves us and he still wants us and he's not going to leave us. Wow, that's huge. God cannot go back on his promises. Have you ever had anybody go back on their promise? I have. Have you? Have you gone back on your promises? Bigger question. What are you going to do about it? But God cannot go back, and he has lots of promises in his word. He has lots of promises, and he keeps them. Unlike maybe some other experiences you've had, God keeps his promises. God cannot revoke his gifts. When he's given you a gift, It's a gift, freely given. Whew. You know, I run across people so often where they say, I don't know what my purpose is. I don't know. You know, I know God created me, but I really don't understand what for. Who am I? Why am I here? That was a question I screamed out and called out all the time. Who am I? Why am I here? It's got to be more than this. And then I started looking at what I'm good at. And what I'm good at is what he's given me to be good at. He's given me gifts, just like he's given you. What are you doing with those gifts? Are you using them? Are you using them for him? I don't know the answer to that, but God does. He's all-knowing, you know. He knows. And you know. Do you like the answer? Do you want to make some changes and choices in your life to change that answer, to be more, to be better? Woo! God cannot be pleased without faith. He looks at our lives. He looks at how we think. He looks at how we act. He looks at what we do with our time. And he looks at inside our faith, you know, what's motivating? What's driving us? Faith is the things you've hoped for, substance of things unseen. Have you ever heard that? It's like you don't see it, but you believe it anyway. Pretty amazing, that word faith. And faith, you know, the size of a mustard seed can move a mountain. Do you have mountains in your life right now? And where's your faith? God cannot be defeated. I don't know about you, but there's been many times in my life I felt defeated. I felt less than. I felt unworthy. And I felt defeated. Like, no matter what I do, I can't fix it. No matter what I do, I just seem like I can't win. But even in that process, just hear me, even in the process of that, I did win. I won the lesson. God makes messages out of the messes. And I won the lesson. And now I'm paying it forward to help you understand these things so that you can learn the lesson and become more in your faith, more diligent with your promises, not pay attention to that confusion other than to realize it's confusion and it doesn't come from God. God cannot be too big for our problems. God cannot be too big for our problems. It doesn't matter your problem. It doesn't matter how little you think it is. He says, ask and you shall receive. Seek and you shall find and knock and the door shall be open to you. He doesn't say only if it's this size. Only if you do this. No. Ask and you shall receive. So there is no problem.

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5: I've been in relationships. I've been in situations where I know that I've done everything right, at least to the best of my knowledge. I've done everything right according to the way it should go. And the other side is thinking separately or differently and lying. And that's very unjust. I can feel good looking in the mirror and saying, I've done everything according to his plan. I've done everything that I'm supposed to do according to law, to the best of my knowledge. But yet, things can happen anyway that are very unjust. God cannot do anything contrary to Scripture. So if you're a person who reads your Bible and you're reading the words, sometimes the words will come out of that page and just go into your spirit, and you're going, oh my goodness, I didn't realize that. Or, oh, I've read that scripture 10 times and never got what I got from it right now. But the scripture, he can't do something other than what the scriptures are saying he's going to do. He's true to that. God cannot bless a lie. So if you are lying, if you are a liar, you don't have the protection or the blessing from the Lord if you're lying. Whew. These things are pretty serious. God cannot love sin. You know, that's so interesting, because he says, love thy God with all your heart, soul, mind, and body. Does he not? He says that in his word. I don't know the address, but he says it. And then he says, love thy neighbor as thyself. Love thy neighbor. Well, who's your neighbor? Your neighbor is everyone. Everyone is your neighbor. They might not live next door to you, but maybe they live down the street. Maybe they're, you know, in a different neighborhood. Maybe they're in a different country. They're still your neighbor. And we're supposed to be neighborly, right? We're supposed to be neighborly. He cannot love the sin, but he's telling us to love the person. So if a person is sinning, we hate the sin. We hate the sin. He hates the sin. He gets angry with sin. He doesn't like sinning, because sinning pulls us apart from having a relationship with him. He doesn't want that. He wants to have a close, dear, near, loving relationship with you. But if you're doing things according to someone other than God, if you're lying, cheating, stealing, if you're sinning, God cannot love that. So think about your life, what you're doing with your life. And if it's contrary, then he can't love that. It doesn't mean he doesn't love you. It just means he can't love the sin. God cannot give anything to a double-minded man. Have you ever met someone that was on the fence? Someone that just couldn't make up their mind. Someone's like, oh, well, this looks better today, but oh, I'm going to do this tomorrow. That's a double-minded man or woman. But he cannot give anything to a double-minded. He doesn't want double-minded. He wants you to be focused on him. He's a jealous God in that regard. He wants all of you. This is the Sue Free Show. Sue Free, spelt like fries, one word, .com. I want you to go to our website. I want you to connect with me there. Please connect and tell me what you're thinking about this show, what we're talking about right here. I mean, I think it's important information, and I think it's something where even if one of these out of the 28 resonates with you, where you're thinking, you know what, I need to make a change here. I need to do something different, because I'm doing something that really is not according to what God's will is, and I know that I can't have blessing if I'm not being obedient. So I'm going to make a change. I'd love to hear about that. I'd love to hear about the aha moments, the lessons that are being taught. I'd love to hear that me coming into this station and spending the time with you, that it's mattered, that it's impacted, that it's made a difference in your life. I really want to hear from you. Sue Free, spelt like fries, one word, .com. Please go there. Connect with me. I'm the only one that reads the emails, and I will respond back to you. If you need prayer, tell me what you need prayer about. God knows. You know, I don't know, but God knows. And I know what God says about things, and I can help with that.

0: Anyway, just as a side note and a commercial also, I want you to get introduced to my website. Why? Because my website has a lot of information there. It has my podcast for 15 years. You have my subject matter, by my guests. Had a great guest last week, Crystal Klemmer. Amazing. Go back and listen to that one. It's amazing. It's a program that I'm involved in, and I just really highly recommend it for anybody. But go on there and look. Also, if you don't understand the IMs, you know, I don't know about you, but me, growing up, I had people, even my dad, who would speak into my life negatively. He would tell me things that were untrue, things that God would not say to me. He would say things about me, to me, and I would believe it because he's my dad. He was my heavenly father, but he was my dad. And so I just started believing what he was saying about me, even though it was untrue. And it wasn't until I got the revelation that I need to listen to what God says, because God created me. God created me in his image as a child of God, as his daughter. And he wants me to fulfill the purpose that he created me for by giving me certain gifts that I would do certain things. And I believe that some of those gifts I am shining in and I'm doing, and I think there's new things to come for me. But in order for those new things to open up in my life and to be there for me, I have to prepare for that next assignment. Even though I don't know what the assignment is, I have to be walking in faith. I need to be standing true. I need to be doing what I know is right. I need to read his word. I need to be in prayer. And I'm saying this not for my benefit. I'm saying this, you can hold me accountable. I like that. But how about you? Where are you on all this? And I just think it's important that we, if we want to be better, if we just want to be in the best situation for what's coming next, I believe, my faith is, it's being in the place where God can bless me, my family, my grandkids, my company, my employees, their families. I want to be in a position where I can do that. And my best form of me is by getting better every day, working towards betterment every day. And this being on the show is a part of that, because I'm talking to you, but I'm hearing me too. And I'm held accountable for what is coming out of my mouth. So it's a big deal for me to be here with you, and I'm hoping that somehow, maybe one sentence, one number of what he can't be or do, is going to open your eyes to something to maybe cause a change, because nothing happens without change, and nothing happens without motion. And I just think it's amazing that we have the opportunity to make choices every minute of every day. And what choice are you going to make in your current situation to have bettering things coming your way? There's another Sueism. Bettering. Is that a word? I don't know. God cannot ignore the praises of his people. Praises of his people. Do you praise the Lord? Do you go to church? Iron sharpens iron. Out of the abundance of your heart, your mouth speaks. What are you speaking? What are you speaking? Are you speaking love, joy, compassion? Or you're speaking, oh my gosh, get out of my way. Oh my gosh. Blah, blah, blah, blah. You know, what is coming out of your mouth? And what's the attitude that you're delivering? I just want to, I really desire peace around me. I want wisdom around me. I want scriptures around me. Because I just want to stay focused and intentional with my life to where I can be what God wants me to be. Now, some of you are thinking, oh, brother, okay. And other people going, you know what? That's not bad. Yeah, maybe I should do more of that. For those of you that are thinking that way, yeah, I challenge you, and I will stand beside you and support you any way you want. Just let me know and I'll support you. Okay. God cannot be our problem. Now, for some people that we might be in relationship with, God could be a problem. But it cannot be our problem. God is a solution. He's not a problem. God cannot be overcome by the world. Sometimes I feel like I'm fighting a battle, but I realize the battle is not that person. I'm not fighting that person. I'm fighting in the spirit, and there is a spirit world. And this might be way over some people as far as understanding this whole process, but I've seen it, I've experienced it, and I can tell you it's real. It's real. And I don't know. Some people just don't want to hear that, and I understand that because it can be scary. But when we're walking in faith and we're walking in the protection of the Lord, Psalm 91, read it. But when you have that protection, it helps you endure and get through tough times. God cannot be late. Are you late? Do you know somebody that's late? How do you feel when you're around people that are late? How do you feel? Does it make you feel, I don't know, not considered? Do you feel devalued? Because I feel that way. I feel like I owe it to the person to be on time. There's sometimes, like today, I came to the station, I was a little late, and it was because I had a parking problem out there, and I couldn't help it, so I had to just let it go and apologize when I got in here. God cannot be neutral. He has a stand. He says, stand in boldness. You have a stand. I have a stand. I love the Lord with all my heart, soul, mind, and body. And I love thy neighbor as thyself. Do I fall short? Absolutely. He says we're going to. He expects it. It's in the word. We will all fall short of the glory of God because we'll all fall short. But he loves us anyway, and he gives us a grace, and his grace is sufficient. God cannot be weak. Sometimes do you feel weak in your decisions? Do you feel weak in conversations that you know you need to have? You know you need to have these conversations, but you choose not to. And the longer it goes, the worse it gets. Don't be weak. Be strong. Be strong. God cannot bless doubt. There's another one. It's like being on the fence. Doubt. Doubting Thomas. Here's the doubting Thomas. God cannot bless doubt. He wants faith. He wants us to walk in faith. Leap of faith. God cannot withhold wisdom from those who ask in faith. God cannot withhold wisdom. Do you want wisdom? Are you in a place where you have to make a huge decision? Are you in a place where you know there's something better for you? You don't know what it is, but you just know that it's something better than this. When you ask the Lord, ask and you shall find. No, ask and you shall find. Seek and you shall. Oh my gosh, I can't remember it now. Seek and you shall find, knock and the door shall be opened. Ask and you shall receive, that's it. See, I had to forget it so you'd remember it for me. Thank you so much. Anyway, you know those verses, right? And they're true to you. But if you're in doubt, then you're not going to even ask. Don't not ask. Ask, ask, ask. Seek, and you will find. Thank you for being on this, and we will be back with more of the Sue Fries, spelled like fries, oneword.com show right after this brief break. Have you noticed more insects or rodents in your yard or maybe in your home?
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0: Thank you so much for joining The Sue Freeze Show. And thank you so much, Ecola Termite and Pest Control, for sponsoring this show. If you'd like to sponsor the show, I'd love to talk with you. And you just have to go to Sue Freeze, spelled like fries, one word, .com, and connect with me there by giving me an email and say I'm interested. And then we will have a conversation and I can explain it all to you. And you can check out your market, your signal, your area that you want to service, and we can make it work for you. Just give me a call and we'll talk. And I've been advertising a long time, and that's how this all started, the show. It's by advertising for 10 years, and then 10 years in, they said I needed a show, and so here I am. Anyway, with all that being said, if you would like to sponsor, we would love to talk to you. And Ecola, I just want to say thank you. Ecola Termite and Pest Control is hiring. We need athletic people. People with a great attitude. We can train the skills. We can't train the attitude. So if you'd like to have a career, not a job, we would like to talk to you. We have 7 offices. We cover from San Diego to San Luis Obispo and all those places. We have different offices. We have stations that cover those areas with the Sue Freeze Show. And we would love to talk to you and tell you more about it, because it is a career. Nobody wakes up one morning and says, I want to be in the pest control business. But you know what? It's been wonderful for myself, my family. We're third generation. And yeah, it's a great profession. It's COVID-proof pretty much, because we were essential. And it's pretty much recession-proof, too. We've proven it. I've been in the business 46 years. I know it's crazy, right? But 46 years in the business, and I love it. And, yeah, Ecola Termite and Pest Control, we're a top 100 company in North America. Wow, go figure. So today the show is about have a ready will and walk, not idle time and talk. In part one, we were talking about God and what he isn't. We were talking about that. And I know some of you maybe aren't, you're not believers. You don't. But there's still messages here and there's still wisdom in what's being said here at the Sue Freeze Show. I did have one person listen and say, you know, I want to listen to country music. I don't want to listen to what you have to say. And I said, thank you very much. I'm sure there's other country music you could listen to, or you can just change the dial during my show, whatever. I think they have some other station shows with women. Anyway, Mortgage Mom and the one about the kids and divorces, whatever. This show is about bettering our attitudes, bettering our thinking process, maybe changing something in our lives to be better people. And I feel good about that. And if someone doesn't like it, then okay, I understand. But it's still there for those that want to focus on and be intentional in their lives to make a difference in this world. And that's my hope and my heart. And that's why I'm doing this. So been doing it 15 years, and I feel very good about the messages I'm getting on my email, SueFreeze, spelled like fries, onemore.com. I love what people are sharing as far as how this show is helping them get through maybe a trying time. Or I had someone that was considering suicide, and they chose not to. And another person who had an abortion a long time ago and has held on to that secret for a very, very, very long time. And after listening to the show about that, which I've experienced firsthand, but I talked about it very real, very vulnerable, very transparent. And I did that not for me, but for maybe another person that maybe needs to be released of the secret. this dirty secret that makes us feel unworthy and not valued. And how dare I do that? How could I have ever done that? I had that kind of conversation going on with me, and it caused me to feel unworthy. And listen, that's a lie. It's a lie from the devil, and don't listen. Okay, so moving forward on that and getting the forgiveness we need and giving ourselves the forgiveness that we need, we move forward into what God has for us and the gifts that he's given us and the purpose that he created us for. And those are amazing and exciting, and I'm always being prepared for that next assignment by what I'm going through. It's a lesson that I need to learn, and I know that you're probably going through lessons too, whether you consider them being preparation for that next assignment. You might not see it that way, but when I started to see it that way, I realized life is a journey. It's not like I don't have to fix everything, and I don't even have the ability. I don't have the power to fix other people, and I know that. And now it's such a reality now that I was like, let them, because I can't fix it. But what I can do is decide what I'm going to do with that decision. Like, how much time am I going to spend with this person, and how much conversation can I really have with this person, and should they be in my inner circle? Should they be in the outer circle? Should they be out of the circle? Those are decisions that I do get to make with the people that I involve myself with. And you have that same ability to make those decisions and decide if you're going to get worked up and have high anxiety and stressed out, or if you're going to decide to not. You're going to decide to have peace and calm and love in your life. And you have the choice of how you look at things, how you believe, what you believe moving forward. It's a wonderful thing. And when we realize we can take that back and say, what do I have control over? What do I not have control over? Focus on what I can do something about. It's an amazing thing. Acting on God's will is like riding a bicycle. If you don't go on, you go off, right? If you don't keep pedaling, sooner or later the bike's going to stop, and then you're going to fall over. And another part of that I learned a long time ago when I was a kid and I was riding my bike in the center of the street. You know that broken line that's in the middle of the street to keep the cars on the right side of the road? All right. I learned that if I focused right in front of my tire, I could not stay on that line straight. But if I focused down the road, all the way down, I could keep my tire right on that line all the way. Now, isn't there a message in that? If we're focused on just here right now, if we're focused on what's happening right now, we'll get off the line, we'll get off track. But if we're focused on the vision and the mission and something down the road, then all these things, we might react or respond differently if we understand the goal at the end, right? And I've talked about this a lot, about that goal, that vision, that mission. God created you for a purpose, and the gifts he's given you are there to fulfill that purpose. So if you're wondering what your purpose is, or why God created you, or why you're here on this earth, and not thinking that God created you, but that, why am I here, and what am I doing, and is there something better than this? The answer is probably yes. Yes, there's probably something better than this, but what part are you playing? And you get what you tolerate. That's what I had to learn. It took a whole year for me to get that one. I'm like, why is this happening? Well, what am I tolerating? And I had to stop tolerating certain things and certain people. And when I decided to rebuke it and say, no, that's not truth, I'm not going to go with that, that's when things started to change for me. And there's just a side note there. You go to my website, and there is the I Ams. And the I Ams are who God says you are, not who somebody said you are, but who God said you are. And when you start learning about who you are from Christ's point of view, it's a different point of view. I'm an ambassador to Christ. I am forgiven. I'm victorious. Woo! Isn't that wonderful that I'm forgiven and that I'm victorious? Really? That's what God says. That's what God says. So I'm going to listen to what God says, and there's 3 pages of free I Ams. And I recommend you go there, push the button on print, and get those for you. It's my gift to you. It's God's gift to you, so that you can start reading those. And when you read those, this is proven, when you read those every morning and every night, you will change your thinking. You will be transformed by the renewing of your mind, because you're going to renew with the truth from God instead of what all these other records and recordings have said and oversaid, and you keep saying inside your brain. Change that. Change that, those words. Change that thinking, that stinking thinking. Get rid of it. And let's move into a higher ground. Let's move into God's thought process and God's creation for you. Once we know God's will and timing, we should instantly obey, taking action without delay. When God is telling us to do something now, delay is sin. I have found this to be true. No longer we take to act on whatever God wants us to do, the more unclear his directives become. We need to make sure we're on God's interstate highway and not in a cul-de-sac. Great visual there. Ours is a God of velocity. Velocity is all about timing and direction. Since these two always go together, it's never wise to act upon only one without the other. Jumping at the first opportunity seldom leads to a happy landing. In this proverb, Solomon tells us, do not go out in a hurry to argue, or what will you do in the end when your neighbor puts you to shame? Even the right direction taken at the wrong time is a bad decision. How many of us had a good idea or a good conversation that we knew we needed to have, but we chose the wrong timing to deliver the message? I have. Raise your hand. Yes, I have. And how did that work for you, Sue? Not so good. So we need to have the right message at the right time in order for things to work out better. Married couples, listen carefully. If your married spouse is hungry or hasn't had enough sleep, is that a great time to bring up something serious? Nope. The answer is no. Timing's terrible. Make sure people are fed and they're rested, and pick a time that is convenient for both parties so that you actually can have a real conversation. I'm hearing you say this. Yes, I am. I'm hearing it. Yes, that's what we need to do. And when we do that, then it will be the right time. A famous saying holds that people can be divided into three groups. One, those who make things happen. Two, those who watch things happen. And three, those who wonder what's happening. Which one are you? Which one are you? Most people miss out on God's best in their lives because they aren't prepared. The Bible advises us to be prepared continually. The Apostle Paul exhorts us to be ready in season and out of season. That is so interesting because there's something that happened when I was sleeping, and it was a dream, and it was so vivid, and all it said, and I don't remember a visual at all, it was an audio in a dream, and it said, be prepared. Be prepared. And I woke up and went, be prepared for what? Be prepared. And to this day, and I can tell you this was years ago, I'm thinking probably 15, maybe 20 years ago, that was a dream. And it woke me up and it was two words, be prepared. And I still am wondering, be prepared for what? And there's been a lot of times where I've thought about that and thought, well, am I prepared in the situation? He's saying to be prepared with the word. In the Bible, it talks about be prepared with the word to you know, define your faith, you know, to explain it. Explain it. Be prepared with the word to explain your faith. And I'm like, okay. Huh. So say yes to God now. Seek his timing and direction. When you find both and act accordingly, you'll find yourself right where you want to be. Be ready. He wants to direct your path at the right time in the best direction. Now, that is a prophecy for maybe some people right now. You're going through a possible job change, career change. You're maybe going into a different relationship. He wants to direct your path at the right time in the best direction. He's saying don't be on the fence. He's saying don't do one without the other. Be in alignment. Be intentional. Understand the goal that's far out down the road. with that bicycle. You need to keep pedaling. It means you need to keep that momentum going, or the bike, what? It'll fall over. So you want to make sure that all those things are in alignment and that you're doing those things so that God can just show up and be there. He's there with you anyway, especially if you're asking him to be there. It's the Holy Spirit, and he's with you all the time if you're a believer. If you're not, then that's a whole different conversation. And it's one I would love to have. If anybody wants to reach out, I would love to do that. It's not difficult. It's a choice. It's a head decision you make. And later your heart gets in there. It's kind of like forgiveness. I talk about forgiveness because there's been times where I was sexually molested as a child. I've been raped. And I was holding them captive. At least I thought I was. But truly what I was doing is I was holding myself captive. I was held in bondage because of my unforgiveness in my heart. Do they deserve forgiveness? Absolutely not. I'm sure that's your next thing as well. They don't deserve forgiveness. And you're right. They don't. But I do. And if I don't do the work, if I don't do what I need to do for Sue Freeze, then there's going to be a lot of people that suffer that are in my path. My children, my children's children, and their children's children. I'm hoping I'm alive to meet them. But if I don't deal with this stuff, then it comes out. It oozes out in different ways. So if you've had an abortion, if you've been molested, if you've been raped, I'm really sorry about that. God didn't make that happen. There's bad people in this world. God is telling us that we need to forgive those people. It's not for their benefit. It's for ours. Someone said, you know, it's almost, unforgiveness is like drinking poison, expecting the other person to die. And it just doesn't work that way. But we need to be released of this resentment and this anger of how dare they do that? They defiled me. I'm a victim and whatever. I'm not a victim. I am freed of all of that. I'm freed of unforgiveness to where I can receive. I have an open vessel and I can receive all God has for me because I've done the work. And it was a head choice. I made a decision, even though it doesn't make sense. I made a decision in my head, my heart. I didn't feel like it. I didn't feel like it. And I understand that. Those of you that are hearing this and are, you know, you're really resisting me right now and resisting these words, let me just tell you that I'm just telling you from being on the other side, I'm a lot better off now than I was before. And I have a lot more capacity, which God's teaching me now, capacity. I kept saying I'm so challenged. And before that, it was like I'm so overwhelmed. And now I went from overwhelmed. I'm thinking that doesn't sound good because then I'm just getting heavier and heavier of overwhelmedness. So then I went to challenged. I'm just challenged right now. Well, that's a negative too. It can be a negative too, right? Challenged. I'm challenged. And I am challenged. Every minute of every day, I'm challenged. My choices, what I'm doing, how I'm doing it, why I'm doing it. And as long as I say, eye on the prize, you know, the prize is to walk with him, be with him, walk in righteousness. And, you know, I mean, I'm putting myself out there and it takes a lot to put yourself out here. And I'm doing it. Why? Because I really believe in it and it's truly from my heart. And I'm wanting to explain this to you because I think it's so necessary for you to get on with your life. Don't be stuck anymore. I was stuck for years in my marriage. I was stuck. I didn't know what to do. I didn't know how to do it. But I was stuck. And I decided that I wanted what God wanted for me. And when I decided that, I wanted what God wanted for my children. And that's when I made my decision to stop this stuff. And I did. And I had to forgive me of all the things that had happened. I had to forgive them. And then I had to forgive me. And then I became to where I realized I was worthy. I was worthy because God created me. And he sent his only son to die in my place. And if I was the only person on this earth, this is for you. If you were the only person on this earth, he sent his only son to die for you. Yes, you. That made me cry. I mean, it totally made me cry. Like so much. And it wasn't until that moment, that aha moment, that I realized I was valuable. I was valuable in my Heavenly Father's eyes. And that I wanted to be more like him, and I wanted to do more like him, and I wanted to walk like he walks and think like he thinks if, as much as possible. And I wanted to see with his eyes, and I want to feel with his heart, and I want to hear with his ears, and I want to speak the words that he wants me to speak to you. He loves you. He longs for you. He loves to have a relationship. He wants to have a deeper relationship with you. And you have the choice of either doing that or not. Are you going to do it? Are you going to challenge yourself and do it? That's up to you. And I hope you do, because there's blessings in it. It's not restrictive, really. It's freeing. It's so freeing. I can't even begin to tell you how freeing it is to follow his word and his will for your life. And the blessing comes from obedience. I said that to Crystal last week, and we were having lunch. And she goes, I got to look that up. I don't remember ever hearing that in the Bible. And she looked it up. I didn't know where it was in Scripture. I just knew it was there somewhere. And she found it. There was more than one Scripture that talked about out of obedience. Out of obedience comes blessing. So I want blessings. How about you? Do you want blessings? Because I want blessings. And I hope you want blessings. So how much time left? Okay. I'm going to read from Jesus Calling, Sarah Young. Let my love stream through you, washing away fear and distrust. A trusting response includes me in your thoughts as you consider strategies to deal with a situation. My continual presence is a promise, guaranteeing that you never have to face anything alone. My children teeth on the truth that I am always with them, yet they stumble around in a stupor, unaware of my loving presence all around them. How that grieves me. This is Jesus talking. When you walk through a day in trusting dependence on me, my aching heart is soothed. Gently bring your attention back to me whenever it wanders away. I look for persistence rather than perfection in your walk with me. Isn't that great? And here's a scripture. But I am like an olive tree flourishing in the house of God. I trust in God's unfailing love forever and ever. Psalm 52:8. Deuteronomy 31:6. Be strong and courageous. Do not be afraid or terrified because of them. For the Lord your God goes with you. He will never leave you nor forsake you. I need that one right now. That's so good. Ephesians 4:30. And do not grieve the Holy Spirit of God, with whom you were sealed for the day of redemption. This is so serious and so wise. And I'm hoping that you hear the message that the Lord has for you. I'm hoping you have that. And listen, on a side note, E. coli, termite, and pest control is really needing and wanting the best of the best. We need quality people that are willing to work. It's a physical job. You have to crawl in attics, and you have to crawl in sub areas, and it's a dirty job. But there's so much blessing in it, because what are we doing? We're protecting people's most expensive investment, their home, their family, their children, everything. And so you could be a part of something so important. I tell my guys all the time, put your shoulders back. Feel good about what we do, because we're important. We were essential during COVID. So that's a good thing. All right. So I have two books available. I'm just going to show them to you right now, and then we'll be off the air. One is The Change, and one is, whoops, Learning to Breathe. It's a book about asthma and my journey with my son. So be a blessing to someone every day, and I hope you connect with me. Okay, till next week. Bye-bye.

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2: I love surprises, and that's never going to change. I've always loved surprises. It's Cheyenne here. You know, ever since I was a little kid, the whole, you know, anticipation, I think I get a high off of it. I don't know. But I like surprising my daughters, of course, you know, because why not? So we are moving, right? We got an apartment. We got approved. We are moving this week coming up, and my daughters still have not seen the actual apartment. My husband and I picked it out. It's brand new everything. What part of the reason why I picked it? Brand new remodeled flooring, kitchen, stove, fridge, bathroom, everything. All the shiny stuff, right? And so I'm just so excited to see them run in and just be like, oh my God, oh my God. Because I have 3 little girls. So it's a lot of feminine energy and high-pitched screams. So I'm super excited to see that. But, you know, the biggest part I think of moving in a new home with your family is just getting the chance to be able to make it a home together, you know, decorate it together. And I don't know if that's for everyone, but for me, I'm already making, you know, decisions or asking what type of questions I'm going to ask my daughters to include them in these decisions. And I mean, I'm just over the moon about that. You can't take that away from me.
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10: 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How do I draw strength from God's Word to proclaim God's Word? It's a great concern. It's a great desire. And let me encourage all of you by saying this. Whenever we handle the Word of God, it's anything but common. And because it's uncommon, the Word of God, it is that area of us being somewhat insecure or fearful about it. And you say, well, Jack, you're not encouraging me. Yes, I am. It is the Holy Spirit who you must lean upon in sharing the Word of God. We must share the Word of God, but that's going to keep us usable, friends. So please, share the Word of God, trust the Holy Spirit, and let Him deal with the fear factor of it all.
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0: Welcome to A Passion for Christ, a heart-to-heart conversation with pastors called to build the kingdom of God here in Southern California. All I want is to be.
1: Welcome to A Passion for Christ. I'm Donna Rush. Have you ever had something happen in your life and you thought, whoa, God, I just did not see that coming? That was not my plan. Well, you know what? My guest on A Passion for Christ knows what that is like after getting a diagnosis of a chronic illness at the age of 18. We will hear how God has really walked with him over the years and continues to walk with him, and how this challenge has actually impacted his ministry by pouring hope into others, including his congregation, because he's now a senior pastor of Stonebridge Community Church in Simi Valley. So welcome, Pastor John Sauer.
2: Thank you, Donna. I'm glad to be here.
1: I'm so glad that you're here. Thank you so much for being here just to share your story and to truly offer some hope to someone who may be listening right now and who may be discouraged. So thank you. And before we even begin, I have to say I just loved your bio when I looked on the church's website, because, you know, a lot of times if you look up a pastor's bio, it's got maybe their education on there and different places they've, you know, been a pastor or things such as that. And I'm just going to read to you, dear KKLA family, what it says, because it's just so real. It okay. Just says, Pastor Sauer, it says, loves reading about the Bible, theology, fantasy novels, and history, passionate about the Lakers, the Dodgers, and Rams, dabbles in distance running, baking pies, and Cajun cooking. So there you go. Yeah. I love that. I was just thinking, go ahead.
2: I probably need to update it a little bit because I've moved on from pies into baking breads now. I have graduated since the last time I wrote that. Oh. Yeah, everything else still applies.
1: Well, either way, I'm just thinking my husband and I need to come on over for dinner with you and your wife sometime and watch a Dodger game.
2: Yeah. There you go.
1: All right. Well, let's just get down to this, and let's just start with really what happened to you when you were a teenager. You weren't feeling so great. You were having aches and pains, and just take us to that time in your life.
2: Yeah. So let me start a little bit before my diagnosis. Mm-hmm. A lot of people have the story of life was really difficult, and then they embraced Jesus as Lord, and then life started to get better.
1: Yeah.
2: And my story took a different turn. Mm-hmm. I did have some challenges at home growing up, but then when I was 16, I really started to take my faith seriously. I was on the mission field in the Dominican Republic.
1: Oh, wow.
2: And came back, changed some things in my life, but it was really at that point that life started to get even more difficult. Mm-hmm. So I come back from that mission trip, and about a month later, my parents sit me down and tell me that they were getting divorced.
1: Wow.
2: And it wasn't too surprising, but it's still just a destabilizing thing.
1: Yeah, absolutely.
2: So my dad moves out. We start navigating that as a family. Mm-hmm. And then about a year after that, I had a close friend of mine in high school take his own life.
1: Oh, gosh, sorry.
2: So I was 17 at that point, and really just two incredibly destabilizing mm-hmm. events. Mm-hmm. And then it was about 6 months after that I started to feel some serious aches and pains in my joints. It started out in my jaw, and I would have like a day or two where I just couldn't really open my mouth up entirely. My jaw would like swell shut on the left side. And then it spread to my fingers. I would look down and my fingers would be swollen in the joints. And I was a surfer growing up, so I started having serious pains when I would get out of cold water in my left wrist. And I just assumed that I had sprained it or had some sort of surfing injury. And I was also 18 at this point. And when you're 18, you think you're invincible.
1: Right.
2: You know, you don't think anything's going to happen to you. Mm-hmm. So I didn't see a doctor. I thought I would just be fine. I thought it would go away. I thought it would heal like everything else in my life had healed. Mm-hmm. But probably about 4 months after I felt the first pains, it got to a point where I had trouble walking. I needed to use a cane to walk.
1: Wow.
2: I realized something serious was really, I realized this wasn't just going to go away mm-hmm. when I couldn't screw the gas cap back on my car. And I had to have somebody at a gas station help me because mm-hmm. my wrist was in so much pain and my joints were just weak.
1: And you're 18.
2: I was 18 years old. Yes. Yeah. I was 18 years old. I'm also about 6'2" and a half. You know, 180, 190. So I'm not a small person.
1: Yeah.
2: And I was very active and fit, but there I was being weaker than this person at the gas station that I asked help me to screw this back on.
1: Yeah.
2: So my mom finally got me to go to the doctor. Mm-hmm. And they started a series of tests, and we didn't know what it was at first. So they prepared me for any possibility. So I was dealing at age 18 after having my friend do what he did and mm-hmm. my parents navigating their situation too. I'm now figuring out, am I going to die or not? Mm-hmm. And starting to come to grips with that, or mortality. Mm-hmm. After about a month though, I finally got the diagnosis of rheumatoid arthritis.
1: Got it.
2: So rheumatoid arthritis is a autoimmune disease. It's a chronic illness. There isn't a cure for it. Mm-hmm. And basically what happens in my body is that my immune system is dysfunctional. It mistakes my joints for a virus or some sort of intruder, and it will attack my joints.
1: Wow.
2: And left to its own devices, rheumatoid arthritis will cause crippling. If you ever see older people who have their joints and their fingers are kind of tilted outwards towards their pinky, mm-hmm. That's usually rheumatoid arthritis. That's what it does long term. It can end up costing somebody their life due to complications. But that was the diagnosis at age 18. And I will say that initially I was somewhat relieved because I learned I wasn't going to die.
1: I see. Yeah. Yeah. That would be a little bit of a relief at 18. But I would imagine, though, then what was settling in? Were you in shock, too? And
2: yeah, I think I spent about a year being in shock.
1: Yeah.
2: And I had a real go get it attitude. I was going to put my head down,
1: right?
2: And I was going to beat this. I was going to win this fight. Those were the metaphors that I was using.
1: Mm-hmm.
2: And then after about a year, it finally set in for me. Barring a miracle, this wasn't going to go away.
1: Mm.
2: That this was now my life.
1: Right.
2: And at that point, I went into a pretty serious depression.
1: Yeah.
2: And it wasn't just the rheumatoid arthritis. I'm going to call it RA. That's what people call it for mm-hmm. short. But when
1: okay.
2: I say RA, that's what I mean.
1: Yeah.
2: It wasn't just the RA. It was all the other grief that I had too. It all kind of caught up with me. And I went through a pretty difficult period when I was about 20, I think, 19 or 20 at that point.
1: Mm-hmm.
2: And it was just this contrast where I had a really great group of friends from high school, and we were all still in touch, but they were all off at college, 4-year universities. They were worrying about dating and worrying about growing up and making the normal mistakes and learning from them that college kids do.
1: Yeah.
2: And I was navigating insurance companies and figuring out the best therapeutics and learning about side effects of medication and trying to figure out how my body worked and didn't work.
1: Mm-hmm.
2: And it was all just a lot at age 20.
1: That would be a lot. Mm-hmm.
2: Yeah. And at that point too, I did one of the biggest mistakes that I think somebody can do, and I isolated myself.
1: I think that happens a lot when people are facing something difficult, rather than leaning in to their Christian brothers and sisters, leaning into church, leaning into Christ, whatever you do, or friends. I think that's actually quite common.
2: Yeah, I had grown up in a congregation that I loved, but I moved away from there, and I moved up from Orange County to San Luis Obispo, which San Luis Obispo is a great area. I just wasn't in a good place to not have a strong, solid community around me.
1: Right, right. It's hard to connect. Mm-hmm.
2: Exactly. Especially too, when I felt like San Luis Obispo was going to be a transition, I wasn't putting down any permanent roots. And I ended up retreating into my own kind of dark headspace at that point. So a pretty difficult year there. And there was a lot of wrestling with God. A lot of what is going on here.
1: Because
2: I never
1: you were
2: lost
1: a believer. Yeah, you were
2: yeah.
1: a believer. So what were you doing about God? How were you speaking with him, and what was going on there?
2: Yeah, I never lost my faith. For whatever reason, even when I was straying from the Lord, I've always had this sense that God is there, and I've always had a faith that God exists and that God was revealed through Jesus.
1: Mm-hmm.
2: None of that ever came into question for me. So it wasn't whether or not, like, do you exist, God? It was more, why is this happening?
1: Yeah.
2: Why is all of this taking place? And what am I supposed to do with this?
1: Mm-hmm.
2: And I really felt at that point a worthlessness.
1: Mm.
2: You know, I'm a 20-year-old young man, and my body is broken already.
1: Mm.
2: And it was just such a striking difference than what my closest friends were all experiencing and dealing with. So in my relationship with God, there was a lot of anger. There was a lot of sadness. I read a lot of the imprecatory Psalms, the ones mm-hmm. that are you know, angry at God, complaining to God. Mm-hmm. I didn't know this at the time explicitly, but intuitively, I had read enough of the Bible to understand that a lot of the times in the Bible, there are prayers that are arguing with God, and that's okay.
1: Mm-hmm. David had a lot of those.
2: Yeah. Yeah. The Psalms are in there. You know, Moses debates with God and argues with God. Abraham argues with God and tries to negotiate with God. So negotiating with God and sharing that frustration and sadness and anger, it's okay. And I always had that sense. And I think that that's one thing that strengthened me. But where things really turned for me in this journey was I read a book by a theologian, and he's not a theologian that I ascribe to everything he says.
1: Okay.
2: And the other thing too, I like theology, and I always like theology, and I was reading academic theology by the time I was like 17 or 18.
1: All right.
2: So I was in my early 20s, and this is not completely typical, but I was reading the book The Crucified God by the theologian Jürgen Moltmann.
1: Okay.
2: And it's not, again, it's not a book I ascribe to everything in it, but one of his emphases was on the suffering of God. And his argument there was that in the cross, since the Bible uses the language of Father and Son for the relationship between God the Father and Jesus, since that is the language that is used, what good father doesn't suffer witnessing what Jesus experienced on the cross?
1: Absolutely.
2: And it was this idea to me that while

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1: I'm gonna praise.
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5: Was experienced by God, but then overcome through the resurrection. And specifically for me, the idea of the resurrection of the body began to carry on a new and deeper meaning. I mean, I have a broken body. Every single day, I have a reminder of the brokenness in the world, in the pain that I deal with. And the idea that we're going to have resurrected bodies, which is the promise of the New Testament, and that this broken body of mine is going to be fixed. It's going to be made right. It's going to be better. That just has this deep resonance with me now.
6: Yeah. I can only imagine.
5: Yeah. And it's one of those twists that God does where my faith in the resurrection, my hope in the resurrection is so much deeper because of the fact that I have a chronic illness than it would have been had I not had this illness. And if you asked me right now, do you want to have this taken away? I would say yes. 100%, take it away. I don't want to deal with it. But if you ask me, do you want me to go back and make it so you never dealt with this? Unequivocally, my answer is no. So at this point, I'm on pretty good medications and I live a really good life. And in many ways, my life is much better than it was when I was first diagnosed.
6: Yeah. Let me just reset here. Just in case anyone is listening, if you've just tuned in, you are listening to A Passion for Christ here on 99.5 KKLA. I'm Donna Rush, and my guest, we are talking to a senior pastor of Stonebridge Community Church in Simi Valley, and we're talking about how he was, as a young man, as a teenager, was diagnosed with this chronic illness, rheumatoid arthritis, and his journey all through that, and now being senior pastor there, and how this illness has really had an incredible impact on his life and in his ministry. So now you were saying, yes, you would take it away now, but you would not have not gone through this because it has really made you really got who you are. And I know that you have been able to bless so many people through your testimony through this as well.
5: Yeah. Yeah. I've tried to, definitely.
6: Well, talk about, you did get all, I'm going to talk about some things because I think this happens in the church. Sometimes you got to kind of get all kinds of quote unquote advice from different people, maybe against doctors or against medications, or let's just pray over you and things such as this. Can you talk a bit about that and what you went through and just address that?
5: Yeah. So by and large, I had a really good faith community. And I do want to stress that.
6: Yes.
5: But there were some people in my life who I want to give them the benefit of the doubt and say that they intended good. But what they said to me did not help. So I had some people early on who encouraged me to not really listen to doctors and portray it as though if I went to doctors and relied on medication, I was displaying a lack of faith. I even had at one point an employer who encouraged me very strongly to let him pray for my healing. And when I didn't feel comfortable with that, the relationship changed and for a variety of reasons, I just didn't feel comfortable with that, with that specific person, doing that. And I bought into it for a little bit.
6: Yeah.
5: I bought into the idea of, I don't really need to pay attention to the doctors. God will just heal me of this. And I'd let people pray, but then nothing happened. And then they prayed more and nothing happened. And I let new people pray and nothing happened. And I got really, really frustrated with that. And I did at that point go back to a point of like, well, God, what are you doing? Why aren't you fixing this? What's going on here? And then I had this mentor. This is actually a man who he and his wife took me in during my college years for a couple of years. I stayed with them just working out some things with my family. I stayed with this couple and I talked with him about this. And I just said, I'm so frustrated. God, why isn't God doing anything? And I just remember him, he said very, very simply to me and very quickly, well, that may not be what God has for you.
6: And that really struck you?

0: it really struck me. It was so obvious, but I just hadn't thought of that. And he said it in a completely, there was no drama in it. It was just a matter of fact. This is one of the possibilities you need to consider. And it at first hit me really hard where I was like, no. And then I thought about it and thought about it. And I realized he's right. This may not be what God has for me. I do believe that the Holy Spirit can work through miracles. I personally haven't seen one directly myself, but I'm not going to try to limit the Holy Spirit's work in my own personal theology. I know that there are people who do, and I respect that. But I've heard enough that I think the Holy Spirit does work in miracles.
1: Mm-hmm. And many we don't ever even see.
0: Yeah.
1: I would say it happens on a daily basis. We're not even aware.
0: Yeah, I would agree too.
1: Yeah.
0: But that just may not have been what God had for me. And we don't get to control the Holy Spirit's workings by praying a certain way. Mm-hmm. Our words and prayers and our thoughts and prayers don't get to control the Holy Spirit. And if God doesn't have that healing for me, then I need to learn to trust in God's character, and then also listen to my doctors, listen to the resources God has brought into my life. It's not like God left me completely alone here. I actually got diagnosed, I learned later, at a very fortuitous time. Mm-hmm. There were some medications that had come out called biologics, and they had just come out within the recent 5 years of when I was diagnosed that were largely safe, that there are side effects to manage, but I've been on those medications now since I was 18 and I'm doing pretty well. I still have flare-ups. I still have aches, but I don't have any signs of crippling. There's no signs of permanent damage now.
1: Yeah. Wonderful.
0: And it's because I started listening to my doctors and taking my doctors seriously.
1: Wonderful.
0: And I realized Jesus's voice can come through in the voice of a doctor. I believe. And the Holy Spirit can work in whatever means the Holy Spirit wants to work in. So I've tried to not limit the Holy Spirit's work in my own life and see the Spirit's work in mundane, repeatable things.
1: Yeah. Well, amen. You know, and you were talking about the resurrected body, and it's just such a reminder, too, that we're all kind of, you know, all of us are in a kind of a state of disrepair in some way, you know, throughout our life. And I know that I was reading an article that you had written, and you say that we are all beggars in a way. And you were referencing the story in the Bible where there's the beggar standing at the gate.
0: Yeah.
1: Can you tell about that?
0: Yeah. Before I was diagnosed with RA, I very much saw myself as one of Jesus's core disciples. In my own mental picture, if I were living in Jesus' day, I was very much of the mind, I would be one of the 12. Mm. I would be right there in the action. I would be like walking out on the water with Peter, as the Gospel of Matthew tells the story. When I reached my diagnosis with RA and accepted it, I realized there's no way I would have been one of the 12. If I were living in Jesus' day, I wouldn't be able to walk. I wouldn't have had the medications that have allowed my body to function. So the only thing I could have been was a beggar at the gate. I would have been one of those people desperately waiting for healing, or the beggar by the poolside in the Gospel of John. Mm. And I began identifying with those people in Scripture much more directly. And then a few years after that, it hit me. We all come to that point. We all lose our health at some point.
1: Right.
0: We all will say goodbye to the proper functioning of our bodies. Mm-hmm. And that realization, it could scare us, because ultimately, until the day Jesus returns, we will all experience death as well, the ultimate losing of our health. And that has just deepened my hope and faith in the resurrection, though.
1: Amen.
0: And made me realize that whatever miraculous healings might happen, whatever healings there are through doctors, it's always only temporary until Jesus' work on the cross is fully realized with his return here.
1: And that is the true hope.
0: Yeah, that's
1: that we
0: the gospel.
1: Find in Christ. That's the gospel right there.
0: Exactly.
1: All right.
0: That's the message of the New Testament. That's the message that I try to have at the center of my ministry.
1: Let's talk about your ministry now. You are senior pastor at Stonebridge Community Church in Simi Valley. I know now that you have services 5:30 p.m. on Saturdays, and then on Sundays, what are your times?
0: We have a 9 o'clock service and a 10:30 service.
1: And I know you've been very conscientious of people, and have people who have been nervous about returning back in person, who have, because of many people do have those chronic illnesses. And I think that's something that many of us need to just keep in mind, not use the online and things such as that as a crutch, but that for some people it truly has been a blessing.
0: Yeah. And if I can share this too, and I don't want to be critical of people who have taken different approaches. But I think there is a sentiment that needs to be expressed out there. The whole immunosuppressed community, it very much is a community, and it's actually solidified during the COVID-19 pandemic. Because our experience of the world is different right now than a lot of other people's. And there's just different things. Like, I already had to deal with a chronic illness, and then I had to deal with being susceptible to a virus also. And there is a sentiment that is out there from a lot of immunosuppressed people who have felt like, for better or for worse, and I'm not saying that this is accurate, I don't know the details, I'm just saying that this is a feeling that people have felt, but they've expressed that they feel as though their churches have betrayed them with how they've responded. That for an immunosuppressed person, they can't go in person to church, and their church hasn't accommodated them, and it feels like a betrayal. And again, I'm not saying that that's accurate. I'm saying that that is just a feeling that I know is out there. And I do want to encourage people in that group to know there are churches who have responded differently. There's enough churches in this country that you're going to get all sorts of different responses to any sort of event. Our own congregation has worked very hard to make this a place where immunosuppressed people can come and can worship in person. Because like you said, I think the online piece is only a supplement. To me, church is meant to be done in person. So we as a congregation decided if we want people who are immunosuppressed to have that opportunity, we have to do some things. So we've been pretty careful in terms of when our county gives local mask mandates, we do honor those here. We have an outdoor service that we've committed to indefinitely so that people can come and worship outdoors. We've made some logistical changes so that people can feel comfortable worshiping here in person and not have to worry about their health while they do so.
1: Thank you so much for being my guest this evening on A Passion for Christ. It's been a true joy to talk with you.
0: Well, great. Yes. Thank you for the opportunity.
1: You bet. Well, you've been listening to A Passion for Christ. I'm Donna Rush. My guest has been Pastor John Sauer, Senior Pastor of Stonebridge Community Church in Simi Valley. And if you would like to find out more about their church and their ministry, you can go to stonebridgesimi.com. Have a wonderful day. 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
1: All right, KKLA family, it's that time of year again where everybody goes, gets in their car with their family, and drives down to Angel Stadium for Harvest Crusade. It's Cheyenne here hanging out with you. I thought you thought I was going to say 4th of July, huh? Well, I'm giving you an extra advance week, right? Because it's July 11th at Angel Stadium. It's the Harvest Crusade. So if you're new here, then the story is you grab a friend who doesn't know the Lord or who wants to know the Lord or who has taken a little bit of interest, or you want to just pour into them. Whatever the case is, bring somebody down to Angel Stadium to hear Greg Laurie give an amazing message. You're going to hear amazing artists worship. You're going to be worshiping with thousands of people, hopefully. Thousands of people in that stadium, worshiping the Lord, giving their lives to the Lord. It's an amazing experience. So that's the story. If you're old here, then you know the drill. You know what I already said. So. So grab a friend, grab a couple friends, take them down to the Angel Stadium. This year you need a ticket, so you need to make sure you get a ticket just to reserve your seat. Last year me and my husband went pretty late and we didn't even get to get in. So I'm telling you now, that's why I'm telling you now, go to their website and get your ticket.
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5: The issue right now, however, is in spite of those criticisms of the president, I think many of them are legitimate. There has been an increasing amount of violence even before he was on the scene. There has been an increasing amount of violence in our streets, police assassinations, a whole lot of stuff that was going on before he was the president, before he even opened his mouth to run for office. This has been growing for a long time in our society, the idea that we're justifying murder of people we disagree with, whether it's police officers, whether it's... So we can criticize the president rightly, and he has a role and responsibility. However, there's a much bigger issue here. He's going to be gone in 2.5 years. And is this rhetoric just going to go away?
6: And all that will go... And all that, yeah, because...
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0: Okay, everyone, it is time for our reality check, as I like to call it. 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
4: I'm not at my home, getting my home studio, getting distracted by things. 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
3: I mean, Debbie Rooney Jaso, you brought a wonderful friend here.
4: Our two friends,
3: Kathy Lewis.
4: Kathy Lewis is with us for this show, and Debbie Rooney's going to chime in too. But Kathy leads the Widows of Worth at our church, Calvary Chapel, Chino Hills. She's a former Bible study leader at Calvary Chapel Chino Hills, and she's a chaplain with Franklin Graham Ministries. I love that. She's one of the most energetic.
3: What's that face? You are.
4: She is.
12: I don't always feel that energy.
4: I can't keep up with her. Okay. But Kathy, welcome. So you, when we did the conference a few weeks back, you did the talk on finding hope. And it was so good and so informative, because sometimes people don't, just like they don't understand what joy really is, we don't always understand what hope is.
3: And by the way, if you missed last week's program on joy, you can go to the podcast tab at KKLA.com.
4: Yes. Mm-hmm. So start off by telling us, because you opened up your talk with this, the first time you faced grief and how devastated you were. And you were a believer.
16: Yeah. Yes. Basically, I think in my life I've had two major experiences of loss. And the first one was shortly after I was married. My husband and I struggled with infertility. We wanted to have a family. I eventually got pregnant. I had a miscarriage. And then I had a full-term stillborn child. Mm. And so that was my first experience of extreme and acute loss. Mm-hmm. And it was overwhelming. Didn't think that I would ever laugh again, because I didn't probably for, a good 6 months. I started wondering, will I ever laugh again? Prayed a lot. I just had a hard time going through each day with the acute feelings of grief. I've never felt that before. But as time went on, I did heal. It did take time, and it was a process that we've often talked about, and I did get through it. And so that when I experienced the loss of my husband, which is about 8.5 years ago, when that happened, of course, someone that I'd been with for 40 years changed life completely. But I always knew I got through that other experience of loss, and I knew that I would get through this again. So I kind of knew what that was going to be like. It was a journey, mm-hmm. but I knew that I would have to go through it. I'd have to grieve, because we have to do that. But I knew that it would be okay in the end. I knew that life would probably be different, which it is and was, but that it would be okay.
4: So when you lost the child, your stillborn baby, did you feel a real sense of no hope?
16: You know, I think I didn't even think that far, okay. as far as hope. I think it was more of a numb feeling. Mm-hmm. You're just going through each day doing what you need to do, wondering what life will be like in the future. And I think that's why when we had our conference a few weeks back, I talked about hope, because I experienced that. Will I have hope again? Through those experiences, what will I hope for? And I know as a widow, You do wonder, will I laugh again? Will I have any meaning and purpose in life? Will I be taken care of? Will I have the finances? So really, hope is just so important to us, to everyone, no matter what difficult situation you're going through. Go ahead.
4: What is biblical hope?
16: Well, so when I looked up hope, first of all, in the dictionary, it says that it's an optimistic state of mind, feeling, or desire that positive outcomes will occur. Mm-hmm. So then after thinking about that, I realized that there's two different kinds of hope. There's cultural hope and there's Christian hope. So cultural hope, of course, you have that optimistic desire, but there's no guarantee.
4: It's almost like just wishful thinking.
16: It's wishful thinking. Mm-hmm. There's no guarantee. So the difference in Christian hope is that it is guaranteed because it's anchored in Jesus Christ, who mm-hmm. will be there. And I do love the picture or the thought of an anchor, because an anchor keeps a ship or a boat in place. It keeps it from being capsized or drifting away. Mm-hmm. And that's what hope does for us in life. In Hebrews, there's a verse that talks about the fact that hope is the anchor of the soul. Mm-hmm. So I really like that picture. I think that says it all. He is our anchor, and that's what you have to hold on to. I know there was a quote that I saw that said that a person can live for 40 days without food, can live 8 days without water, about 4 minutes without air, but only a few seconds without hope.
4: So it literally is totally rooted in our Creator. If we don't have a Creator, we don't have that hope. So it makes me realize how a non-believer who's just here on this earth existing, maybe you're a humanitarian, so you do good things. It seems like you can't ever really find meaning and purpose without hope. Hope being rooted and anchored in Jesus Christ. Would
16: right.
4: you agree with that?
16: Yeah. Mm-hmm. It's interesting, too, that hope, it's connected with different parts of us. It's connected with our emotions, psychological part, or spiritual part. So for emotions, hope deals with our feelings. Mm-hmm. And for the psychological part, hope deals with our thinking. Mm-hmm. And the spiritual part, hope deals with our soul and our spirit. So it's really, hope is all-encompassing. We can't really live without hope.
3: Well, the secular hope would be something like, I hope the Dodgers win. I hope it's sunny when I go hiking.
16: And that's wishful thinking.
3: Right? That's wishful right. thinking, as opposed to scriptural, the hope of heaven, the hope of eternal life. That's the anchor of mm-hmm. true, genuine knowing. Not wishful thinking. Is that a fair assessment?
16: Oh, for sure. Yeah. The fact that a Christian has that eternal hope, it's not just the present. It's long-term. It's eternity. We have that hope that things will be positive in the future. We have an eternity with Christ.
4: Yes.
16: And we're promised that in the Bible.
3: So how did that look for you? And Gina, I know you've got your questions like dead quiet, but how did that look for you when you were going in your grief journey, when you were in the throes of the grief? Do you remember thinking, where is hope for me?
16: I think in the initial experience when I lost my stillborn child, I really had to go back to what I had learned. Mm. About God and what I had learned in the Bible. I had to go back to that. I didn't feel hope, but I knew it in my head. I knew what was true, and that was from what I had learned in the Bible. So you depend on what you know mm-hmm. from God, what He's revealed to you.
3: And I think Gina, that's homework. That's work.
4: That's an important thing. I'm a Dr. Laura listener, so if anyone out there knows who I'm talking about, I don't agree with everything she says, but she comes from a Judeo-Christian perspective in her psychology. People will call in and a lot of times say, well, I feel like, and she'll say, I don't care what you feel like. What do you think? And I like that. I like how she makes a distinction between thinking and feeling, because sometimes the proper way for it to happen is that you have the right thoughts in your head and then they're connected to you emotionally. So a lot of times she'll tell people, well, do the right thing. That's her motto. Do the right thing. Think the right thing. And then sometimes those feelings will come. So you may not, like when you're going through horrible loss and tragedy, which all three of us have gone through, you don't necessarily right away feel hope, but because we have Bible knowledge and our theology is correct, we know what the truth is. So there, even though you can't feel it and you're sad, it's true. And I knew that God is real and true. So I clung to that. And I think that's a big problem in the church, in the world today, where we just think if we don't feel a certain way, you know, I don't feel like I love my husband anymore. I don't feel like I want to do that anymore, that means it's true. Our emotions can lead us down paths that are not healthy and lead us in, you know, the enemy can play into it. The world plays into it. Our sin nature plays into it.
16: I think we've talked before about intentionality. Mm-hmm. And I think there again, you have to be intentional on going forward and choosing what you know to be true, mm-hmm. rather than relying on your feelings. Because
4: yeah.
16: when you rely on your feelings, they're going to take you nowhere.
3: Well, I mean, if I felt like I didn't want to do today's show, I wouldn't have shown up, and Gina wouldn't have been too happy about that. Right? I mean, if I go by feelings, no. But I've got responsibilities.
4: Right.
3: And I can't live by my feelings.
4: Yeah. Now, on the other side of it, you know me, Dave, I always look at both sides. You don't want to just wake up and be a robot. Like, right. I'm just going to do mm-hmm. the right thing. Mm-hmm. So God is so awesome. He's designed us to, if we think the right thoughts and we follow his ordinances and we follow his word and live it, those emotions are going to, they're going to happen for us.
3: In the right order.
4: Right.
3: Mm-hmm. Thinking, knowing, feelings, being in tune with it all, but feelings not dictating everything.
4: Exactly.
16: Exactly.
3: All right, Gina. Well, man, well, great. So what are we're going to go to break here, and we're going to talk more hope and finding hope.
4: We're going to talk more on hope and what hope really is.
3: With
4: and
3: Kathy
4: hopefully
3: Lewis.
4: This is touching people's hearts.
3: Gina,
4: and
3: if
4: mine.
3: Anyone missed the first part of the program,
4: go to Gina Pastore Radio on Facebook. You can find me there. Just scroll down, all the podcasts pop up. Or find us on KKLA.com.
3: Yeah, more with Gina and Kathy Lewis. Debbie Rooney Jaso joins us. I'm David James, Freeway Dave, and I'm going to take my Laura, Dr. Laura here. Now go take on the day. We'll be right back.
4: She says, now go do the right thing.
3: We'll be right back.

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1: They did. 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
1: And tell them Gina sent you.

0: special guest tonight. We're talking Finding Hope. You know, it's interesting, as we were setting up the second segment, Gina, we were talking about Kathy's going to go into her three R's in Finding Hope. But ironically enough, that first R ties back into what Debbie Rooney Jaso was talking last week about our story and sharing our story and the pain, the sorrow, the good times, the mountain, the valley, all of it, because it helps us reflect on how God never failed, that he showed up.
1: Yes.
0: Does that make sense?
1: It does. I love it.
0: And sharing our story.
1: Right. So, Kathy, tell you, this was a real hit at the conference, but talk about the three R's.
0: Yeah. First one being reflect, right? Yeah.
2: Right, right. So as I was thinking about hope, just for myself, I was just thinking through, how did I get hope? And I came up with the fact that, you know, three different things, and it just happens that they start with R's. So they are reflecting on God's character, remembering what God's done in the past, and then recounting his promises from the Word. Mm-hmm. So the first one, reflecting on God's character, who is he to you? You have to think through, what is your perspective of God? Mm-hmm. And I had to realize he's good, he's sovereign, he's a miracle worker, he's faithful, he's unchanging, he's loving, he's compassionate, all those things. And so in thinking about God and hope, if he's all those things, he is continuing to be all those things. He's mm-hmm. unchanging. Mm-hmm. So he will be that same God in the present and in the future as well. Mm. And so then the next R was remembering what God's done in the past. And of course, I've already talked about the fact that I had gone through that first painful experience of losing my stillborn child. That was so helpful to me, remembering mm-hmm. that he got me through that. Mm-hmm. And he certainly did. It doesn't mean that it was easy. It wasn't fast. It was a process, as Debbie has said before. The grieving is a process. But I remembered I did get through that, and I did laugh again, even though I didn't laugh for a long time. And I didn't feel that joy, but I did eventually. And so you just have to remember, whatever God has been faithful in the past to you, he will do that again. Because again, part of his character is that he's unchanging. And then the third R is recounting God's promises. Boy, if you go through God's word, pick out, there's so many from the Psalms, his promises to be there for us, to be our refuge, to be our strength, to be our strong tower, just on and on and on. But you can only do that if you're in God's word.
1: I was going to say, that's another.
2: Yeah, so I have to say, I think this year it's really struck me with how important it is to be in God's word daily and to know it. Mm-hmm. We can't go running to God and depend on him if we don't even know what he's saying.
1: So many Christians are not in God's word. And I always get on my bully pulpit. So many Christians think that you just go to church on Sunday, you listen to the sermon, you go to lunch after with your friends or family, you talk about what a good sermon it was, you maybe complain about the worship that day or talk about how wonderful it was, and then you go home and watch the football game, and they think that's the Christian life, and it's not. And I'm not, you know, that's part of it, doing that, but that's not what the Christian life's about. Mm-hmm. And so what you put in your mind every day matters. I mean, even I sometimes, I don't know, a week where I'm really busy, I can't get in my word like I want, I'm, you know, on my social media too much, and I find myself feeling this weird, like, icky feeling. And I have to say, I take inventory, I sit and think, like, what's going on here? I realize I haven't filled my mind with God's word. I get distracted when I watch the news now. We've got all this stuff going on, a war in Iran and Strait of Hormuz and blah, blah, blah. And I get all like caught up in it, and I get fearful, and I have to turn to the Lord with that. So
2: we all have to remember too what God's greatest promise is, and that's the promise of righteousness and a promise of heaven. Mm. So I know that that's future. Mm-hmm. We aren't righteous right now, and we aren't in heaven, mm-hmm. but we have that to look forward to, and he promises that over and over again in the Bible. And also along with that, when you've lost a loved one, and in many of our cases, spouses, we have the promise that we will see them again, that we'll be with them. And that's a wonderful hope. that this is not all there is. This life is not just it.
0: Where would we be if we only had binge watching? Where would we be if it was just scrolling through our social media every single day? Where would it be
1: We'd be where we are in our culture.
0: I mean,
1: a mess.
0: A mess. And honestly, if we want to be truly honest, we as the church, I mean, I think we're a bundle of mess. And I'll speak for myself in that. I'm a bundle of mess because I'm not in Scripture enough. We've got to be in that. And Kathy, a key was you said know it, like memorize it. There is spiritual battle going on. And so when we've gone through trauma, grief, loss, there is a darkness that has cloaked us because we're going through horrible things. Don't you know the enemy wants to use that to get in, to weasel his way, to say, where's your God? Mm-hmm. Because that's what the enemy tried to do with the Son of Man in the garden. Mm-hmm. But he knew his Scripture and quoted Scripture to that devil, which is what we need to do the same, right, Kathy?
2: Along that same line, too, this year, a certain scripture has been really close to me, close to my heart. It's in Colossians 3:16, and it says, let the word of Christ dwell richly in you. And I think about that often. When you think about what that means, it says dwell. So that means live in you. Mm-hmm. You don't just read it, but the scripture has to live within you and abide in you. Mm-hmm. And when it does, then you're able to pull from that with whatever you're going through each day. Mm-hmm. It's a good thing to start out your whole day with scripture and having that frame of reference and that perspective as you go through the day, whatever you encounter, whether it's good or bad.
1: And it really does, like, change your presence to people, you know? They just can sense and feel like when a person's authentically connected to God. I've had that experience with strangers. You just talk to them and you're like, wow, that person just, like, really drew me in, you know? And then I find out they're a Christian. I'm like, wow, you know? And by the way, Dave, I'm going to switch gears a little bit and pay you a compliment. So I talked to a woman the other day, and she was at our conference, and you were our MC. And she said, you know, I heard Dave on the radio today, and I found myself listening to him differently. Because when you listen to radio, and, you know, you do a lot of promotional stuff, she said, and I said, well, did you always, you know, like, listen to him and think, you know, he was encouraging? She said, well, yeah, but when I saw him in action at the conference, and I saw how he helped all the women get up on stage and just what a nice man he was, it changed. She said, now I listen to him differently. So,
0: wow.
1: You need to start doing more emceeing
0: and speaking out in the public
1: square.
0: That puts you on note because, you know, you're kind of not thinking about that stuff when you're doing it. And if people are taking note of that, it's like St. Francis going, like, preach the gospel always. If need be, use words.
1: I mean, actually,
0: in word and deed, we need to be. So that's a very, very nice, very nice compliment.
2: Yeah. Dave, you are welcome at our widows group anytime.
1: Well, I'm even hoping we can take this even further than just widows.
0: Yes.
1: That's our ministry.
0: Right.
1: But, you know, I recently have been asked if I speak at other events or only widows events, and I said, no, I speak at other events too. So this is for everyone.
0: Well, it's loss, it's grief, and that. It runs the table, doesn't it, Deb and Kathy and Gina? I mean, it's losing lots of loved ones.
1: I mean, we're all going through some loss or grief over something.
0: Right.
1: It could be loss of a job, loss of
0: a relationship.
1: Empty nest syndrome. I went through a really hard time with that one. So we're all going through something, you know? And we all need hope, joy, and purpose.
0: And we find it by reflecting on God, remembering how he has brought us through in our tapestry of story, which I go back to what Deb talked about, and that's not just, oh, I'm just going to ignore all the bad that's happened in my life. No, well, if we don't remember how God got us through it.
1: Right.
0: Right? And then to recount. So those three R's. Fantastic. Gina, your takeaway tonight?
1: If you are listening and you don't have a relationship with Jesus Christ, I just invite you to think about that again. And by the way, that's what the word repent means, is change direction. And think about your thinking again in light of what is true and real. So we're not just these weird Christians who get on the radio and talk about fluffy stuff that seems to make us happy. No, we're talking about a real man who is also God, who lived on this earth and was crucified, died, and rose again.
0: Man,
1: and
0: he
1: that
0: knows
1: power
0: pain.
1: Can live in your life.
0: He knows pain. He knows suffering. Mm-hmm. What the scripture says, he's a man of sorrows.
1: Yeah.
0: Now, he did laugh. He conquered the grave. That's the ultimate laugh.
1: Yeah.
0: Right in the face of
1: He was the man,
0: death.
1: Let's just say.
0: Waymaker, miracle worker, promise keeper, light in the dark. So if you don't know Jesus or you need to rededicate your life, Gina, you'd love for souls to reach out to you.
1: Reach out to us. You can find me on Facebook and send me a private message or reach out to Dave here at the studio.
0: Gina,
1: call the studio.
0: 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So finding hope, finding joy. Ladies, thank you for joining us here on Real Life. Gina?
1: Good night, Dave.
0: Until next week.
1: Until
0: good night, everyone.
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3: 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I got a praise report for everybody. Cheyenne here hanging out with you. Vacation Bible School was a success. Yes, it was. We had a great time. And it's so funny, our church actually made us VBS Survivor shirts because it was just such an amount of like work that we did cramped in 3 days. But it was awesome. We had 130 kids come to our VBS, and praise the Lord, all of them had such a great experience. I was an assistant educator, so my job in this whole production was making sure that all the teachers had what they needed. They had all their supplies, going running back into the classrooms. There's 3 classrooms that I had to run through, and I was just the assistant of the person that was supposed to doing that. So we were both working, and it was just a great experience. I had never been on that side of the volunteer podium, or I don't know, spectrum before. So it was really fun, but the outcome of it was so awesome. These kids were praising the Lord. My kids were talking about the Good Shepherd at home, and it's just an amazing praise report. Give all the glory to the Lord that these young children are.
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10: Hey, this is part two of a message we started last time in Philippians chapter 2, and I entitled it The Name. And what name are we talking about? We're talking about the name that's above every name. We're talking about the name of Jesus. And who is Jesus? The Bible teaches he was God in the flesh. In the beginning, we were created in the image of God. God said, let us make man in our image. Who's he talking to? Not the angels. He's talking to the Godhead, the deity of the Father, the Son, the Holy Spirit. Somehow three individuals working independently, but yet one. They're all one, yet three. How does that work? I have no clue. But one thing for sure, it's factual. And this is what the Bible says in Colossians 1:15. He says, and he who, Jesus, he's the image of the invisible God. He's the firstborn of all creation. For by him, Jesus, all things were created, both in the heavens and on the earth, visible and invisible, whether thrones or dominions or rulers or authorities. All things have been created by him, by Jesus, and for him. And he, Jesus, he's before all things. And in him, who, Jesus, all things hold together. Listen to what Jesus said in Revelation 1:8. He says, I am the Alpha and the Omega. I'm the beginning and the end, says the Lord God, who is and who was and who is to come, the Almighty. Now, see, you'll have people, like if you have a red letter edition Bible, meaning all the words of Jesus are in red. See, when you get to Revelation 1:8, guess what? That's in red. But then you start talking to Jehovah's Witnesses who say, oh, yes, we believe in Jesus. Oh, that's nice. Exactly who is Jesus? Oh, you think that he's Michael the Archangel. Sorry, wrong Jesus. Not the right Jesus. You talk to Mormons, it's like, oh, yes, Jesus. We love Jesus. Yes, we all love Jesus. And well, who do you say Jesus is? Oh, he's the spirit brother of Lucifer. Sorry, wrong Jesus. Wrong Jesus. You talk to Islam. Oh, yes, we totally honor Jesus. Yes, you know, he was one of the great prophets. He's a prophet like Muhammad, the prophet. It's like, wrong Jesus. Who does the Bible teach that Jesus is? That he's the Lord God. And when you bring up this verse to Jehovah's Witnesses and Mormons, they say, well, that should not be in red in your Bible because it says, I am the Alpha and the Omega, says the Lord God, who is and who was and who is to come, the Almighty. That's not Jesus. That's the Lord God. It should not be in red. So many who deny who Jesus really is will say, Jesus simply didn't say that. God did, because God is the first and the last. Well, if that's true, what you're saying, and verse 8 of Revelation 1 should not be in red, then why did Jesus follow that up a few verses later in Revelation 1 when he said in verse 17, "Do not be afraid, I am the first and the last, the Alpha and the Omega, and I'm the living one, and I was dead." Oh, when did the Alpha and Omega die? When was he dead? "And behold, I am alive forevermore, for I have the keys of death and Hades in my hand." Wow. It's like the Alpha and the Omega. He came to do what? Die on the cross for the salvation of his people. The Creator came down to die for his creation. Yes, listen, don't get it wrong. Jesus was God in the flesh, and he died for the sins of you and me. Know this, Jesus, in who he really is paramount. This is the foundation of the Christian faith. We cannot be a Christian and reject who Jesus claimed to be. Yes, he was the Son of God, but at the very same time, he was God. Yes, the Son, who was fully man, was at the same time fully God. Yes, God said in Philippians 2:9 that the name of Jesus will be above every name. That's why in verse 10 of Philippians chapter 2, it says that every knee will bow. And in verse 11, that every tongue will confess that Jesus Christ is Lord. Think about that. God said in heaven above and on earth below. And that means every created being, that means every angel, every seraphim that flies around the throne of God crying out, "Holy, holy, holy," every human being that has ever breathed air and her heart has ever beat, every being with intelligence has been called to worship and acknowledge Jesus. Not just Jesus, but Jesus who is God in the flesh, who laid his life down on the cross for the sin of all humanity. We are called to confess him. And for those who refuse, those who deny Jesus, those who have chosen to live without him or have chosen to follow some other religion that denies Jesus, who he truly is, they will stand before God in the end. And the Bible says that every man and every woman will stand before God. Hebrews 9:27 says, every man and every woman is appointed to die once. Isn't that amazing? Think about that statistic. One out of every one human being dies. Every man, every woman will die once, and after this comes judgment. And then you will stand before God. And because those people that have rejected him, they rejected Jesus, the only one that could forgive their sin, they will be judged for every sin that they have ever committed. Then before every single person that's ever lived, billions of people that rejected Jesus Christ as their Savior and their Lord, before they get cast into hell for all eternity, they will bow down in heaven. They will be on their face before God, in front of the Savior, and they, the very one that they personally rejected, and they will confess with their mouth, they will agree with all of eternity that Jesus Christ truly was God, that he is Lord, exactly who the Bible described him to be. Think about that. Everyone who mocks, everyone who teases, everyone who's an atheist, everyone who's an agnostic, everyone who has cursed the name of the living God, they will bow down on their face. And the last thing that comes out of their mouth before they're cast into hell is that Jesus Christ is Lord. Which brings up another thought here. God's good pleasure. Let me read what it says in Philippians chapter 2, verse 12. Again, if you're driving, keep your eyes on the road. I'll read the text. He says, "So then, my beloved, just as you have always obeyed, not as in my presence only, but now much more in my absence, work out your own salvation with fear and trembling." Whoa. Okay. But then he says in verse 13, "For it is God who is at work in you, both to will and to work for his good pleasure." Wow. You know, guess what? For the believer in Jesus, Hey, I got some good news for you. Man, I got the best news ever. And you have the best news to share with everyone you know. We're going to make it to heaven. But why again? Well, it certainly has nothing to do with you. And it doesn't have anything to do with me being a pastor, because we are not deserving of it. But it has everything to do with Jesus, who bore our sin on his body on the cross. So in verse 12, when he says, work out your own salvation with fear and trembling, think about that. How in the world could we ever work out our own salvation without fear and trembling? I mean, think about all the times that we failed. Think about all those times that we would have just lost our salvation when we were living at our worst and we're thinking, how could God still love me? I am so just out of it here. Oh my goodness. You know, that term work out in the original language, it means to bear down and work at. This is not saying our salvation is based on works, for we know that that's not true. The Bible tells us in Ephesians 2:8-9, for by grace, us believers, we've been saved through faith. And that faith that it took to believe in Jesus, that's not even of ourselves. We can't even pat ourselves on the back when we came to know Christ. It's a gift of God. It's not as a result of works that no one, not me, not you, no one can boast. We've been saved by God's grace. We simply cannot earn it. Salvation, you know, by a host of good works. Because God doesn't grade on a curve. Isn't that how everyone thinks? Oh, well, I got some boo-boos in my life over here. Well, I'm not so good over here, but I'm really good over here. And I stop and I help these people and I give money to the people on that are homeless on a street corner, and I'll give food to this person, and I'll try to be really nice to certain people at work that I like, and all of these things. And we try to like somehow outweigh the bad with the good. Hey, newsflash. God doesn't grade on the curve. God simply loves us by his grace. That's loving us by his own choice. God has made a choice to love us. We don't deserve it. It's by his unmerited favor. Really, God just loves us in spite of us. But think about that. If God loves us in spite of us, don't you think he loves the people that you don't love? Don't you think he loves the people that harass you at work? That family member that just like, you know, just, you, it's like putting fingernails on a chalkboard every time you see him. You can't stand him. God loves him. Man, if you have this attitude and you have prejudices in your heart, man, you can't stand your neighbor. You don't like your boss. Man, ask that God would forgive you for your unforgiveness of heart and just say, oh God, let me see my enemies the way you see them. Let me see them beside

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5: You can pull this message up because the message here is called The Name. So you just go in there and look, and you'll find this message, The Name, and then you can send this message to your friend that lives in some other stinking state, and you can send, now they can be encouraged by this very same message. So God could use you to light the fire of their spirit in someone else's life. Allow God to use you. Listen, this whole thing is a total mystery to me. How could God love us? I don't know. Because I know me. Yes, and there's days that I am Pastor Steve and I am a really nice guy. And I really go out of my way to share with people. And I've led people to Christ all over this planet. But you know what? There's some days I'm a stinker. Use your imagination. And it's like, how could God really love me? Because he knows who I really am. But God is not like us. For Jesus is the polar opposite of us. And though he lived as a man, walking like we walk, when he stubbed his toe, it hurt just like it hurts us. He dealt with all the ups and downs of life. Remember, he was born on the wrong side of the tracks. He was born to a poor family. He could have been born to some little princess in a palace. But he chose to be born to a poor family so that no one like you could say, you know, God, you don't know what it's like down here. My life bites it. No, he knows. Oh, he's gone through everything that we have. He was despised and rejected of men. They nailed him to a cross. He was so beaten you couldn't even tell he was a man. By who? His own people. It's like, this is crazy. But he knows. But yet he lived with absolutely no sin. Again, he was the God-man. And that's what made him the perfect sacrifice for the sin of all humanity. So we're not, quote, working for salvation as Christians. We are working out. See, what he has already worked in us. We're working out what he's worked in because we're already saved. This makes sense considering what he said in verse 13. For it is God who is at work in you both to will and to work for his good pleasure. Yes, it is God who is at working in us. You know, in all of our imperfections, we should all have a sign hanging around us still under construction. But it is God who is at work in us to both work and to will for his good pleasure by his indwelling of the Holy Spirit, the third part of the Godhead. Again, God the Father, God the Son, God the Holy Spirit. And the Holy Spirit is a piece of God, and he's living inside of us, and he's working in us for his good pleasure. So when we get to the end of ourselves, when we're tired and weary, when we fall short, when we come to the end of you and me, thank God for verse 13, because it is God who continues to work in you and me, both to will and to work for his good pleasure. Yes, we are saved by grace, God's unmerited favor. Yes, and guess what? You know, I've been saved for a long time now, decades, and I'm no more saved now than the night I gave my life to Christ sitting at a kitchen counter in Upland, California. He loves me just the same now as he did then, and I had all kinds of issues going on in my life back then. Which brings up this last thought here, living blameless. Philippians 2:14 says, do all things without grumbling or disputing. Stop grumbling about things, that you may prove yourselves to be blameless and innocent, children of God, above reproach in the midst of this wicked, crooked, and perverse generation, of whom we appear as lights. Hold on to the word of life, so that the day of Christ may cause glory. As you know, when we get to the end of our journey here on this side of heaven, when we step into eternity with God, we can be assured that our place in heaven, oh, it is secure. Not everything in life is secure, as you know. I remember climbing in the mountains one day, and I climbed up this hillside, and I got to the top, and my head

0: poked over the crest of the hill, and to my surprise, there was a giant snake right there looking at me. Okay, my footing was not so secure at that moment. Yes, there's many things in life that can happen to us, you know, and they're not all expected. It's things that we never signed up for. Maybe you right now are going through some unwelcome and unwanted circumstances in your life right now. This is why we need the Lord. Know this. There's one thing true believers can find rest in. It's knowing that when we get to the end of this life, there is a new life that's waiting for us in heaven. It's sealed by the blood of our Savior, the Lord Jesus. So while we're on this side of heaven, we are encouraged in verse 14 to do all things, meaning to live our life without grumbling. That's not always easy. Why? Because there's many things to grumble about. Like, I can't stand people in a left-hand lane, you know, that are waiting for the light to turn. And it's like, you know, and they're sitting behind the crosswalk. No, would you move your car into the center of the intersection so that when that light turns yellow, like three of us can go, okay? But no, you're behind the light. You're behind the crosswalk so that when the light turns yellow, then you go and I'm sitting there waiting for the next light. You know, I feel better now that I got that off my chest. But anyway, moving on. It's easy to crumble and grumble and gripe and complain about many things. But we're called as Christians to not get caught up with all the drama that surrounds us. But rather, we are called in verse 15 to be innocent, to be blameless. Why? Because we're called the children of God. We're not just called the children of God. We are the children of God. And we do it not because we don't feel like blowing off some steam from time to time. We do it because our Father, our Abba, our Daddy, our Papa in heaven has asked us to. He went on to say in verse 15, "For we are to appear as lights in this crooked and perverse generation." And yes, we live in a perverse generation. Our church is being sued right now because we have a person that was recording people outside of our church and using all these vulgar indecencies. But you know what? Pray for us. We're going to get through this. And I'm not going to complain about it. We're going to keep preaching the truth of God's word. He said in verse 16 that we're to hold fast to the word of God. For we are the people of truth. And we live in a world that's forsaken the truth. But the Bible tells us in James 1:22, "But prove yourselves doers of the word and not merely hearers who delude themselves." The word of God is what sets the standard of how we should live. For we are not called to live our lives according to how we feel. We're not called to live our lives according to what pop culture deemed as politically correct. For God has set a standard of truth. And that's why God has written for us in His Word. That's why we must conform to what God has said over what the world has said. We are told in the Torah, back in the Pentateuch, the law of God, Deuteronomy 4:2 says, "You shall not add to the word which I am commanding you, nor take away from it, that you may keep the commandments of the Lord your God, which I commanded you." So think about it. The first five books of the Bible, the Torah, the law of God, he says, don't add to my words and don't take away. What does he say in the last book of the Bible, the last chapter, in the last couple verses? He says in Revelation 22, he says, "Do not add to my words, or I will add the plagues of this book into your life. And do not take away from my words, or I will take your name out of the book of life, which is in heaven." Yes, we cannot allow our decisions and how we live as the children of God to be influenced by the culture that surrounds us. That's why at the end of verse 16, Paul says, "I don't want my life to have run in vain or count for nothing." I hope that you as a believer will rise up in this generation, and you will share this message of truth with those that are around you. And if you are in a place where you're like a prodigal son or a prodigal daughter, meaning you're living in sin right now, you're a believer and you're living in sin, you are a prodigal and you need to repent and you need to come home. Or maybe you're listening and you've never really truly come into a relationship with God. You're part of a mainline denomination. That's nice. You need to come to know Christ. And if you need to come to know him now, or you need to repent of your sin, you can do that now, but you have to mean it. And if you don't mean it, then don't pray this prayer, because you're not fooling anybody. But if you mean it, God will hear you and he will forgive you. And this can be a new day and a new fresh beginning for you. And if that's you, you pray this prayer now. Get right with God. Embrace him and he will embrace you. Pray this now. Lord Jesus, forgive me of my sin. Forgive me for the things I've done wrong. Oh God, have mercy on me. I believe that you died for me. I believe they buried you, but I believe you rose again. Come into my life. Make me new. Make me fresh. Help me to follow you. Be my Lord. Be my God. Be my Savior and be my friend. And fill me, refresh me with your Holy Spirit. In Jesus' name, amen. Listen, if you just prayed that prayer, I want to send you some materials to help you and encourage you in your walking relationship with God. 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But not for this. 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And may the Lord God bless you.
1: 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Well, KKLA family, it's Cheyenne here hanging out with you. 4th of July celebrations are just around the corner, and we are planning, right? If you haven't already got your plan, you're calling everybody and seeing what they're doing. But I want to share with you an event going on at Shepherd Church. It is at 19700 Rinaldi Street, Porter Ranch, California. They are going to be having a great big celebration, celebrating the 250th anniversary of America. They got food and jumpers opening up at 5 p.m., fireworks start at 9, so don't miss out. The address again is 19700 Rinaldi Street in Porter Ranch, and it's Shepherd Church. It's a great affiliate that we have with us, and you know, they're always so welcoming. So you can also actually volunteer if you want to go over to their website and check out how you can help. But I encourage you, go out there, see what else is there. I remember I've gone to America Fest a couple times. I've gone to one in El Segundo. I've gone to a show in Huntington Beach, you know, and they're all a little different. And so sometimes, you know, it's nice to see something different. But as far as my traditions go with my family, there's a park by my house that I've been going to since I was a little girl. And so I got to stop by there. And it's cool though, because it's July 3rd. So I still have a chance to do something July 4th. So food for thought. I'm pretty sure that's the case for most cities. They usually do it a day early, but have fun out there and stay safe.
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13: He did what he had to do in order for you to be saved. So that through this gospel, in which is the power of God, listen, it's possible for you to be saved. I say possible because only because the gospel there doesn't mean that people are going to respond to it. In order to be saved, people have to respond. That's why it says believe. Whoever believes, which I'm going to share in a few moments. But the point is that everyone has the opportunity to be saved. And again, how? Well, through believing. The word believe there in the original language simply means to trust. And means to rely upon. And means to have faith in. And means to place full confidence upon. So you have to place your full confidence on the work that Jesus did. You guys with me? Well, how much confidence is that? Well, just as much confidence that you are placing right now on the chair that you're sitting. You didn't think about it. You didn't say, I wonder if this church is going to hold me up. You just go in there, sit, and you're right there right, like nothing. That's the word means. It means just trusting in God without doubting. You just place your full confidence upon Him. And when you do that, the Bible says you'll be saved. I want you to know that whenever this word is used of salvation, note that, quote, the word usually occurs in the present tense, which stresses that faith is not simply a one-time event, but an ongoing condition, unquote. So again, it's not just a one-time thing. You're continuing to place your faith and trust in the Lord. And you know how you're able to do that? Through the Spirit that comes and takes residence in your life. As he bears witness that truly you are of his family because you responded to the gospel. I want you to know that this belief or this faith is supernatural. You hear me? It's supernatural. In fact, know that true saving faith, is supernatural. It comes from God. This faith that saves us is a gift from God that he produces in our hearts. In Ephesians chapter 2, in verse 8, it says this: For by grace you have been saved through faith, and that not of yourself, it is the gift of God, not of works, lest anyone should boast. In other words, it's saying, listen, if you're going to try to boast, and you're going to go around bragging, oh, you know what, I'm going to heaven because I've done this, and I've done this, and I did this, Paul is saying, uh-uh. You can't even brag on that because you know what? It has nothing to do with you. It has everything to do with him. In fact, he gave you that. He gave you the gift. He gifted you with faith in order for you to believe, in order that you may be saved. So it is saving faith is supernatural. It comes from the Lord, and it is given to us in order that we may believe. Faith is also the only means by which a person can actually have true righteousness. So once you place your faith and trust in Christ, you are then in a position, or actually not in a position, but you receive the righteousness of God. Write these verses down. Romans chapter 3, verse 22 and verse 25. Romans chapter 4, verse 5, 13 and 20. And Romans chapter 5, verse 1. Now, I want you to know that true faith consists of three parts. Are you guys ready? This true faith consists of three parts. Number one, the first part is the mental part. The mental part. That is the mind that understands the truth of the gospel of Jesus Christ. So the first thing is that when you hear it, you understand it. So here's a question. At what age does a person can get saved? Once he understands. Once that person understands what Jesus did on their behalf, at that point, now he's liable for his response. He's either going to accept it, or she's going to accept it, or reject it. But again, you have the first part, which is the mental state. That's when you understand the gospel of Jesus Christ. Romans chapter 10, verses 14 through 17 acknowledges that. You can write that down. The second part is the emotional part, in which a person embraces the truthfulness of the facts of the gospel with the sorrow over sin, but the joy over God's grace. So again, not only do you understand it, but you embrace it. And once you embrace it, now you're gonna hate sin or sorrow over sin, but at the same time find joy in the person of God, that he is good, that he is gracious, that he is merciful. So you got the mental part, you got the emotional part, and then you have the surrendering of the will part. The surrendering of the will part, in which the sinner submits his or her will to the will of God. You hear me? As they place their faith in God's only means of salvation, which comes through confession. Romans chapter 10, verse 9. So you have the mental part, you have the emotional part, and then you have the part in which you surrender your will to God. Now, I want you to understand this, guys. Because a lot of us, we say we believe, but the reason why we're not saved is because we haven't surrendered our hearts to the Lord. Some of us just get to the point where we emotionally stirred. Oh man, Jesus died for me. I believe in that. But then afterwards, you're leaving, nothing changes. Because you didn't surrender your heart to God. Because if you will surrender your heart to God, it will lead to another aspect of salvation, which is obedience. Obedience will show that truly you've been saved. Are you guys hearing me? Because you're living a surrendered life. In other words, you're saying, God, I'm going to submit myself to your will. And as you're submitting to your will, God begins to instruct you and direct you as you're simply obeying him. I've said this before. Obedience is the key to Christianity in a sense of and it begins at the beginning. Believe, you believe, you're obeying God's word, and then you continue to obey God's word. You hear me? So obedience gives evidence that you are a child of God, that you truly are born again. In John chapter 14, you can turn there right quickly if you would, in verses 21. Notice what it says. John 14, 21, it says, Jesus speaking, he says, he who has my commandments and keeps them, it is he who loves me, and he who loves me will be loved by my Father. And I will love him and manifest or reveal myself to him. And then we read in verse 22, it says, Judas, not Iscariot, said to him, Lord, how is it that you will manifest yourself to us and not to the world? Jesus answered and said to him, if anyone loves me, he will keep my word, and my Father will love him, and we will come to him and make our home with him. He who does not love me does not keep my words, and the words which you hear is not mine, but the Father who sent me. And you can also reference John 8:31. So understand this truth, that God doesn't ask men to behave so they can be saved. You hear me? He asks men or mankind to believe, which will lead to obeying. So God doesn't say, hey, listen, behave good, do what's right by, you know, visiting the orphans and doing all this and taking care of people and meeting people's needs and blessing them in order for you to get saved. He's simply saying, listen, when you believe, you're saved. And then what's going to show that you truly are saved will be the actions that follow afterwards. So I don't do what I do so in order for me to get saved. I do what I do because I am saved. And I got saved because I placed my faith and trust in Jesus Christ. So you mean to tell me that if for any reason something happens to me, that if I die without doing a work, that I'm still going to heaven? Yeah, of course. Remember the thief on the cross? He didn't get off the cross, went and prayed for people taught somebody who Jesus was. No, he simply said, remember me when you enter into paradise. And Jesus says, today you will be with me in paradise. He didn't give him a chance to do any work. So it's a matter of simply believing. But you need to be careful because there are people that will say, but I believe in God, so I'm going to heaven, but nothing's changed. To you, I would say that there's a passage in the Bible that says that even demons believe, and yet they tremble. What I'm trying to say is that you can have a knowledge of God and still not know God. You can be informed about God, but not transformed. You guys see what I'm saying? So obedience, it will follow to faith. In fact, it'll also show that you really love God. Jesus says, if you love me, you keep my commandments. Now, can I ask you this? Are you living a life of obedience today? Well, what is he telling me to do? To love him with all your heart, soul, and might? You know, that's the key there. If you fall in love with Jesus, it's not going to be hard for you to obey him. You're going to obey him because you are in love with him. You guys listening to me? When he tells you read, you're going to read. When he tells you preach, you're going to preach. When he tells you, you know, care, you're going to care. When he tells you visit, you're going to go visit. When he tells you love your wives, you're going to love your wives. If he tells the wife, submit unto your husband, you're going to submit unto your husband. You're going to do it all because of obedience. And you love God. And you don't want to hurt him. You don't want to grieve the Holy Spirit. Or in other words, sadden the Holy Spirit. So, obedience follows after. It comes because you have true faith. Now, he goes on as we turn back to Romans and notice the order or the first presentation of the gospel is to the Jews first and also to the Greeks, he says. I want you to know that when it says to the Jews first, he is not suggesting that they are better than us Gentiles. You hear me? He's not saying the Jews are better than the Gentiles. That's not what he's saying. We need to know that there is no difference in both the condemnation or the salvation of man. There's no difference. In fact, in Romans chapter 2, verse 6, just the next chapter, it says, who will render to each one according to his deeds? Eternal life to those by patient continuance in doing good, seek for glory, honor, immorality. But to those who are self-seeking and do not obey the truth, but obey unrighteousness, indignation and wrath, tribulation and anguish on every soul of man who does evil, or the Jew first and also the Greek, but glory and honor and peace to everyone who works what is good, to the Jew first and also to the Greek, it says. So again, condemnation and salvation is for anyone, for everyone and anyone. So there's no difference. So you're probably saying, well, so it means that the Jews automatically get a free ticket to heaven? No. In fact, it's crazy that the gospel came to them first. So they're going to be held accountable if they don't believe in the Lord Jesus Christ. And today, right now, they're blinded. And we're going to get more into that later on as we go through the book of Romans. But there will come a time when that blindfold will be removed and God will continue to the work that he started with the nation of Israel, as recorded in Daniel chapter 9. But we'll get into that later on. But I want you to know that there is no difference as when it comes to Jew or Gentile. Paul said in Romans 10:13, for whoever calls on the name of the Lord shall be saved, whether you're a Jew or whether you're a Gentile. But I want you to know that the gospel first came to the Jewish people in the ministry of Jesus, as Matthew chapter 10 verses 5 and 6 notes, and to Jesus' disciples according to Acts 3:26. I want you to know that God chose Israel to be his witness nation, according to Exodus 19 verse 6. And he gave Israel, quote, distinct privileges, unquote, according to Romans 3:2 and Romans chapter 9 verses 4 and 5. God shows that through Israel, salvation will come to the world. Write these verses down. John 4:22 and Acts 13:46. So the Jews were chosen by God. Jesus to be a witness of God, to show, point people to God. So we see that Jesus first came to minister to the Jews and then to us as well. So stop saying, you know, you say, oh, that's not fair. No, what do you mean it's not fair? He's just telling you that Jesus came and the salvation is for everyone, not only the Jewish people. So we're saved and we're the witness of that. Because notice it says, but the Greek also, which is referring to the Gentiles or to the non-Jews, or better all people. That's why Mark 16:15, it says, go into the world and preach the gospel to every creature, telling us, here he's telling us that the gospel is for everyone. And can I say this? What a marvelous blessing to have a powerful message to take to everyone. There's no reason for us to be ashamed, because there is so much in the gospel. Are you guys hearing me? You and I have what transforms a man, what saves a man, what brings a man into a relationship with God. That's what you're experiencing right now. So why would we be ashamed when there's loved ones that don't know the Lord? Why should we be ashamed when we have, it's like if someone is drowning and you're on the boat and you have the you know, that floaty thing, right? And all you have to do is throw it in there, and if you throw it, they're going to be saved. But you're saying, no, I'm going to just hold on to it. I'm too embarrassed. What if he doesn't cash it? You're going to just throw that thing in there, right? Because you have what's going to save them. You have the gospel. People are on their way to hell. And we're allowing shame and fear and embarrassment to stop us? I think you need to spend more time at the cross. And think about the fact that Jesus wasn't ashamed of you. So why should we be ashamed of him? Especially when we have what it takes for man to be saved. It's a wonderful message, man. Paul's saying, I'm not ashamed of it. I'm ready to preach it. He said in verse 15, I'm ready, man. I'm ready to preach this gospel to anyone. I'm eager to preach this gospel. Why? Because there's power in the message of God, in the gospel, the good news, in the death, burial, and resurrection of Christ. There's power. What kind of power? God power. Power from above. In that it will transform a person's life, but also save that individual from the flames of hell. So how can I be ashamed? I cannot be ashamed of the gospel. Because man needs it. And like, guys, we need to start rethinking the gospel. We need, in a sense of not being ashamed of it. We shouldn't be ashamed of it. He goes on in verse 17 and he says, for in it the righteousness of God is revealed from faith to faith. And it, as it is written, the just shall live by faith. Now this is a key verse here in Paul's letter to the believers in Rome. As he announces the theme of this letter. You know what it is? The righteousness of God. He said that in the gospel, you see the righteousness of God. What does he mean by that? Well, I'll show you. Let me read it from another translation first. I love this. This good news tells us how God makes us right in his sight. This is accomplished from start to finish by faith, as the scriptures says, it is through faith that a righteous person has life. I love that. This word is used, the word righteousness, is used in one way or another over 60 times in this letter. In fact, it is mentioned as righteous, it is mentioned as just, and is mentioned as justified. The word justified simply means to declare righteous. Declare righteous. Or I like what one preacher said. It can be defined as just like if you never did it. Justified, just like if you never done it. In other words, God sees you righteous. He declares you righteous. And all that you've done is like you never done it. But I want you to know that in the gospel, we see the righteousness of God. You see, only God is righteous. According to Deuteronomy 32:4, Psalms 11:7, Psalms 116:5, and there's many other passages that talks about how God is righteous. Man falls miserably short of God's glory, or can I say God's standard of moral perfection, as Romans 3:10 and 10 and 23 notes. But the gospel reviews that on the basis is that the basis is of faith and faith alone. And then God imputes his righteousness on those who will simply believe. So what I'm trying to say is very simple. On the basis of our salvation is simply by faith. And when you receive God by faith, he imputes or he gives to you his righteousness. So now when you stand before God, you are righteous. You cannot add to your righteousness. You cannot subtract from your righteousness. You hear me? When God sees you because you place your faith and trust in him, you are made righteous. He sees a righteous person because of Jesus. In fact, in 2 Corinthians chapter 5, verse 21, it says, for he who knew no sin, speaking of Jesus, became sin that we might become the righteousness of God. That's the word right there. Justification. Philippians 3, verses 8 through 9 also talks about that. But I want you to know that God's righteousness is manifested in the gospel of Jesus Christ. You see, in Christ's death, God revealed his righteousness by punishing sin. And in Christ's resurrection, he reveals his righteousness as he made salvation available for all of mankind. He dealt with sin, and then he presented salvation for everyone. So when asked, how can a holy God ever forgive sinners and still be holy? The response is simply as, by the gospel of Jesus Christ. It is through his death and resurrection that God is seen to be both just and the justifier. Romans 3, verse 26. Paul then quotes Habakkuk chapter 2, verse 4. Notice what he says. For in the righteousness of God is revealed from faith to faith, and it is written, the just shall live by faith. Paul quotes Habakkuk chapter 2, verse 4, with the intention to prove That has always been God's way to justify sinners by grace on the basis of faith alone. He's simply saying, look, from the beginning, he always wanted to make people righteous the moment they believed God. In fact, God established Abraham as a pattern of faith. And we're going to read that. We're going to read about that more in Romans chapter 4, verses 22 to 25. But he also talks about that in Galatians chapter 3, verses 6 and 7. And he calls Abraham the father of all who believe in Romans chapter 4, verse 11 and verse 16. And again, we're going to get into that when we get to those chapters. But in other areas of Scripture, again, we do know that it is through faith and faith alone that a man and a woman is saved by. Faith in Christ. Faith in Christ. So these two verses are powerful because in it we see so much. And I would encourage you to go back and study these verses and then ask God as you study, Lord, help me not to be ashamed. You know what's interesting? That Paul, not only did he say he wasn't ashamed, he lived it and he showed it by the way he lived. In fact, let me just share these things. In his boldness for the gospel, the Apostle Paul was in prison in Philippi. He was chased out of Thessalonica. He was smuggled out of Berea. He was mocked and laughed at in Athens. He was regarded as a fool in Corinth. He was stoned in Galatia. But yet we see how Paul remained eager to preach the gospel in Rome. Neither ridicule, criticism, nor physical persecution could keep him from preaching the gospel. He did it with boldness because he believed it. And there was no shame in his game. There was no shame in Jesus' name. It wasn't. He believed it. Therefore, he preached it with authority. And he's saying, look, from the beginning, it wasn't the works thing. It was simply believing. It was accounted for righteousness to Abraham when he believed, the Bible teaches. So, as he's writing to the church here, right before he's going to get to some heavy stuff in verses 18 through 32, man, get ready for some good stuff, man. He introduced himself. He shares his gratitude in regard to their faithfulness. He reveals his heart's desire, that is to visit them in Rome, but also how he's been praying that God will will it. And then he says, but when I come, not only do I want to minister to you, but I want to be ministered by you. But I want to minister you by preaching the gospel there in Rome. And then he adds, as I close, listen, I'm not embarrassed of it. I'm not ashamed because of it. Because there is so much that the gospel gives. The gospel is beneficial to all men if they will receive it. In fact, the gospel is what makes you righteous when you obtain it. It's through the gospel that you see how righteous God is, but how merciful and gracious he is as well. So guys, can I tell you this? Why are we ashamed? Why are we embarrassed to preach this message? In fact, he tells us, go out and preach. In Mark chapter 16, I read it earlier. Go and preach the gospel to every creature. He who listens shall be saved. He who does it shall be condemned. So are you doing it? Are you preaching the gospel? Or are you waiting for me to do it for you?
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1: Keeping It Real was pre-recorded and sponsored by Calvary Chapel, South LA. You know, when the Lord opens a door, he makes sure that you know it's him. If you're a true believer, it's easy to tell. It's just, wow, obvious. It's Cheyenne here hanging out with you. Last week, I was talking about how me and my husband were going apartment hunting, and I had a really good feeling about a place. And, you know, I was talking to my pastor about it, Pastor Steve of Core Church, Los Angeles. And, you know, we were recording like we usually do. And I was telling him about it. And he said something that just resonated with me. He said, whatever place that you get is the one that God specifically made for you. And I was like, yeah, okay, yeah. And then, you know, the next day I ended up going to see an apartment that everything just felt so right. Like, people were coming up to me in the parking lot that lived there, you know, and I was just waiting for my appointment. And they were like, hi, good morning, how are you? You know, everything seemed very pleasant. I walked in, the property manager was so lovely. She had grew up there her whole life, and now she's a property manager. So that was, you know, awesome. I'm like, well, people don't leave, do they? And she's like, no, not really. So we got the apartment. Praise the Lord. I'm so excited. And we are moving in a couple days. So wish me luck. And all of it was God's hand wrapped around it. All of it. You can tell, obviously.
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0: Welcome to Hope Talk with Aaron Aguirre, where you will find hope and healing for your life in Jesus Christ. We invite you to open your heart to God's Word and receive the grace and authority that God has given you, and that you may abound in hope by the power of the Holy Spirit. 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
1: Hey, good evening all. The power of the Holy Spirit is what gives us boldness. When you see that in the New Testament in particular, chances are that word boldness means confidence with no fear of consequence, conviction without fear. This is what is to be used, boldness. When praying for things on your prayer list, it's to be used when speaking against sicknesses and disease symptoms in your body. It's to be used when speaking against Satan's kingdom, the realm of darkness, the dark powers. It's what Jesus used throughout his ministry, boldness, confidence with no fear, none whatsoever. It's to be used also when confronting persecutors, in particular from the religious community. Let me read Acts chapter 4. And verse 13, it says this: Now when they saw the boldness, see that word, boldness, of Peter and John, and perceived that they were uneducated and untrained men, they marveled, and they realized that they had been with Jesus. It was not their uneducated background that made them identify with Jesus. It was not their lack of training that made the Sanhedrin say, oh, they know about and been with Jesus. No, sir, no, ma'am. It was not their pedigree. It was not their non-educated background. Guess what it was? What made the Sanhedrin realize that these men speaking had been with Jesus? That's right. It was boldness. The Spirit of Jesus working in you as a believer is what causes boldness. This is what gives a believer a striking resemblance with Jesus. It's a tremendous thing what was occurring in this particular scenario. Do you see that the Sanhedrin recognized a similarity between Peter and John with Jesus because of the manner in which they spoke? Confidence with no fear, as if the Sanhedrin were crippled with their fear tactics and their manipulation maneuvers. Couldn't work against a guy like Peter and John. Couldn't work. They spoke in the same way. They had the same attitude, the same spirit as Jesus did. And it was directly right at them with no fear. And it was eye-opening for them. They realized that they had been with Jesus. Did you know this is God's will for you? It's God's will for me that you speak with boldness when confronting religious leaders who are of the mentality of self-righteousness, prideful, full of the flesh and full of self. Did you know it's God's will for us to speak in boldness? This is God's method to use people like you and me. Welcome to the Hope Talk radio program. Again, bless you for listening. Bless you, all of you that are supporting and continuing to listen to this radio ministry. We are here for your benefit and your benefit alone, to increase the power of the Holy Spirit in your life. That's what our goal is, to equip you, strengthen you, give you revelation so that you might walk in authority and power just like Jesus, just like the 12 or the 11, just like the early disciples. That's what we're after tonight. That's what we're after tonight. Brandon Ramirez is our board op and our producer in studio. He's also our call screener tonight. So when you call in, you'll be speaking to Brandon Ramirez. Bless him for that ministry that he's in alongside us. We do have a Facebook page. It is Hope Talk OC. We're live right now. So if you want to jump in and join us, you can. Hope Talk OC is our Facebook page. HOPETALKOC. That OC stands for Orange County. That's where I'm at, in the heart of Orange County right now, talking to you. Due to our ability and the internet, I'm broadcasting live to you from my home in the middle of Orange County. Our YouTube channel is youtube.com/@HopeTalkOC, @HopeTalkOC. I do have one announcement tonight. Harvest Crusade is scheduled for July 11th. They'll be on air on this radio station that you're listening until 9:30 p.m. That's into our time. And so what we will do is our radio program will be moved from 9:30 to 10:30 on July 11th. So mark that in your calendars. 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So we'll be following the Harvest Crusade, which is exciting, exciting. Praise God for what God's doing through the Harvest Crusade. Praise God for what he's doing in that ministry. And I bless God for bringing multitudes of souls that night into the kingdom in the name of Jesus. So thank you, Jesus, for that. Thank you, Jesus. I'm going to open up the prayer lines, phone lines tonight. I'm sensing God healing. If you have a sickness, a disease in your body, let's get on it. Let's get on it. Let's not let it linger anymore. 888-995-5552. We're praying for healing from sicknesses and diseases out of your body. We're going to speak at those symptoms in the name of Jesus. We're going to use boldness in the name of Jesus. 888-995-5552. We're also praying for deliverance from addictions and vices. If you've been trying to stop a habit that's sinful, nasty, you can't get rid of it, chances are there's an addiction, there's a bondage, there's a spiritual attack against you or inside you. You need deliverance. I want to pray against that spirit causing you to be bound in addiction or in a vice. 888-995-5552. I'm telling you, it's God's will that you be free. God's will you be free from addictions and vices. 888-995-5552. If you can't call me, please text. I'd rather you call. I'll just speak it over you. But if you can't call, text me. And if you do text me, make it brief. You can text me at 714-713-5394. Again, you can text me. Some of you need healing. If you need healing in your body, you can text me. I'll pray over you, and you'll see what God does. 714-713-5394 is the number to text. Again, if you can't call, you can text me. But if you want to call, I'd rather you call. The number to call is 888-995-5552. That's 888-995-5552. 888-995-5552 is the number to call. Healing, deliverance. Some of you have symptoms. That's not God's will. Some of those symptoms are coming from some spirits at work in your body. I want to pray against those. I want to pray against that. It's coming from the realm of darkness. So I want to pray against that. The Spirit of Jesus. You know what? I got to read Romans 11. Before I go any further, I got to read Romans. Some of you are right here in Romans 11, verse 8. You're alongside some of the Jewish race people. This is speaking of the Jewish race. Okay, I'm talking to you from Romans chapter 11, verse number 8. Paul says this, but as it is written, God has given them a spirit of stupor. See, that's an evil spirit. That's a spirit caused to causing, that's a spirit's, the spirit of stupor. The purpose of that is to cause blockage, blockage of sight, blockage of sound. Spirit of stupor. God has given them a spirit of stupor. And the only way God would allow that is if a hard heart occurred. And that has happened to the majority of Israel, the Jewish race, in the first century under Paul's writings. God gave them, Romans 11, verse 8, God gave them a spirit of stupor, causing blockage and can't see, can't hear from the spirit. Some of you are under that, and we need to remove that spirit of stupor. And all you need is to come to God.

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5: And if you can't call, you can text me at 714-713-5394. Make it brief. If you do text me, make it brief. I got a text from 1431, cell phone ending in 1431. Says, Brother Aaron, I'm born again, filled with the Holy Spirit. I'm drinking wine every night. I believe it's due to weekdays going on with my mom. My two sons need deliverance. So I'm not sure about the drinking wine every night. Cell phone 1431. What's the issue there? Is there a drunkenness issue? Cell phone 1431. Oh, you sent me another text. My two sons need deliverance. I pray against every demonic attack against Dante and Damien in the name of Jesus. I break the dark powers working against Dante and Damien in the name of Jesus. I break the bonds of sickness and infirmity off of Dante and Damien in the name of Jesus. That's cell phone ending in 1431. Thank you, Jesus. I got another text, cell phone ending in 0478. Lydia, I see you. Linda, I see you. You know, let's take Lydia, line number one. Welcome to the Hope Talk Radio Show. Lydia, go ahead.
6: Yes. Pastor, I haven't been sleeping because my sister's still hurting and she hasn't gotten better from her knee. So I haven't slept in 5 days because of that.
5: Is your sister staying with you?
6: Yeah, no, she's in a group home. Her name is Betty.
5: Okay, and so what's keeping up you at night?
6: Thinking about her getting better. That's why.
5: Ah, so worry.
6: Yeah.
5: Is it worry? You would call it worry, right?
6: Yes, Pastor.
5: So there's a scripture about worry. And it goes something like this, casting all your cares on him, for he cares for you.
6: Right.
5: So I want us to pray that together, Lydia. I'm going to lead you in a prayer that's going to cast this worry of your sister's infirmity onto Jesus, and Jesus is going to take that off of you. You ready for that?
6: Yes, I am.
5: So, say this with me, Father, in the name of Jesus.
6: Father, in the name of Jesus.
5: I cast this worry.
6: Of my sister's sickness.
5: Onto you.
6: In the name of Jesus.
5: It is too heavy for me to bear. So I place it onto your shoulder. To carry away. In the name of Jesus. Amen.
6: Amen. God bless you. Thank you so much.
5: Lydia? Yeah.
6: Yes.
5: You feel anything? You feel anything in your body?
6: Yes. I feel something is flowing through me.
5: Yeah. Thank you, Jesus. Lydia, it's off of you. That worry's off of you. You're going to sleep beautifully tonight, Lydia. Bless you. In the name of Jesus. Thank you for the phone call. 888-995-5552. It is that simple, folks. Yeah, it is that simple. The way you cast a care onto Jesus is to declare it. Declare it. Simple statements from your heart, and that worry will go away. The worry that you're under, many of you listening right now, live or watching this recording, it's too heavy. It was never meant for you to bear. You got to learn to cast it off on Jesus. 888-995-5552. Praying against sickness, disease, vices. I see Linda. Let's go to Linda, line number three. Welcome to the Hope Talk Radio program. Linda, you're live with Aaron Aguirre. Go ahead. Linda? Linda, you there? Linda, going once, going twice, Linda, three.

0: three times. Linda. Okay. Linda, you're putting on hold. I got a text here out of 04. So if you do text me, make it brief. 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I got a cell phone text ending in 0478. Hi, Aaron. I'm Sergio Gutierrez. I'm calling on behalf of my four-year-old son. He got diagnosed with an extremely rare genetic disorder that tells us he will be disabled for life. I'm also in the process of getting a new job to have the opportunity to better support my family. Thank you. His name is Noah Gutierrez. Sergio, I sense your faith. Father, I bless you. I thank you for the faith that you've given Sergio for the healing of his son. In the name of Jesus, I bless you in advance, Father, for the removal of this genetic disorder off of Noah Gutierrez. In the name of Jesus, I break the dark powers against Noah Gutierrez in the name of Jesus. Spirit of infirmity causing this rare genetic disorder, you are broken. Exit Noah Gutierrez's body in the name of Jesus. Noah shall live and declare the goodness and the works of the Lord. In the name of Jesus, he will not be disabled. He will be fully functional. In the name of Jesus, function now, body, in Noah Gutierrez. Bloodstream be strengthened. Spinal column be strengthened in the name of Jesus. All throughout Noah's bone structure, strength and power into his bone marrow, into his nervous system. In the name of Jesus, muscle systems come alive. In Noah Gutierrez, in Jesus' name. Now, Father, I bless your anointing to provide for Sergio. New job now. Come. Opportunity. Come. In the name of Jesus for Sergio. Man, I sense that anointing, Sergio. It's your faith, my friend. Jesus gave you faith. 888-995-5552. If you can't call, text me. Make it brief. If you do text me, 714-713-5394. I'd rather talk to you, though. 888-995-5552. Cell phone ending in 8771. 8771 texted me, this is Stella. My upper back hurts and have fibroids in my lower uterus. I break the spirit of infirmity off of Stella in the name of you, Stella. You are free from sickness and disease. I break the pain out of your back in the name of Jesus, all throughout your upper back, your shoulders, strength to your muscle structure, strength to your bones now in the name of Jesus, strength to your spinal column, Stella, in Jesus' name. I break the fibroids out of your lower uterus in the name of Jesus. I bless your anointing, Father, throughout Stella's body in Jesus' name. Man. Stella, thank you, Jesus. You are free. I got another text here. Cell phone ending in 1693. Cell phone ending in 1693. Hi, can you please pray for me and my family? I'm having a hard time stopping drinking. Yeah. When you try to stop something like that, 1693, and you can't, chances are there's a spirit working inside. So that's got to come out, that spirit of alcoholism. Father, I bless you in advance for your anointing into 1693 cell phone holder. I break the spirit of infirmity causing addiction out of 1693 cell phone holder in the name of Jesus. You are free. I break the spirit of alcoholism out of your body, out of your bloodstream. 1693 in the name of Jesus. Dark powers, exit Cell phone holder, 1693. In the name of Jesus. Oh, thank you, Jesus. Thank you, Jesus, for that. Who I sense it upon you, 1693, in Jesus' name. 888-995. I'm telling you, Jesus is setting people free tonight. If you have a vice, an addiction you can't stop, I'm sensing God setting you free. If there's blockage in your revelation understanding of scripture, chances are there's a spirit of stupor, deep sleep upon you. It's got to be broken. 888-995-5552. That's the call. And I want to talk to you. I'd rather talk to you. But if you can't call, you can text me. And if you do text me, make it brief. You can text me at 714-713-5394. Cell phone ending in 1457. 1457. First time listener at work cannot call. Can you explain who you are and your ministry? My name's Aaron Aguirre. I've been called to speak to you, 1457, and people just like you. God has called me to be a minister to the body of Christ, to strengthen, to build, and to establish people just like you, 1457. God has anointed me and called me and anointed me. And I'm walking in full obedience in this radio ministry and other areas of ministry. Cell phone 1457. I'm a child of God. I'm a witness that God can set people free. And I'm saved by his grace. He has put his righteousness on me. Cell phone 1457. And now I am walking in righteousness and utilizing all the benefits of the kingdom. Cell phone 1457. That's who I am. I'm a child of God. And the ministry I'm doing now is what I've been fully called to do. And it's exciting, cell phone 1457. It's the most exciting thing I've ever done in my life is to hear the voice of Jesus and obey and surrender entirely all of my will to the will of Jesus, cell phone 1457. That's who I am. That's what this ministry is all about. It's about building people just like you, strengthening, equipping, so that you, 1457, and others can walk in authority and power and hope and continue to believe. My name's Aaron Aguirre. This is the Hope Talk Radio program. Don't touch that dial.
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5: 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Scott, I was hearing Dr. Charles Stanley about David when his men, family kidnapped the 600 men, wanted to stone him, and that he didn't do nothing but stay still, be calm, and just give it to God and let God handle it. You know, they were accusing him of leading them in the wrong way, but it eventually worked out in his favor, you know. If you're not guilty, you shouldn't have nothing to worry about. If you're guilty, you got a lot to worry about.
4: I think that's probably right, and I think that you're probably mad either way. 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
1: Hey, welcome back to Hope Talk. 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It'd be a pleasure to have you. Pleasure to have you. I do pray for needs as well. We see healings there on Wednesday nights, just like we're seeing tonight. 888-995-5552. Keep calling if you can't get through. 888-995-5552. Acts chapter 4, verse 13. And they realized that they had been with Jesus. What made Peter and John's persecutors realized that Peter and John had been with Jesus? It's because they saw the same spirit, saw the same attitude, saw the no fear. They were able to detect no fear. Can't be manipulated. Can't be manipulated with fear. Confidence. Excuse me. With no fear. That's Christ-like. I said that's Christ-like, because that's what Jesus did to the same group of people, Sanhedrin, just a few weeks ago, prior to this, in Acts 4, just prior, maybe a month or so ago, weeks, same people, saw the same spirit at work through Jesus, and they looked at Peter and John and said, wow, that's the same thing that they recognized they'd been with Jesus. 888, that's what we're called to do. 888-995-5552. When we speak, we ought to be speaking with boldness. When we pray for one another, we ought to be praying for boldness. When you pray for your own needs, you ought to be praying with boldness, confidence, with no fear. Let's take a phone call here. Line number one, Robert. Welcome to the Hope Talk radio program. Robert, you're live with Aaron Aguirre. Go ahead.
2: Oh, hey, Aaron. Thank you for taking my call.
1: Sure.
2: I have just something that's really been troubling me for decades about salvation.
1: Uh-huh.
2: I get different opinions on it, and I need a Bible verse that can support whatever I hear. I fear that, first of all, I have a lot of fear in me. I fear violence. I fear, you know, I don't go out much, you know, because the crime that goes on, I don't feel safe, and I'd be frightened to go to prison. Now, let's say if it became illegal to preach the gospel, to be a Christian, I would keep silent on it. Now, I've had other people tell me, oh, Robert, if you had the Holy Spirit, you wouldn't have that fear. And then the others tell me, oh, Robert, God understands, and He knows what you can handle. He would never call you into a place that you couldn't handle. And I'm just confused. I'm getting different opinions, and I really want to be sure that I'm saved. And this is what's keeping me from really knowing.
1: Oh, okay. Well, what do you say about Jesus and who He is to you?
2: Jesus, my Lord and Savior, He's the Son of God. He's come into the flesh. He's the only way to heaven. He died for my sins. He paid my sin debt in full, and He rose again. and I received that by faith.
1: Yeah. My friend Robert, by that statement alone, if that's coming from your heart, you are saved via the scriptures. You are, you quoted some, you don't realize it, but you quoted a lot of scriptures there within that statement. You are saved on that basis alone. By grace through faith, you have been saved.
2: Okay, that's wonderful.
1: And it's the blood of Jesus. When you receive freely forgiveness through the blood of Jesus, you're saved, my friend.
2: That's wonderful. But now there's also a part in the Bible, I believe it's in John, it says, the cowardly unbeliever will have their share in the lake of fire. Now, when he says cowardly, who is he speaking of?
1: What verse you got? Show me the verse. I'll go right to it. It's a dresser right now. Where's the verse?
2: I think it's in John, like close to Revelation. I think it's John chapter 5. I don't recall, but.
1: Oh, then no. I would say this, Robert, until you read that scripture and we go through it, I say chuck that idea. I'd like to really see the scripture on that, my friend. So we're going to chuck that idea right now until you can show me that scripture.
2: Okay. When I remember, it says the cowardly unbelieving will have their share in the lake of fire.
1: Okay, yeah, I'd like to look at that, and we'll look when we'll get that in context. So, Robert, you keep listening, and you keep studying, but my friend, you are saved. The way I see it, by grace through faith, through the blood of Jesus, righteousness apart from the law has been given to you, Robert.
2: Okay, and now what about where it says, the evidence of the Holy Spirit is peace, love, joy, patience, kindness.
1: Those are fruits. Those are fruits.
2: Okay, but me, to be honest with you, if somebody insults me or if I get aggravated, I lose my temper. I don't mean that in my heart, but I've been doing that. And somebody, one person in my church said, because I told him I'm petrified to death, and he says, you ought to be.
1: Yeah.
2: And that didn't really give me any comfort.
1: You ought to be petrified to death? Somebody said that to you?
2: Yeah, in the church. And I said, you know, you're not tickling my ear, you know? I mean, I don't like that, you know? Because if the Bible says you're saved by grace, and I told him that, then it says, you wouldn't be losing your temper if you were saved, Robert. You wouldn't be.
1: Oh, okay. Yeah. So Robert, just so you know, it's certainly possible for a believer, born again believer on their way to heaven, to have issues of the flesh remaining in their life, manifesting like anger, fear, adultery, fornication, lying, hatred, malice, division. It's all possible, certainly. And what Paul is writing about in the majority of his writings is to avoid those. And what will do that, Robert, is the grace of God. The grace of God teaches us to say no to ungodliness, and that's Titus chapter 3, I believe. So what you need, Robert, is more of God's grace, and it comes from understanding the scripture. So, Robert, I got to say this to you. You're going to have to join our Wednesday night Bible studies via Zoom every 7:30, every Wednesday night at 7:30.
2: Okay, yeah, I'd love to.
1: Okay, send me a text or an email, Robert, and I'm going to send you the link to join, because really you just need knowledge of the scriptures, and it's going to build, strengthen you, and all those vices, those fears are going to go. You got it?
2: Yes. Thank you so much for your time. You've been a really big help to me. I really appreciate it.
1: Okay. Robert, I look forward to hearing from you. Bless you, my friend. 888-995-5552. Let's go to line number 2. Anna, are you still there? Anna, line number 2. Welcome to the Hope Talk Radio Show, Anna. Go ahead.
3: I'm right here.
1: Anna, are you there?
3: Yes.
1: You're breaking up there.
3: No.
1: Can you hear me?
3: Barely, but yet.
1: Okay, go ahead.
3: I have a lot of faith because I've experienced a lot of things directly from, you know, Jesus, God, our main guy. And now I'm 83 and I'm experiencing some failure in one of my heart valves, but I have faith to call you.
1: Are you believing God for healing of that heart valve?
3: Yes, I'm hoping big time.
1: Father, I bless your anointing into Anna's body in the name of Jesus. I break the spirit of infirmity causing this heart valve issue out of Anna's body. Broken. You exit Anna's body in the name of Jesus. Now, strength to your heart, Anna. Strength to your heart valves. All the muscles around the heart, into the heart, in the name of Jesus. Every blood vessel. Within your heart, strengthen in the name of Jesus.
3: Yes.
1: I thank you, Father. I thank you, Jesus, for that anointing, Anna, going into your body. Anna, I got to run. I got to pray for a lot more people. I sense the healing anointing over you, Anna. Thank you for the phone call, 888-995-5552. Cecilia, line number 3. 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Cecilia.
4: Hi, yes.
1: What's the good word?
4: Hi, I'm calling for a dear friend. She's a Bible teacher and minister of healing in people's lives. And right now her mother has a broken hip and Alzheimer's, and her father has Alzheimer's. And she and my friend is going through Bible school, and she's caring full-time, round the clock, her parents. And so I just pray for healing for her parents, that God would touch the Alzheimer's, but especially the hip, that hip that her mother broke.
1: Okay. Mother and father, Alzheimer's, mother, hip. Father, in the name of Jesus, I declare your healing anointing into the mother's hip in the name of Jesus. I declare infirmity, weakness of bone structure, exit. This mother's hip in the name of Jesus. I break Alzheimer's, the spirit of death and darkness out of the mother, out of the father. Alzheimer's, you are broken off of this mother and father in the name of Jesus. Freedom now. In the name of Jesus. Thank you, anointing. Go now, anointing, into this mother and father. Bring healing in Jesus' name. In Jesus' name. Thank you, Jesus. Cecilia, I got more people to pray for, but thank you for your faith. I sense it strongly. Thank you, Jesus. 888-995-5552. Who's next here? Lamech, line number 4. Welcome to the Hope Talk Radio program. Lamech, go ahead, sir.
5: Pastor, thank you for taking my call.
1: Yes. Go ahead, sir.
5: Okay. I need to pray for my daughter and my wife, because my wife, she's exhausted with my daughter, because, you know, the condition of my daughter is delayed developmental. But I'm still believing in God. I don't know if this is a proof from God to me. I don't want to be a coward. I don't want to run away from them. I want to be there until the end. But I'm worried. I'm very tired, too. I'm very concerned about that situation, but the only I need is from my wife to be surrendered to God, and I knew that if we fight together, so God is going to work totally with my daughter. But you know, I'm very stressful sometimes.
1: Ah, okay. So it sounds like you have worry, obviously, for your wife and your daughter. Is that right?
5: Yes, I am. Yes, I am. But I'm not, you know, till now, I'm taking that punish or prove, or I don't know. I don't, I have to make a memories of my sins, and, you know, you know, I'm repent, totally repent. And I don't want to be disrespectful with God. I believe on him. And Jesus Christ, his son, and good. Nothing else.
1: Yeah. And so you need to be very careful, Lamech, about God's work. It sounds like you're missing some pieces on how God works in terms of reproof. And so you might think about joining our Wednesday night Bible study. The Word of God is like pieces, and it's possible to take only a few pieces of knowledge of Scripture and then make a belief system out of it. What we don't want is only take a few pieces. We want the entirety picture in a subject area. All the pieces of the puzzle together will make the right picture. And it sounds like there may be some missing pieces in terms of God's discipline, His reproof. So that's a warning that you can study the areas of reproof in Scripture and pray that God reveal them to you. You got it, Lamech?
5: Yes, Pastor, thank you. So, okay. You know, I'm waiting for him for the help, and I'm waiting for him for the miracle of my daughter, you know?
1: Yep.
5: I got to keep going.
1: Let me pray. Father, I thank you in advance for the healing of Lamech's daughter. I bless you for your anointing into her brain, into her spinal column, into her bloodstream. I bless your anointing into her nervous system. I bless your anointing into her brain cells. Multiply brain cells in Lamech's daughter's brain in the name of Jesus. Be strengthened. Cognitive abilities come alive now in Lamech's daughter. Strength to Lamech's wife. Peace and power into her spirit in the name of Jesus. Father, I bless you for your work in Lamech, your anointing, your teaching of him. In the name of Jesus. Amen.
5: Thank you, Pastor. God bless you.
1: Yeah, thank you, Mac. I sense God's anointing over you. Thank you for the phone call. 888-995-5552. We have anyone else? 888-995-5552. God's healing. Thank you, Jesus. Let's get to some texts here. Sorry. Some of you texted me here. Miranda says, please pray for my son Matthew for a job ASAP and God's will. Father, I bless your anointing over Matthew to bring about employment in the name of Jesus and your will to be done. In the area of employment over Matthew, open the doors. I decree the open door of employment to Matthew. Open now. Come quickly in the name of Jesus over Matthew. Cell phone ending in 8771. 8771 says, I'm driving home and your radio program is not available anymore. So hopefully we got that fixed in the airwaves. Cell phone ending in 4013, cell phone ending in 4013. Can you please pray for me? I'm having serious stomach problems, feeling nauseous. Thank you, your faithful loyalty to God. Father, in the name of Jesus, I declare your healing anointing over cell phone holder 4013. Power in the name of Jesus into this body. I break the infirmity out of your stomach. Cell phone holder 4013, in the name of Jesus, I break nausea, sickness, and disease out of your digestive system, out of your gastrointestinal area, in the name of Jesus. Man, thank you, Jesus. 4013, thank you, Jesus. God's with you. 888-995-5552. If you can't call, text me. If you do text me, make it brief, real brief, like a name and a symptom. You can text me at 714-713-5394. Line number one, Lisa. Welcome to the Hope Talk radio program. Lisa, you're live with Aaron Aguirre. Go ahead.
6: Hi, yes. I'm calling in for prayer. There's a fiber that was found in my uterus. It's causing a lot of pain in my body. And I'm asking for God's healing power over me.
1: Where's the pain at in your body?
6: It's in, there's a lot of inflammation in my uterus, and it runs up all the way to my stomach.
1: Oh, Father, I bless your anointing over Lisa. I thank you, Father, for the faith that she's projecting now. I thank you for granting her faith for healing. I break the spirit of infirmity within Lisa's uterus in the name of Jesus. I declare you broken in the name of Jesus. Dark powers, you are broken out of Lisa's body in the name of Jesus. I bless your strength now into Lisa's uterus. Power and anointing in the name of Jesus. Father, cleansing of Lisa's bloodstream, cleansing of her muscles all throughout her body. In the name of Jesus. I thank you, Father, for Lisa, you there?
6: Amen. Thank you so much.
1: Are you feeling anything in your body?
6: Yes, relief.
1: Relief?
6: Relief.
1: Thank you, Jesus. Now that relief is the manifestation of healing in your body. So, Father, I bless your anointing and your manifestation of healing of relief into Lisa's body. Multiply now. Multiply into Lisa and bring to fruition fullness, strength, all throughout Lisa's uterus in Jesus' name. Lisa, thank you for the phone call. God's blessings upon you in Jesus' name. 888-995-5552. Hey, folks, I'm on the air every Saturday night from 9 to 10 p.m., just so you know. 9 to 10 p.m. Every Saturday night, except for June 11th. June 11th is the Harvest Crusade. We'll be on live air 9:30 to 10:30 p.m. on June 11th, so make a note of that. 9:30 to 10:30 on July 11th. That's the Harvest Crusade. No one else? Okay. Boldness, my friends, boldness. Boldness is what God is looking for. If you do a study of the book of Hebrews, that boldness means confidence with no fear. It's what Jesus used in his ministry. It's what Peter and John were exemplifying against Sanhedrin in Acts chapter 4. And in Acts chapter 4, when they heard Peter and John's rebuttal and their explanation of things, Acts chapter 4, verse 13 says this, and they realized that they had been with Jesus. Oh, let me read verse 13. Now, when they saw the boldness of Peter and John and perceived that they were uneducated and untrained men, they marveled, like, whoa, how could these people who we would normally be able to manipulate, fear monger and torture, cause fear to just dismiss them? They're not budging, and yet they have this boldness. You know who it reminds me of? It reminds me of Jesus, ending of verse 13. And they realized that they had been with Jesus. When you pray against sickness, disease in your body and others, when you pray and speak by the authority of Jesus, boldness is ought to be used. That's confidence with no fear. Confidence with no fear. Jesus has given us boldness. Let's use it in prayer. Let's use it in declaration. And let's use it when persecutors come. No fear. All in the hands of Jesus. Jesus is for you. He's with you. He is not against you. Now I pray revelation to you that are listening live or this recording, power into your spirits to continue learn the scriptures, apply the scriptures speedily, quickly, in the name of Jesus, that you walk in authority and power and boldness. My name's Aaron Aguirre. This is the Hope Talk Radio program. I'll see you next week.
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9: Don't you hate it when the plans change? It just causes more work, right? It's Cheyenne here. Well, you know, me and my husband, we had plans for 4th of July, right? We had plans to go to the park for Monterey Park is actually where our family, some family lives. And so we go hang out over there. There's a cool park out there that does a really good show. But if you haven't noticed, Boyle Heights has been on fire for the last few days. There's a building out there that has been burning for quite a few days. Actually, to my knowledge, I'm not sure if it's out now, but I know it caused a lot of smoke damage. So unfortunately, the park that we always go to is canceling their fireworks show because too much smoke. Which, you know, you're like, well, I don't like that, but I get it. One of those things, you know? So anyway, we're trying to go closer, or not closer, but farther the other direction. But plans change, you know, and what can you do about that? Sometimes it's a necessity that it has to change. But in the end, you have to think about it. It's probably better for our health and it's good for us. And we manage, right? So sometimes when plans change, think of a new plan. I don't know. We can manage. Get up on.
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1: Walk worthy in your marriage. Looking at Ephesians chapter 5, verses 22 to 33. We're closing out chapter 5 as we look at Ephesians chapter 5, verses 22 to 33. In our message title, Walk Worthy in Your Marriage. Paul in Ephesians chapter 4 to chapter 6 is urging us believers to walk in a manner worthy of the calling that he mentioned in chapter 4, verse 1. In the first three chapters of Ephesians, Paul taught us the new identity we have in Christ Jesus. This new identity Paul taught us is to change how we live. In a previous message, we learned from Paul the necessity, the fundamentals of looking careful at how we walk and making the best use of the time, seizing every opportunity because of the days are evil in Ephesians chapter 5, verse 15. So instead of wasting our time in foolish behavior and wasting our times like in drunkenness, we are to be filled with the Spirit in Ephesians chapter 5, verse 18. Being filled with the Spirit is seen in people speaking to each other in psalms, spiritual songs, giving thanks always to the Father for everything, and submitting to one another in a fear of God. Also notice that the whole Christian life is submission. Jesus embodied and illustrated by example the submissive life. As we come to this part of Ephesians chapter 5, verses 22 to chapter 6, verse 9, we are noticing that what our submission to the Lord and our submission to one another looks like. Paul in Ephesians chapter 5, verse 21 tells us we are to submit, be subject, or yield to one another in a fear and reverence for Christ. As we continue with this part of Ephesians, Paul is going to show us what this submission looks like in the various roles and relationship we have with each other. As we consider these relationships that are described in this text, we learn something very important before we begin. This is something that many of us as believers need to learn from this text before we begin. God cares about our relationship and calls us to walk worthy in them. God cares about our conduct, our mannerism, and our action in our homes. Walk worthy affects the homes, and the home life is not excluded in living a Christian life. Follow along as I read our text in Ephesians chapter 5, verses 22 to 33. And it says in verse 22, wives, submit to your own husband as to the Lord. For the husband is head of the wife, as also Christ is head of the church, and he is the Savior of the body. Therefore, just as the church is subject to Christ, so let wives be to their own husband in everything. Husband, love your wives, just as Christ also loved the church and gave himself for her, that he might sanctify and cleanse her with the washing of water by the word, that he might present her to himself a glorious church, not having spot or wrinkle or any such thing, but that she should be holy and without blemish. So husbands ought to love their own wives as their own bodies. He who loves his wife loves himself. For no one ever hated his own flesh, but nourishes it and cherishes it, just as the Lord does the church. For we are members of his body, of his flesh, and of his bones. For this reason, a man shall leave his father and mother and be joined to his wife, and the two shall become one flesh. This is a great mystery, but I speak concerning Christ and the church. Nevertheless, let each one of you in particular so love his own wife as himself, and let the wife see that she respects her husband. What Paul is presenting to us here in Ephesians chapter 5, verses 22 to 33, is what marriage relationship is to look like. This is a beautiful picture of marriage Paul reveals to us. These instructions are commands to the husband and to the wives to give themselves to each other. When we are all about fulfillment of ourselves and satisfaction of ourselves, we lose the vision of marriage God has in place and begin destroying the marriage relationship. Because we are selfish, we are self-centered, we are looking to ourselves. And so marriage is about giving of ourselves, not being selfish on our part. We are ruining and destroying the beautiful picture of a godly marriage when we seek our own desire instead of our spouse's desire. Yielding to one another is the only way a marriage can be full of joy and pleasing to the Lord. Which is why Paul tells us in Ephesians chapter 5, verse 21, submitting to one another in the fear of God. We are to yield our will and our desires to one another out of reverence, out of fear and honoring God. So let's look at three areas of marriage Paul describes for us in our text, starting with to the wives in verses 22 to 24. Second, to the husbands in verses 25 to 31. And then third, the beautiful picture of marriage in verses 32 and 33. Now, to the wives in verses 22 to 24. And it says, wives, submit to your own husband as to the Lord. For the husband is head of the wives, as also Christ is head of the church, and he is the Savior of the body. Therefore, just as the church is subject to Christ, so let the wives be to their own husband in everything. The Apostle Paul begins his instruction with the wives. Walking worthy of the calling in marriage means that wives will submit to their own husband. Now, the word submission has become such an ugly word and misunderstood word in our society today. Submission seems to appear and arouse in our minds the picture of being dominated or being oppressed. This is not at all the meaning of the word, nor the idea behind what Paul is teaching us. For us to truly understand what submission looks like, let us use the word yield. Wives, let us consider a few things about what is being told to you to do, what it's been told to us to do. Look at it with the perspective of what Jesus went through in yielding his will to the Father's will. Jesus is not asking you to do something that he did not do himself. Jesus submitted his will to the Father's will. He yielded to the will of the Father. Wives are choosing to voluntarily comply with the leadership of the husband. It is very important to notice something here in our text. Husbands, this text is not talking to you. Paul, in this text, is not saying for the husband to make your wife submit, to beat it in them to submit to your authority. Paul is not saying that you have the authority to beat that upon the wives to submit to your authority. The scripture do not teach that you make your wife submit or yield or else there will be consequences or punishment. You see, it's a lot easier for the wife to submit to your authority when you are submitting to the lordship of Jesus Christ. For the wives, this is her voluntary submission, not a husband's forceful domination or control. This word submission has been misunderstood far too often. A question was asked to a group of husbands. If their wives do not do as you ask, what would you do? Many say that they will inflict some kind of punishment. What does that say in this text? If the wife is not yielding, there is nothing that you can do. Those wives are accountable to God. She is volunteering in marriage to yield or submit to the leadership of her husband. There is no husband enforcement. Women, it should be your desire to submit to his will. If you do not desire to follow his leadership, then you should not marry him. This is why the marriage decision is very important in people's life and must not be taken or entered into it lightly. The woman put herself willingly in a vulnerable position of yielding to the husband's leadership. Now consider that submission and yielding does not mean that the woman is looked upon lower in ranks or inferior. Was Christ looked upon as inferior for yielding to the will of the Father? Not at all. Yielding shows strength and godly meekness. Submission should be praised, not criticized or belittled. Paul in verse 22 states, wives, submit to your own husband as to the Lord. Notice the motivation Paul gives in this verse. This is your worship to the Lord. This is your service to the Lord. You are serving Christ when you yield your will to your husband. It's easier for the wife to yield or submit to the husband's will when the husband is yielding and following after Christ Jesus. Now notice the reason why wives are to yield or submit in verse 23. For the husband is head of the wife, as also Christ is head of the church. And he is the savior of the body. God created a relationship where there is one head. By God's design, the husband and wives are one flesh to work and function together under one head. They are not to be too autonomous or free independent individuals living together. The husband is the head of the wife, just as Christ is the head of the church. God is setting up a beautiful parallel that Paul will expound upon later in this text. The marriage relationship is to be as beautiful as Christ and the church. Wives are to lovingly desire to listen and follow the leadership of her husband. Notice in verse 24 how Paul makes the picture even

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5: The Church of Christ is not begrudgingly submission. You encourage his leadership. Do not undermine his leadership. Some may ask, what if he will not lead? Then consider what Peter taught in 1 Peter chapter 3, verse 1 and 2. And it says in verses 1 and 2, wives, likewise, be submissive to your own husband, that even if so, do not obey the word. That even if some do not obey the word, they without a word may be won by the conduct of their wives, when they observe your chaste conduct accompanied by fear. Let me read that again. And it says, wives, likewise, be submissive to your own husband, that even if some do not obey the word, they without a word may be won by the conduct of their wives. You're not saying anything, but just your conduct, your mannerism, your praying for him will allow him to come to know the Lord. Wives, you are obeying Christ when you yield and submit to your husband, regardless of how difficult he makes it to do so, how he's a knucklehead and all that. God knows your heart and loving service to him, and you will be rewarded by the Lord for serving the Lord by your yielding and submission to your husband. Then second, husband, to the husband, verses 25 and 31. Husband, love your wife just as Christ also loved the church and gave himself for her, that he might sanctify and cleanse her with washing of water by the word, that he might present her to himself a glorious church, not having spot or wrinkle or any such thing, but that she should be holy and without blemish. So husband ought to love their own wives as their own bodies. He who loves his wife loves himself. For no one ever hated his own flesh, but nourishes and cherishes it, just as the Lord does the church. For we are members of his body, of his flesh, and of his bone. For this reason, a man shall leave his father and mother and be joined to his wife, and the two shall become one flesh. Husband, walk worthy of your calling in marriage, which means that you will love your wives. Notice what this love looks like in these next few verses. Love does not simply mean having a warm, fuzzy feeling towards the wives. Husbands are to love as Christ loved the church and gave himself for her. Husbands are not told to rule or to lord over their wives. Peter in 1 Peter 5, 1-3, told the elders to shepherd the flock of God, love them, care for them, be an overseer over them, and not to lord over them. Just like the shepherd, we are not to lord over the wives. It's interesting to notice a direction are not wives submit and husband rules. Rather, husband love like Jesus loved. And how did Jesus love? Jesus showed his love as he gave himself completely. He gave his everything. He gave up his interest, desire, and will for the church. Husband, you are to give up your interest and your desire for the interest and the desires of your wives. Everything husbands do is to be for the benefits of their wives. This is exactly how Jesus loved us. He did not do what was best for him, but what was best for us as believers. Jesus desired to do this. Husband desires to give their wives. Husband, listen to your wives and lead so her interests are always above his. Husband, you are not allowed to stop loving your wives because she is not yielding or submitting to your leadership. You are not to stop loving your wife because she does not consider you or help you. There are no exceptions. You do not love as long as she is kind and or not nagging. Remember, you picked her and made a vow before God to love her. Jesus loved us even when we were rebellious to his authority. So husband must continue to love their wives in all circumstances and situations.

0: situations. And notice how Paul presses the imagery of the kind of love husbands are to have for their wives even further in verses 28 and 29. Listen to what Paul tells us. So husbands are to love their own wives as their own bodies. He who loves his wife loves himself. For no one ever hated his own flesh, but nourishes and cherishes it, just as the Lord does the church. So husbands are to love their wives as their own bodies. This means you do not hate your body, but love it and cherishes it. For we are members of his body, of his flesh, and of his bone. In verse 30, then Paul goes on to quote Genesis 2, verse 24 in verse 31 of this book of Ephesians. And listen to what he says as he quotes from verse 24 of Genesis chapter 2. For this reason, a man shall leave his father and mother and be joined to his wife, and the two shall become one flesh. The wife is your body. The two of you are now one flesh. You are joined together as one. The man and woman, husband, do not leave her, your wife, in a hateful way or harsh way. You are to cherish her like your own body, because the two of you are now one. Husband, you must see marriage relationship in this way. Your wife is your very body and must be treated with care and love. She is the crown of joy of her husband. There in Proverbs chapter 12, verse 4. And thirdly, the beautiful picture of marriage. And it says in verse 32 and 33, this is a great mystery, but I speak concerning Christ and the church. Nevertheless, let each one of you in particular so love his own wife as himself, and let the wife see that she respects her husband. In verse 32, we see an amazing declaration of marriage. A truly Christian marriage will mirror the relationship between Christ and the church. Here we see Paul setting before us an example for us to look at in our marriage. He shows us the relationship of Christ and the church. Everything in this part of our text uses the image of for both wives and husbands, so that we will know how to act properly and walk worthy of our calling in our marriage relationship. I hope we will consider what this will look like in godly marriage. Wives will yield their will and desire to the will of their husband. She will support him and yield to him. But then think about what the husband do. Husband will yield their will and desire to the will of their wives. He will put her interests ahead of his, cherishing her and caring for her ahead of himself. Both are giving each other. In doing this, the marriage is godly and beautiful. Now notice in verse 33, offers us a great summary saying, nevertheless, let each one of you in particular so love his own wife as himself, and let the wife see that she respects her husband. Men, love your wives. It does not matter if she deserves it or not. In the King James Version and the New Living Translation, it says that each man must love his wife as himself. This is a command that husbands must love their wives. Think about the love of Christ. We don't deserve it. The love of Christ, we don't deserve it. Yet Christ loved us anyway. Husbands will show this love in how they lead their families. And it will reflect in his interest, always being placed last at all, of all. Husband will give everything to his wife and for his wife, just as Jesus did for us. Husband will continue to love their wives because their desire is for her well-being, and their desire is to be pleasing to Christ. Now, verse 33 does not just talk about the husband, but also two wives. Notice how it says, let the wife see that she respects her husband. Wives, respect your husband. It doesn't matter if he deserves it or not. We do not deserve the love of Jesus, and yet he submitted to his Father's will for us. Wives will honor the headship that is given to the husband and help him in the role of the family. The wives will be the husband helper and companion. Wives will choose to respect their husband and their words and action. Wives will show that respect in society, out in public and in private, yielding and submitting to his best interest above her own, just as Jesus showed us. So when husband loves their wives like Christ loves the church, and when wives submit to their husband like Christ submitted to the Father's will, then the marriage will be a joyful blessing given to us by God. The need of each other's desires will be met by the other person when they live out these words in marriage. But when we make marriage all about ourselves and what we get out of it, then this beautiful picture is destroyed and sinfulness will rule the marriage relationship. Consider that this is the very reason why divorce enters into a marriage relationship, and it's sin.
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2: The Lifted Word was pre-recorded and sponsored by the Lifted Fellowship in Wilmington, California. The Bible says in Matthew 19:6, they are no longer two, but one flesh. Therefore, what God has joined together, let no one separate. Amen. Hey, everyone, it's Cheyenne here hanging out with you. I want to congratulate my brothers and sister in Christ, Kelly and Benjamin Andrade, future Andrades. And they are celebrating their wedding today. It is their actual wedding today on June 27th. So I just want to mark and commemorate this day for them, give them a special shout out. May the Lord bless you guys. Have an amazing wedding day. Have an amazing honeymoon, and may the Lord just shine down on you. They are such firm believers in the Lord. I see them all the time at church, and it's just so inspiring to see young couples come up in the Lord together and rise up together in their faith. So
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12: 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Our prayer is that you'll come to know the love of God, grow in the grace of Jesus Christ, and go in the power of the Holy Spirit, sowing seeds of faith. We're going to begin a series. I titled this Joy in the Journey, or it's going to be on the Songs of Ascent, Songs of Ascent. We're going to journey to Jerusalem. Many Jewish people traveled, thousands and thousands of Jewish people would journey yearly to Jerusalem for their high and holy days. We also join all the Christians around the world as we join in this time. Our handbook for this journey to Jerusalem are the Psalms, or Songs of Ascent. They're found in your Bible. Listen, if you don't have a Bible, we have a couple in the church that's giving out one-year Bibles. You can email me at Pastor Dave at the Seed Christian Fellowship, and we'll get you a one-year Bible. We're going to be in the Psalms of Ascent. It's Psalms 120 through 134. They're called the Songs of Ascent. And today we're going to begin our study of the Word with Psalm 120, the first of the 14 songs. The Jewish people call these 14 songs Shir HaMa'alot. The first word, Shir, means a hymn or a song. But the second word, Mahalah, the singular of Mahaloth, means both a step or a stair or a going up. A question that has been debated by theologians throughout centuries is going up where? Going up how? Going up when? Some scholars think that the Israelites sang these songs as the captives returned home from captivity in Babylon. Other scholars suggest that these songs were sung as people climbed the 15 steps that led from the courtyard of the women to the courtyard of the people or the men. Most scholars believe that these 15 songs were sung by the people as they journeyed from their homes to Jerusalem for the three major festivals, Passover, Pentecost, and the Day of Atonement. The faithful Jewish people would leave home and journey back to Jerusalem. The scholars believe that Mary, Joseph, and Jesus sang these psalms as they returned back home on those high and holy festival days. Think about this for a minute. Put yourself in the story and put the story in you. Think about this. Jesus and his disciples would have sung these songs as they climbed the hills from the Sea of Galilee up to Jerusalem. It would normally take 3 days to walk from the Sea of Galilee, where Jesus had his home base, Jerusalem. And that is only if they went through Samaria. If they avoided Samaria and went around it instead of through it, well, it would take 5 days. The Dead Sea is 1,412 feet below sea level, and Jerusalem is 2,474 feet above sea level. The climb up from the Dead Sea, or the ascent, is 3,886 feet straight up winding mountain trails. Put it in perspective for us today. I live in Rancho Cucamonga, and Mount Baldy is outside of our church, not very far. And Mount Baldy stands at 4,193 feet in elevation. It would be like walking slowly up to Mount Baldy and singing songs as we ascended. Whenever I drive up to Mount Baldy, I usually see people riding their bikes to the summit. I always say, boy, that looks like fun. Don't you think so? Riding up 4,193 feet? Well, before we turn to our wonderful words of life, let us come before the throne of grace and mercy and seek the face of God. Let us pray. Lord, God of all creation, we call out to you. Come quickly to our assistance and let your words be life as we study the songs of ascent. We begin our series today as we journey to Jerusalem. And we remember where Jesus went to the cross and the crucifixion, and the crisis of the resurrection awaits us. In Jesus' powerful name, we pray, come, Lord Jesus, come, Holy Spirit, we pray. Amen. Psalm 120, not very long psalm. I think it's 7 verses. It begins with, I call on the Lord in my distress, and he answers me. I call upon the Lord in my distress, and he answers me. Save me, O Lord, from lying lips and from deceitful tongues. What will he do for you? And what more besides, O deceitful tongue? He will punish you with a warrior's sharp arrows, with burning coals of the broom tree. Woe to me that I dwell in Meshech, that I live among the tents of Kedar. Too long have I lived among those who ate peace. I am a man of peace. But when I speak, they are for war. Psalm 120. Charles Haddon Spurgeon said that any man can sing in the daytime, but only the man of faith can sing in the night. I would have to agree with him. Being in the ministry, nighttime is a very special and holy time of day, especially for those of faith. The light is never overcome by the darkness, and this fact remains steady in the darkness of the night every single night. I don't know where you're at. I don't know what you're struggling with. I don't know really who you are, but I want you to know, if you're sitting in the dark now, call upon the light of Christ and walk with him. I believe that this song is one of those songs that we need to learn to sing in the night. There are some valuable lessons we can learn from this psalm, Psalm 120. First, we are to call upon the Lord. Call upon the Lord. That's number one. Number two, second, we are strangers in this world. We are pilgrims on a journey. And third, we need to remember that God hears our call. If you are looking for a three-point message, here it is. Call upon the Lord. Remember that we're strangers. We're pilgrims on a journey. And third, remember that God hears our call. Eugene Peterson is one of my favorite authors, and he actually wrote a book on these Psalms, and it's called A Long Obedience in the Same Direction. A Long Obedience in the Same Direction. And the subtitle is Discipleship in an Instant Society. I would recommend that book. It's a great book. I would, wouldn't it be great to have an additional handbook on these Psalms of Ascent? So if you want to pick up a book or go to Amazon, you could get that book, A Long Obedience in the Same Direction. The Hebrew word for call is a verb in this sentence, and in Hebrew, it means to call, to shout, to proclaim, to name, to announce, to summon, and to read. The word for distress Well, it means distress or anxiety to be a need. Many of us listening today, many of us walking with God today are in distress. Maybe we're anxious about many things, or we're in need. What this psalm is going to teach us is to call upon the Lord. Do you know God's phone number? I'm going to digress for a minute, but do you know God's phone number? It's an easy one. It's Jeremiah 33:3. Jeremiah 33:3. It says, call to me and I will answer you, and I will tell you great and unsearchable things you do not know. I don't know what you need, but he does. Call upon God and he will answer you and tell you great and unsearchable things you do not know. When I became sick with lead poisoning, I called out day and night for the Lord to heal me and to strengthen me. I would call Jeremiah 33:3 in the middle of the night and ask God to show me great and unsearchable things I did not know. Why I went through that ordeal of lead poisoning and all those rounds of chelation, and I still have some more to go, I will never know. And maybe I will never know on this side of heaven. But I do know that it has taught me to trust the Lord more. It has taught me to call upon the Lord more. I love what Eugene Peterson said in his book, A Long Obedience. He said, quote, a person has to get fed up with the ways of the world before he, or I'm going to say before she, acquires an appetite for the world of grace. Let me say that again. A person has to get fed up with the ways of the world before you acquire an appetite for the world of grace. My prayer for you listening today, that you'll have an appetite for grace. The first note to study in the Song of Ascent is that we're to call upon the Lord. We are to summon the Lord. We are to name the Lord. We are to proclaim the Lord. We are to read the Lord. I don't know where you are in your walk with the Lord, but it's never too late to call on the Lord. Just from my orbits of around the sun, I'm going to be 72 this summer. I know that at different times in our lives, we will become distressed, anxious, and in need. This is when we come to the end of ourselves. We come to the end of the world's ways. This is a great time to repent and turn our heart back to the Lord. All we need to do is call on him. God, I'm calling on you. Say it with me. God, I'm calling on you. That's a simple prayer. Call out to God. Wait on him. Long, long ago, when Abraham followed God, he was told that his children and people would be aliens and strangers. In Genesis 15, we read, then the Lord said to him, know for certain that your descendants will be strangers in a country not their own, and they will be enslaved and mistreated for 400 years. Genesis 15:13. Wow. 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And our prayer team at The Seed has you can go to our website at www.theseedchristianfellowship.com. Click on the prayer icon. Our prayer team loves to pray, and we're seeing some wonderful answers to prayers. I would even say miracles to prayer. I don't know what you need, but you can call out to the Lord. Go to our website and write up your prayer, and we'll respond. If you have a question, you can always email me at pastordave@theseedchristianfellowship.com. So in Genesis, we're told that the descendants will be strangers. Remember, we just read it in Genesis 15:13. In the New Testament book of Hebrews, there is a chapter called the Hall of Faith. Stuck in the middle of that chapter are these words from Hebrews 11:13. All these people were still living by faith when they died. They did not receive the things promised. They only saw them and welcomed them from a distance, and they admitted that they were aliens and strangers on this earth. Most of you know that I was able to fly to Florida and help my wife when her mom was dying, and I sat with my wife as we held her mother's hand, together with her dad, and we slowly walked Joanne to the gates of heaven. The truth is that this earthly tent that we live in is temporary. We really are aliens and strangers in a foreign land waiting to get home. We are pilgrims on a journey. A pilgrim is a person who has grown dissatisfied with where he or she has been and is on their way to something better. Peterson says that a Christian pilgrim is one who has repented of the lies that surround them and who is now going to call upon God and whose path you're getting there by the way of Jesus Christ. Let me just kind of rephrase that. A Christian pilgrim is one who repents from all the ways of the world and the lies that surround us, and we're calling upon God. That's what the first verse says, call upon God, and we get on the path, which is Jesus Christ. The world preaches that we are basically good, and we will continue to get better. The world would teach us to be self-sufficient. The world teaches us to seek wealth, riches, and honor. The world teaches us to be independent. The world teaches us that there is no God. Why would a person like to serve, or even worse, become a slave to a God who causes so much pain? That question has been presented to me in the last 30 years of ministry over and over again. If we want to be a Christian, we need to ask God to deliver us from those lies, as the psalmist does in verse 2. He says, save me, O Lord, from lying lips and from deceitful tongues. Peterson elaborates on what this verse should mean in our culture. He says, rescue me from the lies of advertisers who claim to know what I need and what I desire, from the lies of entertainers who promise a cheap way to joy, from the lies of politicians who pretend to instruct me in power and morality, from the lies of psychologists who offer to shape my behavior and my morals so that I'll live long, happily, and successfully, from the lies of religionists who heal the wounds of these people lightly, from the lips of moralists who pretend to promote me to the office of captain of my own fate, from the lies of pastors who leave the commandment of God and hold fast the traditions of men. Rescue me from the person who tells me of life and omits Christ, who is wise in the ways of the world and ignores the movement of the Spirit. Meshach is really a real place when we read this psalm. Meshach is a real place. It was a far-off tribe thousands of miles from Jerusalem. The people of Meshach lived on the southern border of present-day Russia. The people of Kedar were a wandering Bedouin tribe that had a reputation of being, well, barbaric. These lands were hostile and strange, which leads me to think, our world can be very hostile and strange. Our world has many lies to tell us. The lesson we need to learn from this psalm is that we need to learn to say no to the ways of the world, and we need to learn to say yes to the ways of God. We are talking about repentance. Repentance is turning around from walking in one direction and heading into a new direction. John the Baptist began his ministry with a call to repentance. Remember way back in Matthew chapter 3, verse 2, it says, repent, for the kingdom of heaven is at hand. Jesus began his ministry in Matthew 4:17 with the exact same message. Repent, for the kingdom of heaven is at hand. When Peter preached his first message on Pentecost, he called out and he said, repent and be baptized, Acts 2:38. I am sure you have heard the story about the big, bulky house robber who went into an elderly lady's home to rob her. He broke through the window and startled her awake. Who made her way down the stairs and saw the big, bulky robber in her parlor. He had his back to her as he shouted at the top of her, and she shouted at the top of her lungs, stop, stop, stop, 2:38. Immediately, the robber dropped his bag and raised his arms. She called 911, and in a few minutes, the police were there at the scene. The police saw this big, bulky, huge robber standing with his hands raised, and they saw this little old lady in her house coat. The police officer was confused. How could this little old lady disarm this huge house robber? The officer went up and cuffed the robber and asked him why he didn't run or fight. He said all he heard was stop, stop, stop, Acts 2:38. And he was sure that the little old lady had an axe and 2.38 caliber pistols. Wow, that's a joke, but Acts 2:38 is stop, repent, and be baptized. Repentance is more than a feeling or an emotion. Repentance is a decision to move in a new and different direction. Did you hear that? Repentance is a decision to move in a new and different direction. You don't have to feel anything in order to repent. You can just repent because you decide you need a new direction. Repentance is finding out what our God wants from us will help us to stop doing the same thing that hurts us over and over and over again. The path of peace is not found in the tents of Kedar or in the land of Meshach. Peace is found in the one and only Prince of Peace, Jesus Christ, God's only Son. So what? Let's wrap this up. Let's start to bring it home. In 1867, a Swedish chemist by the name of Alfred Nobel awoke one morning to read his own obituary in the local paper. It said, Alfred Nobel, the inventor of dynamite who died yesterday, devised a way for more people to be killed in a war than ever before. He died a very rich man. The truth of the obituary is that it was Alfred's older brother who had died. A newspaper reporter had made a mistake. But the account had a profound effect on Alfred. He decided he wanted to be known for something other than developing a means to kill people efficiently and amassing a fortune in the process. Alfred Nobel initiated the Nobel Peace Prize, an award for scientists and writers who foster peace. Every man ought to have the chance to correct his epithet in midstream and write a new one, Nobel said. How about us? How about you? Where are you? Was it time for us to correct our epithet in midstream and to begin to write a new one? That's my prayer for us as we begin this Psalm of Ascent today. God, correct us midstream. Teach us to call upon you alone. Don't let us put our weight in the world, more weight in the world than in you. When Jesus, the Prince of Peace, gathered his disciples together the night he would be betrayed, he told them, I have told you these things so that in me you may have peace. In this world, you will have trouble, but take heart, I have overcome the world. John 16:33. Say this with me. I know you may be at work, you may be listening with headphones on and you can't speak out loud, but you can say it under your breath. But say this with me. In this world, I will have trouble, but I am taking heart today because Jesus Christ has overcome the world. And if you can't say anything when you're worried, when you're anxious, when you're in distress, maybe when you're in the lands of Kedar or Meshach, just say, Jesus has overcome the world. Jesus has overcome my world. So what can we take home today? You know, I always say, what do these ancient words mean to us? Number one, call on the Lord. The Lord will hear and answer you. Memorize Jeremiah 33:3. Remember, number two, remember that we are strangers and aliens in this world and don't buy into the lies of the world. Seek Jesus and his righteousness and all these things can be added unto you. And number three, peace can only be found in one person. Jesus is the Prince of Peace. Well, it wasn't, you know, we went down to Florida and sat with my wife, and it wasn't long before my mother of love joined the party. Mom had been very sick from cancer, and the one thing that Joanne hung on to was her faith. Her only focus was getting to the pearly gates of heaven despite the struggle her earthly body faced. My wife's mom was an amazing person. She was a professional amateur golfer. She had 11 holes in one, all certified by the golf courses she played in. She was an accomplished musician. She played the piano and the organ. She was a church organist for 50 years. She was so good, she played at the St. Louis Cathedral for weddings. Mom was a talented artist. Colored pencils were her favorite medium. Despite all these gifts and talents, Mom loved Jesus. By her bedside were two pictures and a crucifix and a picture of Jesus, which she drew in a family picture taken on her 80th birthday celebration. As Mom slipped away, she opened her eyes, reached for the frames, and said, Jesus, I love you most. Family, I love you. Call on the Lord. Remember that he's with you. And peace of Christ be with you this day and always. Amen. Know that God loves you, and so do I. May the Lord bless you and keep you and make His face to shine upon you and give you His grace. See you next week. God bless.
11: 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And when you do come, please make yourself known to Pastor Dave, because he would love to meet you. If you don't have a home church and you would like to find a church in your area, they can send you names of some local churches in your particular area. 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And remember, God loves you, and so do we.
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13: I love surprises, and that's never going to change. I've always loved surprises. It's Cheyenne here. You know, ever since I was a little kid, the whole, you know, anticipation, I think I get a high off of it. I don't know. But I like surprising my daughters, of course, you know, because why not? So we are moving, right? We got an apartment. We got approved. We are moving this week coming up. And my daughters still have not seen the actual apartment. My husband and I picked it out. It's brand new everything. 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All the shiny stuff, right? 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Because I have three little girls. So it's a lot of feminine energy and high-pitched screams. So I'm super excited to see that. But, you know, the biggest part I think of moving in a new home with your family, it's just getting the chance to be able to make it a home together, you know, decorate it together. And I don't know if that's for everyone, but for me, I'm already making, you know, decisions or asking what type of questions I'm going to ask my daughters to include them in these decisions. And I mean, I'm just over the moon about that.
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7: 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There is hope for America when we remember God, when we take responsibility for the way we live, and when we walk in truth. 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
21: All right, everybody, welcome back to Church on the Narrow Way Prophetic Ministries. Me, D. Michael Heron, your prophet. Amen. Today, I hope everybody's doing well and all the good that can happen to you is happening to you. I see the news and I hear about it. But there's a lot going on and there are a lot of things to be discussed. But let me say something. This ministry is a ministry about prophecy from a prophet's perspective, not a pastor's perspective. That is not to exclude pastors to say that they don't know anything about Bible prophecy. That is not what I'm saying. They know something, but it's different than the prophets see things. That's all I'm saying. I mean, I've always said before that I'm never in agreement with the fact that, you know, Ephesians 4:11 talked about the fivefold ministries and that we are not united. So I don't even know why we have time talking about something because most people are going to listen to their pastors anyway. But we all are differing. You have our different, you know, interpretations of the Bible. So, and that's okay. And that's not okay. We should be in unity. And that I can say, I never see the pastors and prophets together as one. Maybe you guys do. I don't see it. So, hopefully they'll get to this stage, you know, as we continue to press forward in understanding Bible prophecy from a prophet's perspective. And a whole lot of other things going on in the world. But most things that's happening in the world is really directly related to Bible prophecy. They really are. More than I think people really realize. That's pretty important to me. It's very important. When somebody can't point that out, you need to point that out. And it just can't be off of a whim and just something made up. Needs to be real. Okay. That's very, very important. But today I want to talk about something, you know, I probably should read the scripture first and then come out with a title from it. Talks about, let's go there. I'm just going to go to, you know, when they talk about, it talks about pastors and all those things. It talks about pastors and leaders and from the Old Testament, you know what I mean? We come from the Old Testament, how God is going to establish the shepherds being pastors and, you know, representing like shepherds and sheep. It's kind of funny. Sometimes it makes me kind of, you know, kind of comical because I know that American, we don't really deal with sheep, but we do the best we can in applying and a parallel to that. But so unlike that, but the scriptures say this, and when it comes to Jeremiah, 3:14. This, well, I use the NIV, I guess. Okay, we'll try it this way. New King James. Return, O backsliding children, says the Lord. I am married to you. So you hear people say, I'm married to you. God is married to the backsliders. It means he hasn't given up on them. His commitment and is toward them. They're backsliding. They're doing things they shouldn't be doing, but God is connected to them. He's determined to try to pull them back. The backsliders, you hear the word backsliders. I am married to you. I will take you, one from a city and two from a family. I will bring you into Zion. This is the King James Version. And I will give you shepherds according to my heart, who will feed you and with knowledge and understanding. We can use that scripture today to say that, you know, pastors today, that God has given us pastors that after his own heart. That was David's thing. David was a man after God's own heart. So when he sent pastors, because back then, you know, I'm not sure that they saw it as pastors, but you can tell that God had people leading his people and over his people. And most of us are more familiar with the, you know, the scribes and the Pharisees and the temple, you know, all those people and coming to the temple and receiving the word of God. So we can assume to one sense there were form of pastors there, but maybe not like it is today. But that's what he said, because that's what he said he's going to do. So he's meaning in the new covenant, I think, more so than anything. He's going to give us pastors after his own heart. He said in those days, it shall come to pass when you are multiplied and increased in the land in those days, says the Lord, that they will say no more. The ark of the covenant of the Lord, it shall not come to mind, nor shall they remember it, nor shall they visit it, nor shall it be made any more. You think that's a good thing? It will never enter the minds of to be remembered. It will not be missed, it, nor will another one be made. So that's the thing that Indiana Jones was doing in the first Indiana Jones movie. I almost forgot the name of it, basically. But Milton talking about it. And the Ark of the Covenant. And that's what that Ark is. You know, we're going to find that Ark of the Covenant because they believe that it had all this power. And it did when it did. It did when it did. There were times that he tried to use it and they failed. And God was not with them. So, but we know the Ark of the Covenant, it has been hit and nobody really knows where it is. And everybody claims to know something about where it is. I don't want to get into that, though. That's not the point that I'm going to make. The point I'm trying to make is that we're supposed to have shepherds. God said, I'm giving you shepherds after my own heart. Get the people, he's trying to study, get the people to study. He's giving them a word of understanding and how things are going. But I think the problem that I have as a prophet, I think we're in the last days, and I think there's more happening than the pastors are able to pick up on. You know, we are divided on everything. We're divided on the coming of the Lord and rapture of the church and the millennial and the post-millennial and the tribulation period at 3.5 years and years and 30, all that stuff we're divided on. So that doesn't help. That really doesn't help us at all. But Ezekiel says something slightly different. Now, the book of Jeremiah is come before the book of Ezekiel. And it says something very kind of different, which makes me feel like this is more where we are today with the church. It says, son of man, prophesy against the shepherds of Israel. Prophesy and say to them, this is what the sovereign Lord says. Woe to you, shepherds of Israel, who only take care of yourselves. Should not shepherds take care of the flock? You eat the curds, clothe yourselves with the wool, and slaughter the choice animals, but you do not take care of the flock. You have not strengthened the weak or healed the sick or bound up the injured. You have not brought back the strays or searched for the lost. You have ruled them harshly and brutally. So they were scattered because there was no shepherd. And when they were scattered, they became food for all the wild animals. And that my sheep wandered all over the mountains, and on every hill they were scattered all over the whole earth. See, the analogy he's making of the whole earth, not just the hills around Israel. He's making it around the whole world. They were scattered all over the whole earth, and no one searched or looked for them. Therefore, you shepherds, hear the word of the Lord. As surely as I live, declares the sovereign Lord, because my flock lacks a shepherd, and so has been plundered, and has been food for all the wild animals, and because my shepherds did not search for my flock, but cared for themselves rather than the flock. Therefore, you shepherds, hear the word of the Lord. This is what the sovereign Lord says. I am against the shepherds, and I will hold them accountable for my flock. I will remove them from tending the flock so that the shepherds can no longer feed themselves. I will execute my flock from their mouths. I will rescue my flock from their mouths, and it will no longer be food for them. But this is what the sovereign Lord says. I myself will search for my sheep and look after them. Wow, did you hear that? That first one in Jeremiah was saying, I'm going to send you pastor about it in my own heart. And that tended to happen in the beginning when I think, well, even in this, you know, I won't say century, but actually in the last 50 years, our church was still, you know, we all went to church with believing the pastors and looking for them. And it was good. Things were kind of good. But something happened, and they started making money. Black and white evangelicals, you too. Blacks, you too, you know, you start making money, you start getting the property, you guys start getting mega churches, all this type of thing, and start, you know, everybody's going to theological seminary, and everybody's shaking hands with each other, and blah, blah, blah, blah, blah. And as long as you fit into the crack or whatever the criteria was, you were accepted. And now we see, you know, people would, you know, they would brag on their cars, and pastors bragging on their cars and their jets and all this crazy stuff. You know, it's like if you want to get the jet and go and do what you need to do. But, you know, I got no problem. No problem getting a $6,000 jet. If I want one, I get one. That's the Creflo Dollar line. But see, again, we're terrible. We are, as far as I'm concerned, I'm a prophet. I'm saying what I want to say. We are terrible. And you don't know, and the people that's listening, y'all, you don't really know the word. They know things that you don't know. But see, that's what prophets do. We hear in between the lines. We know what people are doing. We know that you know when you're frustrated with what's being said by them, but you're not going to leave. You're not going to leave church. You're not going to leave these guys to churches. You're going to come back again next week and next week. Well, you got this going on, that going on. You're part of this and you're part of that. You're supposed to be there to do this and you're supposed to be there to do this. And you're supposed to be there to do this, that, and the other. So you're not going to leave. So now you got to swallow the whatever doctrine that you're getting. You're just going to have to put up with it and tolerate it. That's why I come out. I don't do that. There's a reason why. And as a prophet, that's part of the reason. As a prophet, no. No. That's not how we operate. And then you got, like I say, so I think this what's happening is a lot of what we're hearing is sometimes out of the worst passage, you can hear a lot of sound doctrine. It's amazing. But what's happening is it's like confusion, and it's like trickery. It's like deception. It's like that part of the sermon that he's preaching is right. And the next 5 minutes, it's like totally wrong. And after that, the next 10, 15 minutes, that's sound, that's right. And then the next minute or two, what he's saying now is wrong, completely wrong. It's like, it's messed up, it's jacked up, it's terrible. And then you're trying to get somebody to see, oh, my pastor, and the same thing goes for the prophets. You know, the prophets, guys, oh, I'm a prophet, you know, and people are tired of all of it. You know, you're tired of the prophets, this, and the prophets going to do that, and the prophets, and that is why you have not, that's right, you only hear me on radio basically for the most part. Now I'm coming back, but you know, I want to speak to you as I'm doing right now. We're confused. We're divided. And here's the key. Here is the key. You can talk about all the things that are going on in the world. You can talk about all the return of Christ. You can talk about the rapture. You can talk about the protest. You can talk about all the things that are going on in Carmelo Anthony. You can talk about everything out here. You can talk about whatever's going on between our races. You can talk about, you ain't going to do nothing about it.

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5: Pastor, I love my pastor. Okay, but there's nothing wrong with that. It's just that I'm talking about globally, nationally. We're not making a difference in the world. The church is not making some big difference in the world. People are not flocking back to church, trying to break their neck getting down the door. We're still, if somebody, some of these guys here know statistics on this and statistics on that and statistics on this. And that's great, but it's not, there's not going to be no change. All your leaders are gone. Ain't nobody going to lead nothing. You're not going to lead. Why are you making, we're going to talk. We're going to just talk and talk. You're not going to lead anything anywhere. Sometimes, yeah, we go up there to Sacramento and you protest or something to protest. And that was that time. Yeah, I'm a prophet. That's why I sound like that. You know, we're not, nothing. We're not going back to the old time way.
6: Before we, well, what we need to do is just go back to the old time way. You know, in the time, you know, we just had the Holy Ghost and we tarried for the Holy Ghost. We just tarried and stayed in the church and we had revivals, we had shut-ins, we had presence, we had this done. We need to go back to the old time. We need to go back to the holiness. We need to go back to holiness. We need to get back to holiness.
5: Well, go. You tell me we need to go do that. And go tell your other friends that you're fellowshipping with when y'all go to each other's service and you're invited to their service. Tell them, just go back to holiness and then maybe the whole thing will catch on around the world. But you're just sitting there telling somebody we need to get back. Why you need to do it? Then just do it. You want somebody to come down? Jesus ain't coming down here. I guarantee you that. He's not going to come down here and do it. And it makes me, it's upsetting to me as a prophet. You know, we tell people to do things that, and then we make them feel like, Jesus is getting ready to do this. I'm telling you, people, God's getting ready. Oh, lift up your hands. God's getting ready. I'm not getting ready to do none of that. I'm not coming down there and solve problems that you're supposed to be solving. I sent you to solve. I'm not coming down there to do that. I sent you to do that. You don't know. But that's your life. And that's the wonderful thing about it. We all have our own personal opinions, our own personal life. But God is not concerned about our personal opinions, and we can't seem to understand that for whatever God-forsaken reason. This free will thing, you can do what you want to do. You don't. I used to tell my members all the time when I was pastoring at church, I said, you know, you can't make people do something they don't want to do. They don't want, you know, people know how to get to heaven. That's it, they know how to get to heaven. But if they don't want to do what you're saying, they don't have to, pastors. Because you'll never be what God wants you to be. I don't want to be what God wants me to be. It's path scary. I'm not saying it's right. I'm just saying you got to understand that people have their own choices. You got same-sex marriage out here. There are enough evangelical white people just getting black people, got kids that are in the LGBT, and you will back that whole thing up, and you know what the scriptures, Bible says about the whole thing. Well, you love your child, but your love can't save your child from the judgment of God. I don't know why you want me to say it again? Your love, you don't have a love that can raise the dead. You ain't got none of that stuff. The child does have the right. You have the right to support whatever you want to support. Just be prepared on the day of judgment. And that includes me and anybody else. Be prepared for the day of judgment. I guess we'll use it to say, let's see who's right. We have to wait day of judgment to find out who's right. I don't know if I like that. I'd rather get it right the first time. Let's just get this right the first time so I get there. Because I guess a lot of people will be surprised. When God tells you and Jesus tells you, I don't know you, babe. I hear what you're saying, and I understand you did some stuff. And did we not do this in your name? Did we not? I got it. What God did was just, he said, he's saying to them, whatever you did in my name, I went on and did it so I could make my name look good, not you. But in your head, you thought it made you look good. It's like when Moses struck the

0: rock. When Moses struck, he told God to speak to God, told him to speak to the rock. When Moses struck the rock, but God still made water come out of the rock. Why was God protecting his name, not your child or your such and such child name or your daughter's Moses' name? People don't get it. And I've come to the conclusion, I'm tired of being an immature Christian. I feel like I said, you're going to hear me say this a couple of times or two, it doesn't make it. I'm not someone that just get with the program, you know, just follow everybody. You know, I'm listening. There are some good, like I said, there's some good out here. There's a lot of great guys out here. And it's like, but you have to pay attention. You have to pay attention to what's going on. It is your life to do whatever you want to do with. You can walk in front of a car if you want to. I'm not suggesting, of course, maybe that's not a good thing to say. But you can go live in the woods with a t-shirt on in the wintertime if that's what you want to do. So, and I don't think there's a law against it. I could be wrong, but you can go in the ocean and swim with the sharks. No, that's your free will. You don't have to believe in Jesus. People and pastors, get that in your head, I hope. Stop making people, if they want to get to heaven, yes. But if they don't want to believe, you can't force people to believe in Jesus. You can't force people to believe in anything, that God exists in it, and his things are going to get worse before they get better. You know, I'm not a person that believes the next thing is a rapture of the church. I'm not on that page, which probably may not get me invited to church, but that's still a good thing because I think that God is not going to be pleased about that. You need to discuss things. I'm just not a follow the leader person. Well, he said it, so I'm going to say what he said because, you know, he has a bigger name, church, and you know, if you don't say what he says, you know, they're not going to invite you to the thing. You know, prophets don't operate that way. Maybe some of you preachers do, but that's not how prophets operate. So listen, if we said anything, if I said anything and it's been a blessing to you, I appreciate the donations that you do send in. You can always zell us at 424-420-6939. 424-420-6939. We appreciate your donations. Pray for me as the book is about to be released. Some things I tell you, I've never been through anything like it. So I guess, there are real forces out there trying to hinder. And that's great. But as we get closer, I'll be presenting that to you in the name of the book and all these type of things. I think you're going to get a real deep understanding of some things about a prophet. My goal was to open the door so you could know how a real, thank you, Lord, how real prophets think. It's not that they're not prophets out here, but... You know, each prophet is called the way they're called to do this and to do that. I don't fit into that category. I don't say things that the Lord didn't tell me to say. And this is hard. But I'm concerned about the church. I'm hurt. I'm very hurt about the condition that the church is in. I am very hurt. Prophets are always hurt. That's why we are sent. We only sent because something is wrong. Pastor, you had the floor, you had it, and you still got it. People still see you. Unless I'm a prophet jumping around from church to church and saying little things and calling people out in the audience, y'all probably won't get invited. I get that part. But I'm not going to say things that God did not tell me to say just to get the crowd hollering and shouting. And everybody say, he called out so-and-so. All these guys turn out to be false prophets. Look on their Facebook pages and stuff. Why? You knew that when you were sitting there. Now, y'all, did you just follow anybody anywhere? And I just talked about the sheep that he talked about in Ezekiel. Clothe yourselves. You lead my sheep away. They out there struggling, trying to make it. Oh, but you got everything you need. All the pastors got this, and I'm flying here, and we going here. Well, nothing wrong with some of that, but I'm saying, but make sure you feed those sheep. Amen, somebody. You're supposed to be pastors. He said, I'm bringing pastors up to my own heart. You are those pastors. Coming from the book of Jeremiah. So, I mean, if I encourage you, yeah, I hope so. Because I'm afraid as a prophet. Sometimes I'm very afraid because I know what it means to be a prophet. You're a prophet, Doc. You better have some serious stuff, and God really has spoken to you. Well, I'm going to say again, thank you so much again for all the donations and what you're sending in. And you can do that again at 424-420-6939. Church on the Narrow Way. Prophetic Ministries. May this message be a blessing to you and keep you until I see you again. Amen.
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2: 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All right, KKLA family, it's that time of year again where everybody goes, gets in their car with their family, and drives down to Angel Stadium for Harvest Crusade. It's Cheyenne here hanging out with you. I thought you thought I was going to say 4th of July, huh? Well, I'm giving you an extra advance week, right? Because it's July 11th at Angel Stadium. It's the Harvest Crusade. So if you're new here, then the story is you grab a friend who doesn't know the Lord or who wants to know the Lord or who is taking a little bit of interest, or you want to just pour into them. Whatever the case is, bring somebody down to Angel Stadium to hear Greg Laurie give an amazing message. You're going to hear amazing artists, worship. You're going to be worshiping with thousands of people, hopefully. Thousands of people in that stadium, worshiping the Lord, giving their lives to the Lord. It's an amazing experience. So that's the story. If you're old here, then you know the drill. You know what I already said, so. So grab a friend, grab a couple friends, take them down to the Angel Stadium. This year you need a ticket, so you need to make sure you get a ticket just to reserve your seat. Last year me and my husband went pretty late and we didn't even get to get in. So I'm telling you now, that's why I'm telling you now, go to their website and get your ticket.
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4: The bigger issue we're talking about is, why are regular people unable to get out of this path that we're on? How did this guy, who's got a good education, he goes to church, he's got a lot of things going for him, apparently. 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
4: Well, Revelation chapter 2. I'll probably have this slide up every Wednesday until we're done. Write Jesus himself. I was thinking about this either yesterday or today, that Revelation is very unique in the sense that the Lord is personally showing in, we could say, human form, resurrected form, of what specifically should be written down. We don't see that in any other book, do we? Now, we do know all scripture is given by inspiration of God. It's God-breathed. It's God-spoken. 66 books by roughly 40 authors. God's message that he has given to us by inspiration of the Holy Spirit. That's how the books were formed and given. Except Revelation is very unique in a sense that Jesus shows up to John and telling them to, all right, here you go. I'm going to give you what you're going to write. I'm going to show you what you ought to write. Write, as John 1:19 says, write the things that you have seen in the process right now. Write the things which are happening in the church time, and then the things that will take place. And as I share with the church how important it is to be ready for Revelation as we go through difficult days, trying times. What am I supposed to do? Well, the Lord wants to reveal himself to you, not just through my words, but in your devotional time, in your time of agonizing and going through frustrating circumstances. Think about this. If David didn't agonize with the Lord through his whatever he went through, if he didn't have a paper and pencil in hand, we wouldn't have the Psalms now, would we? Right. And we're thankful that he wrote down his experiences through the valley of the shadow of death. Here's what I went through. It sucked. I told the Lord, blast them, take care of them. But then I was humbled and I learned to surrender. That's why it's important to write. You can never go wrong with journaling. And then you look back later in life and see how the Lord brought you out of things and revealed things. Journaling is good. Write these things down. Well, looking back at what we discussed several weeks ago last, we looked at Ephesus, looking at what the Lord had to rebuke them. They had left their first love. And then after that, actually that wasn't 2 weeks ago, that was the start of our churches. The one we looked at last time was Smyrna, the persecuted church. I know your tribulation, and talked about crowns. We looked at not laying up for yourselves the crowns of this world, treasures, where moth nor rust destroy. Jesus says, don't lay up for yourself treasures on earth where moth rust destroys. Thieves break in and steal, but lay up for yourselves treasures in heaven where the things of this world can't touch and destroy.
11: We looked at the cloud of witnesses really as our treasures of those who get to come with us. And of course, there are various crowns that the scripture talks about. We looked at those at length, the imperishable crown, the crown of rejoicing, the crown of righteousness, the crown of life, and the crown of glory. If you missed that message, you can catch it on our website, looking at extensively at each of those crowns. And we looked about how God has chosen us, the base things of this world, the ones that just don't have all the prestige and the accolades and the credentials. If you feel like you don't have the smarts and you don't have the giftings, that's okay. You're qualified. God looks for the messed up from the ground up. And I'm glad that's who here today, because I want to be associated with the lowly, how the Lord walked with us. We looked at the persecuted nations around the world, the top 10, North Korea number one. And as the Church of Smyrna endured a lot of persecution, and it still goes on to this day, of course, no doubt. We looked at the number 10, what that means, that the Lord said they would suffer for 10 days in trial, in jail. We looked at the meaning of 10, as Shadrach, Meshach, and Abednego suffered for 10 days. And then, of course, a lot of martyrs from the Church of Smyrna. And the Lord commended them because they were faithful. No rebuke to the Church of Smyrna. How cool is that? And as they died for their faith on stakes in many different forms and fashions, as soon as they die, they breathe their last. To be absent from the body is to be present with the Lord, to receive the crown of life for those who have been martyred for their faith. Wow, what a glorious crown that is. I can only imagine. And then lastly, we looked at overcoming. In light of all that, overcoming the things that we face in this life, how important it is to overcome. Whoever is born of God, he overcomes the world. And this is the victory that has overcome the world, our faith. So if you believe in Jesus Christ as your Lord and Savior, you're absolutely positive that he is who he says he is. He died on the cross, rose from the grave. That makes you an overcomer. You put your faith, trust, hope, confidence in Jesus Christ, you are an overcomer. And that is absolute great assurance. And the Lord said, I overcame first. And that as I have overcome, you can overcome as well. Amen? And that leads us to the next church, the Church of Pergamos. The Church of Pergamos, Revelation chapter 2, also known as the Compromising Church, verse 12. Let's read it. It's short. And he who has an ear, let him hear what the Spirit says to the churches. To him who overcomes, I will give some of the hidden manna to eat, and I will give him a white stone, and on the stone a new name written, which no one knows except him who receives it. There we have Pergamos, the Compromising Church. Chapter 2, verse 12. Looking at the background of Pergamos, also called Pergamum, was an important ancient city in Asia Minor, modern-day Turkey. We looked at that map last time here on the screen. Little John is writing here on this little tiny rock. We went with Ephesus, first Smyrna. Now we're at Pergamos up here, still the Turkey area. It was built on a high hill, which made it visually impressive and politically important. It was a city of power, culture, religion, and government. Pergamos was not a minor town by any means. It was a major city of the Roman province of Asia. It was known, like I said, political power, religious influence, education and learning, pagan worship, Roman loyalty, and emperor worship. Caesar is Lord! It was the familiar cry out around that whole area. The Roman Empire dominant at that time. And this matters because church The church in Pergamos was planted right in the middle of a spiritually toxic city. Toxicity. Pergamos was a center of pagan religion at its finest. It was loaded with idolatry of all sorts. And it had major temples and cult worship connected to it. Anyone want to take a guess of who they worshipped? You think of any gods back in that time? Or maybe from Greek mythology? There was the Temple of Athena. It's just a reconstruction of what it might have looked like. There was also the Temple of Dionysus, the worship there. There was also, I don't even know if I know how to say, anyone know how to say, Asclepius, the god of healing. And also the altar of Zeus was there. The worship of these gods was integrated. Looking at this specifically, Pergamos was also known to worship this god, the so-called god of healing. His symbol was the serpent, where sick people would come there seeking healing through pagan rituals and superstition. I'm glad we don't see this today anymore, right? Does this look a little familiar here? And we're not talking about Moses' staff in the Old Testament, which, quite frankly, Satan stole this from God, in my opinion. Satan stole the staff of Moses with the bronze serpent, if you remember that, was lifted up. Anyone that was bitten by the snakes could look up to the staff and be healed. What happened back in the Old Testament, this wasn't in my notes, but they started worshiping that. They started worshiping the staff, the serpent that was lifted up. But that idolatry that was lifted up, it's like you're missing the point, and that's what man does. And I'm convinced that's why God personally hid the body of Moses, because they would have worshipped the body till the end of time. Oh, it's so holy, and just, that's what man does. We worship things.
14: So this guy, we know of the rod of Asclepius, the god of healing. I am not going to knock the hospitals, because most hospitals were founded by Christians, nuns, convents. I mean, most hospitals were founded on Judeo values. I believe a lot of them have been corrupted, especially the pharmaceuticals. And I'm not going to get into a long debate or talking about whether we should take drugs or go to the hospital. I don't take the extreme like the Jehovah's Witnesses do, where they will refuse blood transfusions and other medical treatments. But I don't, you know, take the other extreme, unless, hey, if you have the belief that, you know, you have faith to overcome a headache or whatnot, cool. It's great. I take Tylenol. I don't have any convictions on that, but I get convictions with certain antibiotics that for me, the Lord's like, just hold off on whatever that is. I draw the line. I can take Advil, but some of you say, hey, I don't take anything. That's great. The scripture says if you have a certain level of faith, you are to stay right there and don't judge those who might have a different faith, a different, whether it's a weakness or a different standard. If you know the right thing to do, however the Spirit has convicted you, stay within that confines, but really not looking at, you know, the greater picture here, other than that in Pergamos, they worshiped the god of healing. And we can get in that mindset of maybe in hypochondria, where there's something wrong and I have to keep going to the ER. I have to get a drug and I need that fix rather than going to the Lord. And I don't think we should go to that extreme with every, you know, stub toe and I need, you know, I need to get healing from there. Really miss the points of Jesus wanting to be our Jehovah Rapha. It means the God who heals. In the Old Testament, Jehovah Rapha, he's the God who heals. And we should always go to him first and foremost, whatever we have. But I am not against saying, hey, I need to go to the hospital because I got my arm chopped off. And I think I need to go there. But if you have faith that that arm will be back, cool. Share the wealth. Because if you have that faith, we'll all go to you instead of the hospital. This actually happened to Chuck Smith. Although it wasn't necessary. Chuck says it in his one of his messages where someone was sick. The Lord put on Chuck to go over there, pray over him or her. It was a lady. And she got healed miraculously. And then that lady told all of her friends, 10 friends, and said, don't go to the hospital. Go to Chuck. He heals people. And people start getting healed left and right of every type of disease. They didn't need surgery last minutes. And Chuck says specifically on his message, he goes, I don't think it was my faith at all. I think it was that lady's faith. She was a believer and God just did this work. So I do believe in healing. I don't believe that the gifts are ceased, that God still works in them. So I believe in going to God first and not to this God. There's a God for everything. The Greeks had gods for every type of anything. And if they miss one, Paul mentioned this in Corinthians, I think it was, you guys have a God for the unknown God, a stone. They had to have a God for everything. And we can do that as well. Whether it's hospital or iPhone, video games, TV, movies, we got little gods that don't quite look like this God, stone God. But it just looks like in the form of this. We have electronic gods. And Nike, also another god of athletics or something like that. It's interesting how these little gods get incorporated into the fabric of our society. But we wear them, we brand it, and we don't even recognize that it's an idol. But that's what's going on in Pergamos. They have these gods, the center also of emperor worship. And that is huge because one of the earliest and stronger centers, they were one of the strongest centers of emperor worship in Asia, a deep loyalty to Rome. The worship of Caesar was tied there to public life and civil identity. We can worship politics as well. We're not to go that far extreme. Some Christians do. They get heavily into politics and that's their thing. And there's others that don't get heavily into politics. They want nothing to do with it. I don't think we should be extreme in any side. I think just a natural balance. Do your duty. You've got the freedoms here in America. And go out there and vote. Vote for the things that would honor God. I think that's just, I mean, so many people died. How can we make a mockery of the deaths of so many that died for really, really when it comes down to it. If you want to look at it, if you're looking at our founding fathers and the Declaration of Independence and how they all stuck together. Many were Christians. Many were reverends that signed the Declaration of Independence. We were found on Judeo-Christian values. Yes. That's our heritage. They stood for religious freedoms. When they said under one nation, under God, it wasn't like, it was no doubt who they were talking about. It wasn't like Allah or Haini Krishna. No, it was the one true living God. It wasn't open to debate. It was God Almighty, the one of the Bible. But now we have changed our ways. So, yeah, I think we got to do our part in vote, but not to be so caught up in the political arena because the Lord said the very best, hey, my kingdom is not of this world. We're not to live for this kingdom, the kingdom of this world. We're supposed to live for the kingdom of heaven, but you got to do your role and your responsibility. But there, they worship Caesar, much like has been through the history of time, worshiping golden calf, an idol that Nebuchadnezzar erected, where Daniel and Shadrach, Meshach, and Abednego would not bow down to, and all the different kings that came up, hey, worship this God, and this is who did the work. No, it's the one true living God. We shouldn't make an extreme worship of anything political. And the Christians that were there in Pergamos were under enormous pressure. So don't you worship Caesar? Why worship Jesus Christ? Oh, stone him. Get rid of him. Being a Christian in that time was definitely in the minority. Very unpopular to call yourself a Christian there in Pergamos. They weren't just asking for respect of the government. There was pressure to burn incense to Caesar. confess Caesar in divine terms, participate in idolatrous feasts, and blend in with pagan society. And also Pergamus was a learning city. They had the education of their day. They had a famous library that reportedly one of the great libraries of the ancient world. It was a sophisticated city, not a barbaric backwater area. An ancient tradition says that Mark Antony stripped the shelves of this library to, some have suggested 200,000 volumes, 200,000 works of high society and learning. And he gave it to Cleopatra of Alexandria. He's like, it was a gift. Here you go. You can have the library of Pergamus. It's all to you. So that's just tradition says that's what happened. There's nothing substantiated on that, but, and that will lead us to our text. Now that we got Pergamus here, verse 12, to the angel of the church. Now, again, not an actual angel, none whatsoever. It's a rebuke. Jesus is not rebuking an angel here, a faithful angel, more like a leader of that church. And to the angel of the church in Pergamus, right? You're going to write this to this guy, more than likely. These things says, he who has a sharp two-edged sword, that's Jesus. Mm-hmm. I know your works and where you dwell, where Satan's throne is. And you hold fast to my name and did not deny my faith, even in the days in which Antipas was the faithful martyr who was killed among you, where Satan dwells. That's a big verse there. Looking at this guy named Antipas. It's the only place in the scriptures that we have his name. And really not much exists outside of the Bible other than what Tertullian, who is a 3rd century historic writer, just simply wrote that Antipas was a faithful martyr in Pergamum. Really just reiterating what the scripture says. 3rd century, 200 years later. Now, church tradition holds that Antipas was a disciple of Apostle John. Nothing of this is substantiated. It's just what church tradition says. He was a bishop, an overseer of the church of Pergamum. He was a martyr, refusing pagan worship. Well, we know that right here from the passage, that he was a martyr. Jesus said so. And some have said that he was killed by being placed in a heated copper bowl around 68 AD. And so this was a form of execution. And I have a slide here that stresses this. If you're weak on this, you don't have to open your eyes for this. It's not too graphic, but I really want this to drive the point home. What would happen is Christians would be placed into this copper bowl. And this is just so we can see, but it would have a closed door so they couldn't escape. And they would light the bottom on fire and they would scream to death. And there was a hole in the nostrils and their screams would go through the nostrils and agonizing. And so this is just tradition that we do know that these bowls exist and people were burned alive in there for various crimes. Although if you're a Christian, this could be one of the forms of execution that you suffered. And if you know about a lot of the prophets, they suffered a lot. And the disciples as well, being killed through various means, sawed in half and speared and thrown off of buildings and stoned to death and so forth. A lot of horrible things that have happened to Christians, but legend has it this is the way Antipas died. But as I was preparing the slide, the Lord gave me a vision. He said, well, just don't leave it there. Just what happened after he died? Well, Antipas receives the crown of life, yes. Faithful unto death. The moment he died here on earth, as Paul said, a little bit of light affliction is but for a moment. Yes. Just but for a moment. And I challenged the church last time, read Fox's Book of Martyrs. That will sober you up spiritually. I just cried throughout the entire book of different martyrs, starting with the disciples and how they were executed. and Polycarp and many others that has suffered greatly.
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2: 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I got a praise report for everybody. Cheyenne here hanging out with you. Vacation Bible School was a success. Yes, it was. We had a great time. And it's so funny, our church actually made us VBS Survivor shirts because it was just such an amount of like work that we did cramped in 3 days. But it was awesome. We had 130 kids come to our VBS, and praise the Lord. All of them had such a great experience. I was an assistant educator, so my job in this whole production was making sure that all the teachers had what they needed. They had all their supplies, going, running back into the classrooms. There's 3 classrooms that I had to run through. And I was just the assistant of the person that was supposed to doing that. So we were both working, and it was just a great experience. I had never been on that side of the volunteer podium, or I don't know, spectrum before. So it was really fun, but the outcome of it was so awesome. These kids were praising the Lord. My kids were talking about the Good Shepherd at home, and it's just an amazing praise report. Give all the glory to the Lord that these young children are learning about His glory.
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16: I'm Donna Rush with SoCal's Morning Rush. I want to share some wise words with you. This is Principal Daniel Moyer of Crean Lutheran High School in Irvine.
17: I think it's important for each of us, especially when we're serving the Lord, to never think that we've arrived. I think like St. Paul, he said, "Hey, Lord, take these infirmities from me." And the Lord said, "I am made stronger through using you despite these infirmities." And for all of us in working unto the Lord, it's important to us to know that despite any weaknesses or frailty we have, that the Lord can and will use us. Not because he needs to, but because he wants to work through us.
16: He wants to work through us. What a beautiful reminder. Amen. It was our joy to honor Principal Daniel Moyer and the staff and the teachers there at Crean Lutheran High School in Irvine as our honorees for Thankful Thursday. We took them that free lunch generously provided by Arctic Hotspot Cafe and Catering.
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12: The weekend is here. Let's get it going.

music says, Aviri Evramya, the time has come. That's what it says. Aviri Evramya, the time has come. That means the time has come to praise Jesus and the Father. To praise the Father, to praise Jesus is what we desire to do as Christians. Amen? Well, you're listening to the Gypsy Christian Hour, and the time has come for our hour here on KKLA 99.5 FM. And yes, you're listening to a live program. We're live here in studio, ready to take your calls, pray for your prayer requests, answer your questions, preach the gospel, however the Lord leads this evening, or this morning, however you count the time. But before we do anything, like the song says, I believe in me, the time has come to praise Jesus. So let's praise him and worship him as we open our program in prayer. Father, we praise your name. And we praise the name of Jesus. We praise you for who you are and all that you do. And I thank you for this hour that we have on the radio to share your word. And Lord, that you would touch each and every listener, each and every caller tonight, that needs would be met, that prayers would be answered, that hearts would be encouraged, that faith would increase, and that we would trust you even more because we know who you are. Lord, I just pray that you fill this hour with your power, with your mercy, with your strength, with your truth. Holy Spirit, take over and do all that you desire to do in this hour. In Jesus' name, amen. Amen. Well, if you don't know by now, you're listening to the Gypsy Christian Hour, and I'm your host, Sam Nicholas. Like I said, we'll be with you here for the next hour, taking your calls at 888-995-5552. And if you're wondering why you should call that number, the reason you should call that number is if you need prayer. We're here to pray with you. We're here to pray for you. We're here to encourage you because God is able to do abundantly, exceedingly beyond what we ask or even think, the Bible says. So call us at 888-995-5552. If you need prayer, or if you know somebody who needs prayer, why don't you stand in the gap for that person? Why don't you stand in the gap for that loved one? Your husband, your wife, your child, your grandchild. If somebody is sick, look what the Bible says if somebody's sick. And this is in James, the 5th chapter, starting in the 14th verse. Is anyone among you sick? Then he must call for the elders of the church, and they are to pray over him, anointing him with oil in the name of the Lord. And the prayer offered in faith will restore the one who is sick, and the Lord will raise him up. Well, the Bible says to call. Call upon the elders, and let them anoint them with oil. Well, we can't physically anoint you with oil right now. But the oil is representative of the Holy Spirit, and we can pray that the Holy Spirit would anoint you with his precious Holy Spirit oil of healing. So if you need healing from anything, whatever's going on, if you're sick, the Bible says to call. Call upon the elders to pray for you. So why don't you call in tonight, and we'll pray with you, we'll pray for you at 888-995-5552. And you know, your prayer can be anything, whether it's a spiritual matter in your life. Maybe you've fallen back from the Lord and you feel distant from God. Well, it's not difficult to come back to the Lord. He's waiting for you with open arms to receive you back into his grace, his mercy, his love. He has not stopped loving you. God has never stopped loving you. And you know, we can't, let me say it this way. There's nothing we can do to make God love us more, and there's nothing we can do to make God love us less. He loves us out of his abundant love. For God so loved the world that he gave his only begotten son, so whoever believes in him should not perish but have eternal life.
God's love is beyond our comprehension. I cannot comprehend a father, a God, who would send his son to die on a cross, an excruciating death, an excruciating torture, to be nailed on a cross to forgive those who are really, in our opinion, unforgivable. But God's forgiveness is available because of Jesus Christ. And he wants you, he calls you into his presence, into a relationship, an intimate relationship with him. If you've lost that or fallen back from it, let's pray. You know, all it takes is a repentant heart and a sincere prayer to come back to the Lord. So if you've got a spiritual issue, you know, how about this? Are you angry at God? Are you angry at God for something that's happened to you? You know, we live in an evil world. We live in a fallen world where there's sin and evil all around us. And sometimes that evil touches our lives. Are you upset? Are you mad at God because of an evil that's touched your life? Well, why don't you call in tonight and let's talk about it. Let's pray about it. What does the Bible say about evil in the world? You know, it's there. So, like I said, if there's a spiritual issue in your life, call us at 888-995-5552. If there's a physical issue in your life, like I mentioned before, if there's a sickness in your life, in your body, that you want the Lord to heal, or if you know somebody who needs healing, call in tonight, 888-995-5552. We can pray about your finances. You know, you're going through a financial crunch right now, and a lot of people are. You know, we're all having difficulties in this economy. Thank God I've seen the gas prices falling. You know, thank God it's under $5 a gallon at some gas stations, but it's still too high. And a lot of us are having trouble, you know, with prices right now, prices of gas, food, rent, you know, whatever your financial situation is. If you want God to change it, if you want God to increase your abundance, call in tonight. You know, the Bible says that God delights in the prosperity of his people. There's a scripture that says, I would that you prosper and be in health as your soul prospers. You know, we need to walk with the Lord. We need to daily be in God's presence, that our soul would prosper. And a soul that prospers, well, the Lord will prosper him also financially. You know, we see that in God's word. So why don't you call in tonight? 888-995-5552. That's 888-995-5552. If you need prayer, or if you know somebody who needs prayer, somebody you want to lift up. And I would encourage you to lift up the people that you know that are non-believers. Maybe there's somebody you've been witnessing to, somebody you've been talking to about the Lord. Maybe there's somebody you want to talk to about Jesus, about salvation, about Christianity. And maybe you need prayer in that area. But I would encourage you. You know, I was over at Harvest last week, and a friend of mine, Pastor Steve Wilburn, was preaching, and he was preaching on the importance of sharing our faith. And he said a couple of things that really stuck out to me. He said, the gospel is only good news if it arrives on time. So what does that mean? You know, we all have a certain amount of time here on this earth. And if the gospel doesn't impact a person's life before they die, then the gospel didn't arrive on time. And we need to be those who express and share the gospel to those who haven't received the gospel yet, so that the gospel would arrive on time for them, that they would have the chance
to receive the Lord, that they would have the chance to receive salvation, that they would have the chance to be born again. The gospel isn't good news unless it arrives on time. Amen? Well, if you agree with that, praise God. If you don't, call me and we'll talk about it. 888-995-5552. Well, again, you're listening to the Gypsy Christian Hour, and I'm your host, Sam Nicholas. We're a live program here in studio, ready to take your calls. Another reason you should call, if you have a question about scripture, doctrine, theology, the cults, the occult, world religions, whatever is on your mind tonight, whatever you want to talk about, whatever you want to have, whatever question is on your mind, give us a call. And we'll see if we can answer your question. Find it in Scripture. It's 888-995-5552. That's 888-995-5552 for the live on-air calls. If you need prayer, if you know somebody needs prayer, if you have a question, something you want to ask about Scripture, doctrine, theology, whatever, call us, 888-995-5552. Well, as it is the Lord's Day, as always, I'm going to invite you, encourage you to be in church. Your local church is there to support you, and I hope you'll support your local church. Be there. It's important that we get together as the body of Christ to praise the Lord, to pray to the Lord, and hear preaching from God. That's what we want. We want to gather together as the body of Christ, as a testimony to the world that we gather together in fellowship as the body of Christ to worship him in church. And then to take what we learn in church, what we experience in church, take it out into the world. Take it out into the world and share your faith. It's so important to share your faith. Amen? Okay. Well, what I should do is invite you to church. If you're in the Pasadena, Arcadia, Monrovia area, we have church every Sunday morning at 10 a.m. with Pastor Walter Hofflin. And then at 4:30, we have a second service with Pastor Stephen Mitchell. So if you're in the area, the address is 805 North First Avenue in the city of Arcadia. It's right off the 210 freeway.

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5: 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Call in with your prayer requests, call in with your questions, with your comments. Maybe there's something going on in the world that you want to talk about, maybe something you've heard in the news. There's always things going on with the U.S. and Iran. And we always talk about the Middle East, what's going on in the Middle East, because Israel is in the Middle East. And Jesus tells us to be alert, to be aware of what's going on in Israel, because these are the signs of the times. These are the signs of the end times. We are in the end times, my friend. The rapture is near. And we want to be aware of what's going on with God's people, with Israel. So again, call me at 888-995-5552. Chris, BJ, Mrs. Banks, please keep holding on. We'll get to your calls in just a little while. We want to pray for some people that we know need prayer or have asked us for prayer. We want to pray for Frank Mitlow, for Tina, for Denise, for Sandra and Tracy, and also a little girl named Jellybean, who are all dealing with cancer, and we're asking God to heal them from cancer. We also want to pray for Anna, who was born last week, and a couple of months early, and she's still in the hospital, but doing well, and we're asking God to complete her healing, and that she would grow and function, and that all would go well for her, that she would come home soon from the hospital. Anna is my great-granddaughter, so we want to pray for her. We also want to pray for Mimi. She's seeking healing from a slipped disc, and it's causing pain in her leg. I want to pray for Seth, Valerie, Kylie, and also we want to pray for the White family in Atlanta. A family member went home yesterday to be with the Lord, and we want to pray God's peace, mercy, and comfort upon them. So, Father, we come before you seeking your touch, Lord, the touch of your mighty, awesome hand who heals from all types of adversities, Lord. Lord, you've healed us from sin. You've healed our souls and given us eternal life through the death, burial, and resurrection of your Son, Jesus Christ. So we thank you for spiritual healing. But Lord, there's also physical healing that we need. So we pray for Frank, for Tina, for Denise, Sandra, Tracy, and Jellybean, that you'd heal them, Lord, from cancer. Heal them, Lord, and reveal your glory, your power, your strength, that they would be a testimony to the power of prayer, to the power of an awesome and mighty God. And I pray, Lord, for Anna. Lord, that you just continue to bless her and cause every organ in her body to function and grow. Lord, that she would gain weight and that she would come home soon from the hospital to be a joy, a blessing to her mother, her father, her grandmother, her grandfather, Lord, that she would be a beautiful addition to this family. And I thank you, Lord, for Mimi. I ask your healing upon her from a slipped disc, Lord, that you would relieve her from the pain of her leg. And I pray for Seth, for Valerie, for Kylie, Lord, for what's ever needed in their life. And Lord, I pray for the White family, for Shirley, for her family, her

0: children. Lord, that you would give them peace and comfort, Lord, in this time of mourning. Lord, I just pray, Lord, that you would bless them. And Lord, that they would stay strong in faith and that they would feel the touch of your hand, that they would know the presence of your Holy Spirit in their life, in their home, and that you'd get them through this time of loss and mourning, Lord. But I thank you for this family. I thank you for all that you're doing, Lord. We pray your blessing in Jesus' name. Amen. Well, again, you're listening to the Gypsy Christian Hour, and I'm your host, Sam Nicholas. Call me at 888-995-5552 if you need prayer or if you know somebody who needs prayer. You know, we are commanded to pray. We're commanded to seek God. James 5:14, is anyone among you sick? Then he must call for the elders of the church. Why must he call? Why must he call for the elders of the church? Because this is how God answers prayers, when we call upon his name, when we call upon the Lord. You know, James tells us in another chapter that we have not because we ask not. Don't let that be the reason that you haven't received your blessing. All you have to do is ask. Ask, seek. Ask and seek with all your heart. Ask and seek in faith and trust, and God will bless. Is anyone among you sick? Then he must call for the elders of the church. They are to pray over him, anointing him with oil in the name of the Lord. And the prayer offered in faith will restore the one who is sick, and the Lord will raise him up. Amen? Do you agree? If you agree, and if there's a need, call in at 888-995-5552. Okay, well, with that, we're going to start taking our calls, and our first caller is going to be Chris. Hi, Chris. You're on the Gypsy Christian Hour.
1: Hi, Pastor Sammy, and thank you for taking my call. It's really good to talk with you and to be able to give my prayer request.
0: Well, thank you for calling.
1: I'll tell you, you're really a gift from God, so thank you.
0: Thank you.
1: And you know, God says, ask and you shall receive. And when where two or more are gathered together, you're there in the midst.
0: Amen.
1: So I'm grateful for the prayer and also for your prayer partners that are on the line that are listening and praying along with you in agreement. You know, for all of these prayers.
0: Amen.
1: Prayer,
0: you know, Chris, I'm told that when we're on, there's at least like 25 to 3,500 people listening. And that's an awesome prayer group. Amen? How about that?
1: You know, what that means so much. That is such a comfort to somebody who has problems. And what I'm praying for is a young man named Edgar. And he's a wonderful Christian young man in his 30s. And he has pancreatic cancer. And I don't know exactly what his diagnosis is, but I'm sure it's very serious.
0: Yes.
1: Because he told me, I'm just going to take one day at a time.
0: Yeah.
1: You know, and just that's all I've got. So I'm going to take one day at a time and hope for the best. And yeah. I'm just going to ask for healing and for comfort for him and trust, because it's got to be so scary when you're given a diagnosis like that.
0: Is he a believer, Chris?
1: Yes, he is.
0: Praise the Lord.
1: He is a believer.
0: Amen. Well, let's pray for Edgar. Mm-hmm. Father, we come before you, Lord. And that word, cancer, ignites fear as soon as it's heard. Nobody wants to hear that word when they go to the doctor or take a test.
1: Yes.
0: So first of all, Lord, I pray that you just minister to Edgar and just relieve him from fear and put a peace in his heart, Lord. Because he knows you, and he's a believer, Lord. And, you know, being born again is the most important thing, Lord.
1: Yes,
0: so I pray for Edgar, Lord, that you would reveal your glory and your power in healing him from pancreatic cancer. Lord, that's one of the most pancreatic cancer is probably one of the most scariest cancers, Lord.
1: Yes.
0: Because it's not diagnosed for a long time.
1: Yes.
0: Before it does its damage. But Lord, you can repair that damage. You're able, with the touch of your hand, Lord, to just relieve him and heal him totally and completely, miraculously, Lord, that the doctors would be astounded and dumbfounded to explain how it happened. Lord, I pray that this would be a supernatural, miraculous healing. I pray for Edgar, Lord. Get him through this. You know, you've said in the word, though I walk through the valley of the shadow of death, and that's where Edgar is right now. Let him walk through the valley to the other side, Lord, that he would walk into the light of healing and total health. Yes. We pray in Jesus' name.
1: Yes.
0: Amen.
1: And you know, Pastor Sammy, I know our days are numbered.
0: Yeah.
1: I know that before we were born, you know, the Lord knew when we would be born and when we would pass away. But God is a healer, and I just thank you for that powerful prayer. That means so much to me, and I pass along to Edgar, and it really makes him feel good. And, you know, Pastor, I was going to ask you one other thing. With all the World Cup people that are here mm-hmm. now in the United States, this would be a wonderful time to just pray that people would be saved and that there would be groups, Christian groups, and that we would see players that would acknowledge God.
0: Amen.
1: Because it's just such a big stage now. Yeah. Everybody is watching from all over the world. And I just would like to pray that God would be glorified.
0: Amen.
1: And that people would come to him.
0: Well, Lord, we put this before you right now, Lord. All the people that are here in the United States for the World Cup, the players, the tourists, the spectators, Lord, I pray, Father, that you would just inspire your people to share the gospel with all of these people that are coming from all over the world. I pray that many lives would be saved, that many hearts would be open to the gospel and receive salvation through Jesus Christ. Lord, I pray for your will to be accomplished. I pray for a mighty revival, Lord. Lord, that the word would go out that Jesus saves, that Jesus forgives, and that Jesus gives eternal life. So I just pray, Lord, for all those who are here. I pray, Lord, that you would use this country once again, Lord, to be a shining light on a hill,
1: yeah.
0: to shine the light of salvation, to be an example, Lord. I just pray for your blessing. I pray for all the games, Lord, that there would be no interruptions, no problems. Lord, I just pray, Lord, that these games would give you glory and that you would cause those who know you to share you in Jesus' name. Amen.
1: To God be the glory, and thank you. Thank you, Pastor Sammy.
0: God bless you, Chris.
1: I truly appreciate you.
0: Thank you.
1: Good night. Bye.
0: You know, as Chris was speaking, I was reminded that there's another person that we need to pray for. His name is Danny Leo, and he's in the hospital with cancer, and the doctors don't give a very good report. But we can also pray for the report of the Lord. So, Lord, I just bring up Danny Leo to you, and we pray for Danny, that you'd heal him, Lord, that your grace and your mercy and your power would be poured out upon him, Lord, and that his experience, that he would experience the touch of a mighty and awesome God. Lord, I pray your healing upon Danny in Jesus' name. Amen. Well, we pray for people here, and God hears your prayers when you pray. So why don't you call in tonight if you need prayer or if you know somebody who needs prayer. Call in tonight. If you have a question about the Bible, any type of scriptural question, whatever's on your mind, call in at 888-995-5552. That's 888-995-5552. If you need prayer, if you know somebody who needs prayer, questions, whatever. Whatever is on your mind tonight, whatever you want to talk about, if there's something going on that you want to bring up and talk about, 888-995-5552. Let's go to our next caller, and we're going to talk to BJ. Hey, BJ, you're on the Gypsy Christian Hour.
2: Well, praise the Lord, Pastor Sammy. It's always exciting to talk to you.
0: I'm always looking forward to talk to you, BJ. What's going on?
2: Well, this is my 55th year anniversary date when I joined the United States Air Force, and I got saved 53 years ago at that chapel at Lackland Air Force Base. So it's a double celebration.
0: Oh, praise God. And praise God. And once again, thank you for your service, man.
2: When I got that honorable discharge, Pastor Sammy, I felt like I was an American. That was one of the best times that, you know, I could show it to my mother and father. I just said, you're an American, really, officially, because I feel like I gave the country something.
0: Yeah.
2: And that's why I feel part of the country. And I pray for every president. I don't care whether Republican or Democrat. I feel like being a Christian at that base really made me pray for the country, and I pray for this country every day.
0: And, you know, BJ, I encourage everyone to do the same. Whether you're Republican, Democrat, independent, whoever's in that office, we need to pray for our leaders, that they would be successful, because when they're successful, the country's successful. And we pray that that God gives them wisdom to direct this country in the right direction. And I want to, you know, I want to see this country, prosper and lead the world. You know, we are a world leader. We're a superpower. And the world, lots of countries in the world look to us as an example. And I'm encouraged by, you know, Chris was talking about all the people that are coming here for the World Cup. I'm encouraged at the reports of people who are enjoying the United States, enjoying the freedoms that we have, enjoying the prosperity that we have, seeing the example of capitalism. You know, there's such a shift to socialism in this country, and I think it's a disaster. You know, socialism is a disaster. It doesn't work. It hasn't worked well anywhere. Communism fails every time. You know, the example of the United States should be the example of prosperity through capitalism, but even more than that, prosperity through the foundation of Christian values. You know, this country was founded on Christian values by men that were led by the Holy Spirit to establish true Christian morals and values. And that's what this country should represent to the world. And I'm encouraged. You know, there was a whole lot of talk about what they're enjoying about the country. And something I thought was interesting is that they're freaking out on ranch dressing. Really? You know what I mean?
2: This is still the best country on earth.
0: I believe so.
2: I don't care what anyone says. Yeah. And let me tell you, last week when you prayed, I knew a miracle was going to happen. Out of nowhere, some people had evaluated the book, and we signed the contract Friday, and they promised me, they said, you're going to be able to do autographs, and we're working on doing a tour. So I said, I couldn't wait to talk to you. I said, oh, Pastor Sammy, my God. I said, I knew the Gypsy Christian Hour prayed, and miracles happening. And for that to happen this week, the date before my anniversary date for that, I know I can get United Rangers Operation American Dream, the documentary for the children, and we can just focus. If I just focus on what I'm doing to be a better American and put the bridge together, I'll be able to say God bless America in front of the whole nation, and there's nothing they can do about it.
0: Well, that's exciting. That's exciting, BJ. We need to keep praying that the Lord continues to do the work that he desires to do through you and the ministry that he's given you.
2: I'm going to come out and see you one of these days. I'm going to keep saying it until I'm there.
0: Okay. I'll be looking forward to it. Well, Father, go ahead.
2: Just pray for the book and the tour and the promotions.
0: Yeah. Well, Father, we thank you, Lord. We thank you for all that you do, because of who you are, Lord, and your desire to bless your people, to bless all people. Lord, we thank you for BJ. I thank you for BJ and the work that he's doing, Lord. And I just pray, Lord, for your continued blessing, for the book, for the documentary, for all of the ministry to the kids, Lord. Lord, I pray that you would just pour out a blessing from heaven of health upon BJ, that he would have health in his body, Lord, to continue the work, and that you'd bless the work of his hands, Lord. Lord, that you'd bless the finances, that all would go well, Lord, and that, Lord, that he would find your blessing from unexpected places, Lord. And I thank you, Lord. Thank you for this, the joy of his anniversaries now, Lord, and all that you're doing in Jesus' name. Amen.
2: God bless you, Pastor Sam, and God bless the Gypsy Christian Hour and all the listeners in Jesus' name.
0: Thank you, BJ. God bless you, my brother. Well, again, here we are. We're more than halfway through the program, and I want to remind you that you can call in tonight at 888-995-5552. That's 888-995-5552. If you need prayer, or if you know somebody who needs prayer, don't hesitate. Use this time. Don't, you know, the gospel and God's blessing is only good news or a blessing if it arrives on time. Has your blessing arrived on time yet? Well, maybe it hasn't arrived because you haven't asked the Lord. Like I said earlier, James tells us that we have not because we ask not. Ask and you shall receive, the Bible says. So I want to help you ask. Ask for your healing. You know, spiritual healing is so important. And I talk about the gospel, the good news of Jesus Christ. That Jesus came upon this earth to live a perfect life and to be a sacrifice on the cross to pay for our sins. Jesus has paid for our sins. You know, his last words were tetelestai, paid in full. It is finished. The work was finished. And he provided for our forgiveness. Have you received your forgiveness? Have you received salvation? If that's something you want to receive tonight, call me at 888-995-5552 and I'll help you pray the prayer to receive salvation, to be born again. That's the ultimate spiritual healing. So if you desire that, call me at 888-995-5552. If there's a sickness or disease you want to pray about, pray for healing, call that number. If there's a question on your mind, a question about Christianity, a question about Scripture, a question about whatever, call me at 888-995-5552. Well, let's go to our next caller, and we're going to talk to Ms. Banks. Hi, Ms. Banks.
3: Hello.
0: Hi. You're on the Gypsy Christian Hour.
3: Thank you so much for taking my call.
0: How can we pray for you, Ms. Banks?
3: I don't know. My body just hurts, and it hurts from one place to another, and I just want to call that you pray to the good Lord for me to touch my body and to heal it.
0: Amen.
3: I pray daily, and I guess the Lord heals me because I have redeemed myself from the life that I lived when I was younger. And I just want somebody to pray for the next God to please heal my body.
0: Well, let's pray, Ms. Banks. Father, we come to you. We come to our Father. You're merciful and graceful and all-powerful, Lord. And I pray, Lord, that you would reach down right now and touch Ms. Banks. Touch her body, Lord. Heal her and relieve her from this pain, Lord. Give her peace in her body, healing in her body. Lord, that as she sleeps tonight, Lord, this sleep would be peaceful, restful, that you would just minister to her, Lord, as she sleeps, Lord, that your angels would minister to her, Lord, and that your hand would heal her and relieve her from pain, Lord. And as she awakes in the morning, she would awake refreshed and pain-free, Lord, able to function and rejoice in your grace, in your mercy, in your love. Lord, just we pray for an awesome blessing, a blessing from heaven that only can come from you. And we give you all the glory and all the thanks and all the praise. In Jesus' name, amen.
3: Amen, and God bless you. Thank you so much for taking my call.
0: Thank you, Ms. Banks. You have a blessed night. God bless you. Thank you.
3: God bless you too in your program.
0: Thank you. Good night. Well, again, you're listening to the Gypsy Christian Hour. Call me at 888-995-5552. If you need prayer, or if you know somebody needs prayer, what are you waiting for? Pick up the phone. Reach out to the Lord. You know, you're not really calling me. You're calling the Lord. You're calling upon God. When you pray, you know, I'm just here to help you pray. That's all. It's the Lord who hears your prayers. He has all the power. He has all the blessing that you need in his hand. Why would you not want to receive the blessing of God? We have that calling to call upon him. You know, Jeremiah 29, is it 29:11 or 29:12 that says, when you call upon me and you pray and you seek me with all of your heart, I will be found by you, says the Lord. You know, that's not my words. That's directly from God. He's saying that when you seek him, you'll find him. Seek him with your heart. Seek him in faith. Seek him in trust. I'm only here to help you pray. So call me at 888-995-5552. You know, something that I should have mentioned earlier is that this coming month, July the 11th, is the Harvest Crusade with Pastor Greg Laurie. And Pastor Greg does this every year at Angel Stadium. This year it's July the 11th. That's on a Saturday. It's July the 11th at Angel Stadium. I believe it starts at 7 p.m., but I encourage you to get there early. Parking is a nightmare. The event is free. Parking is like $30. But get there early so you can get into the stadium. It's a ticketed event, but the tickets are free. You just need to go to Harvest. I think it's harvest.org or harvest.com, I'm not sure, /tickets. Get your tickets for the event. All you have to do is just Google Harvest Crusade and you'll be directed to where you need to get tickets. Or you could just show up. I know they're holding some tickets for people who don't have them. You're taking a little bit of a chance, but you might be able to get in even if you don't have a ticket. You can get one at the stadium. But I encourage you to be there. I encourage you even more to take a non-believing friend, relative, co-worker, to hear the gospel, to hear about salvation. There's going to be some great worship. Cody Carnes is going to be there, and Phil Wickham, and others that are going to be leading worship. So I encourage you to be there. It's going to be a great night of worship, praise, and then hearing the gospel. And then there'll be a call to receive Christ. And it's always amazing how many people are out on that field receiving the Lord, receiving salvation. So again, Harvest Crusade, July the 11th, Angel Stadium. I hope you'll be there. Amen. Okay, let's go to our next caller and we're going to talk to Daryl. Hi, Daryl. You're on the Gypsy Christian Hour.
4: Hey, may Christ bless you, man. Actually, it's Darnell.
0: Oh, Darnell. Sorry. I misread it. Sorry, Darnell.
4: Oh, no problem. I just have a quick question. It's regarding Luke chapter 19, verse 13, when Jesus said...
0: Luke chapter 19?
4: Yeah, verse 13.
0: Uh-huh.
4: When Jesus said, occupy until I come, I was wondering, like, how are we supposed to do that here on earth?
0: Well, to occupy, you know, he said the same thing in, I believe it's Jeremiah. Occupy is to do everything you need to do to live in this world. You know, to occupy is to be in a space, to be in an area, and, you know, marry, and give in marriage, do business, make money, you know, occupy, do whatever you need to do to live in this world until I come. It says, look at this. It says, and he called 10 of his slaves and gave them 10 minas and said to them, do business with this until I come back. Okay. So he's saying, go about your business, live in this world, live in this life, occupy this space, you know, increase in your business, increase in your family, increase, occupy, you know, be an example. It's like what I was saying before about the country, you know, that we are a country to be an example. Be an example of occupying your space, you know, and doing business and being with your family. You know, do everything you need to do to be in this world. You know, Jesus said, you're in the world, but you're not of the world. You know, occupy the space, be an example, be like a shining light on a hill. You know, that's what he's saying.
4: So it doesn't mean just to survive, just survive in this world?
0: No, it doesn't mean just to survive. It means to thrive, not just survive. You know what I mean?
4: Okay. Well, I mean, there's only so much we can do, right? I mean, you know, because... like you said, financial times are hard right now.
0: Right.
4: But is he talking more spiritually or?
0: Well, it's all there. You know, I think of the scriptures that I would that you prosper and be in health as your soul prospers. We're to prosper in our soul, in our walk with God, in our life with Him. You know,
4: right.
0: And I think of Jeremiah 29:11. I know the plans that I have for you. Plans for your welfare and not to do you harm. You know, he has a plan for your life. And God's plan is different for everybody. You know, it's not the same for everybody. This world would be a very boring place if everybody's life was the same. You know, some are meant to do more than others, but we're all meant to live our lives in relationship with Jesus and in doing the best we can with what he allows us. You know, I think of Paul, who says, I have found the secret of contentment, you know, to be content in whatever situation I'm in. Why was he content? Because Christ was in his life, because Christ was working in his life, because Christ was the main part of his life. You know, I have a sermon that I've preached in the past that says, God is not a number. He doesn't want to be number one in your life, because you know there's always things that come in our life that we put sometimes we put before God. Sometimes our finances are the most important thing that we're thinking about, or our family. But God is not a number, but he wants to. And God, you know, the basis of the scripture of the sermon is God doesn't have to be a number if he's at the center of your life. You know, the sun is at the center of our solar system, and all the planets orbit the sun, and there's room for all these planets orbiting the sun because the sun is at the center. If Jesus is at the center of your life, there's room for everything else. There's room for your family life. There's room for your financial life. There's room for everything that you want to do in your life. If Jesus, if God is at the center of your life. And that's what it's saying here. You know, if God is, you know, occupy and thrive in whatever you're doing, in spiritually, physically, financially, you know, there's God at the center of our life, and we can have, you know, we can be blessed in all respects. And I believe that, that's God's will for our life.
4: I understand, and I appreciate you explaining that to me, and may Christ bless you, Pastor.
0: Thank you, Darnell. God bless you. I hope that helps.
4: Thank you. Yes, it does. Thank you.
0: Good night. Well, again, you're listening to the Gypsy Christian Hour. Here I am, Sam Nicholas, ready to take your calls whenever you're ready. 888-995-5552. 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Box 93917, Pasadena, California. Okay, let's go to our next caller, and we're going to talk to Joy. Hi, Joy, you're on the Gypsy Christian Hour.
5: Oh, hi, Sammy. I haven't listened to your program for a while. I don't know. I maybe haven't been around at that time, but thank you. You're always very kind, and I like the way you talk. I just wanted to add, make a comment regarding the last caller and his question.
0: Sure.
5: And your answer, I never thought of it that way, and not a bad answer. The way I always thought of it, and I've been reading my Bible for many, many years now, occupy till I come, it means be busy about the Father's business.
0: Absolutely.
5: The Great Commission. Yeah. He says, redeeming the time, because the days are evil. So I think it means just, you know, he says, be on the alert, be sober, be alert, because he's going to come. He'll come like a thief in the night. So I think it means to occupy for the Lord, be busy for him.
0: Yeah. Amen.
5: Like that.
0: You know, Joy, it doesn't have to be either or. It can be all of this. You know, occupy, be about the Lord's business. The Lord's business is to encourage each other, to build up each other, to edify each other, to be about the gospel. You know, I love what Pastor Steve Wilburn was preaching last week, that the gospel is only the good news if it arrives on time. And he was talking about somebody, he was talking about somebody who he had witnessed to, But they never received the gospel, and they passed away, and they didn't. You know, the gospel didn't arrive on time for them before they passed away, before they died, And we want to be those who bring the gospel, who are about the Father's business, but also, you know, to be an example of God's blessings. You know, we want to show God's blessing, to the world, that the Father blesses those who seek him. You know, Abraham believed, and it was accounted unto him as righteousness, and the Lord blessed him with abundance. You know, now I'm not the guy who says, I'm not a faith prosperity guy. You know, I don't believe, in give to get or anything like that. But I do believe that God takes joy in blessing his people. And I once preached a sermon. Are you blessable? Are you in a place with the Lord where God doesn't have a problem blessing you with prosperity in your soul, in your finances, in your family, all that? Okay, Joy.
5: Amen.
0: It's been great talking to you.
5: Okay.
0: God bless. Well, sorry. I think we cut Joy off a little bit too soon, but we're out of time. If you're listening to the music, you know that we're out of time for this edition of the Gypsy Christian Hour. Well, it's been wonderful. It's been a joy being with you tonight. I hope you enjoyed the program. But most of all, I hope you receive the blessing of the Lord. Amen. Well, that's all for us tonight. By God's blessing, we'll be back with you next Saturday night at midnight. God bless you, and good night.

0: 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Box 93917, Pasadena, California, 91109. Good morning, it's Josh Donovan. Last weekend, I went to Walt Disney's Carolwood Barn Museum in Griffith Park. And it's open every third Sunday from 11 a.m. to 3 p.m. It's free admission. They had a beautiful tribute to Margaret Carey, who was the actress they modeled Tinkerbell after. She passed away about 2 weeks ago. In fact, she worked here at KKLA as community services director for 10 years and directed Points for Profit. And Doug there was a good friend of hers and told some wonderful stories about how she became famous again because somebody said, hey, we'd like to have Margaret come and be at different Disney-themed conventions. And she thought, well, nobody's going to be interested in that. But goodness gracious, people were interested in that. And also at the festival was Bricky. He runs a YouTube channel called Hey Bricky, as well as the Bricky Vlog, B-R-I-C-K-E-Y. And he theorizes on different Disney parks and what the upcoming projects will be and what they're going to look like. He also says, this is the reason why they're not going to tear down this land or they're not going to reconfigure this. And we had a great conversation for about 10 minutes. He told me he was inspired by Paul Harvey. He also hosted an alternative rock show when he was in his native Louisville. And he also asked me about my YouTube channel. So it was a great afternoon we won't soon forget at the Disney Carolwood Barn.
1: Hi, friends. Welcome to Open My Eyes. I'm Lori Wilburn. Have you heard of a woman named Lilias Trotter? She was a missionary in Algeria. She left behind wealth and affluence in England and spent her life bringing the gospel to the Arabic people. She established 12 mission outreaches and left behind a team of 30 workers. In 2 Samuel 24:24, David said, I will not offer burnt offerings to the Lord my God, which costs me nothing. 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Does 1 or 2 hours on Sunday morning satisfy our conscience? 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
3: Hi, I'm Mark Finley with Hope Lives 365. When Shadrach, Meshach, and Abednego would not bow down to the golden image that Nebuchadnezzar set up, they were thrown into a burning fiery furnace. Now get this, a universal world leader, Nebuchadnezzar, has a universal decree that anyone that would not bow down would be thrown into the fire. Here is a death decree. Why wouldn't they bow down? It was a violation of the commandments of God. They were thrown into the furnace, burning fiery furnace. Nebuchadnezzar looks in there. And he sees not three men, but verse 25, Daniel 3, I see four men loose walking in the midst. The form of the fourth is like the Son of God. Jesus Christ protected His people in that crisis, and He protects His people today in every crisis.
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0: Good morning, it's Josh Donovan. Time right now for Church on the Block with Minister Greg Bynum. 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
7: Hello, and a very great day to you. You know, we are the children of the Most High God. We are called to be strange and unusual. And by that adjective, it's not strange and unusual to a holy and righteous Father who calls us beloved, who calls us His servants, who calls us the ones who will inherit eternal life. But by His definition, we are strange and unusual to a world that is passing away, a world that is finding it extremely difficult to find the way to the heavenly gates. And so Jesus taught us that the road to paradise is on a very narrow road, and few there are who walk that way. And on the flip side, the road to hell and destruction is broad and it's full of people who would call us strange and unusual because we obey a holy and righteous God. And so I don't know about you today, but I am rejoicing in that I am strange and unusual, and I am headed to the eternal blessings promised by a strange and unusual God. What God is there that would say to those who brutally and mercilessly beat him, stabbed him, spit on him, and pulled out his beard to say, I forgive you? And so that is extremely uncalled for in today's worldwide society. And so what can we do to serve a God who loves us, that he would suffer and die, not for his sins, not so he would be a greater influence, but he suffered and died for my and your sins? And so how strange and unusual is that in the eyesight of a dying world? And so that leaves us, strange and unusual folks, with the ability to do strange and unusual things. And so Jesus left us with a bunch of giftings. We have the gift of salvation, number one. I am so glad. So glad that the Lord allowed me to repent of my sins, to change my life, to serve a holy and righteous God. And I'm pretty sure that all of those that will inherit salvation also will recognize that the greatest gift we have been given is the gift of eternal life. Once we realize, or once we come to the conclusion, that there is nothing greater than serving a holy and righteous God. And so we here at Church on the Block just reminds ourselves that we all, every church, no matter how big or small, is a church on the block. And so at Jesus' birth, there weren't very many people invited to the main event. And so we know that there were two extremely holy people invited when Jesus was presented at the temple 8 days later, as it says in Luke chapter 2. And so Jesus would have been circumcised. He would have been presented and went through the ceremonial requirements of all males who are first born. And so at the invitation, the scribes and Pharisees, the religious leaders, the kings of the earth, and many of the so-called people were not invited. So who was invited? Well, one of the most amazing people was Anna. And if you read the word, Anna was an elderly widow, and her claim to fame was that she prayed and fasted all day and night. And in Luke chapter 2, verse 36 to 38, she was 84 years old, had been a widow. She had, her husband had passed away. I guess that's why we call her a widow. Anyway, how unusual for someone to stay in the temple for decades, fasting and praying. But when the most holiest moment, Jesus was presented as the gift to the world, the Prince of Peace, and we need more peace on the world, of course. However, the elderly woman was invited to see the Messiah way ahead of all the so-called religious and leaders of the world. And if you find that amazing, what part do you find amazing? That she fasted and prayed in the temple all day and all night for decades? Or do you find it amazing that she was invited to celebrate the birthday of the Messiah? Or actually the birth week, because Jesus had already been born 8 days prior. And the other invitee was another strange occurrence, and it was Simon, or I believe it's more likely pronounced Simeon. And so he was a righteous and devoted man. And the Lord had told him that he would see the Lord's Messiah. And so the Bible records that the Spirit led him into the temple at that time when Mary and Joseph were presenting the Lord Jesus for the requirements of the law. And so here we have two people, and as usual, God happens to do things very, very differently. And even to us, we would probably say in a very strange way. The whole situation is very strange because it doesn't fit into our desire to lift people up based on popularity, based on intelligence, based on wealth, or based on the ability to speak well. And so most of our religious leaders in America tend to have one of those abilities. And we don't base it on how often does that person pray, how often does that person fast, or how often does he receive spiritual guidance from the Holy Spirit. And of course, if we attempt it, I know the first word that we would be told is, it's none of your business, don't judge me. And of course, to that, I very deeply concur. However, it is God's business. And so when God does his business, he looks at those attributes that are well above and usually unknown to us. And so I always tell the story, if I walk into your church, who do you think is the person that God would say is the most holiest? And we know God loves us all. However, God does keep records of people who do great things in his name. And of course, the widow wasn't recognized for the prayer and fasting, but she was an integral part of God's plan. If you ask me, staying in the temple, praying and fasting all day is a wasted life, a waste of time. And of course, that's my human side. Praise the Lord that God is not human. So his godly side said she was doing a great work. The God's godly side said she is doing, preparing the way. And you say, well, how was she preparing the way? Well, a little secret, if I could tell you, for some reason, God loves it when his people pray. And that is definitely, in my opinion, becoming a lost art. And not just a lost art, but we are losing the things that God counts valuable for the things that we think are demonstrative of productive persons. Anna would not be considered productive because she did not bring anything tangible to the church. Prayer and fasting, again, is not one of those things that when we interview a pastor is going to be on the questionnaire. at least not the questionnaires of pastor interviews that I've seen. And yet Jesus prayed all night. And so some people will say, well, of course he's going to pray all night. But I kind of recognize that if the Son of God, Jesus, the Father, God himself prayed all night, then God must put significant emphasis on his prayer. And the church of today could barely pray 15 or 20 minutes as told to us by the church consultants who will teach us how to increase our membership. And so what God counts as holy, we count as a waste of time. And in addition to Anna, of course, there was Simeon, who we already talked about, a righteous and devout man who was pretty elderly. And so we tend to find a good place for someone who's 86? And so Anna, being 84 years old, would have been found in one of our senior citizens center, and definitely not in our new buildings, praying all day, hanging out, because she would have been rejected and kicked out by the elders. And of course, we can't blame them, because that is very strange for someone to stay in church fasting and praying in our new modern churches. But God found it extremely valuable. Okay, so who else was invited? Again, there were no kings there were no scribes or Pharisees who were the religious leaders. There were no representation from Rome. There were no all kind of ambassadors. Who came to the birthday party of the King of Kings and Lord of Lords? Well, the scriptures say there were shepherds hanging out in the field watching over their flock. And of course, I remember that from watching a lot of Christmas stories. However, Christmas, we don't know the date, and we're not going to wrestle on that today. However, when Jesus was born, shepherds hanging out in the field, and so they were invited by the angels who were praising God. Doesn't say they were singing. They could have been. I have a feeling when the angels start praising God, it could probably get fast and furious, much unlike our temper, as we tempered our praise and worship just to raise our hands. And so these shepherds, and I don't know how many

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5: They're traveling, following the star, and God had given them the heads up. And so we have a very unusual story about where the Messiah would be born and how he would be born. And before he was born, there are many, many prophecies alluding to this style and what would happen on that miraculous day. Whether it was day or night, our Messiah was born. And so that story becomes very, very important when Jesus is condemned. And so if you remember, Jesus was a lawbreaker according to the scribes and Pharisees. They accused him of telling the people, do not pay homage to the Romans. And if he was the true Messiah in their version, then that would be the first thing he would do, was to start a war and destroy the Roman nation and all things attached to them. However, they were totally disappointed in Jesus because he was more like a shepherd and not like the Lion of Judah they were expecting. And so I have a feeling that a lot of things that we believe today will probably not be exactly fulfilled the way we think they should be fulfilled. It just seems to be the way God works when he does his thing. He usually works with the poor and needy. And while we're saying, get these poor people, lazy, no good for nothing people out of here, Jesus says they shall inherit the earth. And so that's a powerful scripture all by itself. Anyway, so Jesus was condemned. A main reason that he was condemned was that he was not born in Bethlehem. And so the scribes and Pharisees categorically rejected him because he was not a Bethlehemite baby. And you and I are just, you know, rolling over in our laughter, understanding, but we understand. But what they didn't know was that Jesus was born in Bethlehem, and then God got him out of Bethlehem, even sending him to Africa, into the nation of Egypt. And so Jesus lived a time in Africa, which is, of course, across a short border. And so moving with the condemnation, the scribes and Pharisees were furious because he was a false prophet. And so when we look into this, I have one small question, and that is, why did not anybody tell the scribes and Pharisees the nature of that holy night? There would have been many witnesses, not a lot, but there were shepherds who witnessed that Jesus was circumcised. There may have been temple records, which I would probably think that it would have been written, because when something as important as circumcision happens, it is usually recorded in the Jewish tradition. And, of course, Jesus had a lot of family members who lived in the area. Remember, Elizabeth, his aunt, was also born there. And John.

And the Baptist, his cousin. And of course, I'm taking a little liberties by calling her aunt. They were related. I believe cousins. I am not sure. I have to re-look that up and do a little study. And so Jesus would have had family, and they could have attested to his birth in Bethlehem and his circumcision in Jerusalem. And so Jesus may not have been condemned if he could have verified that he was born according to the scriptures. And if he would have defended himself, because he could have easily told the scribes and Pharisees how he came to be born in Bethlehem. Mary could have defended him. His brothers and sisters could have defended him. And remember, John the Baptist was not just a regular born shepherd or carpenter like Jesus. John the Baptist was born into the high priesthood. You remember his father was doing priestly duties in the temple when the angel told him that he would have a son in his old age. Well, the reason John the Baptist's father was in the temple was because he was of the high priest lineage. And so John the Baptist was of the lineage of the high priest order, but he had rejected most of the things that came with that, and instead he chose to live in the wilderness with a camel skin wrapping, eating honey and locusts. We should probably try that someday. Not today. I'm sure it was good and nutritious, but I'll pass. Anyway, getting back to Jesus and his lineage, he was fulfilling the scripture without the people knowing that he had fulfilled the scripture. And so, on a side note, I think it would really behoove all of us who consider ourselves leaders in the church, maybe you have a 5,000 member, 10,000 member, or 25 member church, but if you are called of God, the 25 member church will do quite nicely, because you may be the one who are like the Anna or the Simeons. Anna was not a great woman in the eyes of the world. Simeon was not a great man in the eyes of the world, and yet because of their faithfulness in praying, fasting, and living a holy and righteous life, they were called to do great things in the name of a great God. And so today we encourage you. We don't know where you're at according to the word of God. You may be the poorest person in the church. You may be the richest person in the church. You may be the one who prays in your church when the leaders may not pray for hours, as mentioned in the book of Acts, when the leaders said, we can't wait on tables. We'll find some really holy deacons and they will serve the elderly, while the disciples said, we'll keep praying and seeking God. And so whatever your stance is in God, recognize that you only need to do those things that God requires of all of us: praying, fasting, sharing your faith. And so you will be considered great in the kingdom of God. And I always laugh at the fact that sometimes the parking lot attendant is the greatest person in the church. Well, be like Simeon, be like Anna. When they found the Messiah, the word records, they went and told everybody. Be like the shepherds in the field. After they were notified the Messiah's birth, the Bible records, they went and told everybody.
if you are notified that Jesus lives in your heart, go out and tell everybody. Hello, my name is Minister Greg Bynum. Thank you for sharing this time with us. Please continue to stand by as we go into the next phase of our ministry. We hope that God is blessing you richly and that you are doing great things in Jesus' name.

Hello, this is your boy, Minister Greg Bynum. We pray that you have enjoyed our message, and we ask you to consider, where do you stand in regards to the upcoming Great White Throne of Judgment? And so God is giving us the opportunity to take a look into the things that are important to us. And so I am praying that the Word of God, living a holy life, and blessing others is a great part of your lifestyle. And so as you stand before a holy and righteous God, you will be able to tell Him, even though He already knows, how much you love Him and how much you are willing to be obedient to His request and commands. And so as you go on to live a great and holy life, we will see you soon at the Great White Throne. Be blessed in Jesus' name. Amen.

0: you, do you know that God has a very strange way of determining who will be the champions, who will lead the way, who will present God's holiness to our disobedient people? And so we know that at the birth of Jesus, it was a motley crew of people with different callings and personalities. As we have the widow who was in her 80s, we had the other senior citizen. We don't know exactly how old he was, but both of them were chosen because they demonstrated the personalities and the giftings that God considers important. And I always marvel because the things that God seems to say is important often is not the things that mankind says is important. And so when the children of Israel, if you remember this story, they wanted a king to reign over them. And so they said, no, we want to be like all the other nations. And of course, as we read our Bibles, even though it's hard to implement, it is very often not good to be like other peoples or other nations who seem to have an easier time, especially when we are doing things in our lives, in our families, in our churches that are directly in obedience to the word of God. But if you take a look around, most churches, most individuals are taking what I'm going to call shortcuts. And so there basically are no shortcuts to obeying a holy and righteous God. And so the children of Israel wanted a king, and if they were to write their description, he should be tall, he should be handsome, he should have all these characteristics that a king would have. And so God chose for them what they wanted by the name of Saul. This is all found in the book of 1 Kings. And so Saul was tall. He was the tallest one around. And so physically and visually, he met the requirements that the children of Israel wanted. But his heart really was not that into serving God, as we later find out as we follow his life. And so many of the things that you and I desire are not always going to be the best thing for our life. And so most people who are single, when they put the attributes they desire in a mate, usually put things like how they look and how rich they are or how strong they are, or sometimes what nationality. And so looking for a permanent mate is a very precarious thing to do, because many people pick the opposite of what they truly wanted. And I happen to believe that God has a school that help you. However, sometimes the mate that you chose is the mate that's going to encourage you to live a holier and righteous life, because they are going to cause problems. And I know that goes against our Sleeping Beauty stories and our Cinderella stories, where we go off into the sunset and live happily ever after. But God is determined to make you stronger. And so God has a way of picking people who really do not meet your expectations. And so you kind of look at the 12 disciples, and I'll tell you, they probably didn't meet anybody's expectations. The 12 disciples, if you take a look at their lives, from fishermen to one was tax collector. Another one was a revolutionary. And so as you go through their lives, the enemies of Jesus were surprised because they were ordinary, unschooled men. Does that surprise you that God would use ordinary men? And so when I took my trip to Jerusalem, I was very shocked to find out that I did not get the tingly tinglies like I thought I would get. Nor did it seem that it was any other than a regular place that I could find in my backyard growing up in the hills of West Virginia and Pennsylvania, Appalachian Mountains. And so when I took my tour of Jerusalem, when I went to some of the famous sites mentioned in the Bible, when I went to the site where you remember when they had to bow down and drink the water, and those that lapped up versus those who got into their knees, God made a choice right there. I mean, why would he choose those? Well, I've heard a lot of preaching as to why God chose different soldiers. And he ended up, I think, with about 250, and he sent the thousands home because God did not want the children of Israel to think they won the battle. And so your life and my life, because we serve a very unusual God who does very unusual things, and has all power in his hand to accomplish that which he wants to do. And most often the case, he wants to do something great with ordinary men who you and I would say are not up to the challenge. And it amazes me as I read my Bible and I go through and I think of King David, who we like to say was just an awesome man of God. But why in the world would God use a juvenile to fight against an adult giant? Now, you may think that's normal. I happen to think that's very unusual. And so the teenager, 13, 14, looking like a battle person. He wasn't tall like King Saul. But that's who God used when everybody else ran away, because that's the way God rolls. And David was a great worship leader because he was out in the field taking care of the sheep. And so he had a whole bunch of time to learn how to play the guitar. He had a whole bunch of time to worship a holy and righteous God. And sometimes we love God with all our heart. Unfortunately, God, you understand, we don't have the time to take to serve you. We don't have more than 15 minutes in prayer. We can't spend more than 10 minutes in reading the word because we have our golf game. We have to watch our favorite movie or TV show. And don't let us get started with the up-and-coming video games that has really devoured the precious time that God has given to this nation. And so it's kind of amazing to me, we take the time that we could be spending with Jesus, that is by reading our Bible, that is by, believe it or not, praying, that is by doing good to others, or just attending a church service to worship in a corporate manner. And so if you haven't recognized it, our enemy, the devil, also known as Satan, but his government name is Lucifer. I guess that's the government name. Well, yeah. Okay. Well, anyway, his favorite model is the Bugs Bunny model. Bugs Bunny had a saying, if you can't beat him, join him. And so Satan recognized early on that he couldn't whip Christ out of people. He couldn't torture Christ out of people, but he came up with an even better plan. He said, well, I will join them, and I will join them at church. I will join them any place they want to go. However, I will twist it. Or the famous story in the Bible when the enemy wanted to destroy the children of Israel. And so they hired the prophet Balaam to put a curse on them. And so the prophet Balaam tried many times to curse them. And so he finally gave up because the word came back that you cannot curse what God has blessed. And so I know a lot of people who are afraid of people putting curses on them and saying all kinds of things. Well, I think if we hold on to the gospel of Jesus Christ, the curse will not do anything to a child of God. But the Bugs Bunny method worked in Balaam's behalf because he realized he could not curse them. So he told him a little secret on how to whip the Israelis, the Jews. And so Balaam told him, well, if you really want to beat them, all you have to do is send your women into the Israeli Jewish camp and let them have sex with the men, and God will curse them. Now, does that make sense to you? Well, it most certainly made sense to Satan, and it happened to work extremely well. And so Satan soon learned that if you can't beat a Christian, tempt him to do something that would be displeasing to a holy and righteous God. And sometimes that could be your golf game. I know a lot of people who spend an enormous amount of time, not saying that playing golf is evil. However, if you do not spend enough time getting your soul prepared to see a holy, righteous God, you will be skin and bones in the spiritual arena. You see, the soul that God has given to each one of us is what will last. Bodily exercise profiteth little, said the apostle Paul. But spiritual exercise will be for eternity. If I put on my sunglasses and I see that you may be spending a lot of time in the gym, and then my spiritual sunglasses reveal that that time in the gym is not building up your spiritual soul. And how many people do not recognize the difference? Your golf score may be telling what your spiritual score is. And so we simply every day need to look around and see what we need to do to make sure that our soul is satisfied and being well nurtured and blessed by the Holy Spirit. And so Jesus gave the parable of the seeds. And it's an amazing story because Jesus let us know what happens behind the scenes when we want to serve a holy and righteous God. And so one of the seeds fell into stony ground, and that seed could not grow because it couldn't get any roots past the initial surface depth. And therefore, it did well when it was raining. But if you know Southern California, if you are going to grow, you have to grow in the desert weather because sunny Southern California happens to be a great desert. And so the seed that was planted in good soil had good roots, received good nourishment. It grew and produced what? Well, Jesus said it produced other seeds. And then some of the strangest part of the parable, Jesus said the seed that is planted amongst weeds, the weeds grow up and choke out the word of God. And then he even put Satan into it. Satan comes and he will, the lust of the flesh and other things, you bring no fruit to perfection. And even though many people believe that Satan can't hear your prayers, in that parable, Jesus told us that he, the devil, will enter in and has the ability to influence your thoughts. And so that needs to, that really should shake you up to put your guard up and guard your thoughts. Do not accept everything that comes past one ear and flows to the other ear. If you do that, Satan will float all kind of little destructive bomblets into your thought process and you will be deceived. And what's the biggest deception today? Well, I would venture to say the biggest deception today is probably the same deception that started in heaven, and that is pride. Pride, it is the original sin, not the Garden of Eden, but actually in God's holy heaven. And so we know that Lucifer, who became prideful, and some people teach because of his beauty, his skill at singing, and everybody was like, Lucifer, you're an amazing angel. You're the top. And he may even had authority to lead other angels. And so that may have been the cause. And so there are scriptures to lead us down that road. And I'm not going to wrestle because others want more verification. So let's just say that this parable that Jesus told had the ability to enter into your mind and influence your actions. And so the question of the day is, where are you in the parable of the sower and the seeds? Jesus broke us down into four types of personalities. And I think we would all would think we would be in the one who produces fruit. But if you've been saved for more than 1 or 2 years, can you look back and say, I produce fruit? And so if you have a trouble thinking where the fruit is, you may not be in that category. We know that the devil is very efficient in the one who was sown amongst thorns. And so we have Mark chapter 4. We have Matthew chapter 13. And so we have that story told over and over again. And so you ask me, why do I think the one with the thorns is the one that affects most Christians? And so Jesus explained that parable, that the seed was sown and it began to grow. And in my decades of serving a holy and righteous God, I have seen so many people accept the Lord, begin to grow in their faith, and something comes along and snatches that faith. And so it slowly but surely dies. Pursuit of wealth. And so money is a great hindrance to faith. It may be someone of the sex, opposite sex that you like, a boy or a girl. And those people who are geared to disobey God, well, they are subject to the whims of Lucifer. They may not have teeth like a vampire, or they might not dress up like a vampire or dress up like the devil. They could even dress up like good, sweet people who want to go to church, but you will soon find out that that is on the outside. The inside is consistently evil. And so the devil is extremely accurate when he goes after someone and he attempts to distract them by the pleasures of this world. And so how many toys are in your world? What is the number one thing that you do every day? Is it prayer? Is it reading your word? Is it playing sports, lifting weights, watching TV, doing kung fu? Well, no kung fu. So you need to take this self-assessment. It doesn't take very long, but you just need to be honest. God, I love you. However, this is the pleasurable thing that will share my time with you. And so God is available 5 hours a day. No, that may be your doctor. 12 hours a day. No, that might be your friend. He happens to have office hours all day long. And believe it or not, he's probably waiting for you to let go of the things that will drag you away from him and ultimately drag you into hell. And that is where the road is very broad. And so if you want to get on the straight and narrow road, you need to sit down with your soul and say, soul, we will make a covenant to serve a holy and righteous God. We will spend time studying the word, time praying to the holy and righteous God, and time blessing the poor and needy. And so they said to Jesus, Jesus, what must we do to be saved? And Jesus collapsed the Ten Commandments into two commandments. And he basically said, love God with all your heart, mind, soul, and spirit. And that is what we are attempting to do. And of course, the second part, love your neighbor as yourself. And so what is the correlation between that and each one of the Ten Commandments? Well, the Sabbath, keep the Sabbath holy. We do that because that is a gift from God. And many people will fight God's gift thinking that it's evil because we don't have to work a day. Well, I would be the first one to admit my laziness. And so if God was to tell me I would have one day off a week or I didn't have to work, yep, you know it. I'm going to take that day, baby, because I'm still going to get paid the same. I mean, it just adds up. The children of Israel didn't like it because they wanted to work. Other religions don't like it because they work 7 days a week. And Jesus put a blessing out there, and the devil, as is his thing, made it a cursing.
1: 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Hey, it's Josh Donovan. Next weekend is Independence Day, and for 4th of July, we love to eat a lot of food, whether it's hot dogs, hamburgers, ribs, potato salad. But imagine preparing a meal for your child only to discover that much of the nutrition never reaches them. That's the reality of far too many children in the world suffering from intestinal parasites. They're hungry, they're tired, they struggle to grow. That's why KKLA's mystery partner for the month of June is Holt International. And here's Dr. Emily to describe more about that ministry.
2: 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And I mean, that's just the saddest thing ever. 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And, you know, it's just what makes this work and those who care about the work that Holt does matter so much more.
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4: Hello, I'm David Jeremiah. And after 250 years, America has much to celebrate. But this time is also a moment to seek the Lord, because the hope of a nation is not found merely in outward strength, but in hearts that are turned toward God. Scripture reminds us that revival begins when God's people humble themselves in prayer, seek His face, and walk in Christ's ways. That is where lasting strength begins. So as we thank God for America's past, let us also ask Him for spiritual renewal in our future. May He lead us, strengthen us, and pour out His blessing on this land we so dearly love.
5: I'm Donna Rush. 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
6: Yeah, I was a pastor in the Bay Area 25, 30 years ago. God called us to China. But Lord, I want to continue to minister to Asian American, especially the Chinese people. 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
5: Amen. 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
8: God's will is not an itinerary, it's an attitude. 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No, rather we just open up the scripture because God speaks to us through His word. Then we pray and off we go, taking steps of faith. The Bible says the steps of a righteous man are ordered by the Lord. I think you'll find if you put one foot in front of the other, just seeking to obey the Lord, God will speak to you. I think He speaks to you more often than you realize. So just start your day off with prayer in the scripture and say, Lord, I want to be in your will today. And I believe you will be.
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13: Welcome to Jesus Moments with me, Dr. PJ, with His Love is Everlasting Ministry. And we're so excited and so glad that you tune into the program every week. Thank you for listening to this program. Thank you for trusting that the Lord will guide you in the right direction and believing that Jesus is the Son of God. And so we're so grateful and so thankful that the Lord has allowed us to put together this program to broadcast the gospel of Jesus Christ that was witnessed by Matthew, Mark, Luke, and John. They were there. They were the original CNN and Fox News of the time. They were there. And we're so glad that we have true news, not fake news, to report who Jesus was, is, and will be. I am so glad, as I said before, that the Lord has given us this moment together. That's why it's called Jesus Moments. It's a time for you to reflect on Jesus, to think about Jesus. It's a time for you to get to know Jesus. And it's a time to see the wonder-working might of our Lord Jesus Christ. And so once again, I welcome you into the show. And I just want to remind you, as I always do when I open the show, that these shows are truly a program put together for the gospel to go forward and for the gospel to impact as many people as possible. And we want to reach as many, many, many people as possible with the gospel of Jesus Christ. In this show, we just preach Jesus and Him crucified. And we want you to know that Jesus died for our sins. And we want you to support the ministry, Jesus Moments. It's a good ministry. It's a place where you can plant your seed and watch it grow. Jesus Moments is a radio ministry. It preaches the word of God and allows Jesus to be the preeminence in all through all. 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Thank you. We want to continue to broadcast the gospel. We want to continue to say that Jesus is Lord, and we want to continue to have you tuned in every single moment that you can and listen to the message that the Holy Spirit has prepared for you. We are now into our fifth year of ministry here with Jesus Moments, and we want to continue to bring the message of the gospel to you with a new message every single week. And so far the messages that the Holy Spirit has been delivering to me so I can deliver them to you have been outstanding. And today's message is by far no less than the past few's a powerful message. And so I hope I can deliver it to you faithfully the way the Holy Ghost wants it to be delivered. And so I want you to listen. This is your faithful preacher, Dr. PJ, humbling himself, doing what I need to do to preach the word and asking the Holy Spirit to guide me and direct me and move me. And so thank you once again for being a devoted listener of Jesus Moments. I am so blessed and so honored to have you on board as listeners. And I do not take you for granted for 1 minute. And I want to welcome those that are new believers and those that are mature believers and those that are
14: unbelievers. I want to welcome all of you because this gospel is for everyone, the Jew and the Gentile, the black and the white, the rich and the poor, the healthy and unhealthy, the believer and unbeliever. Jesus died on that cross for all. And so this is a message for anyone who is seeking healing, seeking salvation, seeking answers, seeking restoration, seeking financial restoration, seeking marital restoration. This is a message for anyone who's hurting. And just know that Jesus is here to provide and to nurture you and to help you with those wounds. Jesus loves all of us, all of humanity. And we forget that sometimes, that Jesus is for humanity and not just for one group of people. And so we have to remember that, because even in the book of Revelation, when John the Revelator saw the vision of heaven, he said that he saw multitudes of nations worshiping Christ. Think about that. That means that all those people from those other countries that you don't like are there in heaven. They're there worshiping the true God. And so we have brothers and sisters around the world that we might not value, but Jesus that does value them. And that's why Jesus is Lord and not us. We are unjust, and we are removing other believers from the list while Jesus includes them. And so I'm so glad, because there's probably a believer like me somewhere else saying the same thing and saying that they would like to see us be removed from the list. Aren't you glad we're not Jesus? So I am so thankful that I'm included in the list. For God says, let your name be written in the Lamb's Book of Life. And so the Lamb's Book of Life is where you want to see your name, because if your name is not on that list, you will not be let into heaven. And so I want my name and your name to be written in the Lamb's Book of Life. And so I thank the Lord for everything he gives us. I thank him for this show, this ministry. I thank him for you, your very life. You matter. You count. And we just want to make you stronger in what you believe. And to do that, you have to keep listening to the word, because the books of Romans says that faith comes by hearing, and hearing the word of God. And so we need to believe what we believe by hearing the word of God. And how can they believe unless the preacher be sent to preach? That is me, the preacher. I'm sent to preach the gospel so that you can believe in Christ. Hallelujah to the Lamb of God. I am so glad that the Lord has been able to reveal that to me so I can reveal it to you. And what do we believe? Well, I always try to make this kind of a caveat for the show, where I put forth the Apostles' Creed, so I think it puts together the entire bullet points for our belief. And I'll read it quickly. As I said, the Apostles' Creed that was put together in 140 AD says, I believe in God the Father, the Almighty Maker of heaven and earth, in Jesus Christ, his only Son, Lord, who was conceived by the Holy Ghost, born of the Virgin Mary, suffered under Pontius Pilate, was crucified, dead, and buried, and then he descended into hell, and on the third day he rose again from the dead. He ascended into heaven and is seated on the right hand of God, the Almighty Father. I believe in the Holy Ghost, the communion of the saints, the forgiveness of sins, the resurrection of the body, and the life everlasting. Amen. Think about that. You got to teach your children that, because it just gives them a quick, concentrated form of what we as Christians believe. And I think that that's so important. And so let's continue to see what the Bible verse of the day is, that the Lord has given us. So the Bible verse of the day, I actually was feeling kind of magnanimous today, and I wanted to give you the 1-2-3 punch. So I'm going to give you the 1-2-3 punch. I'm going to give you three Bible verses that I think would be uplifting. Today, I want you to feel uplifted and not downtrodden. That's what we got the world for. The word of God is uplifting, and so we want you to feel the weight of the world off your shoulders and to feel good about knowing who Jesus is. And so let's start with Romans 8:18. It says, I consider that our present sufferings are not worth comparing with the glory that will be revealed to us by Jesus. So that's Romans 8:18. Think about that. You're suffering today, you're worrying today, and many things are happening. But the word says that the glory that's going to be revealed to us by Jesus, it's beyond comparison. And I think that's uplifting. And finally, in Isaiah 40:31, it says, those who trust in the Lord will receive new strength. They will fly as high as eagles. They will run and not get tired. They will walk and not grow weak. Hallelujah to the Lamb of God. If we continue to trust in the Lord, we will receive his strength. We will feel his power, and we will go forth defeating the works of the enemy. And the last verse is 1 John 1:9. And I think this is sort of one of the main, principles that really solidifies, you know, your Christianity. 1 John chapter 1, verse 9. It says, if we confess our sins, he is faithful and just, and he will forgive our sins and purify us from all unrighteousness. Amen. This is a promise made by God Almighty to us, humanity. And it simply states, look, if you're willing to sit down and analyze your life and look at it backwards and forward and put it under the microscope and shine the x-ray on it, if he can see it. He sees your sin. He already knows it. He just wants you to confess your sins, to acknowledge, take responsibility, ownership, admit, I did it. If we do that, the amount of grace, the amount of joy and love that comes as a result of that is unmeasurable. He says, listen to what he says. He makes a promise. He says, I am faithful and just, and I will forgive your sins and purify you from all unrighteousness. Think about that. All you have to do is turn and say, I confess. And then the Lord will do the rest. He will cleanse you. He will remove the guilt, the shame. He will remove all that dark shadow that follows you. And you will be made white as snow again. I want that in my life. I fight for that in my life every day. And so I hope that these Bible verses are encouraging. I hope that they will bring you to a new height, and I hope that you'll see that it is a winning strategy for you to confess your sins daily to the Lord. It is a winning strategy to trust in the Lord and know that your strength will be renewed and made strong, that you're going to fly as high as eagle. And it is so reassuring to know that in the life to come, the glory that I will be witness to does not compare to the suffering that I'm going through today. And having said that, brothers and sisters, I have an exciting, a thrilling message for you today. It is a message that very few people really talk about, and it deals with everyday life. We're in this to our eyeballs, if you will. And that is the kingdom of darkness. Today's title is the kingdom of darkness. I want to talk to you about the kingdom of darkness in the remaining few minutes, because we live in the kingdom of darkness. And the kingdom of darkness, is what, the Bible is talking about, and why Jesus, had to go to the cross, and why all these things are happening. So the kingdom of darkness is important. And listen to this. The kingdom of darkness is nothing more than bondage over your life. It is dominion over your life. It is power over you. Think about that. It is rebellion. It is curse and death. It is ruled by Satan. We all know Satan is the ruler of this world and of the kingdom of darkness. And we know that Satan holds all human hearts and spiritual forces that oppose God. It is the state of humanity. It's real. The kingdom of darkness. It's why Jesus had to come and die on that cross. It says that Paul says that you are dead in your trespasses and sins. We walk according to the ways of the world and are enslaved in our selfish desires. Think about that. Selfish desires. It is a kingdom of lies. It is a system built on deceit, suppression of the truth. It is a worldwide system. It promotes reversal of morality where evil is normalized and good is rejected. Don't we see that today everywhere? And so the kingdom of darkness is real. It's ruled by Satan, as I said, where sin predominates, deceit, hatred, spiritual bondage, and ultimately death. And so this kingdom is so powerful and so strong that we cannot rescue ourselves from this dark dominion. Jesus talks about this kingdom of darkness and mentions that only through his son Jesus can we be saved. And that's why salvation comes from the Lord. You can't do it on your own. You're living in spiritual blindness to truth and to the light of Christ. And so you need to be delivered through Jesus Christ from the kingdom of darkness into the kingdom of light. You need to be delivered. And the entire gospel is centered on this very, very, very fact that you live in the kingdom of darkness. It's interesting when you look at that movie Star Wars that they had two kingdoms there that were battling each other intergalactically, the two kingdoms in Star Wars. And, you know, it's

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5: And if you look at Ephesians 2, it says, you were dead in your trespass and sin, walking according to this world, according to the spirit working in disobedience. And we were by nature children under wrath. Think about that. The moment that you are born, you're born into a world that is not ruled by Jesus in a spirit of disobedience. And so you need a savior from all of that. And then we read John 3:19, and John 3:19 says that the light came into the world, but people loved the darkness instead of the light because their deeds were evil. So humans recoil from the light because the darkness in ourselves, called sin, is not wanting to be exposed. And so we understand that. We get it. And so that's why Jesus had to come to rescue us from the kingdom of darkness and put us into the kingdom of light and rescue us from ourselves, from our selfish selves, from our sinful selves. And only Jesus can do that because the power of Satan is so strong. There is no neutral ground. We are captives to Satan, or we are in God's kingdom. We cannot stand neutral. Although a lot of people believe that we can just stay neutral, you really can't. 1 John 5:19 says, we know that we belong to God, even though the whole world lies under the control of the evil one. That's biblical. It says it right there. It lies under the control of the evil one. And so there is a kingdom of darkness, and we need to acknowledge that we are under bondage, under the control of this kingdom of darkness, that there is no middle ground, and that we can only do salvation through Christ the King. He and he alone can transfer us from the kingdom of darkness into the kingdom of light. But we must renounce and we must go against the kingdom of darkness. In Luke, where the devil tempted Jesus, he tempted Jesus, saying to Jesus, just bow down and worship me. And Jesus said, you're to worship the Lord your God and serve him only. So you can see that even Jesus was tempted by Satan himself, who is the ruler of this world, to put him under bondage. And then we go in John 3:8. This is the most powerful verse in the Bible that you will read. Listen to this, and it's gonna disclose the mystery. John 3:8 says, the reason the Son of God appeared was to destroy the works of the devil. Wow. What a powerful, powerful verse. Destroy the works of the devil. Aren't you glad? I'm so glad that Jesus came to destroy the works of the devil. And so, brothers and sisters, there is a kingdom of light, and I want you to choose the kingdom of light. It says, John 9:5 says, Jesus referred to himself as the light of the world. Psalms 18:28 says, God turned his darkness into light. John 1:5 says, the light shines in the darkness, and the darkness has not overcome. Brothers and sisters, do you know that the minute you walk into a dark room, no matter how dark it is, it could be the darkest of darkest room, the minute you walk in with a small light, the darkness has to flee. It is gone. It has to run. There is no way that the darkness can ever overcome the light. And if we look at Colossians 1:13, it says, we are rescued from the dominion of darkness and brought into the kingdom of the Son, Jesus, the kingdom of light. And so I want to bring to your awareness that we are living in a kingdom of darkness.

0: darkness, but we are not part of it. I want you to be aware that there is a Satan who is in charge of this world. And I want you to be aware that we do not have the power, aside from Jesus, to overcome that darkness. And that is why we must reach out to Jesus. That is why we need him every day, so that we can overcome the darkness. And we are overcoming the darkness. And the day is coming when Jesus will return, because Jesus is coming back in your lifetime. You're going to see it when Jesus comes back to reclaim his lordship over the entire earth. And I am so glad. And so if there's anyone out there who wants to switch from the kingdom of darkness to the kingdom of light, please pray this prayer with me. And I'll pray this prayer with you. Father God, I come to you confessing my sins, knowing full-heartedly that I am a sinner. I confess all of my sins, past, present, and future. And I ask you to please, please come into my life. I know that I can't fight these kingdom of darkness and these dark things in this world by myself, that I need you, and only you can deliver me. You're my savior. And so I believe that you are the Son of God. I believe that you died for me on that cross, and I believe you were raised on the third day. And so from today forward, I give my life to you, and I ask you to cleanse me, to make me new, and give me a new direction, and let me continue to fight for the kingdom of light. Brothers and sisters, if you pray that prayer, please send me an email at myjesusmoments@gmail.com, and we will pray for you. And so until we meet again next week, I just want to thank you once again and let you know that you are loved, that Jesus loves you, that Jesus cared. He cared so much that he died on that cross, and he has brought you from the kingdom of darkness into the kingdom of light. In the mighty name of Jesus, this is your preacher, Dr. PJ, blessing you and sending his love. Amen.
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2: 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Good morning, it's Josh Donovan. Next weekend is the 4th of July. Last year for Independence Day, my buddy Dre and I went to our friend Sylvia's house. We had hamburgers, actually cheeseburgers, hot dogs. I think we even cooked some chicken as well, had watermelon, chips. I mean, you name it, they had it there. And also a delicious cake from a local bakery. Now, when it came to the fireworks, we didn't actually go out anywhere because there were fireworks all around at different locations, some at parks, some not so legal fireworks, but it was a pretty cool sight to see in the sky. However, if you'd like to be a part of a grand festivity, it's going to be taking place at Shepherd Church in Porter Ranch on the 4th of July. Shepherd Church is led by Dudley Rutherford, pastor on Lift Up Jesus, which is heard weekdays at 2:30 and 7 p.m. right here at 99.5 FM. So you can join Shepherd Church for the 250th anniversary USA 4th of July Spectacular, which is going to be taking place. 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
12: All right, everybody, welcome back to Church on the Narrow Way Prophetic Ministries. Me, D. Michael Heron, your prophet. Amen. Today, I hope everybody's doing well and all the good that can happen to you is happening to you. I see the news and I hear about it. But there's a lot going on and there are a lot of things to be discussed. But let me say something. This ministry is a ministry about prophecy from a prophet's perspective, not a pastor's perspective. That is not to exclude pastors to say that they don't know anything about Bible prophecy. That is not what I'm saying. They know something, but it's different than the prophets see things. That's all I'm saying. I mean, I've always said before that I'm never in agreement with the fact that, you know, Ephesians 4:11 talked about the fivefold ministries and that we are not united. So I don't even know why we have time talking about something, because most people are going to listen to their pastors anyway. But we all are differing. You have our different, you know, interpretations of the Bible. So, and that's okay. And that's not okay. We should be in a unity. And that I can say, I never see the pastors and prophets together as one. Maybe you guys do. I don't see it. So, hopefully it doesn't get to this stage, you know, as we continue to press forward in understanding Bible prophecy from a prophet's perspective. And a whole lot of other things going on in the world. But most things that's happening in the world is really directly related to Bible prophecy. They really are. More than I think people really realize. That's pretty important to me. That's very, matter of fact, it's very important. When somebody can't point that out, you need to point that out. And it just can't be off of a whim and just something made up. Needs to be real. Okay, that's very, very important. But today I want to talk about something, you know, I probably should read the scripture first and then come out with a title from it. Talks about, let's go there. I'm just going to go to, you know, when they talk about, it talks about pastors and all those things. It talks about pastors and leaders and from the Old Testament. You know what I mean? We come from the Old Testament, how God is going to establish the shepherds, shepherds being pastors and, you know, representing like shepherds and sheep. It's kind of funny. Sometimes it makes me kind of, you know, kind of comical, because I know that American, we don't really deal with sheep, but we do the best we can in applying and a parallel to that. But so unlike that, but the scriptures say this, and when it comes to Jeremiah 3:14, well, I use the NIV, I guess. Okay, we'll try it this way. New King James. Return, O backsliding children, says the Lord. I am married to you. So you hear people say, I'm married to you. God is married to the backsliders. It means he hasn't given up on them. His commitment and is toward them. They're backsliding. They're doing things they shouldn't be doing, but God is connected to them. He's too determined to try to pull them back. The backsliders, you hear the word backsliders. For I am married to you. I will take you, one from a city and two from a family. I will bring you into Zion. This is the King James Version. And I will give you shepherds according to my heart, who will feed you and with knowledge and understanding. We can use that scripture today to say that, you know, pastors today, that God has given us pastors that after his own heart. That was David's thing. David was a man after God's own heart. So when he sent pastors, because they back then, you know, I'm not sure that they saw it as pastors, but you can tell that God had people leading his people and over his people. And most of us are more familiar with the, you know, the scribes and the Pharisees and the temple, you know, all those people, and coming to the temple and receiving the word of God. So we can assume, to one sense, there were former pastors there, but maybe not like it is today. But that's what he said, because that's what he said he's going to do. So he's meaning in the new covenant, I think, more so than anything. He's going to give us pastors after his own heart. He said in those days, it shall come to pass when you are multiplied and increased in the land in those days, says the Lord, that they will say no more. The ark of the covenant of the Lord, it shall not come to mind, nor shall they remember it, nor shall they visit it, nor shall it be made anymore. I think that's a good thing. It will never enter the minds of them to be remembered. It will not be missed, it, nor will another one be made. So that's the thing that Indiana Jones was doing in the first Indiana Jones movie. I almost forgot the name of it, basically. But Milton talking about it. And the Ark of the Covenant. And that's what that Ark is. You know, we're going to find that Ark of the Covenant, because they believe that it had all this power. And it did when it did. It did when it did. There were times that you tried to use it and they failed. And God was not with them. So, but we know the Ark of the Covenant, it has been hit. And nobody really knows where it is. And everybody claims to know something about where it is. I don't want to get into that, though. That's not the point that I'm going to make. The point I'm trying to make, that we're supposed to have shepherds. God said, I'm giving you shepherds after my own heart. Get the people, he's trying to study, get the people to study. He's giving them a word of understanding and how things are going. But I think the problem that I have as a prophet, I think we're in the last days, and I think there's more happening than the pastors are able to pick up on. You know, we are divided on everything. We're divided on the coming of the Lord and rapture of the church and the millennial and the post-millennial and the tribulation period at 3.5 years and years and 30, all that stuff we're divided on. So that doesn't help. That really doesn't help us at all. But Ezekiel says something slightly different. Now, the book of Jeremiah comes before the book of Ezekiel. And it says something very kind of different, which makes me feel like this is more where we are today with the church. It says, son of man, prophesy against the shepherds of Israel. Prophesy and say to them, this is what the sovereign Lord says. Woe to you, shepherds of Israel, who only take care of yourselves. Should not shepherds take care of the flock? You eat the curds, clothe yourselves with the wool, and slaughter the choice animals, but you do not take care of the flock. You have not strengthened the weak or healed the sick or bound up the injured. You have not brought back the strays or searched for the lost. You have ruled them harshly and brutally. So they were scattered because there was no shepherd. And when they were scattered, they became food for all the wild animals. And that my sheep wandered all over the mountains and on every hill. They were scattered all over the whole earth. See the analogy he's making of the whole earth, not just the hills around Israel. He's making it around the whole world. They were scattered all over the whole earth, and no one searched or looked for them. Therefore, you shepherds, hear the word of the Lord. As surely as I live, declares the sovereign Lord, because my flock lacks a shepherd, and so has been plundered and has been food for all the wild animals, and because my shepherds did not search for my flock, but cared for themselves rather than the flock. Therefore, you shepherds, hear the word of the Lord. This is what the sovereign Lord says. I am against the shepherds, and I will hold them accountable for my flock. I will remove them from tending the flock so that the shepherds can no longer feed themselves. I will execute my flock from their mouths. I will rescue my flock from their mouths, and it will no longer be food for them. But this is what the sovereign Lord says. I myself will search for my sheep and look after them. Wow. Did you hear that? That first one in Jeremiah was saying, I'm going to send you passing by in my own heart. And that tended to happen in the beginning when I think, well, even in this, you know, I won't say century, but actually in the last 50 years, our church was still, you know, we all went to church with believing the pastors and looking for them. And it was good. Things were kind of good. But something happened, and they started making money. Black and white evangelicals, you too. Blacks, you too, you know, you start making money, you start getting the property, you guys start getting mega churches, all this type of thing, and start, you know, everybody's going to theological seminary and everybody's shaking hands with each other and blah, blah, blah, blah, blah. And as long as you fit into the crack or whatever the criteria was, you were accepted. And now we see, you know, people would, you know, they would brag on their cars and pastors bragging on their cars and their jets and all this crazy stuff. You know, it's like if you want to get the jet and go and do what you need to do. But, you know, I got no problem. No problem getting a $6,000 jet. If I want one, I get one. That's the Creflo Dollar line. But see, again, we're terrible. We are, as far as I'm concerned, I'm a prophet. I'm saying what I want to say. We are terrible. And you don't know. And the people that's listening, y'all, you don't really know the word. They know things that you don't know. But see, that's what prophets do. We hear in between the lines. We know what people are doing. We know that, you know, when you're frustrated with what's being said by them, but you're not going to leave. You're not going to leave. You're not going to leave church. You're not going to leave these guys to churches. You're going to come back again next week and next week. Well, you got this going on, that going on. You're part of this and you're part of that. You're supposed to be there to do this and you're supposed to be there to do this and you're supposed to be there to do this, that, and the other. So you're not going to leave. So now you got to swallow the whatever doctrine that you're getting. You're just going to have to put up with it and tolerate it. That's why I come. I don't do that. There's a reason why. And as a prophet, that's part of the reason. As a prophet, no. That's not how we operate. And then you got, like I say, so I think this what's happening is a lot of what we're hearing is sometimes out of the worst passage, you can hear a lot of sound doctrine. It's amazing. But what's happening is it's like almost like confusion, and it's like trickery. It's like deception. It's like that part of the sermon that he's preaching is right. And the next 5 minutes, it's like totally wrong. And after that, the next 10, 15 minutes, that's sound, that's right. And then the next minute or two, what he's saying now is wrong, completely wrong. It's like, it's all, it's messed up, it's jacked up, it's terrible. And then you're trying to get somebody to see, oh, my pastor meant this. And the same thing goes for the prophets. You know, the prophets, guys, oh, I'm a prophet. You know, and people are tired of all of it. You know, they're tired of the prophets, this, and the prophets going to do that, and the prophets. And that is why you have not, that's right. You only hear me on radio basically for the most part. Now, I'm coming back, but, you know, I want to speak to you as I'm doing right now. We're confused. We're divided. And here's the key. Here is the key. You can talk about all the things that are going on in the world. You can talk about all the return of Christ. You can talk about the rapture. You can talk about the protest. You can talk about all the things that are going on in Carmelo Anthony. You can talk about everything out here. You can talk about whatever's going on between our races. You can talk about, you ain't going to do nothing about it. None of these pastors are going to do anything about it. We're out here discussing stuff. We're just bringing up topics that happen on the news and bringing it to your attention. And we need to do this, and we need to do that, and we need to do this, and we need to do it, and we need to, but you're not going to do a thing. And you have the largest churches out here. Mega churches this, mega church that, and everybody coming to your thing. You got Bible study. You got a Bible study. Bible study is not Bible study. You're not asking questions. You don't know. You're just falling. It's insane. Bible study is not Bible study anymore. He's going to preach the same sermon. He's going to preach just like he did on Sunday morning. You can't ask him questions. Sometimes you might get to the mic. Come up to the mic. Ask him. Okay. And then y'all maybe, oh, that's DBM. Yeah, be my pastor. Allow me to ask questions. You know, this thing must happen. It has to be bigger than your church. It has to be bigger than your own church. But in your head, like my church, we do this, you know, but the next church, you know, he got friends and friends, and your pastor probably got a lot of friends. Every time they talk, it's the same people that bring it up there. There's nothing where we can sit down and discuss. Well, I see it this way. Well, pastor, you know, as a prophet, I'm seeing this. Well, prophet, as a pastor, I'm seeing this. So how do you think we draw these two things together? Well, you know, the end times is this. Well, what do you think about the end times as a prophet? What do you see? Well, pastor, you know, I've been hearing what you guys have been saying. I see that differently. I couldn't teach that because of this reason or that reason. Then we're getting somewhere. And you guys, and the people are just so gullible. They're just like, oh, well, that's him. That's my pastor. I love my pastor. Okay, but there's nothing wrong with that. It's just that I'm talking about globally, nationally. We're not making a difference in the world. The church is not making some big difference in the world. People are not flocking back to church, trying to break their neck getting down the door. We're still, if somebody, some of these guys here know statistics on this and statistics on that and statistics on this. And that's great, but it's not, there's not going to be no change. All your leaders are gone. Ain't nobody going to lead nothing. You're not going to lead. We're going to talk. We're going to just talk and talk. You're not going to lead anything anywhere. Sometimes, yeah, we go up there to Sacramento and you protest or something, and that was that time. Yeah, I'm a prophet. That's why I sound like that. You know, we're not going back to the old time way. What we need to do is just go back to the old time way. You know, in the time, you know, we just had the Holy Ghost and we tarried for the Holy Ghost. We just tarried and stayed in the church and we had revivals, we had shut-ins, we had prayers, we had this done. We need to go back to the old time. We need to go back to the holiness. We need to go back to holiness. We need to get back to holiness. Well, go. You tell me we need to go do that. And go tell your other friends that you're fellowshipping with when y'all go to each other's service and you're invited to their service. Tell them just go back to holiness and then maybe the whole thing will catch on around the world. But you're just sitting there telling somebody we need to get back. Why you need to do it? Then just do it. Do you want somebody to come down? Jesus ain't coming down here. I guarantee you that. He's not going to come down here and do it. And it makes me, it's upsetting to me as a prophet. You know, we tell people to do things that, and then we make them feel like, God's getting ready to do this. I'm telling you, people, God's getting ready. Oh, lift up your hands. God's getting ready. I'm not getting ready to do none of that. I'm not coming down there and solve problems that you're supposed to be solving. I sent you to solve it. I'm not coming down there to do that. I sent you to do that. You don't know, but that's your life. And that's the wonderful thing about it. We all have our own personal opinions, our own personal life. But God is not concerned about our personal opinions, and we can't seem to understand that for whatever God-forsaken reason. This free will thing, you can do what you want to do. You don't. I used to tell my members all the time when I was pastoring a church, I said, you know, you can't make people do something they don't want to do.
13: people know how to get to heaven. That's they know how to get to heaven. But if they don't want to do what you're saying, they don't have to, pastors. Because you'll never be who God wants you to be. I don't want to be who God wants me to be. It's path scary. I'm not saying it's right. I'm just saying you got to understand that people have their own choices. You got same-sex marriage out here. There are enough evangelical white people just getting black people, got kids that are in the LGBT, and you will back that whole thing up, and you know what the scriptures, Bible says about the whole thing. Well, you love your child, but your love can't save your child from the judgment of God. I don't know why you, excuse me, you want me to say it again? Your love, you don't have a love that can raise the dead. You ain't got none of that stuff. Child does have the right. You have the right to support whatever you want to support. Just be prepared on the day of judgment. And that includes me and anybody else. Be prepared for the day of judgment. I guess we'll use it to say, let's see who's right. We have to wait till day of judgment to find out who's right. I don't know if I like that. I'd rather get it right the first time. Let's just get this right the first time so I get there. Because I guess a lot of people will be surprised. When God tells you and Jesus tells you, I don't know you, babe. I hear what you're saying, and I understand you did some stuff. And did we not do this in your name? Did we not? I got it. What God did was just, he said, he's saying to them, whatever you did in my name, I went on and did it so I could make my name look good, not you. But in your head, you thought it made you look good. It's like when Moses struck the rock. He told God to speak to, God told him to speak to the rock. When Moses struck the rock, but God still made water come out of the rock. Why was God protecting his name, not your child or your such and such child name or your daughter's Moses' name? People don't get, you don't get it. And I've come to the conclusion, I'm tired of being an immature Christian. I feel like I said, I'm going to hear me say this a couple times or two. it doesn't make it. I'm not someone that just get with the program, you know, just follow everybody. You know, I'm listening. There are some good, like I said, there's some good out here. There's a lot of great guys out here. And it's like, but you have to pay attention. You have to pay attention to what's going on. It is your life to do whatever you want to do with. You can walk in front of a car if you want to. I'm not suggesting, of course, maybe that's not a good thing to say. But you can go live in the woods with a t-shirt on in the wintertime if that's what you want to do. So, and I don't think there's a law against it. I could be wrong, but you can go in the ocean and swim with the sharks. No, that's your free will. You don't have to believe in Jesus. People and pastors, get that in your head, I hope. Stop making people, if they want to get to heaven, yes. But if they don't want to believe, you can't force people to believe in you. You can't force people to believe in anything, that God exists in it, and his things are going to get worse before they get better. You know, I'm not a person that believes the next thing is the rapture of the church. I'm not on that page, which probably may not get me invited to church, but that's still a good thing because I think that God is not going to be pleased about that. You need to discuss things. I'm just not a follow the leader person. Well, he said it, so I'm going to say what he said because, you know, he has a bigger name, church, and you know, if you don't say what he says, you know, they're not going to invite you to the thing. You know, prophets don't operate that way. Maybe some of you preachers do, but that's not how prophets operate. So listen, if we said anything, if I said anything and it's been a blessing to you, I appreciate the donations that you do send in. You can always zell us at 424-420-6939. We appreciate your donations. Pray for me as the book is about to be released. Some things I tell you, I've never been through anything like it. So I guess, there are real forces out there trying to hinder. And that's great. But as we get closer, I'll be presenting that to you in the name of the book and all these type of things. I think you're going to get a real deep understanding of some things about a prophet. My goal was to open the door so you could know how a real, thank you, Lord, how real prophets think. It's not that they're not prophets out here, but you know, each prophet is called the way they're called to do this or to do that. I don't fit into that category. I don't say things that the Lord didn't tell me to say. And this is hard. But I'm concerned about the church. I'm hurt. I'm very hurt about the condition that the church is in. I am very hurt. Prophets are always hurt. That's why we are sent. We only sent because something is wrong. Pastor, you had the floor, you had it, and you still got it. People still see you. Unless I'm a prophet jumping around from church to church and saying little things and calling people out in the audience, y'all probably won't get invited. I get that part. But I'm not going to say things that God did not tell me to say just to get the crowd to hollering and shouting. And everybody say, he called out so-and-so. All these guys turn out to be false prophets. Look on their Facebook pages and stuff. Why? You knew that when you were sitting there. Now, y'all, did you just follow anybody anywhere? And I just talked about the sheep that he talked about in Ezekiel. Clothe yourselves. You lead my sheep away. They out there struggling, trying to make it. Oh, but you got everything you need. All the pastors got this, and I'm flying here, and we going here. Well, nothing wrong with some of that, but I'm saying, but make sure you feed those sheep. Amen, somebody. You're supposed to be pastor. He said, I'm bringing pastors up to my own heart. You are those pastors. They're coming from the book of Jeremiah. So, I mean, if I encourage you, yeah, I hope so. Because I'm afraid as a prophet. Sometimes I'm very afraid because I know what it means to be a prophet. You're a prophet, Doc. You better have some serious stuff. And God really has spoken to you. Well, I'm going to say again, thank you so much again for all the donations and what you're sending in. And you can do that again at 424-420-6939. Church on the Narrow Way. Prophetic Ministries. May this message be a blessing to you and keep you until I see you again. Amen.
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2: 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Good morning, it's Josh Donovan, and KKLA has Thankful Thursday, where you tell us why your Christian school principal and their office staff, or your church pastor and their office staff, should receive a free lunch from Arctic Hotspot Bakery, Cafe, and Catering in Boyle Heights. 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Everyone is grateful for Pastor Wade. And if you'd like to nominate your Christian school principal and their office staff, or your church pastor and their staff, just like Celia Common did with Morningstar Christian Chapel in Whittier. 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
1: I am Senior Pastor of New Life Transformation Christian Center, where the Spirit of the Lord liberates you to be all God created you to be in Christ. 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We are currently in the midst of a teaching series entitled Living Ready in These Last Days. The scriptures are clear that we are living in the last days, and the signs of the time in which we are now living confirm its reality. The Lord's return is imminent. Satan and his demons know their time is short and are feverishly working to deceive the multitudes and take as many as they can to hell with them. We, as the last days body of Christ on this earth, have the honor to take our stand for Christ, ensure we are living ready for his return, and advance the kingdom of God until our Lord's return. Now let's believe we receive right now all the Lord has for us today through the ministry of his word and by his spirit. And I'll be back to talk with you further at the end of today's message. In the wonderful name of Jesus, we pray. Amen. That the devil does not have authority over you. He wants to trick you into not using your authority. Just like in natural warfare, if the enemy knows that you have the weapon to wipe him out, what is the enemy going to try to do? Whatever he can do, his main objective is in all his doing is to get you to what? Not use the weapon that will wipe him out. So the enemy does not have authority over you and I. We have authority in the name that's above every name, the name of Jesus. And we must take our authority and know that it is working, no matter how it looks, because we don't walk by how it looks. We walk by faith in the Word of God. God said it. His name, Jesus, has the highest authority over any name. God said it, I believe it. God said it, it's done. That's how you have to live. You can't let your mind and those spirits that will try to pull your mind to what grandma said, what uncle said, how come it works this way? Why? Get that mess out of your life, because you're playing into the devil's hand. You're playing in his hand, and he just neutralized your weapon. You have not taken authority. You let him in with your mind. You just get your mind renewed, right in tune with the Word of God. God said it, I believe it. I may not understand everything, I believe it. God said it, it's done. I don't know how, but it's done. That's how you have to live. You can't let your mind nullify your authority. Otherwise, you lose. Just that simple. You lose. The enemy has gotten you to stop using the weapon that will wipe him out. You just have lost that scrimmage. Amen. Do you hear what the Lord is saying? The Lord's speaking. Are you listening? Hello. Amen. So take your authority, take your stand, and continue to say what the Word of God says, believe it, and don't accept anything less. Just don't accept anything less. That's your part and mine. Don't accept. Well, what if? Don't know what ifs, the scenarios. No, no. God said it. I believe it. God said it. It's done. That's where you have to be. That's where your stand of faith has to be. And you will see the victory. You will. But you got to stand. And the devil's going to do all he can to make you not stand in faith. What are you going to choose to do? I'm going to choose to stand. Hallelujah. And I have a testimony that corresponds to this. I had misplaced or thought I had lost something that was valuable to me. And I wasn't going to let it go. What do you mean, Pastor? I was going to exercise my faith in God's word that he gave me regarding these matters. And the word was, whatever is hid shall not remain hid. That's in the scriptures. Whatever is hid, Jesus said, it will not remain hid. And so what I could not find and could not see in the natural, it seemed to have been lost. Seemed to have been lost. But I said, I refuse to let that go. It's mine and it belongs to me. And I believe I receive the light that what's hid shall not be hid, but will come to the light. I believe, Father, in the name of Jesus, I receive that my possession. It's in my hand right now. Now remember, I don't have it yet in the natural, but I'm not letting it go. I'm refusing. This is how you have to exercise your faith. You got to be tenacious, like the bulldog that has that sock in his mouth. Try to get it out of his mouth. He's not going to let it go. I'm not letting it go. I'm not letting it go. And so throughout the day, thank you, Father. I got my wabba. I got what belongs to me. Thank you, Lord. It's mine. Pastor Shirley says, you got it, honey? I said, I sure do. Great. I'm in agreement with you. This is how faith works. You got to be serious about it. And so all throughout the day, hallelujah. And of course, you got to do your due diligence. You got to do what you need to do. So I walked where I thought I might have dropped it. I took a drive to where I thought it might have come out of my pocket. And so I did what I needed to do. But all throughout, I'm saying, I got it. It's mine. Thank you, Lord. And I even commissioned the angels. Go forth and get what belongs to me. According to God's word, you're ministering spirits to the heirs of salvation, which I am. Amen. Hallelujah. Glory to the King. And so this was Friday. Yeah, this was Friday. And so all day Friday, I'm just thanking God for it. Saturday, thanking God for it. Had a thought where it might have been. And so I said, well, I'll have to take care of that on Monday. So I'm praising God, thanking God that it's in my possession. It's in my possession. Hallelujah. And so last night, hallelujah, and I can't tell you how it got where it got. But I got it. It's in my possession. I've been saying it all along. You'll have what you say. And so I said it and I got it. Now, there could have been many times I could have said, well, I just have to get another one. You know, so that's just some more money have to be spent, whatever it is that, you know. But I refused. I refused. And I can't tell you how it got where it got. But I tell you what, If you exercise your faith, if it causes God to make you a new one, you're going to get it. That's right, because he's not going to let your faith go without being rewarded. If it's going to require the angels to go where it was and bring it back and put it somewhere, he'll do it. Miracles are nothing strange to God. They happen all the time because that's how he lives. And if we tune in to him by faith, we're tuning into miracle working power.
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1: And so whatever you're believing God for, you got to be tenacious for it. Tenacious for it. Whether it be for your personal life, in your job, in your relationships, whether it be with your children and family, you exercise your faith on God's word and then stand strong and refuse anything less. Refuse it.
3: Yes, sir.
1: Refuse it.
3: Yes.
1: Such that, know this, such that even if it didn't happen for you at that time, God was well pleased in your faith being exercised in him.
3: Amen.
1: And it's growing from faith to faith to faith to faith. So start where you're at. Exercise your faith. Stand strong. Honor God. And see the miracle working power of God in your life. Amen. Oh, we give you the glory. We give you the honor in Jesus' mighty name. Amen. Hallelujah. That's right. This is living in the kingdom of God. We're on this earth. We're in the world, but we're not of the world. And the way we're not of the world is we're the way of the word. You know, the world and the word, there's only one letter difference. What's the letter that differs world from word? L. And who is L? Lucifer. Amen. So take Lucifer out of the world in your life and you will have the word of God in your life. Amen. So you are of the word, not the world. Now, if you're not of the word, you are of the world. No matter what, even if you come to church, if you do not live in the word, you're living in the world. Because there's no way you can know the word unless you get in it. It's just not natural. A human being does not naturally live by the word of God. Why? Because they're naturally in sin. Sin is in the natural man and natural woman. Such that if they don't do anything but what is natural to them, do you know what they'll do? Sin! Because it's in them! They'll chew, they'll chase, they'll smoke, they'll rape, they'll molest, they'll curse, they'll fight. Why? It's in mankind. And if they don't have the word of God in them, that they will live in the world. Just that simple. Praise God. Hallelujah. So we've been talking now a couple of weeks about what's so very important to the Lord. Amen? Something that's very important to the Lord. And I want to preface this before we open the scripture as to why do you come to church? Okay, I want to ask you that question. I don't want you to answer it. I want you to answer it to yourself. Why do you come to church? Amen? That's a viable, meaningful question. Why do you come to church? Well, you may be of some mind, like some people, that they come to church because they were raised by grandma or grandpa to go to church. And so, being a child, obedient to the parents and the grandparents, off they went to church. And so they would say to a question like that, because I was raised to go to church. Okay? Nothing wrong with that. That's one response. Another response of people would say, well, I've been told if I don't go to church, I'm going to go to hell. And so I'd rather go to church so I can escape hell. I don't really care for church, but I don't want to go to hell, so I'm going to go to church. This is people's response. Why do you go to church? Other people will say, well, because I heard about Jesus and I love Jesus. And so I go to church. I go to church. And then they'll parenthetically say, as much as I can. As much as I can. So I go to church. Other people will say, oh, I don't believe in church. I don't believe in church. In fact, I can be anywhere and be in church. Why? Because the presence of the Lord is everywhere, right, Pastor? Yeah. So therefore, I don't have to be in a church building. I can just be anywhere and I'm in church. Some people think that way. So there's many answers to why a person goes to church. Yet, in all of these answers, I haven't heard why they go to church in line with what the Lord says that why they should come to church. And so we're going to talk about this today because it's so very important that you know why does the Lord want you to come to church? Never mind about mom, dad, grandparent, uncle, aunt, yourself, your employer, co-workers, your relatives. Why does the Lord want you to come to church? Because after all, if we're saying Jesus is Lord, then we must find out and obey why he is saying for us to come to church. Otherwise, he's not really our Lord. Amen? We're still our Lord if we choose not to submit to him.

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5: Sometimes do it what he says to do, and sometimes not do it. And then think, oh, you know, I'm doing it more than not. I'm a 60-40 Christian. So I'm not that bad. You know, some are, you know, 20-80 Christians, but I'm a 60-40. So what would happen if things started, your fingers started to disappear when you did things that were not in God's will for your life and you knew it? What would you do? Say, oh, I didn't need that many fingers anyway. I'm okay. What would you do?
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5: Now, before we close our broadcast today, I would like to pray with those of you who have not yet made Jesus Christ the Lord of your life, or for those of you who are not quite sure. Please say these words sincerely from your heart, and God will hear them as your very own. Dear God, I acknowledge that I have sinned against you, and these sins separate me from you. I don't want to be separate any longer. Jesus, I believe you died for my sins, and God raised you from the dead to give me a new life. I now repent of my sins and turn from Satan and sin to you, Jesus. I open my heart now to you, Lord. Come into my heart, Jesus. I make you the Lord of my life. Fill me with your Holy Spirit. Give me a hunger for your word, and I will follow you. Thank you for saving me. In Jesus' name I pray. Amen, amen, and amen. Congratulations, and welcome to the family of God. Finally, for those of you who just prayed this prayer with me, or for those of you who need prayer in any area of your life, please contact us by phone at 323-291-0035. We'd love to hear from you and pray with you to start your new life in Christ. Also, if you do not have a church home in this season of your life, and the Lord has been using this radio ministry to feed your spirit, please seek the Lord prayerfully to see if he would have you to visit with us to see what he may have for you with this ministry. We meet in the church house every Sunday morning at 11 a.m. for our Sunday morning worship service and children's church. Pastor Shirley and I would love to meet you and pray with you and your family. The church is located at 8126 Southwestern Avenue in the city of Los Angeles, zip code 9047, right on the corner of West 82nd Street and Southwestern Avenue. Parking lots are available behind the church building and across West 82nd Street. Come expecting not to leave the same way you've come, but to be changed in his presence. And now, until we meet at the next appointed time, I pray Psalms 91, hedge of protection over you and your family. And now remember the words of our Lord Jesus in Matthew chapter 24. If the master of the house had known what hour the thief would come, he would have watched and not allowed.

0: allowed his house to be broken into. Therefore, you also live ready, for the Son of Man is coming at an hour you do not expect. I call you wise, and I call you blessed. Amen.
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0: Living Ready for His Return was pre-recorded and sponsored by New Life Transformation Christian Center on 99.5 KKLA. Good morning, it's Josh, Donna, Vin. This past week we had another breakfast with Donna. This one was at Plate 38 in Pasadena on the corner of Colorado Boulevard and Sierra Madre Avenue. I'd never been there before myself, and this was our first time at KKLA as well. And the food, oh my goodness, that breakfast special was delicious. I had two strips of bacon, two eggs. It felt more like four eggs. They must have been jumbo eggs they used. Also some delicious house potatoes, a strawberry, a slice of orange, as well as a slice of pineapple and some delicious sourdough toast. Plus, we also got to meet some wonderful listeners. In fact, one listener was telling me some of her favorite programs, and she knows the KKLA schedule better than I do, which is great. I mean, it's great when a listener knows more about the station than somebody who's worked here for many, many years. And so if you did not make it out there, we encourage you to dine at Plate 38 sometime in the next couple of weeks. Tell the manager you listened to KKLA and heard about there. And also make sure to leave a good tip afterwards. Make sure to be very, very generous in as far as giving money to your server. And we look forward to having another breakfast with Donna soon. Just check KKLA.com for that, which should be happening in the next couple of months. From 99.5 KKLA.
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12: I'm Donna Rush with SoCal's Morning Rush. 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
12: 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Just go to kkla.com/thankful.
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0: Journey. This is Pastor Mark Tatum from Calvary Grace Church in Monrovia, California. I'm reading from 2 Corinthians chapter 5 and beginning in verse 14. For the love of Christ compels us, because we judge thus, that if one died for all, then all died. And he died for all, that those who live should no longer live for themselves, but for him who died for them and rose again. Therefore, from now on, we regard no one according to the flesh. Even though we have known Christ according to the flesh, yet now we know him thus no longer. Therefore, if anyone is in Christ, he is a new creation. Old things have passed away. Behold, all things have become new. Now, all things are of God, who has reconciled us to himself through Jesus Christ, and has given us the ministry of reconciliation, that is, that God was in Christ reconciling the world to himself, not imputing their trespasses to them, and has committed to us the word of reconciliation. Now then, we are ambassadors for Christ, as though God were pleading through us. We implore you on Christ's behalf, be reconciled to God. For he made him who knew no sin to be sin for us, that we might become the righteousness of God in him. So we want to talk about the fellowship of soul winning today. But first, we want to remind you that we have available to you a book called The Journey Toward Deeper Fellowship. And so in this book, we name many different kinds and levels, if you will, of fellowship with Christ. Our joy in the Christian life depends on our experience of fellowship with the Lord. It begins with the most necessary fellowship, which is the fellowship of confession. We have to get back to God when we sin and fall away. But then there are many other fellowships that we have talked about over the last few weeks. So we want you to have this resource. It's something that can help you, that will certainly be a blessing, that can guide you in structuring, if you will, your Christian life and your walk with the Lord. So to receive the book, Journey Toward Deeper Fellowship, all you need to do is request it, and we will send it to you. It's free. Simply text my number, 626-625-3894. That's 626-625-3894. Please include your name and mailing address, because we have to send this in a hard copy. We don't have it available digitally. And so, again, your name and mailing address when you text 626-625-3894, and we'll send that book to you right away. I look forward to hearing from you. So today we want to talk about the fellowship of soul winning. And I'm reminded of a song that my sister taught us when we were young adults. Myself and my wife, my sisters, both of them, have experience working in bus ministry when we were, you know, starting out in life, if you will. And so one of the bus songs that my sister would sing on the Sunday school buses is a song called Love is Like a Magic Penny. And it goes like this. Love is like a magic penny. Hang on tight and you won't have any. Lend it, spend it, and you'll have so many to roll all over the floor. That's the kids' part. Love is something if you give it away, give it away, give it away. Love is something if you give it away, you end up having more. And so it's a cute little song, but it certainly has a spiritual truth, which is that we don't keep or gain in love by hanging on to it. No, it has to be given away. And so if we think about what we've considered in respect to fellowship with Christ, all the fellowships that we have with Christ are intended to be shared. Not just that we would keep them to ourselves, but that we would share them to others, that others would benefit from what we have learned and what we've begun to make our own in life. And so the impact of what we know and what we learn then is passed to others, and we end up with more as a result of that, not less. So we give it away, but the more you give away, the more you have. And so when we think about fellowship, fellowship of confession, we've talked about that, the fellowship of Christ's coming, the fellowship of following Jesus' commandments, the fellowship of sharing in his compassion and love for others, the fellowship of being a member and part of God's family, the fellowship of forgiveness. Certainly whenever we forgive, we do God's work because it's what he does. The fellowship of suffering, because Jesus calls us to walk with him on a path of suffering. It's not a path that is devoid of joy. There's joy on the path of suffering. Kind of an irony, but that's how it is. So none of the fellowships that we would have with Christ leave us the same. We're changed by all of them. And they have a social dimension. This understanding of fellowship becomes a key to the kingdom, if you will, opening the treasures of God's love, which are meant to be shared. And they're never meant for ourselves alone. And so this brings us to the idea and thought of soul winning, that is, sharing the faith that we have with others in such a way that they procure the faith as well for themselves. And so we see other people come to know the Lord and experience the blessings of life with Christ. So there's this passage in 2 Corinthians chapter 5, which really kind of Paul presents an argument that leads to a soul-winning spirit and lifestyle. And so it begins in verse 14 of 2 Corinthians 5. And we're just going to follow Paul's thinking through this passage. It begins, "For the love of Christ compels us." And so how is it the love of Christ is compelling? And what do we mean? Well, it's persuasive. The love of Christ does not leave us the same. And Paul argues that if Jesus died for all of us, then he only did that because it was necessary. It was necessary because death had already had its grips on us. Jesus stepped in, preventing the inevitable. That inevitable was the tragedy of death. So now we live. Jesus saved us. He saved your life when he died for you on the cross. And if someone has saved your life, there's a sense in which you owe them your life, right? We would experience that just in the experience of life itself. Physically, if someone saves your life, you feel like you owe them. But spiritually, Jesus has saved our lives, and we owe him everything. And what he wants then is that we would no longer live for ourselves, but live instead for him. He is the one, after all, who died for your sins and has risen for your new life. So all that we have has been saved by Jesus. We would have nothing without him. And so Paul reasons then, from now on, we would have a resolution, an awakening of consciousness, that is, of all that Christ has done for us. From now on, we live in a different world. We wake up to a world where everything is changed because of what Jesus has done for us. And so in this new world that we now live in, we can no longer see people the same way. And the term that's used here is according to the flesh. And so that would mean to see people and to understand and interact with people just in terms of the world that we live in, what is seen, what we would naturally experience and respond to in life. So it's not about the world we see, but about the spiritual reality that's behind the world that we see. And so we see and perceive our relationships with others in that respect and not in the old way. So if you could think about it this way, Paul references those who saw and related to Jesus in the flesh. Jesus was here. They walked with him. They talked with him. He spoke with them. He touched them. But for even those who had that experience at the time that Paul's writing, this is no longer the case. Jesus is no longer here. We live in a spiritual dimension, and it's removed from the physical. And so we say, if anyone is in Christ, he is a new creation. The spiritual reality is that Christ is in us, and we are in Christ. We have and possess this new spiritual dimension. The nature of life is profoundly deepened and lengthened because through him we receive eternal life. Eternal life means that this life, which precedes eternal life and determines our future in eternal life, becomes much more significant and purposeful because we live a life that leads to another. And so we possess a new significance, a purpose that stretches into eternity. We are a new creation in Christ. Old things have passed away. We came to Christ from a life that we now reject. The old life is no longer the one that we live. We have stepped aside. We've left that. And now we have the new life that we have in Christ. Think of the biblical story of Israel and their departure from Egypt. They had been slaves in Egypt for 400 years. They cried out to God, asking God to deliver them. And God sent Moses to be their deliverer. And over a period of time, Moses was able to convince the Pharaoh to let them go through the work and miracles of God. And so Moses led the people out of Egypt. And when they left Egypt, they left a land of slavery and death for a new life that God had prepared for them. It was a life in which they would ultimately experience God's blessing, God's care, and even come to a place of victory and even faith and triumph and spiritual rest. So the old things have passed away. We're leaving a life of slavery and death and moving forward to the new life that God has for us. Behold, all things have passed away. Behold, Paul writes, all things have become new. And in this new life, God is present. He's now directing our journey. He allows tests to come our way. He stretches our faith, but he provides for our daily needs. And his will, his purpose, is to bring us to a destiny of faith and triumph. This is the new life that God has for us. So since we have this new life, Paul then continues, now all things are of God. Everything that he is describing was not humanly generated. Nothing that we're talking about, this new life in Christ, comes from ourselves, but from God. We are contemplating and thinking about God's intervention in this world and in our own specific life. Jesus died on the cross for our sins, for God so loved the world. So God has intervened in the world, but his intervention has touched me. It's touched you when we come to know Jesus Christ as our Lord and Savior. He saves us from our old life and brings us to a new life. And in fact, everyone who knows the Lord, who comes to know Jesus, has their own story of salvation. That is, the way that God worked to make them aware of their sin and their need of a Savior, and how God presented himself to them so that they could respond and believe and trust in Christ. We all have the same story, but we all have a different story. The basic human facts are the same. The details are infinitely different. And so all things we see are of God. He has, Paul writes, reconciled us to himself. We know that forgiveness only takes one. When Jesus spoke from the cross, he said, Father, forgive them. They know not what they do. And those who were there continued to crucify Jesus. Jesus forgave, but they didn't change. Forgiveness only takes one. But reconciliation takes two. When two come together, then both are involved. Volitionally, it requires the desire and effort of two. to come together. But even though reconciliation takes two, one can persuade the other. And so both don't have to want and desire reconciliation the same. One can know this is what we need. The other can be reluctant, but then in order for them to reconcile, they have to be convinced to embrace what is taking place. And this is what the Lord Jesus has done and continues to do in our lives, bringing us to himself. Jesus gave himself. We give our lives to him. Those who lose their lives gain their lives. And so we lose our life in coming to Christ, but we gain our life, getting much back than we would ever give up as we give our lives to the Lord. So he has given to us, then, Paul says, the ministry of reconciliation. Jesus' work does not stop with me. I serve as a link between Christ and the next one to be born again. And the next. And the next is the link to the next. So God works in our lives not only to bring us to himself, but to use us in this ministry of reconciliation. That is, this work of persuading and convincing others. It only takes one to forgive. Two are required for reconciliation. But one can persuade another and convince them, okay, now is the time. Let's do what's necessary to restore this relationship. And in this case, we're talking about our relationship with God. So to be clear, God was in Christ reconciling the world to himself. This was the plan and purpose of God. It stretches from eternity to eternity. Before he made the world, he knew the fix that we would be in and what would be required to fix the trouble that we had. And so from eternity, God's plan was to send Jesus to the cross to die for our sins. And so from eternity, this is what God has chosen to do, what he continues to do. And so there's sin, and then there's salvation. There is loss, and then there is restoration. There is darkness, and then there is light. This is God in Christ reconciling the world to himself. Paul describes this, not imputing their trespasses to them. In other words, God has laid our sin aside. The tragedy of the garden is not the end of the story. This is the Bible opens with the story of Adam and Eve and the fall and the fact that they chose sin over God. But that's not the end of the story. And as we continue in the biblical record, you see the world turning against God so that people came to a place where all they wanted to do and all they wanted to imagine was evil and to pursue it and to do nothing else. And so God sent the flood, but the tragedy of the flood is not the end of the story. And then God worked with his people, Israel, and he made them his own people and he structured their lives and he gave them the commandments and he protected them and took care of them and brought them to their own land. And he gave them leadership and prophets and kings and all of these things. But ultimately, Israel turned against God, so much so that God allowed the destruction of his own temple and of Jerusalem. But the destruction of Jerusalem and that temple is not the end of the story, because God has not imputed their trespasses to them. In other words, God has a way of dealing with our sin, of overcoming our sin, of making things right with himself. So he has committed to us, Paul again describes, the word of reconciliation. So in order for two to come together, we have to reconcile. One may persuade the other, and Jesus has given us this opportunity to be and to use the word of reconciliation. For Jesus is the answer. He's the answer for the world today. Above him is no other. Jesus is the way. The word of reconciliation is the gospel. That is that Christ died for our sins. He was buried, and on the third day he rose. So believe in the Lord Jesus, and you will be saved. So then, we are, Paul says, ambassadors for Christ. This is a job description, that is, that we're ambassadors. It is an appointment. An ambassador is appointed to that task and to that responsibility. It is a responsibility of representation. The ambassador does not stand in his own stead, his own character, or his own achievements. The ambassador simply represents the country from which he comes. We are ambassadors of Christ, representing him. So our lives are not about ourselves, but about him, about Christ, and about how we can lead others to the Lord and see them know him. It's as though God were pleading through us, Paul writes. His word is alive and powerful and sharper than a two-edged sword. The Holy Spirit convicts the world of sin, of righteousness, and of judgment. The destructiveness of sin opens the heart to the need for change, and a believer pleads with the lost soul, "Will you come to Christ?" In fact, we implore you, on Christ's behalf, be reconciled to God. This is the work of the ambassador of Christ. We are to say to others, God loves you. He loves you enough for Jesus to die for you. There's no greater love. Jesus had to die. It was your sin and mine that nailed him to the cross. Salvation is a free gift. Believe and be saved. Give your life to God. Trust your life to the only one who loves you completely. See? Be reconciled to God. And so here's how it works. He, that is God the Father, made him, Jesus, who knew no sin, to be sin for us. That is, Jesus, sinless Jesus, became our sin for our sake, taking our sin, taking the guilt of our sin, and suffering the punishment of our sin. He did this in order that we might become the righteousness of God in him. So what was ours, our sin, became his. So that what was his righteousness, becomes ours. So this is like the great transaction. It's a trade that God extends to us in order for us to be right with himself. This is salvation. This is what it is then to be right with God, to be saved, to possess salvation. That is that Jesus has taken our sin and given to us instead his righteousness. This transaction takes place between those who simply respond to all that Christ has done in faith and belief, trusting him who died for us. So when we secure our salvation, we respond in belief and a faith that is forever. We're no longer hopeless in our sin. We now live in Christ and through Christ. We live not for ourselves, but for him who died for us. Have you given your life to Christ? Have you become a follower of Jesus? And if you've not, today is the day to be reconciled to God. And so I'm going to pray a prayer of salvation and invite you to pray with me, receiving the Lord Jesus into your life. So, dear Lord, I know that I have sinned and fallen short of your glory and your purpose for my life. But I know that Jesus came and died on the cross for me, taking my place on the cross. So I ask that you would forgive my sin. Come into my heart and life. Lord Jesus, I give my life to you. If you've never done that before, we are so excited that you have now. We would be thrilled if you could text and let us know that you received the Lord. Again, it's 626-625-3894. Just let us know that you prayed to receive Christ, and we'll send you that book about deeper fellowship. So once again, we thank you for listening and look forward to next time as we continue the journey.
1: 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Good morning, it's Josh Donovan. Last weekend, I went to Walt Disney's Carolwood Barn Museum in Griffith Park. And it's open every third Sunday from 11 a.m. to 3 p.m. It's free admission. They had a beautiful tribute to Margaret Carey, who was the actress they modeled Tinkerbell after. She passed away about 2 weeks ago. In fact, she worked here at KKLA as community services director for 10 years and directed Points for Profit. And Doug there was a good friend of hers and told some wonderful stories about how she became famous again because somebody said, hey, we'd like to have Margaret come and be at different Disney-themed conventions. And she thought, well, nobody's going to be interested in that. But goodness gracious, people were interested in that. And also at the festival was Bricky. He runs a YouTube channel called Hey Bricky, as well as the Bricky Vlog, B-R-I-C-K-E-Y. And he theorizes on different Disney parks and what the upcoming projects will be and what they're going to look like. He also says this is the reason why they're not going to tear down this land or they're not going to reconfigure this. And we had a great conversation for about 10 minutes. He told me he was inspired by Paul Harvey. He also hosted an alternative rock show when he was in his native Louisville. And he also asked me about my YouTube channel. So it was a great afternoon we won't soon forget at the Disney Carrollwood Barn.
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7: This world has fallen. 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Why? Because those are Judeo-Christian values that make up a culture. You and I and our children are creating a culture right now. What kind? The question begs, what kind of a culture are we creating? This is very, very important. 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
9: 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I'm Lori Wilburn. 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
12: Hello, and a very great day to you. You know, we are the children of the Most High God. We are called to be strange and unusual, and by that adjective, it's not strange and unusual to a holy and righteous Father who calls us beloved, who calls us his servants, who calls us the ones who will inherit eternal life. But by his definition, we are strange and unusual to a world that is passing away, a world that is finding it extremely difficult to find the way to the heavenly gates. And so Jesus taught us that the road to paradise is on a very narrow road, and few there are who walk that way. And on the flip side, the road to hell and destruction is broad and is full of people who would call us strange and unusual because we obey a holy and righteous God. And so I don't know about you today, but I am rejoicing in that I am strange and unusual, and I am headed to the eternal blessings promised by a strange and unusual God. What God is there that would say to those who brutally and mercilessly beat him, stabbed him, spit on him, and pulled out his beard to say, "I forgive you." And so that is extremely uncalled for in today's worldwide society. And so what can we do to serve a God who loves us, that he would suffer and die, not for his sins, not so he would be a greater influence, but he suffered and died for my and your sins. And so how strange and unusual is that in the eyesight of a dying world? And so that leaves us, strange and unusual folks, with the ability to do strange and unusual things. And so Jesus left us with a bunch of giftings. We have the gift of salvation, number one. I am so glad. So glad that the Lord allowed me to repent of my sins, to change my life, to serve a holy and righteous God. And I'm pretty sure that all of those that will inherit salvation also will recognize that the greatest gift we have been given is the gift of eternal life. Once we realize, or once we come to the conclusion, that there is nothing greater than serving a holy and righteous God. And so we here at Church on the Block just reminds ourselves that we all, every church, no matter how big or small, is a church on the block. And so at Jesus' birth, there weren't very many people invited to the main event. And so we know that there were two extremely holy people invited when Jesus was presented at the temple 8 days later, as it says in Luke chapter 2. And so Jesus would have been circumcised. He would have been presented and went through the ceremonial requirements of all males who are first born. And so at the invitation, the scribes and Pharisees, the religious leaders, the kings of the earth, and many of the so-called people were not invited. So who was invited? Well, one of the most amazing people was Anna. And if you read the word, Anna was an elderly widow, and her claim to fame was that she prayed and fasted all day and night. And in Luke chapter 2, verse 36 to 38, she was 84 years old, had been a widow. She had her husband had passed away. I guess that's why we call her a widow. Anyway, how unusual for someone to stay in the temple for decades, fasting and praying. But when the most holiest moment, Jesus was presented as the gift to the world, the Prince of Peace, and we need more peace on the world, of course. However, the elderly woman was invited to see the Messiah way ahead of all the so-called religious and leaders of the world. And if you find that amazing, what part do you find amazing? That she fasted and prayed in the temple all day and all night for decades? Or do you find that amazing that she was invited to celebrate the birthday of the Messiah? Or actually the birth week, because Jesus had already been born 8 days prior. And the other invitee was another strange occurrence, and it was Simon, or I believe it's more likely pronounced Simeon. And so he was a righteous and devoted man. And the Lord had told him that he would see the Lord's Messiah. And so the Bible records that the Spirit led him into the temple at that time when Mary and Joseph were presenting the Lord Jesus for the requirements of the law. And so here we have two people, and as usual, God happens to do things very, very differently. And even to us, we would probably say in a very strange way. The whole situation is very strange because it doesn't fit into our desire to lift people up based on popularity, based on intelligence, based on wealth, or based on the ability to speak well. And so most of our religious leaders in America tend to have one of those abilities. And we don't base it on how often does that person pray, how often does that person fast, or how often does he receive spiritual guidance from the Holy Spirit? And of course, if we attempt it, I know the first word that we would be told is, it's none of your business, don't judge me. And of course, to that, I very deeply concur. However, it is God's business. And so when God does his business, He looks at those attributes that are well above and usually unknown to us. And so I always tell the story, if I walk into your church, who do you think is the person that God would say is the most holiest? And we know God loves us all. However, God does keep records of people who do great things in his name. And of course, the widow wasn't recognized for the prayer and fasting, but she was an integral part of God's plan. If you ask me, staying in the temple, praying and fasting all day is a wasted life, a waste of time. And of course, that's my human side. Praise the Lord that God is not human. So his godly side said she was doing a great work. The God's godly side said she is doing, preparing the way. And you say, well, how was she preparing the way? Well, a little secret, if I could tell you, for some reason, God loves it when his people pray. And that is definitely, in my opinion, becoming a lost art. And not just a lost art, but we are losing the things that God counts valuable for the things that we think are demonstrative of productive persons. Anna would not be considered productive because she did not bring anything tangible to the church. Prayer and fasting, again, is not one of those things that when we interview a pastor is going to be on the questionnaire, at least not the questionnaires of pastor interviews that I've seen. And yet Jesus prayed all night. And so some people will say, well, of course he's going to pray all night. But I kind of recognize that if the Son of God, Jesus, the Father, God himself prayed all night, then God must put significant emphasis on his prayer. And the church of today can barely pray 15 or 20 minutes as told to us by the church consultants who will teach us how to increase our membership. And so what God counts as holy, we count as a waste of time. And in addition to Anna, of course, there was Simeon, who we already talked about, a righteous and devout man who was pretty elderly. And so we tend to find a good place for someone who's 86? And so Anna, being 84 years old, would have been found in one of our senior citizens center and definitely not in our new buildings, praying all day, hanging out, because she would have been rejected and kicked out by the elders. And of course, we can't blame them, because that is very strange for someone to stay in church, fasting and praying in our new modern churches. But God found it extremely valuable. Okay, so who else was invited? Again, there were no kings or there were no scribes or Pharisees who were the religious leaders. There were no representation from Rome. There were no all kind of ambassadors. Who came to the birthday party of the King of Kings and Lord of Lords? Well, the scriptures say there were shepherds hanging out in the field, watching over their flock. And of course, I remember that from watching a lot of Christmas stories. However, Christmas, we don't know the date, and we're not going to wrestle on that today. However, when Jesus was born, shepherds hanging out in the field, and so they were invited by the angels who were praising God, doesn't say they were singing. They could have been. I have a feeling when the angels start praising God, it could probably get fast and furious, much unlike our temper, as we tempered our praise and worship just to raise our hands. And so these shepherds, and I don't know how many shepherds you know here in America. I don't know very many. The only time I saw a shepherd was the last time I had visited into Mexico, and the shepherds were, you know, watering their sheep. That was decades ago. So in America, we don't really respect shepherds. I don't know if you noticed that or not. We love cowboys, but there are very few heroes who were shepherds. I think maybe because it's a totally different profession between being a cowboy and a shepherd. Anyway, these shepherds were in the field, and they were also invited. Who else was invited? Well, we know the Magi, the three kings, we call them, are different descriptions. So they were told, and they were the first ones to actually know the Messiah was going to be born in Bethlehem. And so they were probably into the first or second or maybe the third week of their traveling, following the star, and God had given them the heads up. And so we have a very unusual story about where the Messiah would be born and how he would be born. And before he was born, there are many, many prophecies alluding to this style and what would happen on that miraculous day. Could it be night? Well, I think they followed the star. Anyway, whether it was day or night, our Messiah was born. And so that story becomes very, very important when Jesus is condemned. And so if you remember, Jesus was a lawbreaker according to the scribes and Pharisees. They accused him of telling the people, do not pay homage to the Romans. And if he was the true Messiah in their version, then that would be the first thing he would do, was to start a war and destroy.

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5: And was that he was not born in Bethlehem. And so the scribes and Pharisees categorically rejected him because he was not a Bethlehemite baby. And you and I are just, you know, rolling over in our laughter, understanding, but we understand. But what they didn't know was that Jesus was born in Bethlehem, and then God got him out of Bethlehem, even sending him to Africa, into the nation of Egypt. And so Jesus lived the time in Africa, which is, of course, across a short border. And so moving with the condemnation, the scribes and Pharisees were furious because he was a false prophet. And so when we look into this, I have one small question, and that is, why did not anybody tell the scribes and Pharisees the nature of that holy night? There would have been many witnesses, not a lot, but there were shepherds who witnessed that Jesus was circumcised. There may have been temple records, which I would probably think that it would have been written, because when something as important as circumcision happens, it is usually recorded in the Jewish tradition. And of course, Jesus had a lot of family members who lived in the area. Remember, Elizabeth, his aunt, was also born there, and John the Baptist, his cousin. And of course, I'm taking a little liberties by calling her aunt. They were related, I believe, cousins. I am not sure. I have to re-look that up and do a little study. And so Jesus would have had family, and they could have attested to his birth in Bethlehem and his circumcision in Jerusalem. And so Jesus may not have been condemned if he could have verified that he was born according to the scriptures. And if he would have defended himself, because he could have easily told the scribes and Pharisees how he came to be born in Bethlehem. Mary could have defended him. His brothers and sisters could have defended him. And remember, John the Baptist was not just a regular born shepherd or carpenter like Jesus. John the Baptist was born into the high priesthood. You remember his father was doing priestly duties in the temple when the angel told him that he would have a son in his old age. Well, the reason John the Baptist's father was in the temple was because he was of the high priest lineage. And so John the Baptist was of the lineage of the high priest order, but he had rejected most of the things that came with that, and instead he chose to live in the wilderness with a camel skin wrapping, eating honey and locusts. We should probably try that someday. Not today. I'm sure it was good and nutritious, but I'll pass. Anyway, getting back to Jesus and his lineage, he was

fulfilling the scripture without the people knowing that he had fulfilled the scripture. And so, on a side note, I think it would really behoove all of us who consider ourselves leaders in the church. Maybe you have a 5,000 member, 10,000 member, or 25 member church. But if you are called of God, the 25 member church will do quite nicely, because you may be the one who are like the Anna or the Simeons. Anna was not a great woman in the eyes of the world. Simeon was not a great man in the eyes of the world. And yet, because of their faithfulness in praying, fasting, and living a holy and righteous life, they were called to do great things in the name of a great God. And so today, we encourage you. We don't know where you're at, according to the word of God. You may be the poorest person in the church. You may be the richest person in the church. You may be the one who prays in your church when the leaders may not pray for hours, as mentioned in the book of Acts, when the leaders said, we can't wait on tables. We'll find some really holy deacons and they will serve the elderly, while the disciples said, we'll keep praying and seeking God. And so whatever your stance is in God, recognize that you only need to do those things that God requires of all of us: praying, fasting, sharing your faith. And so you will be considered great in the kingdom of God. And I always laugh at the fact that sometimes the parking lot attendant is the greatest person in the church. Well, be like Simeon, be like Anna. When they found the Messiah, the word records, they went and told everybody. Be like the shepherds in the field. After they were notified the Messiah's birth, the Bible records, they went and told everybody. If you are notified that Jesus lives in your heart, go out and tell everybody. Hello, my name is Minister Greg Bynum. Thank you for sharing this time with us. Please continue to stand by as we go into the next phase of our ministry. We hope that God is blessing you richly and that you are doing great things in Jesus' name. Amen.

Hello, this is your boy, Minister Greg Bynum. We pray that you have enjoyed our message, and we ask you to consider, where do you stand in regards to the upcoming Great White Throne of Judgment? And so God is giving us the opportunity to take a look into the things that are important to us. And so I am praying that the Word of God, living a holy life, and blessing others is a great part of your lifestyle. And so as you stand before a holy and righteous God, you will be able to tell Him, even though He already knows, how much you love Him and how much you are willing to be obedient to His request and commands. And so as you go on to live a great and holy life, we will see you soon at the Great White Throne. Be blessed in Jesus' name. Amen.

Do you know that God has a very strange way of determining who will be the champions, who will lead the way, who will present God's holiness to a disobedient people? And so we know that at the birth of Jesus, it was a motley crew of people with different callings and personalities. As we have the widow who was in her 80s, we had the other senior citizen. We don't know exactly how old he was, but both of them were chosen because they demonstrated the personalities and the giftings that God considers important. And I always marvel because the things that God seems to say is important often is not the things that mankind says is important. And so when the children of Israel, if you remember this story, they wanted a king to reign over them. And so they said, no, we want to be like all the other nations. And of course, as we read our Bibles, even though it's hard to implement, it is very often not good to be like other peoples or other nations who seem to have an easier time, especially when we are doing things in our lives, in our families, in our churches that are directly in obedience to the word of God. But if you take a look around, most churches, most individuals are taking what I'm going to call shortcuts. And so there basically are no shortcuts to obeying a holy and righteous God. And so the children of Israel wanted a king. And if they were to write their description, he should be tall, he should be handsome, he should have all these characteristics that a king would have. And so God chose for them what they wanted by the name of Saul. This is all found in the book of 1 Kings. And so Saul was tall. He was the tallest one around. And so physically and visually, he met the requirements that the children of Israel wanted. But his heart really was not that into serving God, as we later find out as we follow his life. And so many of the things that you and I desire are not always going to be the best thing for our life. And so most people who are single, when they put the attributes they desire in a mate, usually put things like how they look and how rich they are or how strong they are or sometimes what nationality. And so looking for a permanent mate is a very precarious thing to do because many people pick the opposite of what they truly wanted. And I happen to believe that God has a school that help you. However, sometimes the mate that you chose is the mate that's going to encourage you to live a holier and righteous life because they are going to cause problems. And I know that goes against our Sleeping Beauty stories and our Cinderella stories, where we go off into the sunset and live happily ever after. But God is determined to make you stronger. And so God has a way of picking people who really do not meet your expectations. And so you kind of look at the 12 disciples, and I'll tell you, they probably didn't meet anybody's
expectations. The 12 disciples, if you take a look at their lives, from fishermen to one was a tax collector. Another one was a revolutionary. And so as you go through their lives, the enemies of Jesus were surprised because they were ordinary, unschooled men. Does that surprise you that God would use ordinary men? And so when I took my trip to Jerusalem, I was very shocked to find out that I did not get the tingly tinglies like I thought I would get. Nor did it seem that it was any other than a regular place that I could find in my backyard growing up in the hills of West Virginia and Pennsylvania, Appalachian Mountains. And so when I took my tour of Jerusalem, when I went to some of the famous sites mentioned in the Bible, when I went to the site where you remember when they had to bow down and drink the water, and those that lapped up versus those who got into their knees, God made a choice right there. I mean, why would he choose those? Well, I've heard a lot of preaching as to why God chose different soldiers, and he ended up, I think, with about 250, and he sent the thousands home because God did not want the children of Israel to think they won the battle. And so your life and my life, because we serve a very unusual God who does very unusual things and has all power in his hand to accomplish that which he wants to do. And most often the case, he wants to do something great with ordinary men who you and I would say are not up to the challenge. And it amazes me as I read my Bible and I go through and I think of King David, who we like to say was just an awesome man of God. But why in the world would God use a juvenile to fight against an adult giant? Now, you may think that's normal. I happen to think that's very unusual. And so the teenager, 13, 14, looking like a battle person. He wasn't tall like King Saul, but that's who God used when everybody else ran away, because that's the way God rolls. And David was a great worship leader, because he was out in the field taking care of the sheep. And so he had a whole bunch of time to learn how to play the guitar. He had a whole bunch of time to worship a holy and righteous God. And sometimes we love God with all our heart. Unfortunately, God, you understand, we don't have the time to take to serve you. We don't have more than 15 minutes in prayer. We can't spend more than 10 minutes in reading the word because we have our golf game. We have to watch our favorite movie or TV show. And don't let us get started with the up and coming video games that has really devoured the precious time that God has given to this nation. And so it's kind of amazing to me. We take the time that we could be spending with Jesus, that is by reading our Bible, that is by, believe it or not, praying, that is by doing good to others, or just attending a church service to worship in a corporate manner. And so if you haven't recognized it, our enemy, the devil, also known as Satan, but his government name is Lucifer. I guess that's the government name. Well, yeah. Okay. Well, anyway, his favorite model is the Bugs Bunny model. Bugs Bunny had a saying, if you can't beat him, join him.
And so Satan recognized early on that he couldn't whip Christ out of people. He couldn't torture Christ out of people, but he came up with an even better plan. He said, well, I will join them, and I will join them at church. I will join them any place they want to go. However, I will twist it. Or the famous story in the Bible when the enemy wanted to destroy the children of Israel. And so they hired the prophet Balaam to put a curse on them. And so the prophet Balaam tried many times to curse them. And so he finally gave up because the word came back that you cannot curse what God has blessed. And so I know a lot of people who are afraid of people putting curses on them and saying all kinds of things. Well, I think if we hold on to the gospel of Jesus Christ, the curse will not do anything to a child of God. But the Bugs Bunny method worked in Balaam's behalf because he realized he could not curse them. So he told him a little secret on how to whip the Israelis, the Jews. And so Balaam told him, well, if you really want to beat them, all you have to do is send your women into the Israeli Jewish camp and let them have sex with the men, and God will curse them. Now, does that make sense to you? Well, it most certainly made sense to Satan, and it happened to work extremely well. And so Satan soon learned that if you can't beat a Christian, tempt him to do something that would be displeasing to a holy and righteous God. And sometimes that could be your golf game. I know a lot of people who spend an enormous amount of time, not saying that playing golf is evil. However, if you do not spend enough time getting your soul prepared to see a holy, righteous God, you will be skin and bones in the spiritual arena. You see, the soul that God has given to each one of us is what will last. Bodily exercise profiteth little, said the apostle Paul. But spiritual exercise will be for eternity. If I put on my sunglasses and I see that you may be spending a lot of time in the gym, and then my spiritual sunglasses reveal that time in the gym is not building up your spiritual soul. And how many people do not recognize the difference? Your golf score may be telling what your spiritual score is. And so we simply every day need to look around and see what we need to do to make sure that our soul is satisfied and being well nurtured and blessed by the Holy Spirit. And so Jesus gave the parable of the seeds. And it's an amazing story because Jesus let us know what happens behind the scenes when we want to serve a holy and righteous God. And so one of the seeds fell into stony ground, and that seed could not grow because it couldn't get any roots past the initial surface depth. And therefore, it did well when it was raining. But if you know Southern California, if you are going to grow, you have to grow in the desert weather, because sunny Southern California happens to be a great desert. And so
the seed that was planted in good soil had good roots, received good nourishment. It grew and produced what? Well, Jesus said it produced other seeds. And then some of the strangest part of the parable, Jesus said the seed that is planted amongst weeds, the weeds grow up and choke out the word of God. And then he even put Satan into it. Satan comes and he will, the lust of the flesh and other things, you bring no fruit to perfection. And even though many people believe that Satan can't hear your prayers, in that parable, Jesus told us that he, the devil, will enter in and has the ability to influence your thoughts. And so that needs to, that really should shake you up to put your guard up and guard your thoughts. Do not accept everything that comes past one ear and flows to the other ear. If you do that, Satan will float all kind of little destructive bomblets into your thought process and you will be deceived. And what's the biggest deception today? Well, I would venture to say the biggest deception today is probably the same deception that started in heaven, and that is pride. Pride, it is the original sin, not the Garden of Eden, but actually in God's holy heaven. And so we know that Lucifer, who became prideful, and some people teach because of his beauty, his skill at singing, and everybody was like, Lucifer, you're an amazing angel. You're the top. And he may even had authority to lead other angels. And so that may have been the cause. And so there are scriptures to lead us down that road. And I'm not going to wrestle because others want more verification. So let's just say that this parable that Jesus told had the ability to enter into your mind and influence your actions. And so the question of the day is, where are you in the parable of the sower and the seeds? Jesus broke us down into four types of personalities. And I think we would all would think we would be in the one who produces fruit. But if you've been saved for more than 1 or 2 years, can you look back and say, I produce fruit? And so if you have the trouble thinking where the fruit is, you may not be in that category. We know that the devil is very efficient in the one who was sown amongst thorns. And so we have Mark chapter 4. We have Matthew chapter 13. And so we have that story told over and over again. And so you ask me, why do I think the one with the thorns is the one that affects most Christians? And so Jesus explained that parable, that the seed was sown and it began to grow. And in my decades of serving a holy and righteous God, I have seen so many people accept the Lord, begin to grow in their faith, and something comes along and snatches that faith. And so it slowly but surely dies. Pursuit of wealth. And so money is a great hindrance to faith. It may be someone of the sex, opposite sex that you like, a boy or a girl. And those people who are geared to disobey God, well, they are subject to the whims of Lucifer.
They may not have teeth like a vampire, or they might not dress up like a vampire or dress up like the devil. They could even dress up like good, sweet people who want to go to church, but you will soon find out that that is on the outside. The inside is consistently evil. And so the devil is extremely accurate when he goes after someone and he attempts to distract them by the pleasures of this world. And so how many toys are in your world? What is the number one thing that you do every day? Is it prayer? Is it reading your word? Is it playing sports, lifting weights, watching TV, doing kung fu? Well, no kung fu. So you need to take this self-assessment. It doesn't take very long, but you just need to be honest. God, I love you. However, this is the pleasurable thing that will share my time with you. And so God is available 5 hours a day. No, that may be your doctor. 12 hours a day. No, that might be your friend. He happens to have office hours all day long. And believe it or not, he's probably waiting for you to let go of the things that will drag you away from him and ultimately drag you into hell. And that is where the road is very broad. And so if you want to get on the straight and narrow road, you need to sit down with your soul and say, soul, we will make a covenant to serve a holy and righteous God. We will spend time studying the word, time praying to the holy and righteous God, and time blessing the poor and needy. And so they said to Jesus, Jesus, what must we do to be saved? And Jesus collapsed the Ten Commandments into two commandments. And he basically said, love God with all your heart, mind, soul, and spirit. And that is what we are attempting to do. And of course, the second part, love your neighbor as yourself. And so what is the correlation between that and each one of the Ten Commandments? Well, the Sabbath, keep the Sabbath holy. We do that because that is a gift from God. And many people will fight God's gift thinking that it's evil because we don't have to work a day. Well, I would be the first one to admit my laziness. And so if God was to tell me I would have one day off a week where I didn't have to work, yep, you know it. I'm going to take that day, baby, because I'm still going to get paid the same. I mean, it just adds up. The children of Israel didn't like it because they wanted to work. Other religions don't like it because they work 7 days a week. And Jesus put a blessing out there, and the devil, as is his thing, made it a cursing.

0: Church on the Block was pre-recorded and sponsored by the LA Praise Network Ministries on 99.5 KKLA. It's June 28th. It's Log Cabin Day. I used to love to play with those Lincoln logs as a kid. Kind of like, it was almost like the real thing, except it wasn't as heavy. Tapioca Day, Paul Bunyan Day, Logistics Day, and Fatherless Children's Day. And that is it for Josh Donovan. Donna's coming in next. Looking forward to talking to you again as we kick off the 4th of July this coming late Friday, early Saturday.
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4: I had gone to school for accounting, and I worked in that computer field for about 13 years. And then I had my first child, and I went back to work. 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And they're like, do you want to come back to work? Because we're going to dissolve your department. And I said, absolutely. So I had the second child. Tried to take the first one back to his little daycare. And he's like, no, Mommy, no, don't leave me. And right then, I'm like, oh, my gosh, I cannot go back to work. And so I ended up going home, and I decided to become a nurse. I just went back to school when they were little, and my husband was watching. I take one class a semester, and it took like 5 years, and finally ended up becoming a nurse, working nights so I could pick them up from school. And
3: you did it. I know that your kids are appreciative of that.
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5: I'm Donna Rush with SoCal's Morning Rush. 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
6: My Chinese name is actually Serve the Lord with All Your Mind. 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
11: Hello, I'm David Jeremiah.
2: here to remind us that America's 250th anniversary is more than a milestone to celebrate. It's a moment to remember. We remember the blessings of God and the gift of freedom. We need also to remember the responsibility that comes as a result. A nation is not held together by prosperity alone, but by truth, virtue, and the character of its people. And if we are to leave this country strong for those who come after us, then we must pass on more than just history. We must pass on faith. So let us thank God for His goodness to America and ask Him to guide us in the days ahead. May God bless America.
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5: Good morning to you. I'm Donna Rush. 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
1: This is SoCal Connection with Larry Marino, a discussion with and about newsmakers who are impacting our lives here in Southern California.
14: Brad brings a kindness to this work. Yes. He brings a sincerity to this work.
15: 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He will bring an additional tax burden to all of you, just like the rest of them.
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16: Not only did we have record revenue, most revenue we've ever had, not only did they increase the revenue spending to $253 billion, now, on top of that, record revenue and they spent, they actually spent so much that they increased taxes by $14 billion.
1: This is SoCal Connection with Larry Marino.
17: But first, let's check in with Paula Cresham, Shepherd Church. She's always got a special guest for us, highlighting something good going on in our community. And Paula, thank you so much for joining us.
18: You are so welcome. Thanks again for having me. You know, we're circling back with Kurt Tuffinson from Mission Rise. His program is doing some amazing things with our homeless population and families and really getting the gospel out there. He has a widespread ministry. Kurt, thanks for being here today.
19: Yeah, thank you. I appreciate it.
18: Cool. Tell us a little bit about what's going on there.
19: Well, I would just say that this past year has been extra challenging. The resources are very limited as far as homeless resources. We all know that the economy's rough, nonprofits are struggling, and so it's been a tough season. But you know, the thing that I'm really encouraged by is just seeing how God can use individuals. God can use small churches. You know, so it's been amazing watching, and I actually have a story I'd love to share.
18: Please.
19: So recently, we're in 11 locations every week doing Discovery Bible Study, praying for people. And, you know, the thing is that we've realized is that, you know, we all say prayer is powerful, but what we don't recognize is that a lot of times we really do rely on resources and the system, and we rely on large organizations, and we rely on government. And if we're honest, a lot of us get really, really upset when the government's not doing what we think they should be doing, and the government's fallible. And so there's a lot of issues there. And the hard part, seeing front row what's going on in our community, is that the poor, the homeless, they get whipped around like the tail of a dog. So if there's a lot of resources available, then they're doing a lot better. If there's not, if the programs are cut, then they don't have mental health care, they don't have medical care, they don't have a support system. But throughout history, what's always been consistent is God's people. We've always been called to, you know, don't harvest all the way to the edge of your field. Leave 10%. Give dignity to the poor. Give dignity and respect to those who have not enough. And so I have this amazing story. So there's a pastor that we've been partnering with, and he drives for Uber and Lyft. He was formerly homeless himself. He's married. He has four kids. He moved to Lancaster. They were volunteering with us previously in the West Valley. There's a church that partnered with us that we helped launch weekly Discovery Bible studies at Casa de Vida. It's one of the Hope the Mission shelters, and they've been doing it for 3 years. So this pastor was on staff working part-time at that church, and then God called him to start his own church. So he's living in Lancaster. About 9 months ago, he started a church in his apartment. We helped him basic essential supplies, just Bibles, a speaker, a microphone. We do church very simple. And so they started seeing response. People are coming to Christ. They're getting baptized. Well, this guy is so, him and his wife are so generous, and they brought families into their home, single mom, few kids. The hard part is when there's not enough resources, you know, you go through all the channels, and then you keep getting blocked. And at this point, there's hundreds of families on waiting lists. And they tell me, oh, it could be 6 months or a year before there's an opening for them. So they're living in their car, living in a tent, whatever they got to do, couch surfing. Well, so this family, they had brought a single mom in with kids, and they were helping her. But they have a lot to take care of themselves. And he works Uber and Lyft, so he doesn't make a whole lot. But he was doing pretty well for a while, you know, making money from the ride sharing. But then it came to a point where he needed to rent a car, and it was costing him $1,600 a month to rent a car, and then they were having other financial struggles. Well, long story short, they ended up 2 months behind on their rent. They got an eviction notice. It was very urgent. And with all the different networks that we work with, LA Family Housing, different resources that we're aware of, Care Portal, a foundation they work with, I reached out to everyone that I knew, put in applications, had them do the intake, had them do the interview. Weeks are going by, and it's getting worse for them. They might be on the street soon. But previously, and part of what his, you know, job, he had been driving a woman, and she had asked for prayer. She had cancer. God answered that prayer. She got healed, and then a neighbor found out, said they really wanted to go to a church. They wanted to read the Bible. They weren't Christian yet, but they were just hungry for God. Well, anyway, God connected him with this other family. They started meeting at their house on Sundays, having church services, and like pretty much the whole family, like a Cornelius's household. They came to Christ. They're coming to Christ. They're growing in their faith. And meanwhile, we got all these appointments set up. We've done all these applications. We're doing everything we can, and there's no response. And they're probably going to be on the street soon. And it came down to the wire. And there was this one Friday where the pastor was so desperate. I felt so bad. He kept calling me several times that day. We're praying. We're just, okay, Lord, you're going to have to do something. And so the woman that owns the house where the church meets, she gave out of her own money enough to pay the 2 months rent in cash, $5,000. And just the beautiful nature of that is that as we do the work that God calls us to do, as we go into the harvest, God will provide from the harvest. So it just illustrates that even though we're facing so many challenges on a macro scale, God uses individuals. And I have so many stories like that where people volunteer with us And it's just one individual from a church. It's not the whole church. You know, some churches do partner with us on a regular basis, and we would love to see more happening. But even when it's just one or two people, they get involved in the lives of the people in the motel. They're calling them during the week. They're checking on them. They're giving them rides to places they need to go. But it's that kind of social fabric that changes lives forever.
17: Kurt, this is a very powerful story that you share. Just take a moment to tell us specifically about your organization. Does it have a website? How can people help out? What are your needs to continue on and do the work that you're doing?
19: Yeah, I mean, the biggest need we're always praying for is more laborers for the harvest. So literally, we just have more. There's like 20-something shelters that we don't have Bible studies in yet that are run by Hope the Mission. The door is wide open. We're raising up teams as much as people are coming. We train, we equip. It's easy to get involved. You don't have to make a big commitment. I just always say, come and see. So our website is missionrise.tv, and you can fill out a form on there. We will get back to you. We have a prayer and mission center in North Hills, so we're at the corner of Plummer and Sepulveda. And we can meet with people here and introduce them to what we're doing. But like I said, we meet in 11 locations every week, different days, different times. And each one of those teams could really use more help. But like I said, there's dozens of more shelters where we can send teams. And I think the biggest thing is just being willing and recognizing that the whole entire story of the Bible is a story of people doing things that are impossible with the power that God gives. So often we feel like, how do I even get involved? The problem's way too big. I don't understand it. It's complex. There's so many parts. And what about this politics and this program, and they're misusing money, and then they're, you know, and the government ends up like a bad parent that's dysfunctional, where either it's just giving away stuff without any accountability at all, or it's being very harsh, very judgmental, and the government's not a good parent, but the church is.
6: Mm. Yeah.
17: Interesting. Kurt, I want to get your information out there. I want to get the website in. Kurt Tuffinson, President, CEO of Mission Rise. And what's the website if people want to find out more?
19: Yeah, missionrise.tv. Website is missionrise.tv.
17: All right, Paula, we got about a minute or so left. Over to you real quick.
18: Kurt, I just want to mention that your passion is to be in those additional 20 shelters, providing Bible study and the life transformation that happens when you're able to go into those spaces and be face-to-face, physically there, hands-on, is incredible. And so more laborers, more people willing to hold those Bible studies in those organizations is super critical. And I love how in times where we counted on the government to do the work and it backs off a little bit, and the church then must move in and must take the place. And my heart is people listening will hear that from you and understand their goal is to find a way to serve. And this is one of those ways. You give them all the tools and resources, and I'm grateful for that. And I hope that people will step into those spaces, because this is boots on the ground, life transformational work that you're doing. And I'm grateful.
17: Kurt, thank you.
19: And it's all about discipleship. It's all about discipleship. So that's what we're called to do. And thank you. And I appreciate all your support. And thank you, Larry, for having me on.
17: Kurt, thank you. And Paula, got just 30 seconds. Put in a mention on our sister station, 99.5 KKLA. You're talking with folks like Kurt. You're looking for solutions. You're talking about challenges in our community, and in this particular case, in the homelessness sphere. We hear a lot about government programs, but what about faith programs? And they're so powerful. Take a moment to mention your show.
18: Just what God has called the church to do is to step in to help vulnerable populations, to feed and clothe people, to work with widows and orphans. And the Lost and Found program is there to introduce you to these organizations, help you hear stories, meet people, and fall in love with the work God is doing and step into it. And you can hear it on Sunday afternoons at 2:00 on KKLA. And my website is lostandfound.show. Love to hear from you.
17: Paula, Kurt, thank you both. Appreciate it. What a special story to share. A great way to start a broadcast. There's so much going on in the world. It's good to talk about something good going on for once in a while. Thank you both.
18: Thank you.
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1: 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This is SoCal Connection with Larry Marino, exploring issues in and around Southern California.
17: Back on Tuesday, two Democratic incumbent members of Congress were unseated in New York City, thanks in part to the political influence of New York City Mayor Zoran Mondani. We're going to talk about that with Ann Dunsmore, who's happened to be coming to us from New York on today's edition of the program. And the thing that makes these individuals interesting is, well, they're either Democrat socialists or leaning toward communists. What's going on here, Ann?
15: Yeah, well, we're going to have to start getting into the definition and the lexicons, because there are communists who don't think that they're socialists, and the socialists don't really want to embrace, you know, want to be labeled as communists. But I will tell you that it's making the mainstream Democrats very nervous. I also think it's interesting, Democratic socialist, as opposed to the fact, what, there's Republican socialists? I mean, it's, and by the way, it's a democracy. Technically, we're all democratic. We're just not Democrats. So I want to start, you know, I think you're going to start seeing, you know, we've talked about this. Political realignment is coming. And it's because of these radical pulls to the left and pulls to the radical right. And you're starting to see the radical right, and, you know, start to crumble a little bit. And I think that and I've heard from great thinkers politically like Ed Rollins that these movements on the far left are concerning for the Democrats and somewhat joyful for Republicans, in that if they continue to go down this road, and you've heard it from people like Schumer, very nervous, and Nancy Pelosi and so forth, they're going to experience an epic defeat in 2028. It's not going to be pretty in 2026, but in 2028, it's going to be massive.
17: I want to talk more about that, but I want to play some sound here. This is Mondani-backed progressive Democrat Brad Lander, who won his primary for New York's 10th congressional district. He had this to say.
14: Brad brings a kindness to this work. He brings a sincerity to this work. He brings a vision of politics that is more than what we've seen for so long.
17: It definitely is a vision of politics that's different. I don't like kindness.
15: And he will bring an additional tax burden to all of you, just like the rest of them, because they want to be everything to everybody. And Mondami's starting to see that too. So
17: didn't mean
15: to interrupt you. Go ahead.
17: No, here's Brad Lander.
14: And when we think about what our country needs, as Meg said, we need an understanding of what Mr. Rogers would talk about all those decades ago. We need a good neighbor. We need someone who will always have our back.
17: Yeah, the collective. For those who don't know, I mean, I grew up in communism was a bad thing. Those societies failed. The government took your money and you had nothing. You stood in line. My parents said, you don't want to be a communist. You want to be a capitalist. You have opportunity. I want to ask you about the rejection of this, because Charlie Kirk, before his assassination, talked a bit about why are the young people endorsing some of this, and some of them are. And he said he's talked to them, and they're not able to afford a house. They feel locked out from the American dream, and they've also been indoctrinated in school. You know, the wealthy are bad, right? So talk a bit about this. You say they're in for a big defeat, but their generation is coming up, whereas some of the Republicans are aging out. So are you sure things are okay?
15: No, I don't think things are okay. But I think that there is always a cause and effect. I very much believe in that. And I believe that that's the best thing about a democracy, and may not happen when we want it to happen. But what you're starting to see, for example, is that the average age of a homeowner now is 40. Meaning first time homeowners. So, you know, in your 30s, you're getting married, you have children, you can't afford to have a house. Maybe you can settle and get one when you're 40, which is what the numbers are showing. But and all that aside, the cause and effect of these types of, you know, rosy outlooks at how we can survive economically with these types of policies that they're embracing, you see Mondami already starting to be criticized, and the honeymoon period isn't even over, barely started for him, criticized by unions for not coming through on some of his promises, and he's having trouble.

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5: And she's in trouble. And with this movement, you're going to see it, but you're also going to see the reverse effect, because you can only pull the rubber band so far before it snaps.
6: Right.
5: And when it snaps, it goes to the other side.
6: Well,
5: and that's why I'm saying.
6: Isn't Nithya Raman endorsed by Democrat Socialists? She's further to the left.
5: Sure,
6: than
5: she
6: Bob,
5: is a Democrat
6: Bass.
5: Socialist.
6: Okay.
5: Oh yeah.
6: And does
5: she's
6: she have
5: farther
6: a good,
5: to the left?
6: Does she have a good chance of winning potentially, or what do you think?
5: She might, because here's what's happening. You have a Bernie Sanders movement that not a lot of people know is Bernie Sanders headquarters. We talked about this the last time. These ballot harvesting efforts are very successfully done by organizations like his, which is the core of the, it's the mechanics of the success of the progressive slash socialist Democrat. But the socialist Democrat movement is actually to the left of the progressive movement. So you have the liberals, then you have the progressives, and now you've got the socialist Democrats, and you're heading and they're heading in a, and they make more noise. So the mainstream, which are more towards the center, Democrats are sitting there going, oh my goodness, we're losing control. The darlings are no longer the AOCs. They're the problem. You look at Schumer. Schumer actually came out and said he was for voter ID. You see a lot of centrist, concern. Just like you see, you know, now Tucker Carlson's gone off and separating quote unquote from the Republican
6: Party. Yeah, he said he's not going to vote.
5: Separating.
6: He's not going to vote for another Republican or something, right? Is that what he,
5: well, yes, and he's not going to vote for Trump Republicans, and Marjorie Taylor Greene as well, and you know, okay, so maybe that represents single digit difference in outcomes, but even people who really see more value in winning and having an R in office as opposed to a MAGA R, are separating. You know, the Trump mystique is on its way out. He's turning and he's going to be a lame duck whether he likes it or not. And I think that gets messy. Donald Trump is not a lame duck guy. And it's starting to get messy. Messy first is the Iran deal and the Republicans separating and War Powers Act being reexamined and differences of opinion there. So, You're starting to see that, and we now have to see what the new Republican universe looks like and who defines it and who are the leaders. And that's going to take some time to shake out. But I'll tell you what's going to happen in the meantime is that the socialist Democrats are going to get in there. And I guarantee you mainstream America is going to feel massively uncomfortable with that movement. And it won't take long, and it'll definitely come into play by 2028, and that's what the Democrat mainstream is afraid of.
6: Right,
5: and it's a real fear.
6: Still waiting for those free buses, by the way, in New York that were promised.
5: Yeah,
6: right?
5: Yeah. Come up with more of a list of. Yep.
6: And the collective, right? They want to take the value of ownership away. Now you do that, it's going to crumble if people can't make money selling their assets. You know, housing that destroys that, then the government owns it, and then we're back to Soviet Russia, right? I mean, that's not a good thing.
5: Yeah, well, but when you're talking about, the testing ground for the commune concept is being New York City and Los Angeles, it's never going to happen. It's not even plausible. New York City is not going to turn into a giant commune.
6: And I don't think invoking Mr. Rogers, I don't think he would be a communist. Right? That's kind of a stretch. Did they ask his family if they wanted him to endorse that? Because I don't think he would have, you know?
5: But it's, you know, you can say, we'll see. I don't think a big stink will be made out of it, but I think a lot of people are looking at him going, have you ever watched Mr. Rogers? Are you old enough to have watched Mr. Right. Rogers? And really, yeah. But so the ridiculousness.

0: And the magnitude of the grave danger is, I think, at some point we will have this massive realignment. Trust me, and we've talked about it. I will always talk about it. And we're going to activate the middle, and it's about time. They need to become more active.
1: Well, these folks on the far left, these socialists or communists, their platform is pretty simple, and they put it out there. They want to abolish ICE. They want to defund police, right? How's that? They want open borders, wide open. Anybody, anywhere has just as much a right to be here as anyone else, and they want you to pay for it. So
0: I think the most important thing that they want is financial equality, and that they want everybody to make the same amount of money and for the government to, become a centralized government. Republicans, the definition of being a Republican is that you want local control. You want people in Idaho to decide what's best for Idaho. You want people in Los Angeles to decide what's best for people in Los Angeles, although the decision making there seems to be flawed. But you do not want central government in D.C. deciding what's best for the rest of everybody in every city, village, and state. No.
1: With that.
0: And the Democrats will never embrace that.
1: Yes. Mm-mm. From New York this week. There you go. Ann Dunsmore, a political strategist, fundraiser. Thank you so much for sharing your thoughts on the week in politics, and we'll chat with you again next time.
0: I look forward to it, Larry. Thanks for having me.
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10: 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This is SoCal Connection with Larry Marino, a discussion with and about newsmakers who are impacting our lives here in Southern California.
1: Senator Strickland is joining us right now. An update on some of the legislations that are going on in Sacramento. As always, it is good to talk with you. Welcome in.
11: Thanks for having me, Larry. I hope everything's going well with you.
1: Well, we're hanging in there, but what's the latest out of Sacramento? Give us an update.
11: Well, we're just going through what we call trailer bills on the budget, and clearly the Democrats here in Sacramento and Governor Newsom have an addiction to spending. Not only do we have record revenue, most revenue we've ever had coming to the state of California because of the AI boom, and we rely heavily on capital gains. Not only did they increase the revenue spending to $253 billion, now, on top of that, record revenue and they actually spent so much that they increased taxes by $14 billion. a couple of the items on there is they put a tax on your software, and then they taxed your healthcare that equates to about $400 per family per year. And on top of them raising taxes by $14 billion, spending the record revenue, now we're seeing a whole bunch of bond proposals that they're going to put on the ballot for November that now borrow. And the best way to put that is they're going to put an extra credit card on top of two other credit cards that they had, because we have a structural deficit, and they're going to now increase spending to the point where we're borrowing against future revenue when we already know that we have a structural deficit moving forward for whoever the next governor of California is.
1: Mm. Senator Tony Strickland with us. Let's take the one that taxes software. Explain how that would work. Obviously, this is something new. This could affect everybody that, you know, uses things like Word and Excel and those programs. Yep. How would they tax you? How would they get the money?
11: They added a tax on software that's being used by businesses, and they're also putting a surcharge on your phones and extra tax on computers. So they're just adding the tax that equates to about $1.4 billion tax increase. It's expected to rise further in subsequent years, from this tax. So it's Senate Bill 122. And again, it taxes on phones, a surcharge on phones, computers, and software, moving forward. The other tax, is the trailer bill SB 125 that, is the healthcare and medical treatment bill, and it's a $1.5 billion annual hit on private healthcare insurance through 2030. And so what it does is it adds an extra $400 a year for a family of four on their health plan.
1: Ouch. Ouch.
11: And this is in order to pay, by the way, illegals, undocumented, immigrants. They get $12 billion, in, health care. So you're paying an extra $400 a year in private health care insurance. So you can spend the $12 billion on free health care for undocumented immigrants. And they have programs like that add up to $70 million in one-time general fund dollars for various immigration programs, including legal services, under the Department of Social Services, so they can fight ICE and the national government.
1: Mm-hmm. Yeah, and I think there were even some cuts that the governor had proposed in certain programs, the legislature said, we want to keep funding.
11: The legislature said, no, we're going to continue. And a lot of those cuts were the governor realizing, in order to move forward, he had to cut, into that, undocumented immigrant, the illegal immigrant, funds. And the legislature said no to that. And that's why you have a $14 billion tax increase.
1: What a horrible thing to stick it on the public. Now, some of this the governor could veto, right? I mean, he doesn't have to approve.
11: Well, no, he can. But my understanding is he negotiated with legislative leadership on this budget.
1: So he wants them.
11: They negotiated. Yeah. So he's going to sign it. Again, we're leaving whoever the next governor of California is with the structural deficit. We know that these record revenues are not going to continue to move forward. Again, because we had such an explosion in the AI this year, and we rely heavily on capital gains. There's a billionaire's tax that's being proposed that Fox Business said we've already lost $1 trillion in our economy just by that being proposed. And again, Larry, it's the first time in California history more people are leaving the state of California than coming in since the gold rush. And this budget is not doing a service to everyday hardworking families. It's going to make the cost of living a lot more and the affordability crisis be a lot worse based on this budget.
1: It's just that's horrible. Something that I don't know if you know, you probably know all about this, but I just saw a story move that you love high-speed rail. I got to bring this up. Did you see?
11: I call it a high-speed fail.
1: Yeah.
11: High-speed fail.
1: Have you seen how they decided, no, we're not going to build a nice terminal in Bakersfield. We're going to put it several miles north in the middle of a field.
11: They did the same thing. They did the same thing in Merced as well. And they reduced the double tracking to single track. So now the high-speed rail or high-speed fail is now proposed to share with Freight and Metrolink. And so is that really high-speed now? They did some of these adjustments in their business plan that are just not realistic. In fact, a nonpartisan legislative analyst said it was an unrealistic plan, but the, you know, the legislature and the governor are moving forward, on this. And I've been the biggest vocal critic to defund the high speed rail and take those funds, lower our gas prices, by $1.08 a gallon. And on top of that, take some of the, that revenue and spread it out to shovel ready projects in all of our districts that will be better for the people of California. You know, instead of this one project being the equivalent of the entire state budget.
1: Yeah. It's just amazing that that thing continues on with all, you know, the fact that they're going to raise taxes on us, but they're still shoveling money into that project when it's never going to be done. It's just, you know, a payoff.
11: We all know that.
1: It's a payoff to somebody, right? The construction.
11: Yeah, we all know. We all know it's never going to be built as proposed to people of California. And by the way, your gas prices are going to go up July 1st because in large portion because those funds are going into this high-speed rail. And so you're paying a lot. It's insane when you think about it. There's like four or five other states that suspended their gas tax, the most recent one being Georgia, because their gas prices got up to $3 a gallon.
1: Ooh.
11: And now where we are here in California, we're increasing the gas prices intentionally. I have a bill that if we suspend this gas tax, we would lower gas prices by $1.08 a gallon and save an average family of $1,100.
1: We could certainly use it with everything else that has gone up. I don't want this segment to be dated before it airs, but there's some talk of deals on some of the initiatives. I guess there's a way, isn't there, in which lawmakers and the governor can cut a deal and pull an initiative. And I'm seeing a bunch of different ones on there that are potential measures that could be included in this. One is the Republican-backed voter ID law. Have you heard anything that there's a deal to pull it, or is it going to
11: stay? Well, there's not going to be. I'm an author of the voter ID initiative along with Assemblyman Carl DeMaio. There will not be a deal made on the voter ID.
1: I didn't think
11: so. We will make, in order for there a deal, the authors have to agree to it. And Carl DeMaio and I will not agree to any kind of deal that takes voter ID off the ballot.
1: All right. I mean, if they gave you everything, but they wouldn't, right? If they were to cut
11: you
1: deal.
11: No, they wouldn't. Obviously, whatever they give you would be put in statute that they can take away next year.
1: Ah.
11: And so right there alone, if they want to make a deal, it says, you know, what they want to do, they know it's a popular issue. They want to get it off the ballot. So for two reasons. One, it turns out our Republican base to help Steve Hilton as a race for governor. And two, if it passes, it goes into the Constitution, and the only way to undo it is by going back to the voters.
1: Yeah.
11: And so, you know, if there's a deal, then they can, you know, renege on the deal in the following year. And so there's no way that Carl DeMaio and I will go along with that. And they're trying to do that with the Howard Jarvis Taxpayers Association right now, taking that off the ballot. Again, it would be put in some of these provisions that they offer will be in statutory law, meaning that, you know, next year or the following year, they can undo everything that's in that deal. And my understanding is John Kapal of the Howard Jarvis Taxpayers Association is adamant that he's going to go to the people, because it puts in our state constitution, and the only way to undo it, Ben, at that point, is by going back to the voters.
1: Yeah, and I like the initiative process where it does go to the polls, because, you know, we've talked about your initiative and that one as being something to draw you to come and vote, right? There'll be a lot of advertising right?
11: That's one. And two, when you have a legislature that's out of touch with everyday citizens, that's why you passed Proposition 36 to make crime illegal again in California, because here in Sacramento is out of touch with the majority of Californians. In fact, all of the legislative majority and Gavin Newsom campaigned against Prop 36, but it was an initiative that passed by 70% of the vote, and every county, all 58 counties, voted affirmative of 36. If you go back to Proposition 13 in 1978, they were taxing seniors out of their homes, and the legislature was out of touch, and the people rose up and passed Prop 13 to cap what you can charge in property tax.
1: I remember it well.
11: I like the initiative process because, you know, folks up here get what I call bellwether mentality. The only people they talk to are lobbyists that want to spend more of your money, and they're out of touch, and they're really not working their district to talk to everyday hardworking people across their districts and across the state of California.
1: Last thing I'll leave you with, all the taxes, you talk about them increasing. How come they don't have to take that to the voters to decide? Is there Is there a need for an initiative?
11: Well, they have a two-thirds. They have the ability to do that with a two-thirds vote, as well as a governor's signature. And so what we need to do is make sure we get within that two-thirds. That means in the Senate, we need to pick up another three seats in the state Senate. And we are working hard on candidate recruitment. It does matter who you elect, and we need to bring about a little bit more balance here in California and stop, you know, the jobs leaving the state of California and a lot of folks leaving the California for the first time in history since the gold rush. And they're not leaving for any other reason than bad government and bad policies coming out of Sacramento.
1: All right. I know you have to go, but I thank you for your time with us. Senator Tony Strickland, State Senator Strickland, thank you for the update.
11: Thanks, Larry. Really appreciate it.
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1: June is Men's Health Month, and we are going to talk with Dr. Van Belasso, internal medicine at Optum Van Nuys, about the power of prevention, why men should get routine visits and follow their health. Doctor, thank you so much for being with us. Good to have you on our program.
12: You're very welcome. Thank you for having me.
1: Do you find that there's a reluctance on the part of guys to seek out medical treatment and even regular checkups? I kind of sense that's
12: without a doubt.
1: Yeah.
12: Without a doubt. I think I've spoken to a lot of my male patients who have told me that the reason they are coming in is because their girlfriends or their wives have basically forced them into it. So, yeah, it takes a little twisting of the arm and maybe a little bit of bickering to get men in.
1: Yeah. Why do you think that is? Do you think we think we can just handle anything? I had a toothache once that I thought, oh, I'll just chew on the other side. It's okay. No, take care of it. Your body is giving you, you know, signals, and we're actually supposed to get in before we get those signals, too, on a regular basis, right?
12: Yeah, I think there are a lot of reasons. You know, I think societally, men are supposed to be able to deal with a certain amount of discomfort. And, you know, the other thing, too, is it's kind of easier to bury your head in the sand. If you're not feeling badly, you just assume that everything is okay, but there's a number of things that can be discovered with just routine blood tests.
1: Right. And, of course, blood pressure and other things we can all do. Let's start with some basic questions. What should men do to stay healthy? What would you kind of outline the basic plan here?
12: You know, I think this isn't anything that is rocket science. The basics of it really are living a healthy lifestyle. And what I mean by that is eating healthy and getting, a sufficient amount of exercise, also getting enough sleep. That's something that's been in the press quite a bit, how important sleep is, reducing your stress, and obviously going to see your doctor for routine screening.
1: Yeah. You mentioned sleep. I think of sleep apnea. You know, guys tend to, I think, snore more than gals. I don't know, but there are some signs that we should get checked, shouldn't we? Because if we have sleep apnea, if we stop breathing or have a tough time breathing, that's not good for us either, right?
12: No, absolutely not. You're basically getting interrupted sleep. You're not getting into the deeper levels of sleep. And people don't tend to be particularly well rested with sleep apnea. So people are generally fatigued over the course of the day, and it gets pretty dangerous. A lot of people report falling asleep behind the wheel, not being able to stay awake for an entirety of, you know, a TV show or a meeting. So there's a lot of negative consequences to having sleep apnea and not having it treated. But those are things that can be screened for at a routine medical exam.
1: Yeah.
12: You know, if the symptoms sort of bear that out.
1: Do you find that guys eat poorly? I felt like before I got married, my eating was more poor. You know, we would grab what's around us, you know, or eat the same thing three nights in a week. You get married suddenly, and this is not all the case. You're getting good balanced meals again. I mean, is that women play a good part of our life or a partner, right?
12: Well, I think it depends. I think there has been sort of this renaissance in terms of what people are eating and choosing to eat, at least in certain demographics. But in general, when you look at the rates of obesity in this country, there's about 15%. Actually, I take that back. There's about 40% of men who are over the age of 20 who are considered obese. So a lot of that has to do with lifestyle, the things that you choose to eat, the sedentary types of lifestyles, that kind of thing. But, you know, if you've got someone who's a great partner and is able to, you know, who has a passion for creating healthy meals, that definitely helps. I think left to our own devices, we will probably opt for, you know, things that might be easier to just grab out of the freezer and microwave, and it becomes a very utilitarian, pragmatic thing rather than something that you're looking for, you know, health concerns.
1: Right. And we know we should have vegetables and certain fruits and stuff, but it's easier. You see that deli sandwich there or something else, and you just go for it. We really do need to. There are consequences if we don't. And I'm looking at some information you said over that says, according to the Centers for Disease Control and Prevention, National Center for Health Statistics, men consistently have a shorter life expectancy than women. The most recent data shows men's life expectancy at birth 76.5 compared to 81.4 for women. And
12: correct.
1: Is there anything, I mean, obviously these are stats out there. There are people who say, okay, there's certain stresses that maybe men are under, but everybody's under stress these days, right? A little bit.
12: That is absolutely correct. As far as like the reasons for the difference in life expectancy, you know, I'm not entirely sure. There's a lot of factors that play into that. But, you know, when you're talking about men's health, the most common reason why men die in earlier age is heart disease. And some of these things are very preventable. Again, with routine screening, you can check for diabetes. You can check your blood pressure. You can check your cholesterol. And these are historically called silent killers because you can have, numbers that are way out of control and not have any symptoms. And without having the ability to check that, again, in a routine screening, you may go on without knowing until, you know, something happens, and it might not be the best outcome. A symptom could be that you just had a heart attack.
1: Yeah, not a bad idea to, and they're not very expensive, those little blood pressure machines. You can get them for not much money and kind of have a baseline.
12: Oh, absolutely.
1: Because I don't think we always test the same in the doctor's office when they're got their white coats on. I've kind of felt like the numbers kind of go up a little bit. Your thought?
12: My thought, number one, white coat syndrome is a real thing. Number two, most of the doctors I know at Optum don't wear white coats anymore. Not that that has a huge part to do it, but you know, that can cause a little bit of anxiety. But you're right. Testing at home, it's something that I encourage patients to do because their blood pressures may be a little bit more elevated when they're in a setting of a doctor's office. People tend to get a little bit nervous, especially if you're talking about men who haven't been in the office for a long time. There's a bit of anxiety associated with, oh my God, what's he going to find?
1: Yeah. Yeah. So, get our screenings, get our tests, eat better, adopt a healthy lifestyle. What about physical activity? It just seems like when we're younger, we're running around. We get a bit older, we kind of have to sit down and work for, you know, a lot of hours in the day, unless you have outside work that's physical. Life has gotten easy to not have to do that much. A lot of us hit the gym back in the before COVID, and then COVID came along, and the last place we were told to be is, you know, a congregate environment, right? So your thoughts?
12: Yeah. I would challenge that notion that as we get older, we by necessity have to decrease our activity. You know, I'm in my mid-50s, and I consistently work out about an hour at least five times a week. I still play volleyball. And so, you know, I think if you make the time to do something that is going to be important in terms of what your health outcomes are going to be, you should be making that time. So that should be as important as you know, having a job. If you expect to have a life that is long and without debility.
1: True. Yeah, you're just not going to get the time in your regular work day, but there's still time after work or on a break to go do something. that's where you build it in, and you just have to set the time apart to go do that. And does it have to be a gym or walking, or what are some things that are get you on the right path?
12: You know, what I tell patients to do, especially if they are not accustomed to doing exercise, you know, slowly work up to it. But the goal is really about 30 minutes of cardiovascular exercise 5 times a week. So 150 minutes a week, brisk walk would be a good idea. And as you get acclimated to that level of activity, you can increase either the distance that you're walking, the speed with which you're walking, or maybe start jogging. The other thing too is getting a little bit of resistance training, you know, twice a week would be really good to just to ensure that, you know, you retain muscle mass. The other thing that's important, particularly as we get older, is making sure that balance is something that you take into consideration. Falls are something that can be particularly devastating as we age. So, you know, even doing things like Tai Chi would be very helpful for maintaining your ability to walk normally and not have balance issues.
1: Yeah. Let's talk about the importance for men to take their mental and physical health and well-being seriously. Explore this because, you know, I'm kind of thinking in the physical world, there are mental issues that we need to address, right? Stress and worry and other things that can come along. Give us examples of what we can do there briefly because we're running out of time.
12: Okay. So I think one of the problems right now is we live in a society where we feel isolated. There's tons of people around you, but are you making those connections? I think that sense of isolation can lead to loneliness. Again, as we get older, we start losing friends, family, and it's really important to kind of maintain those connections in what I call third spaces. So, you know, first space is home, second space is work. Third space is all these other points of connection. So whether it be a faith organization, whether it be at a gym that's very social, whether it be a book club, anything that keeps you engaged with the society at large, it really helps with anxiety, depression, feelings of loneliness, and it kind of gives you a little bit more motivation to do those other things that are important.
1: And there again, I beg to ask the question, are women a little better than us guys at doing that? Because, I mean, just looking anecdotally, my sister goes to book club on Monday and that next club on Tuesday. It's like, geez, for me, it's just work, eat, sleep, get up and do work again. How do we get that? Do you agree that women have a little better ability at building those connections?
12: Well, I think women are just historically known for being a little bit more empathetic and being a little bit more engaging, and men tend to be a little bit more stoic. But I would challenge everyone that that's not necessarily always the case. You know, aside from doing the workouts and stuff, I actually also belong to a book club. It's about 40 people who show up every week, and we go out afterwards for a drink or two. It really has been very helpful for me, especially after a long day at work.
1: And
12: so
1: that drinking afterward should be something healthy, right?
12: Well, you know what? Every once in a while, if you're taking the time to take care of your mental health, take care of your physical health, you know. A drink every now and then is not a bad thing.
1: Out of time, Dr. Van Veloso, internal medicine, Optum Van Nuys, probably would encourage folks, if they don't have a primary physician, probably a good idea to get that started, right? Get some a checkup,
12: absolutely,
1: a baseline. And we thank you so much for joining us. Very important, the power of prevention, why men should have a routine visit with their physician. Thank you. Really appreciate it for this Men's Health one. Very interesting discussion.
12: Thank you for having me on.
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13: 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Isn't it great to know that as a believer in Jesus Christ as your Savior, God will never leave you? He will never leave me. Even if we feel we are in a silent period or in a period of just waiting to hear from Him. We hear numerous times throughout the Old and New Testaments of God's faithfulness and promises in the midst of doubt or fear. You know, in Deuteronomy 31, Moses tells the Israelites, "Be strong and courageous. Do not fear or be in dread of them," talking about enemies. "For it is the Lord your God who goes with you. He will not leave you or forsake you." He's talking to His chosen people. And as a believer, you are a child of God. He has chosen you. A little later on in Deuteronomy, he tells Joshua that it is the Lord who goes before you. He will be with you. He will not leave you or forsake you. There it is again. Do not fear or be dismayed, for you shall go with this people into the land that the Lord has sworn to their fathers. Talking about the promised land there. Some great encouragement for us on this day, even if you feel you're in a long, silent waiting period. God is at work. He's promised. Amen.
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18: Hello, I'm David Jeremiah. As America marks 250 years, this ought to be a moment not for anger, but for prayer, not for division, but for grace. You see, the best way to honor our country is to live out our faith with courage, conviction, and humility. In a time when many voices seek to pull us apart, we must remember this. Every person is made in the image of God and should be treated with dignity and respect. So let us ask the Lord to help us walk in truth, speak with grace, and demonstrate the kind of character that can strengthen a nation. And may God bless America.

0: Hello, I'm David Jeremiah. As America marks 250 years, we thank God for this nation and for the freedom we enjoy. But we also remember that freedom is never free. It has always been purchased at a great cost. We honor the courage and sacrifice of those who gave greatly so that liberty could live on. And as we remember their sacrifice, we are reminded to cherish what we have been given, to live with gratitude, and to look to the Lord with humble hearts. May we never take these blessings for granted, and may God continue to watch over and give His grace to our nation.
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9: There are people that won't live for God right now because they want to have stuff. They're just trying to get and have. And they're gonna miss God. And they're going to be alive at a time where no matter what they did to get there, they're not going to have this. It's going to be scarce, right? Doesn't matter how much you have or what you got going on, there's nothing worth not being right with the Lord. And I hope that we'll all believe that no amount of money, no amount of success apart from God, there's nothing worth not being right with God. I'd rather be broke and saved than rich and damned.
8: Look at the lives of many movie stars, and you quickly know that money does not buy happiness. You can spend your whole life chasing monetary wealth and miss the key to being truly wealthy. As Pastor Bill shares, true riches can only be found in a relationship with Jesus Christ. You may find yourself completely broke and bankrupt, but if you have Christ, you have all you need. In God's economy, less is more. To give is to receive. You must give up your life to receive life. Life in Jesus. Now, here's Pastor Bill in the book of Revelation chapter 6 as he continues his message, The Sealed Judgments.
9: For those that are loved by God and belong to the Lord, for us to die, to be absent from the body is to be what? Present with the Lord. It's amazing, right? But you die without Christ, and the Bible says, what happens then? You'll forever be without Christ in a place the Bible calls hell that's created to destroy Satan and the angels that fell with him. It's a place of torment forever and ever and ever. There are people that have a problem with that concept, but that's what it says. And that's why God is reaching out to save people, but both things about God are true. At the same time that these people are experiencing a little bit of hell on earth, there's a group that just got caught up to be with the Lord that are in glory. On their faces, giving worship and praise in the purest sense ever. And at the same time, these two things are happening, and it's all based on what you chose to do, what you decided to do with Jesus. Rather, you decided to let him be Lord. Rather, you decided, I don't want this. There are people that have been in churches, heard the gospel, understood it, eyes were opened, and they said, I don't want that right now. I want to do me. I want to do my thing, and God will let you do that. But it comes at a cost. It comes with a price tag. And so people should be aware that both things are true, right? It's unfair to only preach the goodness of God. It also is unfair to just preach the justice and the wrath. I got to let you know that both things are true. And we get to decide which one of those we're dealing with. And so Here, if God says, look, this is part of my punishment on the earth, I'm just going to remove peace. You want chaos? I'm going to let you live in chaos. I'm going to just remove peace. And so moving on now, look at the next thing in verse 5. It says, and when he opened the third seal, I heard the third living creature say, come and see. I looked and behold, a black horse, and he who sat on it had a pair of scales in his hand. I heard a voice in the midst of the four living creatures saying, a quart of wheat for denarius and 3 quarts of barley for denarius, and do not harm the oil and the wine. So this third seal is open. The third horse is a black horse. Sad because I always like how black horses look. I think they look cool, but not this black horse right here. So the black horse comes and the rider has these scales in his hands. And as you look at the scales in the hands of the black horse, they're measuring out. And it says a measure of a quart of barley for a denarius, a wheat for a denarius and a quart of barley. And so these are the ingredients to make a loaf of bread. A denarius would be equivalent to them to a day's wage. So I want you to understand, it's speaking of a time of scarcity, a time where there's just not a lot of things. There's not a lot of food to go around. I want you to imagine whatever you make for a day's wage. Everybody here that works a full day's work. Imagine working all day. Maybe you work an 8-hour job or whatever. And at the end of that day, you had enough money to buy a loaf of Wonder Bread. Y'all will quit tomorrow. I'm not getting up for that. I'll starve, you know, but that's essentially this time of scarcity. This is part of the judgment of God. God has said, look, I'm going to cause things to be so scarce that the price is going to be so high that after working a whole day, you got enough to buy a little bit of bread. A loaf of bread. You got to buy the ingredients. You got to go home and make it yourself. So, that's what it's going to be like. What is God doing through this? Well, something that the enemy is going to do through this is there will be scarcity. And it'll be hard to get. And something we know that'll come up later in Revelation during the tribulation period is Satan is going to create a system. He's going to be running things at this time. And there's going to be a system in place where in order to buy or sell, you got to do what? You got to take a mark. Now, if you take that mark, can you go to heaven? No. If you take the mark of the beast, it's a wrap. You're for certain going to hell. So I want you to consider this for those. I've heard people say stupid things like this. If all this is true, when the church is raptured, then I'm going to get saved. I'll get saved during the tribulation period. That's dumb. If you can't live for God under the time of during right now where there's grace and mercy, what makes you think that when it could cost you your life, when if you have kids at home that are hungry and you don't take a mark that'll damn you to hell, you can't buy food, you can't sell, you can't make money, and you can't spend money. You just are stuck in that society where you're not supported. The government's against you. The whole system is against you. If you get caught being a Christian, we'll kill you because people are going to die for their faith during this time. What would make you think you're going to be strong enough to do that when you can't live for God right now when God's all merciful and gracious? That's not even a reasonable thought. Amen. And it's dumb anyway, because why would you choose to be here for this when you could be here, you could be born again right now, right? So anybody that thinks like that, I've just heard people say that. If I could give a holy smack, I would give a holy smack. You can't. But if I could, I would give one to people that say stuff like that. So there's a time of scarcity, and it's gonna pave the way for this satanic system where it says, look, in order to buy or sell, you got to come through me. I'm gonna be the doorway for that. And so imagine the pressure. If I'm a dad, I got a wife, I got kids, I got people that I want to provide for. Imagine the pressure of, I can't give them anything. Timmy's hungry. Kids are crying. Wife is, and I can't function in society. I can't do anything. I don't want to take the mark. Just imagine that's what people are going to be living through. Some people are going to succumb to that pressure and go in and get the mark. And they'll eat for a while, but they're going to die and go to hell eventually, And so again, these things are here. God is saying, this is all part of my judgment. Part of my judgment on the earth. Check this out. There are people that won't live for God right now because they want to have stuff. They're just trying to get and have, and they're gonna miss God, and they're gonna be alive at a time where no matter what they did to get there, they're not gonna have. It's gonna be scarce. Right? Doesn't matter how much you have or what you got going on. There's nothing worth not being right with the Lord. And I hope that we'll all believe that. No amount of money, no amount of success apart from God. There's nothing worth not being right with God. I'd rather be broke and saved than rich and damned. I would much rather be broke as a joke, but I know I'm going to heaven when I'll take that every time, because I won't be broke in heaven. So moving on, there's a time of scarcity. The last thing it says, though, it says, do not harm the oil and the wine. And these are items that that would represent luxury. And so somehow, interestingly, they'll still be the wealthy in the midst. They'll still be those that are having much in this time for a period of time. As we continue through the tribulation period, we're going to see that it gets worse and worse and worse. Now look at the fourth seal, verse 7. It says, when he opened the fourth seal, I heard the voice of the fourth living creature saying, come and see. So I looked and behold, a pale horse. The word pale there, it's like an ugly greenish color. But this pale horse is there, and the name of him who sat on it was Death, and Hades followed with him. And power was given to them over a fourth of the earth to kill with the sword, with hunger, with death, and with the beasts of the earth. And so this pale horse is given power to kill, or power to kill and to create death on the earth. And so the four ways that it would kill or bring death to the earth would be with sword, war, hunger. People are going to die of hunger. They're going to die of just death. And then by the beast of the earth. And so death is brought about. Now, a fourth of the people. So I want you to imagine if one out of every four people died, that means that everybody here would be touched by it, right? If one out of every fourth, a fourth of the people die, there wouldn't be anybody that don't know somebody in your family, somebody that you know. Everybody is going to be touched by this in a negative way. And it's only going to get more intense later. Later on, there'll be bigger sections that are dying at once. And so, again, as we look at this, God has said, this is part of the wrath of God being poured out on a world that said, we don't want you. We got this. We'll do it our way. We believe what we believe. And so today, if you ask a lot of people, you know, what do you believe? What's going to happen when you die? What I hear common today, a lot of people want to claim to be spiritual. You know, I don't really do organized religion. I'm just spiritual. Let me tell you what that means if we break it down for what it is. What they're actually saying is, I don't follow anybody else's rules, gods, or anybody else's. I've got my own thing. So if you got your own thing, guess who's God? You. Problem is, you can't save yourself. So for the person who says, I don't do organized religion, that's saying, because God, you know, basically says, I don't do church. I don't come under the construct of the church. I don't have any leadership over me. I don't submit to that, because that's what God created. So that person saying, I don't submit to God and what he created. I got my own thing. There's a danger in that, because you're not God. And so, but that's become very common in our culture. People are very comfortable with that. But as you, I like to ask questions. So when someone tells me that, you know, I'm spiritual or whatever, I'm like, yeah, tell me about that. So what do you believe? What happens when you die? And everything that they give you, I'm like, so where did you get that from? I believe we all die. This believe this happens. Where'd you get that from? And you'll find out that everything that they believe, they made up. They have no, you're anchoring, you're banking eternity on something you just thought, this is what sounds best to me. You're banking eternity on how you'd like it to go, not how it's going to go. So we got to be careful with that. That's why the church has to be doing our job of sharing Christ, sharing with people. I want to just read people the scriptures. I want to quote the verses, rather they accept it or not. I want them to hear what it says. I love to just quote scripture to people. You know, people tell me something like that. I'll tell them, you know, the Bible says it's the appointed man wants to die. And after this, the judgment. You mean you're going to live one life, you're going to die your death, and you're going to be judged. That's what the Bible says. Never mind what you think. Never mind what little googly you got on the internet. And with your spiritual, you're going to be judged. Do you want to know what you're going to be judged on? And we got to roll out the gospel to people. Be judged on what you did with Jesus. People say, if you ask somebody, what do you think judgment's about? I think, you know me, I think my good outweighs my bad. Me. That's just anybody being honest, right? Anybody in this room think your good outweighs your bad? Don't raise your hand. Don't raise your hand up. Your good don't outweigh your bad. You've been bad way longer. You bad in secret. You good in public. So, you know, you're in private more than you in public. Your good don't outweigh your bad. And even if it did, it's not good enough to save you. But that's what people think. Oh, you know, I just think, you know, that they think God judges on the scale. As long as I do enough good to outweigh my, no. You just bad to the core. And you need Jesus. We need a savior. And so we want to be mindful that that's what happens in our culture. People believe whatever. We got a job. Like, as God reveals these things to me, and I'm thinking, wow, there's a time coming where God is going to pour out his wrath. means he's not happy with these things. And in his wrath, God is sending out death. There's pieces removed. There's famine on the earth. There's four that people are dying. These are all a result of God saying, man, the day of reckoning has come. Now I'm dealing with this. So for those that look at the condition of the world and you're like, man, when's God going to deal with this? The rapists and the murderers, the killers and the thieves, the this and the that. This is this. As you go through the Old Testament, God over and over again talks about the day. He'll say, that day of his wrath, the day of this, the day comes. This is the day. When we hit the tribulation period, God is like, now we flip to that page. Now it's the day. Now it's the time for judgment and wrath for those that wouldn't have me, for those that have said, I will not have that man rule over me. This is a season where God says, I'm pouring out my wrath on the earth for it. So moving on, after death comes through, it says in verse 9, I didn't read the last part of verse 8. So it says, in the name of him who sat on it was death, and Hades followed him. Yes, and power was given to them over the fourth of the earth to kill with the sword, with hunger, with death, and by the beast of the earth. Now verse 9, when he opened the fifth seal, I saw under the altar the souls of those who had been slain for the word of God and for the testimony which they held. So during the tribulation period, we're going to see it as we continue through the book. There are people that get saved during this period of time. So they're going to be called the tribulation saints. So I want first for us to get just the mercy of God that in this period of wrath, they're going to still be people that God saves. God's still going to be going after people. There are going to be a number of Jews that this is where the Jews are going to finally wake up to the fact that they need Jesus. The Jewish people as a whole have rejected Christ up until now. And God is still leaving opportunity for them. And during the tribulation period, many of them are going to come to Christ. But at this point right here, we're looking at the tribulation saints. They die and they're there saying, God, when are you going to avenge us? And so look at what it says. They have been slain for the word of God and for the testimony which they held. Verse 10, and they cry with a loud voice saying, how long, O Lord, holy and true, until you judge and avenge our blood on those who dwell on the earth? Then a white robe was given to each of them, and it was said to them that they should rest a little while longer until both the number of their fellow servants and their brethren who would be killed as they were was completed. And so they're saying, God, when are you going to avenge those that have killed us, those that have done this to us? And God says, just, you know, you guys got to wait. It's at the end of the tribulation period where we'll see this group again and we'll see God deal with those that were killing his saints, those that were killing believers on the earth. So again, for those that think, oh, it'll be easy to get saved in the tribulation, I'll just walk with God then. Look at what happens to believers then, right? There are places on the earth right now where believers are enduring persecution and being killed. But imagine a time when worldwide, it's not going to be accepted to be a Christian because Satan is running the show. The Antichrist, the world leader, has been empowered by the devil. It's going to be illegal to be Christian. And people are going to be dying in the droves for professing their faith in Christ. And so they're just saying, God, when are you going to avenge us? When are you going to make it right? And God says, I will. It's coming up. And this is what we got to remember for those that struggle with injustice. Things that happen that are unjust. I know I do. When I see injustice, I hate it. I hate when I see wrong happen. I hate when I see people in charge, people in power that are doing wrong with their power. But I'm also aware that they got to deal with God one day. So that's kind of my, rather than me getting all stirred up, you know, and I can't believe they're, I'm like, no, you're not really going to get away with that. Not really. Nobody's going to get away with nothing. Everybody's going to give a day. Everybody's going to have a payday. Everybody's going to give an account to him one day. And so we got to be careful. I think sometimes Christians can get so into these things and not realize that it's all going to be sorted out eventually. We can do what we can do. We can vote. We can pray. But eventually, people that have been wrong are going to be dealt with. They're going to give an account. If you've been wrong, if you've exercised authority over people in a wrong way, one day you got to stand before their creator and give an account for what you have done. And so for those that have been unjust here, those that are killing Christians, those that are coming against believers, during the 7 years, it looks like they're the authority. It looks like they're in charge. They're killing folks and getting away with it. But then God says, no, their day is coming. Y'all are going to be okay. Y'all are down here. Y'all have died for the faith. Y'all will be in heaven eventually. But their day of judgment is coming too. What we want to be concerned with, sometimes I see people get so concerned with social justice issues, and you forget that people on both sides are going to hell. Don't lose your mission as a Christian, right? My mission is I want to see people get saved on both sides of every issue, because there's lost people on every side of every issue. Jesus died for every person on every side of every issue. I can't attach myself so strongly to this side that I begin to hate them over there. Maybe I want hell for them. Be careful about that. Be careful about what your mission is, who you're serving. If people aren't right, it's coming anyway. They got a day. I know there's people on every side of every issue going to hell, not living right, don't know God. And so I want to align myself with the people of God. I want to align myself with Christ, but I want to preach the gospel to people. And I want to be free to share the gospel with everybody, because that's what I've been called to do. That's what we've been called to do as a church. Amen. And so moving on, it says now in verse 12, I looked when he opened the sixth seal, and behold, there was a great earthquake, and the sun became black as sackcloth of hair, and the moon became like blood, and the stars of heaven fell to the earth as a fig tree drops its late figs when it is shaken by a mighty wind. Then the sky receded as a scroll when it is rolled up, and every mountain and island was moved out of its place. So as you open up this sixth seal, there was an earthquake. And I want you just to remember, these aren't things that are happening in one city, one state, one area. This is worldwide. So the whole earth is quaking. Everywhere is experiencing an earthquake. The sun became as black as sackcloth. That means that the world just went dark. God just turned off the lights. And we don't really know what that's like.

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5: Get out there. I got to go to the bathroom. And from my tent to the bathroom is beyond where the doors are here. And it's pitch black. I mean, I'm looking out. I can't see anything. And I'm like, there's no way. I can't see anything out here. So, you know, I apologize later, but I was just a step left of my tent. I got to make it home, you know, so I didn't make the walk. So, it was dark. So, but here as part of the judgment of God, he just turns off the lights. It's completely dark over all the earth. The moon became like blood. And again, all this is God's judgment. Verse 13 says the stars start falling. And we forget how big the stars are. They're huge balls of gas. Right. But they're way up in the sky. So we see them at night and they're there. But he says the stars are going to just start falling down. And he gives a description. He says, like a fig tree, when the figs have been hanging too long and they start falling randomly, just, you know, one falls here, there, the other where. He says the stars are going to be doing that. So imagine just being on the earth. And when God's wrath is poured, nobody can escape this. You can't escape the hunger part. You can't escape the fourth of people dying part. You can't escape the fact that peace has been removed. You can't escape here the fact that the earth is quaking, stars are falling out. All these things are happening. And God is saying, this, I'm unhappy. This is all a result. This is all my judgment on people that have rejected me. So we have to say this about God, right? That God, it does upset God that people would reject him. It's upsetting to God that people would reject his offer. I know I'm guilty. I've shared this before, but I first heard the gospel when I was 16. First time I heard it, understood it, and felt the conviction of the Holy Spirit, I was 16. And with clarity, I rejected it. Decided that, I don't want to do that. I want to do what I was doing. And I went on doing what I was doing. And for 3 years, I made a mess of my life. For those 3 years after that, I could mark, if there's a regret in my life, it's that I didn't get saved when I first heard it. Because in 3 years, between 16 and 19, I did a lot of mess. I made a lot of mistakes. I did things during that 3 year stretch that I still pay for this day. And just that little 3 year window. Now, by the mercy and the grace of God, I got another chance when I was 19. And I was a little more broken and a lot more open, and God had paved the way and people had prayed for me. And I got saved at 19, but I could have been saved when I was 16. And God would have had every right. If I had died between 16 and 19, I would have gone to hell for having rejected Christ. And so I'm grateful for the mercy. I'm grateful to be here. I'm grateful that I didn't die then. I'm grateful for the second chance. I'm grateful that I didn't just keep going as a non-believer. But I know that it didn't please the Lord, that I heard it and I understood it and I rejected it. And I could feel it in my life. I can look back over my life, and this is kind of some of the things that, you know, you look back now. I look back when I was just lost, didn't know the Lord, hadn't heard the gospel. There was this covering over my life that I used to think I was just lucky. Everybody in my circle of friends had DUIs except me.
6: We know there are many ways that you can spend your day, but we're delighted that you chose to spend time with us today. Here on A Transforming Word, Pastor Bill is working his way through the book of Revelation. There are a variety of things addressed in this book. There are letters written to churches, lots of imagery and prophecy, and the best part, a coming king who will reign supreme. Don't you just love a good story where good overcomes evil? Jesus is the ultimate in this, bringing good and restoring all that's broken and lost. What a wonderful Savior. How do you engage with the book of Revelation? Is it scary to you? Is it confusing? Is it inspiring? We'd like to help you through what you're thinking as you're listening to these messages. Our number is 310-245-4811. 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Just in case you missed it, that number

0: 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A Transforming Word is a radio ministry based out of Calvary Chapel, Inglewood in Inglewood, California. 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
1: 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I'm Donna Rush with you on this Sunday morning. What a blessing that as a believer in Jesus Christ, as our Lord and Savior, we have the great, comforting privilege to call Almighty God, Abba. That's a very intimate name for our Father, like saying Daddy. God, like a child would say to their daddy, Daddy, Abba. We're his child, his son, or his daughter. That's closeness and love for our Heavenly Father, our Abba, who will never leave you, and whose word found in the Bible in the book of John, chapter 10, says, no one can snatch you from his hand. Woo to that. We can just take a deep breath, right, and give thanks to God, our Abba, Father. Amen. He's got you. He's got me in his hand.
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8: David praises God. Looking at Psalm chapter 9, verses 1 to 8, as we look at the first part of this psalm, as it speaks of praise is prominent. Praise is important. David, in looking at God's deliverance, and praises him for it. He praises God for the benefits which he has granted to Israel in general, to himself in particular. David encourages himself in the Lord, knowing that God will ever judge righteously and be a refuge for those who in distress, those who are in oppression. Therefore, David praises God for deliverance from his enemies and celebrate the divine power of God for providing security, protection to his people, and punishment to the wicked. And at the same time, he encourages himself as he prayed for new instance of event to recount God's mercy and confident of his continual judgment on the wicked and vindication on those who are oppressed. Therefore, David pleads and prompt and efficient manifestation of God's divine power and sovereignty. And so in this psalm, there are three areas that we want to look at. How David praises God and how God deals with his enemies, starting with David singing praises to God who does great things in verses 1 and 2. God is worthy of all praises from David's heart, and he speaks of God's marvelous word. Second, David praised God for defending him in verses 3 to 5. David praises God for the way God defeated his enemies and how God moved against his enemies. And then thirdly, we want to look at David celebrates the Lord's victory in verses 6 to 8. David assures his enemies that their work, their evil work of destruction, will end in futility. So let's look at David singing praises to God who does great things in verses 1 and 2. I will praise you, O Lord, with my whole heart. I will tell of all your marvelous works. I will be glad and rejoice in you. I will sing praises to your name, O Most High. To David, God was worthy of praise with his whole heart, and he will tell of all his marvelous work. And it says in verse 1-8, I will praise you, O Lord, with my whole heart. I will tell of all your marvelous work. Here we see a determined David as he recognized that God was worthy of praise with the whole heart. His entire being should be directed in affection towards God. David said, I will praise you. He is determined. He is firmly resolved to praise the Lord. We believers like David must settle and determine our hearts to praise God, to praise the Lord at all time. Sometimes it has to be determination that causes us to praise. Circumstances make us want to mourn, makes us want to complain and have an attitude when we should be praising the Lord. Many times our circumstances get the best of us. And so we don't want to worship the Lord. We don't want to praise God because we're mourning, we're complaining, we have an woe is me attitude. We must remind ourselves of all the marvelous works of God. Our attitude towards God should be what the writer of Hebrews chapter 13 verse 15 states. Therefore, by him, let us continually offer the sacrifice of praise to God. That is the fruit of our lips, giving thanks to his name. Man, we should be thankful and we should be praising the Lord at all time. We as people of God do not praise God with our lips very much, if at all. And even when we do, we praise the Lord half-heartedly. Spurgeon says, half heart is no heart. It is often true that believers complain more of how God has been treating them, carry on excessively about their personal needs, desires, and gossip, and not praise God for all the marvelous works He has done. We complain more because we keep looking at our circumstances and our situation and not looking at the marvelous work that God has done in our life. I will tell of all your marvelous works in verse 1b. Marvelous works reference God's extraordinary intervention into history on behalf of His people. Here in this verse 1b, David described for us an important and often neglected way to worship God, to tell of all His marvelous works. This is simply remembering and telling of all the great things God has done in a wonderful way to praise Him. God has done great things for us. We should be thankful. We should be grateful. You and I need to give God all the praise that He deserves. Often, believers, when they gather, seldom speak about God. We will talk about everything and anything, and rarely, not often, speak or talk about God. Why is this? Because most of the times, they have nothing to say. Most of the time, they are laughing at all the jokes. Most of the time, they are listening to all the things that is going on and not even bringing up the Lord God and all His marvelous works in our lives. Somehow we complain more than speak of God's marvelous works He has done in our lives. David goes on to say, I will be glad and rejoice in you. I will sing praises to your name, O Most High, in verse 2. Here we see David describing to us a second way to praise God, by simply finding and expressing gladness and joy in God. Basically, David is saying, I will rejoice and express my joy. He's simply choosing to rest in and celebrate the goodness, the greatness, and the kindness of God Himself. For David, the idea is to honor and celebrate the character and the nature of God, recognizing Him as the Most High. And notice David saying in same words, and rejoice in you. I will exalt. I will triumph in you. He will express his joy in God, in knowing that there was such a being who is the Most High, and that is God Almighty. In all that He had done for him, in all the evidence of His favor and blessings, I will sing praise to your name, is what David is saying. To you, the name that is above every name. The name of the Lord Most High in Psalm 7 verse 17 says, I will praise the Lord according to His righteousness and sing praise to the name of the Lord Most High. Songs lift the spirits of man. We should all practice praising God in song. Praise Him from above, from whom all blessings flow. In Isaiah 51 verse 11 states, so the ransom, the redeemed of the Lord shall return and come to Zion with singing, with everlasting joy will be on their heads. They shall obtain joy and gladness. Sorrow and sighing or mourning shall flee. Know this, the joy of the Lord is our strength. In Nehemiah chapter 8, verse 10, the joy of the Lord is our strength. We must recognize the fact that there is none greater than our God. He is the Most High. And then second, David praises God for defending him in verses 3-5. When my enemies turn back, they shall fall and perish at your presence. For you have maintained my rights and my cause. You sat on the throne judging in righteousness. You have rebuked the nation. You have destroyed the wicked. You have blotted out their name forever and ever. David praised God for the way that God defeated his enemies. He also saw how God moved against his enemies. When my enemies turn back, they shall fall and perish at your presence, in verse 3. In verses 1 and 2, David describes to us the general reason for praising God. Reason that are always valid, for he has done marvelous works. He is the Lord Most High. Now he describes a more specific reason to his present circumstances. He praised God for the way the Most High defeated his enemies. He praises God when he saw his enemies turn back. The phrase turn back, it is the result of God's power alone. He, as a righteous judge, vindicates his people. Psalm chapter 7, verse 11 says, God is a just judge, and God is angry with the wicked every day. And we read in Psalm chapter 6, verse 1, and chapter 18, verse 15, God, as a just judge, rebukes by acts as well as words, and so effectively as to destroy the names of nation as well as person. When David came against Goliath, he came in the name of the Most High God. So we do not have to take revenge on our enemies. Romans chapter 12, verses 20 states, therefore, if your enemy is hungry, feed him. If he is thirsty, give him drinks. For in doing so, you will heap coals of fire on his head. If we are believers, God fights the battle for us. Therefore, David praises God for defending him and for vindicating the people from their enemies. For you have maintained my rights and my cause, in verse 4a. David saw God move against his enemies and by defending him on the principle of right and wrong in his conflict. This is exactly what God is known to do. He administers justice and he hears in heaven the prayers and maintains their cause. Also mentioned in Deuteronomy chapter 10, 18, 1 Kings chapter 8, verse 45 to 49. So just as David gave all praises to God for defending him and for all the battles he won, we must praise God in all things that he has brought us through in our own lives. God has brought us through so many different difficulties in our lives. Through trials and tribulation, God has brought us through all those things in our lives. God is on the side of the righteous. His judgment is holy and right as he sat on the throne judging righteously. He sits on the throne and he judges in righteousness. There in Revelation chapter 16, verse 7, and I heard another from the altar saying, even so, Lord God Almighty, true and righteous are your judgment. You have rebuked the nation. You have destroyed wicked. You have blotted out their name forever and ever, in verses 4b to 5. David saw God in action among the nation, righteously rebuking and judging the wicked as he sat on the throne. God have spoken sharp words to the nation and have destroyed the wicked. God have blotted out or thrown out their name forever and ever. That is the glory and the reputation of their name, a good and honorable one which they sought to pass on or impart to the future generation. For though the names of the wicked men may continue as Pharaoh, Judas, and others, yet they continue with a scandal and reproach upon that will never be wiped off. Their names rot and stinks. As the Proverbs chapter 10, verse 7 state, the memories of the righteous, the godly is blessed, is honored. But the name of the wicked will rot, it will waste away. This indicates to us the utter ruin and shameful end of the enemies of Christ and his church, and which is matter of joy to the believers. Church, David praises God for defending him, which should be the same with us as believers in God's church today. God is patient and forgiving. God gives plenty of time for people to repent, for he is long-suffering. But if they will not repent, his judgments falls hard on them. This reminds us so much of the flood of Noah's time. Noah preached and warned the people of the impending disaster, the flood that is coming, but no one wants to listen. No one wants to listen. They were too busy with themselves, partying and just playing games. And God said, it is enough. And wiped them off the face of the earth. There is a time when God says, enough is enough. Do not wait that long to repent. Today is a day of salvation. And then thirdly, David celebrates the Lord's victory in verses 6 to 8. O enemies, destruction are finished forever, and you have destroyed cities. Even their memories have perished. But the Lord shall endure forever. He has prepared his throne for judgment. He shall judge the world in righteousness, and he shall administer judgment for the peoples in uprightness. David addresses the enemies whom the Lord defeated. David assures the enemies that their evil work of destruction will end in futility. Oh, enemy, destruction are finished forever. And you have destroyed cities, even their memories has perished in verse 6. David had achieved victory over his enemies. And for this, he celebrates and praises God for his intervention, for him intervening to have victory over his enemies. There in Psalm chapter 9, verse 1 and 2, also in chapter 10, in verses 10 to 11 and verse 15, this victory achieved was such as to make David certain of ultimate, final, complete triumph over his enemies. David's enemies, the wicked, are utterly undone, cut off and destroyed without hope for the future. Their ruins will never be repaired, for even their memory has perished. Think about how Abraham pleaded for Sodom and Gomorrah. But there were none, 10 righteous in the city. And God rained down fire and brimstone to destroy the city and all who dwell there. And after the angel had dragged Lot, his wife, and their daughters out, God destroyed the city, the wicked city, and people take heed for what it is coming when they rebel and disobey against the Lord. God brought fire and burned up that city. But the Lord shall endure forever. He has prepared his throne for judgment. Verse 7. We might have expected David to set himself in contrast to the wicked, yet he was wise and humble enough to know that God would judge the wicked more for being his own enemies instead of David's. God will endure forever, for he has prepared his throne for judgment. He has established it by his immutability, his unchanging purpose. And his promise is irrevocable, not possible to revoke. Though cities and people may perish, yet the Lord abides forever, which is sufficient for the terrors of his enemies and the comfort of his people. God is established forever. He is Alpha and Omega, beginning and the end. There is no one before him, and there will be no one after him. He is forever. He is the eternal one, the great I am, the almighty God who is all powerful. He shall judge the world in righteousness in verse 8a. The word world here in our passage is a general name for all the countries of the world. It shows the universal judgment that is spoken here, which will be carried on and finished with righteousness and according to the strictest rule and justice of equity. Therefore, it's called the righteous judgment of God. Paul speaks of the righteous judgment of God in Romans chapter 2, verse 5, saying, but in accordance with your hardness and your impenitent heart, you are treasuring up for yourself wrath in the day of wrath and revelation of the righteous judgment of God. Also, Psalm 96:13 states, before the Lord, for he is coming to judge the earth, he shall judge the world with righteousness, and a people will with his truth. And he shall administer judgment to the people in uprightness. David, as he celebrates the Lord's victory, looked forward to the eventual and ultimate rule of God over all the nations of the world. This will be the perfect expression of God's righteous judgment. And by the people in uprightness, here speaks of the people of God, to whom the righteous judge will give the crown of righteousness. 1 Kings chapter 8, 32 states, then hear in heaven and act and judge your servants, condemning the wicked, bringing his way on his head, and justifying the righteous by giving him according to his righteousness. Church, David celebrated the Lord's victory, for he judged righteously. Jesus Christ is the righteous judge. He is the only one worthy to judge. He separates the righteous for heaven and eternal life for with him from the ones who he rejects are going to hell. Those who do not repent and accept Jesus as their Savior are condemned to hell. Paul in 2 Timothy chapter 4, verse 8 states, finally, there is laid up for me the crown of righteousness, which the Lord, the righteous judge, will give to me on that day, and not to me only, but also to all who have loved his appearing. David praises God. To David, praise is prominent. Praise is important to David. The praise of God is important. It should be important and prominent to us. So there are a few things David did that we should do ourselves. He praises God with his whole heart. He praises God with his whole heart. He tells of all of God's marvelous works. He declares how good and awesome God is, of all the marvelous work that he has done. He was glad and rejoiced in the Lord. Our hearts should be glad and rejoice in God Almighty every day of our lives. He sings praise and declares the name of the Lord Most High. Praises of our God should be on our lips every day. We should be singing praises to the Lord. And his praises should be from our whole heart, not just half-hearted. That's why worship and praises to the Lord is important. We don't just do it when we come to church. We do it even at home. So when you praise God at home, you're giving your all to him. Be glad and rejoice in the Lord and declare how marvelous his works are. And his name is most excellent.
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1: 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Do you believe in that? 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Psalm 32:11 says, "Rejoice in the Lord and be glad, all you who obey Him. Shout for joy, all you whose hearts are pure." Another one, Psalm 103:2, "Praise the Lord, I tell myself, and never forget the good things He does for me." 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
13: Yeah, I first have to ask what made it great in the first place. 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
16: I was talking to a young man who was giving counsel to a friend of his. I won't name any names, but he was basically saying to his friend who's having some issues at home, and there's another person who is involved, and that person is already in their own covenant, and there's kids on both sides. And here was what my young friend said to his friend. Do you want to be that guy? Do you want to be the guy who ends up divorced, breaks up another home, all for your whatever your reasons may be? Do you want to be that guy? Do you know in chapter 12 when Nathan the prophet is summoned by God to come to David and to tell him a story where he confronts David? He says to David, "You are that guy. You got so upset at my story," and you'll see the story in 2 Samuel 12. "You are that guy. Do you want to be that guy?" You know, maybe the next time we're considering doing something dumb, We should ask ourselves, do you want to be that guy? Is that who you want to be? Oh, I know seasons of life are hard. We get frustrated. Maybe we feel hurt in our marriage relationship. I'll just tell you, you better strongly consider the moves that you make, because you never sin in a vacuum. She's married. Do you know that Bathsheba, in the one interpretation of her name, means daughter of the covenant? Is that ironic or what? Her name means daughter of the covenant. David was so concerned about the Ark of the Covenant, making sure that it had, you know, it was in the proper place. Here's a daughter of the covenant. What is David doing? You don't need more information about sin. You don't need to toy with sin. The Bible says, be innocent in that which is evil. Romans 16:19. And so he gets word about her. He finds out she's married. But it's not only that. Uriah the Hittite was one of David's mighty men. He was loyal to David, much like Ahimelech the Hittite. In 1 Samuel 26:6, the evidence is that Uriah is a resident alien of Israel. He is converted to Judaism. He is converted to belief in the God of the Bible. In fact, he has a Hebrew name, which means, get this, Yahweh is my light. Uriah's name means the Lord is my light. David is supposed to represent the God of Israel. He's got people fighting for him, even people from other nations who have converted to belief in the God of the Bible because of the witness of the Jewish people and the scriptures. And in the New Testament, in Matthew 1, verse 6, Bathsheba is actually in the genealogy of Jesus Christ, and the New Testament calls her the wife of Uriah. Matthew 1, 6. Not the wife of David, because if you've already read ahead or you've heard the story, they end up getting married after this whole sordid mess. But the New Testament doesn't acknowledge her in that way. Some other facts about the group. He took his faith in Yahweh seriously. Furthermore, once David realized who Bathsheba was, she was the granddaughter of his favorite counselor, Ahithophel. That's found in 23:34 and 16:23. And Eliam was, on reasonable assumption, the son of Ahithophel, one of David's mighty men. These were all people close to David. This was not some family that he didn't know. These were people that he knew if he did this would be hurt and betrayed and wounded. But at this point, it doesn't seem to matter. And David sent messengers. This is verse 4. David sent messengers. He takes the next step in the anatomy of a fall, and he took her. The word took her could be rendered, he seized her. The Hebrew word is lakah. It can mean just to get, to receive, to acquire, or it can be translated to lay hold of or seize or take away. At this moment for David, who for so long had refused to take power, he waited patiently on the Lord. He would not kill Saul. He has fallen from his greatness. What was the nature of his taking her? And does Bathsheba have any responsibility in this at all? You can read some commentaries who say that Bathsheba is in some way culpable. What's she doing bathing out in the open? Well, we're not sure how out in the open she actually was, because from David's vantage point, he may have been able to see what others could not see. And why is she taking a bath? Well, if you look at verse 4, it says, David sent messengers and he took her, and she came to him, and she had to feel the pressure since he's the king, and he lay with her. And when she had purified herself from her uncleanness, she returned to her house. If you have, I think, any of the other translations, it says this. This is the ESV. It says, she came to him. He lay with her. She had been purifying herself from her uncleanness, and then she returned to her house. So here's the deal. The language seems to indicate that she was taking a bath at the end of her cycle, obeying the book of Leviticus. She had just gone through her female cycle, and this is Old Testament law, but this is what's happening now. She was taking a ritual bath to go through the cleanliness directives of the book of Leviticus, which means she had just been through her cycle and now it was over, which the backstory is this means that any child that is born or conceived at this time could only be from David and not from Uriah, because Uriah is on the battlefield and she just went through her cycle. So if some conception occurs, it can't be Uriah's child. Everybody with me? So we have the little fact there. It's not so much commentary on her action or that she wasn't doing what she was supposed to do. It's probably more so that she's just obeying the Levitical laws. It's been commented, and as you can tell, this message is going to be done in multiple parts. So don't get nervous. But Genesis 3:6 is kind of echoed here. It says, the woman saw that the tree was good for food. It was a delight to the eyes. The tree was desirable to make one wise. And she took from its fruit and ate. And she gave also to her husband with her, and he ate. Do you see the anatomy of a fall? Genesis 3 is the fall chapter. The devil whispered. It looked good. Although every fruit tree they had been given access to except the one tree. The one tree is what God said. You can't touch that one. You can have everything else, but the one, what are they doing next to the one tree that was forbidden? Well, that's how we are, right? And so he took her. He seized her. It could imply a violent taking, but it may not mean that. It just may mean that she felt pressure, and she may not have even known why he was calling her. But if you get called and beckoned by the king, what do? Well, you go. And she went. And so David sent his messengers and he took her, and you know the rest of the story. They lay together and they had this encounter. And people think, well, you know, stuff like this we can do. You can have an encounter with someone, a one-night stand, and move on. Until you hear the fateful words of the end of verse 5. I am pregnant. By the way, the only recorded words of Bathsheba in the whole story. I am pregnant. The commercials, the movies, the things that are trying to get you toward a certain way of life and lifestyle that's so exciting, they usually don't share with you that lots of times that's the next phrase in the story. I am pregnant. But in the modern world, that's not a problem either. Because then you can just get rid of that child. And exacerbate and turn now what was an unfortunate situation into a double sin. Two wounded, one dead. But society will tell you, nah, that's not a big deal either. But do you see where it all comes back to? Once we lose the biblical moorings, the ways of God, God's not some killjoy in heaven. He wants you to enjoy that part of your life in the right time, governed by God. He thought of it.
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16: The commercials, the movies, the things that are trying to get you toward a certain way of life and lifestyle that's so exciting, they usually don't share with you that lots of times that's the next phrase in the story. I am pregnant. But in the modern world, that's not a problem either. Because then you can just get rid of that child and exacerbate and turn now what was an unfortunate situation into a double sin. Two wounded, one dead. But society will tell you, nah, that's not a big deal either. But do you see where it all comes back to? Once we lose the biblical moorings, the ways of God, God's not some killjoy in heaven. He wants you to enjoy that part of your life in the right time, governed by God. He thought of it. It's His design. There's nothing wrong when it's satisfied in God's timing, governed by God in God's way. It's to be celebrated. Children are born. It's a good thing. But the devil takes what's good and twists it. And here's where we are. And so David is with her. She conceives, verse 5. And the faithful words, I am pregnant. Now I'm going to take you to the book of Romans chapter 4, and this is going to be my last scripture for this morning. Romans 4, Matthew, Mark, Luke, John, Acts, Romans. And I want you to see something that's said about David, because I know this is heavy and I know that some of you can very much relate to what's going on here. And you may be asking questions like, well, how do you recover from a fall? What do you do? Well, here's Romans 4. Three chapters, Paul pretty much spends on just saying that everybody's in the same sinking boat. We've all sinned. We all fall short of God's glory. That's 3:23 of Romans. Then he gets into justification as a gift in 3:24 by grace. Redemption, being bought back, happens through Jesus Christ. In chapter 4, he names two of the heroes of the Old Testament of Israel, and he starts with Abraham, and this is Romans 4, verse 3. He says, for what does the scripture say? Abraham believed God, and it was reckoned to him as righteousness. Now, to the one who works, his wage is not reckoned as a favor, but as what is due. So if I had some weeds in my backyard, and I hired you, and I said, come work at my house, and I'll pay you $15 an hour. And let's say that you work 10 hours, you work hard in my backyard, I owe you $150. When I pay you the $150, I shouldn't be saying, you know, you should be really grateful that I'm giving you this $150 right now. I'm such a benevolent gentleman. I'm such a good guy. Take the $150, but be grateful that I'm this kind of man. No, I think your response would be, we had a deal, Pastor Michael. You said you would pay me $15 an hour. I work 10 hours. You owe me $150. You ain't so benevolent. Those weeds were like alien creatures in your backyard. and I'll never be back again. It's not a favor. It's what's owed to you. But to the one, Romans 4:5, who does not work, but what? Believes in him who justifies who? The ungodly. His faith, her faith, is reckoned as righteousness. What do you mean, Pastor Michael? Here's what it means. When you believe in the finished work of the Lord Jesus Christ, salvation is a gift, and righteousness and the holiness of Jesus Christ is given to your account simply by you placing faith in Jesus. Now here's how David comes into this. Just as David also speaks of the blessing, verse 6, upon the man to whom God reckons righteousness apart from works. Blessed are those whose lawless deeds have been forgiven and whose sins have been covered. Blessed is the man whose sin the Lord will what? Not take into account. David wrote that in Psalm 32. And we'll look at some of these psalms that he writes in the aftermath of his fall. But he speaks about the blessing of being forgiven. There's a psalm that says, if you, O Lord, kept a record of sin, O Lord, who could stand? I know this, and this is a trustworthy statement. It deserves full acceptance. Jesus Christ came into the world to save sinners, among whom I am the foremost of all. I have sinned against God, and I'm talking about me now, more times than I would like to confess to you and admit. I've broken every one of God's top 10 commandments over and over again. And especially in my former life as a non-Christian, I sinned against God in so many different ways. And when I came to a church service like this and I heard the good news that my sin could be forgiven, that Jesus Christ was treated on the cross as though he was guilty of my sins, though he was completely innocent, that God so loved me that he gave his son, that even though I've sinned against God, God so loved me that he washes away my sins in the blood of his son. When I heard the good news of the gospel, that I can be forgiven of every sin I've ever committed in Jesus, nailed to the cross, oh, my friend, I would just tell you, if you have not met him, run to him. Because he still saves sinners like you and me. No matter what you've done, no matter where you've been, he washes away sin. And it's a gift. You don't earn it. I don't deserve it. I don't deserve to be standing up here. I don't deserve his mercy, but he's given it to me anyway. And if you will cry out to him, you can be saved. Father, as we contemplate these truths found in the Bible, thank you so much that the Bible is real. Sometimes it's just extremely raw. It's right where we live, but we need it, Lord. And thank you that David, even though he's going to deal with so many consequences from these decisions, the Davidic covenant did not end because of this fall. David would have from his own family line, the Messiah would come, the Savior of the world. And as we quickly approach Christmas on a Bethlehem night, the Son of David would enter the world. After the genealogy in Matthew, the record of Jesus' birth is told very succinctly, and Matthew says his name shall be called Emmanuel, which means God with us. You didn't leave us alone. You entered into our pain. You knew you were going to die. You came to save us, to bear witness to the truth and die on that horrible cross. Probably naked and alone, and all because you so love your people. You so love the world. Would you keep your head and heart bowed? If you've not met Jesus, this glorious Savior, if you've not met Emmanuel, shall come to thee, O Israel. if you've not met the one who's Savior of Jew and Gentile. You need to confess with your mouth that Jesus is Lord. And you can do that right now. Keep your head and heart bowed. And don't let this moment pass you by. Cry out to him, Lord Jesus, pray this prayer if it's you. Come into my life. Thank you that you came to this earth to save me. Thank you that you lived

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5: Here's here, Lord, the precious saints of God. Keep us strong. Let us be careful lest we fall. Let's not be overconfident in who we are or where we have come or think, oh, I could never do that. We can imagine watching a 2020 episode on Saturday night with these details and thinking, what was that person thinking? I could never do something like that, until we find it was David, the man after your own heart. Oh, Lord, let us be careful. Let us put on the armor of God each day, be reliant on your Spirit, walk in the victory that you have for us, and walk wisely, not as unwise, but as wise, making the most of the time because the days are evil. We love you, Lord, and we thank you for your faithfulness and your love for us. And we pray this in Jesus' holy name. Amen.
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5: David sent after he saw he had a decision to make. And we brought out a lot of points about our modern age last Sunday. And I would encourage you to grab the message if you were not here about pornography statistics. And again, we're going to have adult content. So I'll give you the heads up right now. But the pornography statistics in America are saying that the first exposure that kids are getting to pornographic images is the age of 6. And that 1 in 3 13-year-olds are addicted to pornography. Now, this is the world that we live in right now. This is what's happening with the instant society we live in, where everything is just a click away. And sometimes people don't even intend to get entrapped in this, but they do.
7: Walk in Truth with Michael Lanz was pre-recorded and was sponsored by Living Truth Christian Fellowship. I just learned a new nugget of wisdom when it comes to studying God's Word. And maybe you already knew this, but just in case, I thought I'd pass it along because I didn't know it. You know, whenever Jesus says in the Bible, "I tell you the truth," whenever he says those words, he's about to say something unbelievable. Right? So we want to pay attention. So depending on your Bible version, he also might say, "Truly, truly, I say to you." For example, in John 5, verse 24, this is the English Standard Version. He says, "Truly, truly, I say to you, whoever hears my word and believes him who sent me has eternal life. He does not come into judgment, but has passed from death to life." Ooh, that's something to highlight and remember, right? As we learn to live and love more like Jesus. So here's another helpful study tool. When you see the word "therefore" in the Bible, you're just reading along. Hey, you see "therefore"? You're about to find out why what you just read is there for. Get it? Therefore, in God's Word. So yeah, it might make you go, "Oh wait, did I just skim through something, or was my mind drifting? Let me go back and check on that," and then pay attention to what it's there for, because you're about to hear what it was there for. Yeah. Hope that makes sense. Just a couple of nuggets of wisdom for when we're reading our Bible. Amen.
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1: Hello, I'm David Jeremiah, here to remind us that America's 250th anniversary is more than a milestone to celebrate. It's a moment to remember. We remember the blessings of God and the gift of freedom. We need also to remember the responsibility that comes as a result. A nation is not held together by prosperity alone, but by truth, virtue, and the character of its people. And if we are to leave this country strong for those who come after us, then we must pass on more than just history. We must pass on faith. So let us thank God for His goodness to America and ask Him to guide us in the days ahead. May God bless America.
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4: 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I'm Donna Rush. Let's do that right now with Glory to Glory. 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
6: Why, God's Word is alive if you want to hear what He has to say. If you really want to know truth, guess what? It's in His Word. What's God called you to do? Are you supposed to water? Supposed to plant? What has He called you to do? Just keep doing what you're doing. Why, great is your reward when you get to heaven. And let the power from on high, the power of the Holy Spirit, work in and through our lives. Use His Word. Apply His Word. People are in trouble. When people are in need, when people need to hear something, be filled with the Holy Spirit. But use the powerful Word of God. God still heals today. He's the same yesterday, today, forever. Doesn't change.

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1: We're making our way through the book of Acts. So Acts chapter 5, picking up in verse 12. The title of our message is The Wonderful Work of the Holy Spirit. The Wonderful Work of the Holy Spirit. The early church, we're going to look at, as we've already been looking at, the fact that the early church had the wonderful work of God's Holy Spirit working, and not just working, but supernaturally working. And so we've been looking at that, but we're going to see that how the Lord's going to continue to use men and women. He's going to, as we're going to see, he's going to use the apostles in our text that's before us that we're going to look at here in a little bit. But I want to say God still, there's still that wonderful work of the Holy Spirit in our midst. And it's such a beautiful thing to have, to know that he's with us. God is all present. His Holy Spirit's always with us. And this Friday, Pastor Craig, and I'll put it up on the screen, but Pastor Craig came in. It was kind of spontaneous and last minute and all. So we had a little gathering of people, a group of people. And so we prayed for Pastor Craig, but it was kind of awesome. We were praying for Pastor Craig and we didn't know what to expect. We just kind of waited on the Lord, and there was just a wonderful work of the Holy Spirit. And we started worshiping and praising. I mean, spontaneously, if you were there, you know what I'm talking about. A song after another, someone would start a song and someone else would start a song and someone else would start a song. And it was just a beautiful time, the wonderful work of the Holy Spirit in our midst. And then there was a wonderful testimony people would say about, you know, how Pastor Craig touched their lives and all that. It was just a powerful night. And what a great title for our message today, The Wonderful Work of the Holy Spirit, because there was a wonderful work of God's Holy Spirit. People were crying and weeping. It was a beautiful time. So having said that, though, Pastor Craig, he's, how do I put it? There's the cancer is multiplying in his brain. Without a miracle, the doctors said that they give him weeks to live. So he does not have long on this earth unless God heals him. Can God heal him? Yes. Will God heal him? I hope so. I pray so. God still heals today. We're going to look at that in our message and all. We're going to look at how people are healed. And we're going to look at, does God heal everyone? Well, we're going to talk about that. But let's stand up. And if you can, I'm going to just read a couple verses and then we'll dive right into our text. But keep praying. Don't, not only for Craig also, I want to ask you to pray. Pray for his family and his friends also, because this is difficult for them. And so just pray not only for Pastor Craig, but pray for his family and his close friends that are there, and for the staff here. I mean, we love him. We don't want to let him go. And so if you know Pastor Craig, you love him because he's a real servant of the Lord. Amen. Acts chapter 5, verse 12. Luke writes, "And through the hands of the apostles, many signs and wonders were done among the people, and they were all with one accord in Solomon's porch. Yet none of the rest dared to join them, but the people esteemed them," can we say that word? "Highly. And believers were increasingly added to the Lord, multitudes of both men and women." Lord God, we pray over these few verses and the rest that we'll be looking at. We again want to pray for Pastor Craig and his healing. We know that, Lord, you can do anything. So we pray you touch and heal and mend. Be with his family right now as they're looking for direction, and his close friends and all. Lord, may you direct them as they're wondering what to do next. Lord, may you show them the next step. May it be very clear to them as we lift them up to you. Bless our time, Lord. Wonderful time in your word. Lord, speak to our hearts. In Jesus' name, amen. Amen. Amen. You can be seated. Thank you. So the last few months, we've been looking at the birth of the church, the birth of the early church. Started, as you, if you recall, at Pentecost. There was a powerful work of the Holy Spirit, so much so that people came to Christ, as the Apostle Peter used it for an opportunity to share Jesus, and so many came to Christ. Then we looked at the fact that there was a man that was lame in the Gate Beautiful. Remember, he was begging alms, but Peter said, "Silver and gold have I none, but what I have I give you." And he said, "Rise up and walk in the name of Jesus," and he was healed instantly. So wonderful signs and wonders taking place in the birth of the church, the beginning stages of the church. Last week, if you were with us, we looked at the fact that how Ananias and Sapphira, remember, people were laying their possessions, they were selling possessions, laying the money at the feet of the Apostle Peter, giving everything, as we looked at that. But Ananias and Sapphira, remember, they held back some of the proceeds. In other words, they held back some money, and they didn't want to tell anyone. I believe they wanted to look real spiritual, that looked like we're giving everything to God, but they lied to the Holy Spirit, remember? They lied to God, as we looked at last week, and what happened to them? A little louder. They died. They dropped dead. And we looked at the purification of the early church, how God, it was such a holy beginning. God wanted the foundation to be pure. And so it wasn't pure. And so they came in with counterfeit. They came in with hypocrisy. And God wanted to show everybody, hey, don't do that. I see everything. And so it was pretty drastic. Yeah, they both died. And so the word got out on the streets of Jerusalem, you better be careful what you're doing in that church. So that's where we pick up. And so we pick up right here in verse 12, and it says, and through the hands of the apostles, many, can we say it out loud? Signs and wonders were done among the people. We'll come back to that. And they were all with one accord in Solomon's porch, yet none of the rest dared join them, but the people esteemed them what? Okay, so what's going on is esteeming highly, if you're a note taker, means to deem or declare great. The people saw God's greatness in the church and in the leaders, the apostles and all. And so what was going on, as I mentioned just a second ago, so the word came out on the street. You better not go to that church, because if you're not really wanting the things of God, you might die. And it brought a great fear. So people, they dare not join. They're like, well, you know, I don't really want the things of God. I'm not going to play church. I'm staying far away from that place. Why? Because God was there. God's presence was there. God's holiness was there. There's a word in the Hebrew, the kabod of God. His glory, his presence was so there. And so people were concerned. They didn't want to go into that group unless they were right before God. So there was this powerful thing that was happening. I love watching the young people coming to Christ. I love watching the young people grow in Christ. I had a surprise visit, I mentioned this before, to the Forge group on a Thursday night, and I was in awe of just watching these young kids taking notes. We're talking young, I don't know what, 19 to 20 some year olds, and they're just taking notes and just eating in the Word of God and all. And I'm like, thank you, Lord, may you continue to do that. So whenever we get, and usually at least once a week or two, three times a week, we get new people that age, and they'll come and introduce themselves to me, and I'll find out their age and say, you need to go to the Forge ministry. If you're that age, it's a great group, Thursday night, 7 o'clock, you got to go to that group. And I said, then I usually stop and say, well, you know what? You're only going to like it if you love Jesus and you love the Word. And what's funny, what happens sometimes, oh no, I love Jesus. I love the Word. I'm going, oh, you're going to love it then. But then some, listen to this. Sometimes they're like, they put their head down. And I'm like, good. Because you're not going to, if you don't love Jesus, you don't love the Word of God, you're not going to love it. I believe the same thing with this church. We love Jesus. We love the Word of God. People that come here, if you love Jesus, you love the Word of God, you love to apply the Word of God for today, and you rightly divide the Word of truth, interpreting Scripture with Scripture, you're going to love what's happening here, because that's what we do. Pastor Chuck Smith 101. Simply teach the Word of God. What? Simply. And I don't know if you notice, but just about every week when the word goes out and we start talking about things like abortion or we start talking about government, I could tell people that are visiting because they'll go like, what? They don't feel comfortable. They're like, what? And you get, I mean, from up here is a great vantage point. I can't see too much in the back, so you guys are safe. But it's a good vantage point because, I mean, literally I see it. And then when I get to see, and then people just, they stand up and they're like, because they don't want to hear truth of the Word of God and apply it for today. And somehow they've been brainwashed into thinking that you shouldn't talk about government and church. Where can we find that in the Bible? Can I give you a clue? Nowhere. Matter of fact, it talks about government through Genesis to Revelation, the whole thing, you name it. John the Baptist, the greatest prophet that ever lived, according to Jesus, he was beheaded because he called out what? A politician. And the list goes on and on. Shadrach, Meshach, and Abednego, Daniel, Esther, who else? On and on. Paul the Apostle, on and on. People weren't comfortable to go to the early church. Why? Because they know, well, God's presence is there. But notice signs and wonders through the hands of the apostles, many. God used the apostles in powerful ways. We're going to see that as we go through the book of Acts. We're going to look at signs and wonders. We're going to look at powerful things that God did through the apostles. And you might say, well, what's a sign? Well, that's a good question. Well, a sign is a supernatural or unusual occurrence. Healing could be that. Casting out unclean spirits, as we see throughout the book of Acts. That could be a sign, supernatural. With a sign, it could be a miracle. Wonders. Something so strange or unusual that it causes people to watch, to observe, to wonder. What was that? It's a wonder. It's like, what was that? Why? What just happened? And so we're throughout the book of Acts, we're going to see that there are going to be signs and wonders, things happening. There are people that are going to stop and say, what is that? And is that God? Is that a miracle? Is God behind that? We have to be careful because in the latter days, even Satan himself is going to come and the Antichrist is going to come on the scene. The false prophet's going to come on the scene. Do you know the false prophet's going to call fire down from heaven to come down to the earth? You know how deceptive that is? That's a sign and wonder. So we have to be careful with that, with these signs and wonders. But God still works today with miracles. And he's still at work today. And not just with the apostles. Why? Well, Stephen. Remember Stephen, the first martyr of the church? He would be considered like a deacon in the church. He's not an apostle, right? He waited on tables. He was used mightily. He got martyred for his faith, right? But look, it says in Acts 6:8, as we go to, when we get there, we'll be looking at Stephen. It says, and Stephen, full of what? Faith and power, did great what? Wonders and among the people. Well, I was told that only apostles had those wonders, sign things, and the power to do that. No, there's more. There's not just Stephen. There's others that God used in powerful ways. God is the same yesterday, today, forever. I will give you this 1,000%. Did God use the apostles in very powerful ways? Yeah. He did use them. They were the foundation of the church, and God did use them in a special way. But God still can do whatever he wants today. He hasn't changed, okay? I think of how we moved here. Most of you know this. We need to spread people out, so we'll open up one more service. If we open up another service, we can spread people out. So we opened up a third service. When we opened up the third service, guess what? It was packed. But it didn't affect the other first two services. And we're like, okay, that didn't work. Where do we go? We got to expand. So we met with the owners there at Peter's Landing, and we were going to expand. And so we talked to them about it. They said, okay, we do have space. And we made a deal. We worked everything out. They paid for an architect. Everything was going in that direction. We're thinking, okay, we're going to expand where we're at. That's great. We don't have to, you know, let people know where we're at. We're right here, so it's going to work. And so started working on that. And while we're in the midst of all that, most of you know this, I took a nap on a Sunday, which in the afternoon, which I rarely ever do. And in this nap, when I slept, I had a vivid, vivid, vivid dream. In this vivid dream, somebody that I knew from my past, he used to work for me when I worked in the water meter business, and a young man that lives in California area, he came to visit our new church. So I was showing him around the new church, and I walked up some stairs, and I turned right, and I turned right. I looked out the window. I says, hey, you need to see this. We've got an ocean view. And it was very vivid. I woke up, I looked at my wife, I said, honey, don't be disappointed if we don't expand where we're at. And she goes, what are you talking about? They paid for the architect. We're going forward. I said, I just had this vivid, vivid dream. I said, either I ate something really bad or something might happen here. 2 days later, get a call from Kevin. He has 9 partners for Peter's Landing at the time. He says, Joe, sorry, I tried to work it out. The deal is not going to work. We don't have enough parking for you guys. You can't expand here, but stay where you're at. We'll give you 20 years. We'll sign a 20-year lease with you. We'll even give you some free months and all. And he goes, and this is what he said to me. He says, you know, sometimes Cinderella's looking for that perfect slipper, but you don't always find the perfect slipper. And he says, so what do you say? You know, you want to sign a 20-year contract lease? And I go, let me pray about that. So at the time, Heather was there, a liaison working with us. Is that okay that I talk about you, Heather? No, you don't want me to say the word? It wasn't her, so it wasn't Heather right there. So don't look at her. It's not her. So another Heather. So Heather was the one working with us at the time to find a place, and doors were closed everywhere. We tried warehouses. We tried everything, and everything closed, closed, closed. Every single door was closed. And then she threw it out. She says, what about the Huntington Bay Club? It's not for lease. It's not for sale, but do you mind if I call them? And I said, yeah, sure, Dad. See what happens. She calls me right back. Guess what? He's a believer. He wants to meet with us. I go, okay, this could be an open door. So we came here to meet, went up the stairs, turned right, looked out the window, and the same exact view in my dream was in that window. And I looked at my wife, and I said, honey, That's the same view I had in my dream. We're going to get this place. And we're here. Supernatural. How can you explain that? Two people I told, I think, I don't even know if I, did I tell you, Heather, that I had that dream beforehand or not? Oh, I did tell you? Okay. I know I told Brenda and I told my wife, and so you're the third person then. But I told it clearly. The dream was clear, and then boom. It's supernatural. If you know the Vivian story, I'm not going to get into the Vivian story. It's in the book. You can read it. It's for free. But get it online. I'm not selling anything. But the Vivian story was another miracle of God, how God opened a door, literally opened a door for the work to start here in this community. And when it first happened, I just have to tell you, I was struggling because I know the Bible. I know the scripture. And so in scripture, it tells us a wicked and adulterous generation seeks after a sign. And so the enemy was beating me up, if you will. I'm like, wait, that's a sign. That's a wonder. And I'm thinking, Lord, I'm not seeking signs. I'm seeking you. And he goes, exactly. You're not seeking signs. If you seek signs, that's perverse. But if you seek the Lord, we're told in scripture, these signs will follow those who believe in my name. So when you put him first, you seek him. Guess what? We serve a supernatural God that can do whatever he wants. But see, you can get this mixed up. You can start seeking after signs and wonders. We don't do that in this church. We seek Christ. We seek the word of God. We do our best to use the word of God, interpreting scripture with scripture, and we seek him. But we realize he's still alive today and he can do whatever he wants. Because he's God. A sign also could be like a marker. I didn't put that definition up there, but it could be like a marker. In other words, something marked and like there, you know, there's something that's going on that you look at and say, whoa. Could that be something to show us that something might happen? Like, for example, when we look at these things, I don't know if someone send me this. Russia threatens war with Israel if they strike Iran. Russia has joined Iran's side and has threatened that if Israel strikes back at Iran, they already did, by the way, then Russian forces will strike Israel in response. This is one of the first times in history that two nuclear powers in the region are on the brink of war. Can you say Ezekiel 38? I don't know. I think of that. I don't know about you. Could be a marker. Well, then you see this in the news. So Russia funneling weapons through the Libyan ports. Russian vessels have been uploading thousands of tons of military equipment in the eastern Lebanon port of this Tobruk, Tobruk? I don't know. You say Tobruk, I say Tobruk. I don't know. This month, after repeated visits of the Russian deputy defense minister. So let me get back to that. Okay, Libya. So Russia connection. Oh, what about this? Russia expands diesel export to which country? Sudan. Last week, in midst of an EU embargo. Why do I bring these up? Well, let's see. Put is Libya. Kush is Sudan. We know Persia is Iran. This is all part of the Ezekiel battle that's supposed to take place, that's going to attack Israel. Oh, Russia's talking about maybe attacking them. Oh, where are the Russian soldiers? A lot of them on the northern border in Syria. Well, who's there with them? Oh, I believe they've got Iranian soldiers there. And Turkey, where'd Turkey go? They got Turkey there with them right there. Could these be markers? I don't know. All I know for me and my house, we're looking up because possibly our redemption is drawing nigh. Can I get an amen for that? Amen. So let's get back in our text. Verse 14. And believers were increasingly added to the Lord, multitudes of both men and, can we say that out loud? Women. Why did I ask you to say that out loud? Because if you're a note taker, the first time women are mentioned being added to the Lord in the book of Acts. So it's interesting. So it's a good note to take. But, okay, so please understand this. Many stayed away from the early church. Why? They were afraid. They didn't want the things of God. They're like, don't go in there. God's there. And if your heart's not right, something can happen. But on the flip side, many were like, wait, God is there. I want it. I'm going. And notice it doesn't say that added to the church. It says added to who? Added to the Lord. How many? Multitudes. A powerful work of the Holy Spirit, a wonderful work of the Holy Spirit, drawing people to himself. Yes, God was dealing in a powerful way in the early church. He was purifying the church, and that even two people were killed, and God was in the midst of that place in a powerful way, but there was many that really wanted it. Last Sunday, a young man, I got to talked to after third service, and after third service, he came forward and asked Christ to be his Lord and Savior. He's committed his life to Christ. Yeah. So my wife and I were getting ready to leave, and so they asked if they can talk to us. I said, of course. What's going on? He said, yeah, I wanted to tell you something. I gave my life, prayed to receive Christ, and he's just beaming with Jesus. Like, wow, that's so awesome. He's been coming here for, I'm guessing, about a month and a half. And he said, I need to tell you what happened, though. I said, yeah, what happened? He goes, well, I mentioned this on Tuesday night. So if you were here Tuesday night, just you can go to sleep. Don't worry about it. But it's so powerful. Listen to this. He said, you know, I've been coming to this church, and then I've had a lot of questions. He says, so the first week I had all these questions, and I told my friend that was with me after service, we're going to talk to Pastor Joe, because I want to know, what does the Bible say about this? And he says, I didn't have to talk to you after service because you talked about it in the service and it answered my question. He says, then I came back the second week and then I had more questions. And he says, so we talked about after service. Let's meet with Pastor Joe. Let's get this hashed out. We're going to talk about this. He goes, guess what? You answered those questions in the message. He goes, so the third week we came and I still have got these questions and I'm trying to figure this out and I want to meet with you. And as we're sitting there, we're looking at each other. It's like, you answered the questions again through the message. We came the fourth week and we're thinking, okay, there's more questions and we need to talk to Pastor Joe. We got to find out what are the answers to these questions. And they says, guess what? The same thing. We didn't have to meet with you. In the message, it answered all of our questions. And he says, I knew it was the Lord and I gave my life to Christ. And now he's beaming with Jesus. You can't make that stuff up. Why? God's word is alive if you want to hear what he has to say. If you really want to know truth, guess what? It's in his word. And God's still at work. He's adding to the church. Yeah, maybe not thousands and tens of thousands. But one by one, God is adding to the church daily. Those are still being saved. Still that powerful, wonderful work of the Holy Spirit, bringing conviction, drawing people to himself. It's the word of God. We're told Paul the Apostle wrote to the church in Corinth. He says, I planted, talking about the word of God. That's what he was called to do, plant the word of God. Apollos, what did he do? He watered. He came there and he preached. He preached to them, but God gave the what? God gave the increase. So neither he who plants is anything, nor he who waters, but God who gives the what? Increase. In other words, Paul the Apostle is saying, you know what? I'm just putting out the word of God and people are getting saved and there's an increase, but guess what? I'm nothing. Apollos, he's there doing the same thing. He's nothing. We're nothing. We're just vessels of God. Now, he who plants and he who waters are what? One. Why? We're one body. We're members of one body. We're one. And each one will receive his own what? Reward according to his own labor. What's God called you to do? Are you supposed to water? Are you supposed to plant? What has he called you to do? Just keep doing what you're doing. Why? Great is your reward when you get to heaven. We're nothing. We're vessels. But his word and his Holy Spirit, talk about power. They're very powerful.
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4: I received a really great poem, and it's about looking forward to heaven. This came from Pastor David Kim. He is pastor of the Garden Church in Chatsworth, and I thought I would share it with you. It's called Preparing a Place, and it says, "You have promised you're preparing a place in our Father's home, a glorious space. In our Father's house, there are many rooms filled with beauty where we can commune. No more tears and no more pain. No more death than your eternal reign. I can hardly wait for me to be home. In the meantime, my spirit groans. Life on earth, preparing me to live in heaven eternally. That beautiful. Pastor David Kim, the Garden Church in Chatsworth, thank you for sending that to me. Very inspirational. Hope that blessed you today.
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19: 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When we look at America at 250 years, we do so with gratitude, with honesty, and above all, with hope. Because our hope has never rested in human strength alone. Our hope is in the Lord. There is hope for America when we remember God, when we take responsibility for the way we live, and when we walk in truth. There is hope for America because the Bible assures us that God is still sovereign and He still rules over the nations. So let us look to God with faith for our nation's future. Let us thank Him for His blessings in the past. And let us ask Him to guide this nation in the years to come. May He continue to bless America.
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25: Now, put on the screen for me the book of James, chapter 5, verse 13. We're going to read this, and then I'm going to have to hurry along. We've done so much other stuff until time has gotten away from us today. If any among you afflicted, let him pray. Is any merry, let him sing songs. So you're going to be either merry singing or afflicted in prayer. Now, I'll say these words. Listen, sometimes in the spiritual walk, you will be afflicted. It's unavoidable. I don't care how safe you are, or how insightful you are, or how careful you are. There'll be times in your life when you will be afflicted. And you got to learn to deal with it intelligently. You deal with your afflictions by praying. Amen. And then when things are going well, sing, but don't sing too loud because the friction will come back again. I'm right today. Next verse. Is any sick among you? Let him call for the elders of the church and let them pray. The recurring theme is what? Pray. Let them pray over him, anointing him with oil in the name of the Lord. Now let me camp out here for a moment. Now, the Church of America has strayed away from this. But getting people healed ought to be a primary activity in the church. We have too many sick church folk because we don't have enough preachers and people who are believing God to heal the sick. And because of that, people sometimes die before the time. So if any among you sick, let him call for the elders of the church and let them pray over him, anointing him with oil in the name of the Lord. Next verse. And a prayer of faith shall save the sick. Now, when you get sick, you want somebody to be able to get a prayer through. Now, if you're lying in the hospital there and the doctor's giving you bad news, you don't want no backslidden preacher coming to lay hands on you. If he's a whole preacher and you know it, you hear what I said. He's sleeping around with everybody in church. You come out, I came to pray for you. You take that thing out of your mouth and said, no, you didn't. I ain't trying to die because you don't want dirty people praying for you. You want sanctified folk praying. Am I right about this? That the prayer of faith shall save the sick and the Lord shall raise them up. And if he have committed sins, they shall be forgiven him. That prayer is powerful. Prayer is powerful. And we're going to drill deeper down in prayer because, listen, people, if you can't pray successfully, there are many benefits from being saved that's available to the child of God. But if the child of God can't pray successfully, they might be saved, but they're not going to get what God has for them. You have to focus on this. Prayer has to become one of the most important things you focus on, because again, if you can't get a prayer through, who's going to supply you? If you can't get a prayer through, who's going to lead you? Who's going to guide you? Where are you going to get your information from? Where are you going to get your power from? See, the devil wants you to minimize prayer. The devil, and matter of fact, in some churches, you have the prayer warriors. And we try to have that in the church here. And the Holy Ghost said, we don't need no intercessor team. No such thing, because everybody ought to be interceding. Because if you think you're the intercessor, what are the rest of us doing? That means you are elite. You are elite. You send off to yourself because you are the intercessors. Everybody ought to be interceding. Say amen. Raise your right hand to everybody, including me, ought to be an intercessor. Praise God. Next verse. Confess your faults one to another. Now, this is a big one right here. I found out that if your prayers are going to work before God, you can't be too proud to admit when you are wrong. And sometimes you get down wrong. Everybody, I don't care if you are a bishop or a preacher or a missionary, whoever you think you are, everybody make mistakes from time to time. And sometimes you can go to God and ask God to forgive you and move on. But other times you got to tell on yourself. And when you tell on yourself, it impacts your pride. Because most people don't like to admit that they blew it, especially if they're a little popular or something other than the church. They walk around, Miss Studi Nudie, you see. She's important because she can teach. But sometimes she need to go tell somebody, I blew it. When I was a young preacher, I had to learn this. Because when I quit my job to go full-time in ministry, I was as broke could be. So I had to be very, very studious with the word, and I had to watch and make sure that I was applying the word to my life. So there was this deacon in the church, and I got with somebody else, and I bad-mouthed the deacon. I did. I talked about him and everything there. I had a way at the church I was a member of. I'd be on the pulpit, and they start praising God. And I'd close my eyes and start praising God. And me and the Holy Ghost have a great time. But after that bad mouth, that deacon, the following Sunday, I got on the pulpit and started praising God and closed my eyes, and up popped that deacon in my spirit. I said, what was he doing in here? And so I shook my head and closed my eyes again, started trying to praise God. Bong, yong, yong, yong. That deacon popped up in my spirit. And God said these words. He said, now, you have bad-mouthed that deacon, and you are going to go to him and ask him to forgive you for bad-mouthing him. I said, come on, God. Well, can't you just go on and forgive me? No, you got to go to God. Man, I was, and I saw the deacon. He went back out. He had a little door right near the pulpit, and he went in the back, and the Holy Ghost is going on back there. I said, oh, my God. Man, I had egg all over my face. I went to the deacon. I said, deacon, his name was Gaines. I said, Deacon Gaines, I've been talking about you. He said, what'd you say? I said, I've been talking about you. He said, what'd you say, young man? I've been talking about you. I'm so sorry. He said, oh, young man, that's okay. And I went back on the pulpit, and me and God had a wonderful time. See, I learned this. You folks who always bad-mouthing folks, your prayers stink to God. You don't see no marked difference in your life, because God honors righteousness. He honors his word. And do you think God's going to give you the privilege of coming to the Creator of the universe and make request of him and have him to honor you while at the same time you're bad-mouthing somebody he died for? Y'all didn't get that. It's too deep for some of you. See, this is the reason why a lot of individual churches, individual people don't do too well, because they think people are the problem. See, people are not the problem. Sin and Satan are the problem. See, and see, but most people in the church, they're always bad-mouthing somebody, judging people in their soul, and they get older and meaner, full of the word in their head, but nothing in the heart, because they think that they have the authority to badmouth people and pass judgment on them. It's okay to acknowledge a person having a problem, but it's not okay for you to condemn them for having it. Hear me well today, because this is a major component of getting your prayers answered. You got to ask God to help you. Listen. Ask God to help you to see people through his eyes. Ask God to help you to love people with his love. Because if you fail in having the proper perspective on people, then your prayers will mean nothing. You can pray till your tongue swell up and get nothing. But when you get it right with God and with people. So the best thing to do when the devil brings somebody to you for you to bad mouth, you said, devil, you go do that. I'm not in that business anymore. Because I got to get my prayers answered. I need God to help me. If God doesn't help me, I'm done for. If God doesn't step in for me, I'm done for. Therefore, I've got to keep the prayer line open. So I got to watch my attitude. I got to watch my motive. I got to watch being a crook, laughing in people's face while you talk about it behind their back. And you think you're going to get away with it? No, you're not. And God is watching you. He's watching me. Because when God gives you the keys, to operate in the spiritual world, your heart's got to be right. So raise your right hand, everybody. Say, God, grace me to have the proper attitude towards people in the name of Jesus. Got to have it, because otherwise, if you don't, you'll just be a religious bumpkin going to church making noise with no power to confirm it. Confess your faults one to another and pray one for another that you may be healed. So you get healed like this. It's not only talking about physical healing, it's talking about spiritual healing. Getting healing in your emotion. It's a wonderful thing. Listen to these words. It's a wonderful thing to be able to love everybody and to pray for those who despitefully use you. To pray for crazy people. To pray for people who got all kind of demons on them. Amen. To pray for them and to intercede for them. Instead of talking about, I can't stand him. Well, you go sit down, because as far as the spiritual world is concerned, you can't operate in it. You operate in the spiritual world when you can observe somebody. Listen, you can observe somebody with a problem. Instead of you condemning them for the problem, you pray for them. A lot of you husbands and wives need to hear this right here. You're married to a flawed man. You're married to a flawed woman. And if you're the kind of person who will get mad with that flawed person you married, then you're going to mistreat her or him, then you can get disqualified. You get disqualified just like that. And when your prayers can't get answers, then you are in the dark. You're in the dark. Yeah, but Bishop, I don't care what he did. You have to keep the mentality that I'm going to pray for my spouse. He's sick, she's sick, and I've got to pray for them. And if you can't do that, go sit down somewhere. Because sometimes that wayward spouse is sandpaper for you. And what does sandpaper do? What did the dog say when he slid on the sandpaper? He said, woof. Oh, that'll come to you later, man. Where did it come from, man? So say, confess your faults one to another and pray one for another that you may be healed. The effectual fervent prayer of a righteous man availeth much. So in my life, I've got to pray and ask God, Father, help me to have a righteous mentality. Help me to get the mastery over me, because I know in myself dwelleth no good thing. In myself, I'm no better than anybody else in myself. In the flesh, I'm no good. And I know it. See, some of y'all haven't really met yourself yet because you think you're something. But in yourself, you're nothing. Uh-huh. Yeah, have the nerve to sit in judgment against somebody else as if you've gotten it all together. Nobody has gotten it all together. Now let me put a cross there. I am perfectly saved, but I didn't save myself. For by grace am I saved through faith, and that not of myself. It is the gift of God, not of works, lest any man should boast. This is the reason why I can be gracious towards people who are under the sway of demon power. Instead of condemning them, I can intercede for them because I know how it is to be where they are, because I used to be there. The nerve of me being demon possessed and get delivered from demon through the blood of Jesus and through the Holy Ghost, and then be mad at you because you demon possessed. What kind of stupidity is that? We have to have a sensitivity for people. You have to have a sensitivity for people and pray for people who don't like you. Pray for people who backbite you. Pray for people who are jealous of. Pray for everybody. Because when you can do that, then, brother, sister, you are acting just like Jesus. Because currently, he is in the ministry of reconciliation. He's praying for you. I don't care how ugly you act, Jesus is praying for you. And he's wanting you to be an extension of him. So you can be on this planet, and it doesn't matter how ugly people act. At least they got one person in the church who's interceding for them. Not condemning, but interceding. Raise your right hand and say, when I see something wrong with somebody, I must not condemn them. I must intercede for them. In the name of Jesus. Otherwise, you will be stopped. This is what the devil does. He'll take authority over one person, beat their brains out, and then use them to corrupt you. He'll allow you to find out something bad about him or her, so you can get on the phone with your homegirl and y'all can discuss it. And you and your homegirl have been corrupted and you don't even know it. And birthday's gonna show it. So you don't find a lot of old sanctified happy saints. Most old folk, they just kind of fade away. The church ought to be full of old folk. Mature. Old folks who've gone through the hackles and came out all right. Where young folk can go to them and say, Grandma, how did you make it? And she can tell you some war stories about how she fell in the ditch and got out. We need some old men to tell the truth about what you did when you were young. Don't try to act like you've been sanctified all these years. A lot of you old men are sanctified because that's all you can do is be sanctified. Well, I better try that. I don't know where that came from. Say amen, somebody. The effectual, fervent prayer of a righteous man availeth. The next verse. Elijah was a man subject like passion as we are, and he prayed earnestly that it might not rain. And it didn't, and it rained not on the earth by the space of 3 years and 6 months because a man prayed. Now you're talking about faith. You're talking about being in contact with God. God, I don't want it to rain. He said, what'd you say? What'd you say, Elijah? I don't want it to rain. Oh, no problem. God shut heaven up because of man, because the man's heart was right. See, when your heart gets right, you can talk to God with boldness. When you ain't got no tail dragging, say amen to these words. Next verse. And you prayed again, and the heavens gave off rain, and the earth brought forth her fruit. And all of this was done by who? By a man. And so this is the reason why we're going to take some time to talk about prayer, because it has so much power. I mean, prayer, so not so much prayer power, but prayer connects you to the power. And if you can't pray, then forget about winning. This ministry right here is where it is in large degree because my wife and I had to learn to pray. And pray. Man, back then, 72, I'd pray. It wasn't enough for me to pray 4 or 5 hours a day. And yelling and sweating and praying, crying out to God. It's easy to pray when you're broke. You ain't got nobody to turn to. See, one of the things about it, hey, brother, listen, when you get to the place where you realize can't nobody help you but God. Nobody. Ain't no man, no woman, no pope, no bishop, no preacher, nobody can do for you what you need to have done. God is the only one who can fix it for you. Now, when you get here, when you get to that place in your life, then you just go after God. I'm at my age, right?

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5: Amen. I come to thee. I could sing that song all day, but I got to stop right there. Raise your hand and say, God, I know I need you. And see if you have sense enough to set aside special time daily where you go after God. Get off all that internet foolishness. Listen to all them old dumb people. See God. Says, seek the Lord while he may be found. Call on him while he's near. Forsake your sinful ways and go after God. You need him to stay alive. You need him. And you think you need him now, you go sure need him when you go to the other side. You don't want him to tell you, depart from me, I never knew you. Clap your hands, say praise the Lord. Luke 18 and 1. Luke chapter 18, verse number 1. You need God. And he spake a parable unto them to this end, that men ought always to pray. Always praying and not to faint. Hey, brother, hey, sister, today, may I tell you that if you don't have a prayer life, you are going to faint. If you don't have a prayer life, something's going to come on your life that you're going to be unable to deal with it. Your mama ain't going to be able to help you. Your husband ain't going to be able to. Ain't nobody going to be able to help you. You're going to need God. He said one day, cast all your care upon me because I care for you. I want to tell you today that God loves you. I want to tell you today that God cares for you. I want to tell you today that he wants to supply you. He wants to lead you. He wants to sustain you. But you have to pray in order for God to do his thing in your life. Say amen. 1 Thessalonians 5:17, put on the screen for me because we're going to see these words. 1 Thessalonians chapter 5, verse 17. You need to know. Everybody read that. Read that. Read it out loud.
4: Pray without ceasing.
5: Always praying. Praying. Always praying. Always praying. Praying because you need God. Praying because he told you to pray. Don't be saying, oh, busy here, want us to pray. I'm just telling you what God said, brother. Sister, because if you don't pray, you ain't going to stay. If you don't fast, you ain't going to last. You want to come on here. Say amen to these words. Amen. Put on screen for me 1 Chronicles chapter 16, verse 11. The book of 1 Chronicles chapter 16, verse 11. All I'm trying to show somebody today is this. We've got to drill down deeper into prayer. So we can get a hold to the things of God. And I found out when you really get you a strong, consecrated life, you're praying, you're fasting, you're reading your Bible, you're going after God, there's a place in God where you can get where the only thing you care about is pleasing God. You don't care what people say about you. You don't care who come. You don't care who go. You don't care. You can get in a don't care attitude where you can honestly say, be careful for nothing. You ain't worried about nothing but pleasing God. That's a good place to be, because when you get there, the devil and his people can all come against you. But greater is he who's inside you than he that's in the world. They can't find where you are. Because you're covered with the blood and you're surrounded by angels. And God, the same way God put that cloud between Egypt and Israel. That cloud, they couldn't find Israel because the cloud had them covered. And God put a cloud around you where the devil can't find you.

0: He know you in there somewhere, but he don't know where. Because God's got you covered. Because you found out what to do. Where do I go? When there's no foundation stable. Who do I turn to? The time of tribulation, I go to the rock. I know he's able. I go to the rock. I'm trying to help somebody here today. The Holy Ghost is trying to help somebody today. He's trying to get somebody, get them a strong prayer life. There's a young woman in here that God has called you to prayer. Because he's getting ready to do something in your life, sister girl. He's getting ready to show himself strong on your behalf. But in order for him to do it, you got to get you a prayer life. Read, everybody. How often? Continuously. Seek the Lord. Seek him. Stop sitting around worried all the time. Oh, no, I'm going to do that. Take that nipple out of your mouth and grow up. Get in the name of Jesus and get before God. Say, God, you are the one who told me to call on you, and you'll answer me and do some great things in my life. I got to find out what it is I want it, and I'm going after it in the name of Jesus. Amen, somebody. Amen. Philippians 4, 6, and 7, the book of Philippians 4, 6, and 7. We're gonna drill down in prayer, people, y'all. We're getting ready to drill down. We're going to go on down deep off into this. Be careful for nothing. Don't worry about anything. Stop your worrying. God did not call you to worry. Be careful for nothing, but in everything, by prayer and supplication with thanksgiving, let your requests be made known unto God. Pray about everything and worry about no thing. They should have told you when you first got saved that this is about prayer. Once you pray and get saved, now you got to pray and get everything else. It doesn't matter how bad things look. It doesn't matter what your marriage looks like. It doesn't matter what your kids are doing. It doesn't matter what the situation is around you. Pray about it. Shout, pray about it. Be careful for nothing, but in everything by prayer and supplication with thanksgiving. With thanksgiving, when you pray and say, Lord, I thank you. I thank you. I don't know when you're going to do it, but I thank you because someday I know it's going to show up. Thank you, Jesus. I said, thank you, Jesus. Let your requests be made known unto God. Verse 7. And the peace of God, which passes all understanding, shall keep your hearts and mind. You don't have to have a nervous breakdown, brother. You ain't got to go get no nerve pills. And hallelujah to God. We're not talking about you worry. I know I ain't worried about nothing. I'm praying about everything. I ain't worried about nothing. God never told me to worry. He said that the peace of God, which passes all understanding. In other words, you got peace. It looks like you ought to be breaking down. But you said, man, I don't understand it, but I don't care. I have a don't care attitude. Well, you don't care. You don't care. Well, I don't. Well, everybody pulling their hair out. What little they got left, but I got a little left. I ain't pulling mine out, brother. It's coming out fast enough on its own. Say amen. It's going to keep my heart. It's going to keep my mind. It's going to do it through Christ Jesus. Say amen, somebody. We're about to close. Now, St. Matthew 21:13. St. Matthew chapter 21, verse number 13. The Bible said these words, and said unto them, it is written, my house shall be called the house of prayer. But ye have made it a den of thieves. You are in here doing everything but what I told you to do. Bad mouthing folks, jealous of folks, frustrated with your spouses and your kids driving you out. Oh, come on, stop this here. We've got to pray because this is the house of prayer. And we don't want this to be a den of thieves. It is to be a place for people to get a prayer through. I pray that all born again folks that I'm pastor, I pray that every one of you will get your prayer life. So we can come up in here, show where we come up in here and give God the praise and give him glory. And know you sitting next to somebody who's been praying for you instead of talking about you. They've been praying for you. Turn to your neighbor and say, are you praying for him? Get ready to close. Get ready to close. Now. I got to do this real quick. Romans 4 and 1. Now, I'm going to close by talking about the foundation for success in prayer. The foundation for success in prayer. Here's the foundation. What should we say then that Abraham, our father, as pertaining to the flesh, has found? Next verse. For if Abraham were justified by works, they're justified, declared righteous. If Abraham was righteous by works, he has whereof to glory, but not before God. Not before God. Some people get in the church, they live right for 3 days, been living for the devil all their life, and they live for 3 days, they think they're somebody because they don't smoke no more. If you don't sit down somewhere, you ought to live right, but your living right ain't saving you. Amen. I live right the best I can, and some days you'd be real proud of your pastor. You were saying, look at old run here. Look at him go. Go run. Go, buddy. Go. But then other days you were saying, who is that? It'll come to you later. For Abraham were justified by works. He had wherefore to glory, but not before God. Next verse. For what said the scriptures? What did the Bible say? Abraham believed God. And it was counted unto him for righteousness. That's why I'm righteous today. Because I believe God. I have perfect salvation. There's not one spot of wrinkle in my salvation. It's perfect. I am perfectly saved because I'm saved by the blood, regenerated by the Holy Ghost. He who knew no sin became sin for me that I might be made the righteousness of God in him. Now, brothers and sisters, if you want your prayers to have potency, you've got to accept the fact that you are no longer a sinner. You've got to accept the fact that God has made you a saint. And you are a saint through no effort on your part. You can't live well enough to be declared a saint. It's too high for you. The kind of righteousness that God is calling for, you can't do it in the flesh. You got to come through the blood. You got to be born of the Spirit. And then you got to go around and start declaring, I'm free from sin. As a matter of fact, I want to charge some of you. Matter of fact, all of you, you may not hear it. But the next time you come to that mic to testify, would you please say, I'm free from sin? Would you have enough boldness to say, I am free from sin? I'm free from sin. I'm dead to sin. I'm justified. I'm righteous. And I had nothing to do with it except believe it. Listen, friends, Adam is the one who put you in sin. You didn't do anything to become a sinner. All you had to do is be born out of your mama's womb. You were born into sin, shaped in iniquity. And please don't come talking about your mama took you to Sunday school, Ann. And about your daddy was a deacon, Ann. Ain't got nothing to do with nothing. God ain't got no grandchildren. He has only children. So you got to get this in your spirit. If you want your prayers to work, you got to know that you got a right to go boldly before the throne of grace to obtain mercy to help in the time of need. And you got that boldness because you go through the blood, not through your own righteousness. You can't use your name in prayer. You use the name of Jesus in prayer. Amen. Stop thinking that you can do anything independent of Jesus. You must be born again. And once you get born again, now you can go before God and get results. Next verse. Now to him that worketh is the reward not reckoned to grace, but of debt. If you working and trying to get good enough, then you owe and you ain't got enough to pay either. You ain't got enough to pay. You can't pay it in your own effort. Next verse. But to him that worketh not, but believeth on him that justifieth the ungodly, his faith is accounted for righteousness. I was ungodly, but I got justified. I said I was absolutely ungodly to the core. I was a wretch undone, nothing good about me at all. But he was wounded for my transgression. He was bruised for my iniquity. The chastisement of my peace is upon him, and by his stripes I'm healed. I'm perfectly saved because of Jesus. I'm justified because of Jesus. Says death, burial, and resurrection from the dead. And you got all these folks in church always trying to get right with God. I'm already right with him. The moment I heard the gospel and the moment I repented of my sins and accepted Christ as my Savior, I became right with God. Now I got to learn to walk it out, but I'm right with him. Anybody know you're right with him? Yeah. Well, if you ain't right with him, you better not die because you're going to hell. Yeah. Ain't going to be no sinners in heaven. Only saints. And the only way you can get up there, you got to go through the blood. Yeah. I'm about to get heaven right now. I need to come down. You got to come through the blood. You got to know that you've been redeemed by the blood. That you've been redeemed by the Holy Ghost. And that you are seated in heavenly places in Christ. That you are a part of the very body of Christ. And you're not there because you're a third generation, this, a fourth generation. And that ain't got nothing to do with it. You're where you are because you believe the gospel. And you accepted Christ as your Savior. And now you're saved because of the blood. Give God a holler. Give him a holler in there. Hallelujah. Next verse. Even as David also described it, the blessedness of the man unto whom God imputed righteousness without work. David, you ought to be ashamed of yourself. Kill that man and took his wife. She must have been some fine. I always say about that incident that first of all, Bathsheba had no business being outside bathing. So the girl should have been inside. And she was out there bathing, and David said, man, who is that? Oh, said so that you ride the best sheep. I have nothing. I want her. But Dave, I want her. You go get her for me. And got her and laid with her and got her pregnant. Then sent to try to get Uriah killed. That David was a man of God's own heart, but David had some problems. I said, David had some problems. But here David himself saying, blessed the blessedness of the man unto whom God imputed righteousness without work. If anybody know anything about that, Dave did. Dave was an adulteress and a murderer, but yet God said he was a man after his own heart because he came with a repentant heart. You see, because see, some folk, if you do something bad, they won't let you forget it. Yeah, I heard. Yeah, I did it, so what? But I've been washed in the blood. I've been cleansed by the word. And while you talk about what I did, what did you do? They just didn't find out about you yet. Turn to your neighbor and say, uh-huh. Next verse. Saying, blessed are they whose iniquities are forgiven and whose sins are covered. Raise your right hand and say, everybody who's saved, their iniquities are forgiven and their sins are covered. Don't try to look at my sin because they all cover. Next verse. Blessed is the man. I'm done right here. Has this helped anybody today? Yeah. Blessed is the man, a woman, to whom the Lord will not impute sin. In other words, listen, when you accept Christ as Savior, God won't even call you a sinner. Why are you calling yourself one? God calls you a saint because he knows who made you a saint. Jesus Christ made you a saint. And I'm mighty afraid that there are people in the church who ain't saved. They're not saved because they have not yet accepted full salvation from Christ. They think they got to add something to it. They think they got to do something to be blessed. No, you got to believe to be blessed. And watch this. Watch this. If you start believing the way you should, then you're going to live better. But your living better doesn't add anything to your salvation. Your salvation ain't no better than mine. And mine is no better than yours. Our salvation came through the same blood. So we got the Holy Ghost. What I'm teaching right now, the Holy Ghost got to reveal this to you because if you're going to be successful in prayer, you got to know that you have the right to go before him and using his name. Because when you pray in the name of Jesus. And you can't pray in the name of Jesus if you don't know that you've been authorized to use it. But when you run around there feeling guilty and nasty, and then you mad at somebody else because they're nasty, how nasty are you? Amen. I got to close this, but I'm trying to help somebody today. Nobody's saved because they're good. Nobody's saved because they got it all together. We're only saved by the blood. So let's get off into serious prayer in the name of the risen Savior so we can get anointed with the power of the Holy Ghost and do the...
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2: That was Sunday Sermon with Ron Hill, pre-recorded and sponsored by Love and Unity Christian Fellowship. In light of all that's going on with Iran, something we may forget. There are Christians in Iran. One of the top 10 most dangerous places for Christians for persecution. A recent report by Voice of the Martyrs shares how they have had some contact with a group of believers that had to flee its city because of attacks. Now, the group has managed to stay together and turn it into a church camp. They've been studying God's word, worshiping together, encouraging each other, and really growing as a body of believers. He says they are using this moment to proactively talk to people about Jesus in a time when everything is in chaos. And so people are thinking about eternity. They're asking, like, hey, what happens after I die? He reports a surprising sense of hope among Iranian Christians, saying this is a spiritual turning point for Iran. and they aren't asking for help to flee the country. No, instead, they say they want to be there to see the fruit of the harvest. Whew. What a testimony. So would we all just need to please pray for our Christian brothers and sisters in Iran, for protection, for provision, and for opportunities to faithfully share the gospel of Jesus Christ. Amen.
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7: Hello and welcome to another edition of Mothers in Ministry. My name is Cheyenne, and I wanted to talk about today is miracles, because we every day are appreciative of our miracles. I mean, I call my daughters miracles all the time. I have three of them, Coraline, Raven, and Mallory, and I was never supposed to have children, so that's why I call them my miracles. And I wanted to kind of just play into the aspect that I really believe that the Lord handpicks us for our children. You know, every child is put in our womb for a reason from the very beginning. And as a believer, you have to believe that, because it has so much to do with how we raise our kids, you know, how we're so connected to them in a way. I want to introduce my guest today. Her name is Donna Rush from SoCal's Morning Rush.
2: Hi.
7: And hello, Donna.
2: Hi.
7: I see her all the time here at Salem, and we just have so much to talk about, because Donna has older girls.
2: I do.
7: And I have little girls.
2: Yeah. Oh.
7: So I love talking about our children, because, you know, we're raising up this new generation. Mm-hmm. Or especially be that model for them in every which way, mm-hmm. you know. Mm-hmm. So I want to ask you, Donna, how was you growing up in Texas?
2: Yes.
7: With your mother born and raised?
2: Yes,
7: how
2: was
7: that growing up with the environment with you, with your mother? And how did the Lord play into your childhood? Was he present in your childhood?
2: Yeah. Well, I have to say, Cheyenne, thank you for having me, first of all. And I have to say, yes, I was very, I thank the Lord so very much for my family. Both my mom and my dad were believers in Christ from their childhoods. They became Christians as children. And so I grew up in a Christian household. I always remember, I even have a picture of me being rocked by Granny Brandon when I was a newborn in the nursery at my church when I was a baby. So we, you know, from the time I was born, yes, I was in church, and loved my mother so much, and my dad. The thing I remember so much about my dad is that we had five of us, two brothers, myself and my mom and dad, in a one bathroom house, you know, so a small home. So my dad on Sunday mornings, he would always be the last one into the bathroom, you know, mm-hmm. one bathroom for five people. It took a long. So church Sundays, I remembered us all being piled in the car and sitting there and then waiting for dad, because he was the last one. He would always wait and be the last one. But while we were getting ready, I remember him always sitting and reading his lesson, reading the Bible and getting ready for church that day. That's what I remember about my dad. And my mom, I would just have to call her our biggest cheerleader for all three of us. I mean, she was very instrumental in all of our, coming to faith mm-hmm. in Jesus Christ as our personal Lord and Savior, each and every one of us. My mom played a huge role in that. I can remember going into the kitchen one morning and just talking to my mom, because the Holy Spirit started to convict me as an 8-year-old that, well, I'm a sinner. Huh. I need a Savior.
7: Wow.
2: You know, you start getting those feelings. And I knew, you know, and so I had a lot of questions, and she was the one I went to, and she answered a lot of my questions. And yeah, I was 8 when I became a Christian myself.
7: Wow.
2: So yeah.
7: It's so important, you know, because I always say this every time in my shows, is that my mother, you know, she always made me go to church. You know, she always brought me to church with her. My dad, he didn't actually become a real believer, you know, until I was probably in my, you know, preteens.
2: Mm-hmm.
7: And, you know, but he was raised Catholic, you know, mm-hmm. and so he was very, you know, just kind of not into it, you know, just, it was more of like a book for him, you know, like a religion, you know, mm-hmm. and stuff. And so my mom, you know, she was raised in Guatemala and her dad, you know, was like a local pastor and stuff.
2: Oh, wow.
7: And so, you know, it just, at such an early age, we're so fortunate to have mothers, you know, who mm-hmm. instill the love of the Lord. And just to model that, like, again, I'm just saying modeling, you know, is that that's the crucialest part of mm-hmm. having children, is because if you're a bad role model for them, you know, that they won't know how to come to Christ for things,
2: right.
7: you know, like
2: yeah.
7: that. And so, you know, as our mothers, you know, that's our job, is to mm. let our children know that they can come to us.
2: Yes, we have to be the safe place
7: exactly,
2: that they can come.
7: Mm-hmm. Exactly. And, you know, sometimes there's families where, like I grew up in, you know, my dad wasn't a believer, my mom was a believer, mm-hmm. you know, but she never stopped, you know, showing me the love of the Lord. She never stopped taking me to church, you know, and that's so important. I mean, if that's you, you know, if you're listening out there and that mm-hmm. is you, don't stop, you know,
2: yeah.
7: don't stop taking your children, you know, keep on, because I prayed for my dad. You know, I
2: yes,
7: prayed for him. I bought
2: yes.
7: him a Bible. I wrote into it and I mm. gave it to him, you know, and that's what changed him. That's what made him mm. come to church, you know, so you never know what God is doing in the works right there.
2: Oh, that's so beautiful. I'm so happy that he came to know the Lord.
7: Yeah.
2: That's so great. And such a crucial age for you. Middle school. Yeah.
7: I know, right? You know, I would think I was like, I was baptized in 2002 and I don't even know how old I was mm-hmm, back then, mm-hmm. but you know, it was so young. And so, it just changed the whole dynamic of our family. And it goes
2: yes.
7: to show, I think, that, you know, you grew up in a household with both parents, mm-hmm. you know, firm believers at a very early age. You
2: yeah.
7: grew up like that, you know, and I didn't, but it shows that God will work in his way. God works in magical ways, he always say, but it's still going to get his job done.
2: That's right.
7: yeah.
2: That's right.
7: We yeah.
2: just have to be persistent in our prayer and just, you know, I admire your mother and how she just continued to probably respect your dad too, even
7: yeah.
2: when it was difficult, could have been
7: yeah.
2: difficult.
7: Mm-hmm. You know, and there were times where, you know, my dad, you know, he just had a troubled past and stuff like that. So he was not on the same wavelength as my mom was, mm-hmm. you know, but on Sundays, it didn't matter. You know, he would stay home, he would do whatever, but he knew that she was taking us to church.
2: Yeah. And that was important to him. Mm-hmm. I'm
7: you know,
2: sure.
7: I mean,
2: yes.
7: he never interrupted that, you know, he never.
2: Exactly.
7: You know,
2: that's
7: that,
2: great.
7: You know? And
2: that's
7: so
2: great.
7: I feel like that's still the Lord, you know,
2: yeah.
7: it's still the Lord just allowing that to happen,
2: yes,
7: you know?
2: Yes.
7: So going back to you, I want to mm-hmm. ask, you know, when you were watching your mother as a little girl, you know, doing all these things and instilling the Lord, I'm sure, and you know, other people around you, kind of inspiring you to do that.
2: Mm-hmm.
7: What things that could you take away that you know that you wanted to give that to your children, like your daughters? Like what, you know, was it worship? Was it, you know, devotion or something like that, that you saw your mother doing that really inspired you to be like, I want to inspire that in my future children?
2: Well, I guess I would just have to say my mom was always really involved with us. Like, I have, like I said, mentioned it earlier, two brothers. I was the oldest, and then I have a brother that's about 18 months younger than me, and then one that's 9 years younger than me. And so all of us throughout that whole time, we were all very active in sports. I mean, and she was that's why I always say I feel like my mom was like our biggest cheerleader. Like, you know, and she was at every softball game, baseball game, football game, you know, whatever it was that we were doing, mm-hmm. She was there, and you could hear her voice above everybody else's. She had a very loud voice in the stands, but you know, it was very, that was great. You always just felt like she was there.
7: Yeah.
2: I mean, and I guess that's what I wanted my girls to feel that too. Even in, you know, serving at church or whatever, I like to serve in when, Lauren, my oldest, was just little, in the 4-year-old preschool, you know, I would volunteer in the preschool to help and just be around her during that time. And then when we moved here to California in 2010, I found a great, we had a great performing arts ministry at our church. And my daughter, Faith, my youngest daughter, Faith, was kind of starting to get interested and kind of just maybe doing a little acting and stuff. And so we had a performing arts ministry for kids. And so I was an actor. I was looking for a ministry at that time when we moved here. I was acting. And so I got to get involved and be one of the directors in our performing arts ministry and be with her in that and serve and do performances and
7: yeah.
2: stage productions and direct that. And it was so fascinating. So I just wanted to be involved with what find out what my kids were interested in and be a part of that as much as I could.
7: Yeah.
2: Yeah.
7: I love hearing that, because from an outsider perspective and knowing you, you know, it just kind of sounds like God set you up for that from the very beginning, you know, because, you know,
2: honestly,
7: you know, like
2: yeah.
7: your mom, you know, and I know you do a lot of voiceover mm-hmm. acting and stuff mm-hmm. like that. And so it kind of seems like, you know, that he put that, you know, in place from the very beginning,
2: with
7: having your mom be your cheerleader, you know,
2: yeah.
7: and just kind of inspiring you to do that. And then here you are, you know, still piggybacking off of that, you know, mm-hmm. quality and that that trait. Mm-hmm. And so that's awesome. I was saying that too, because, you know, here I am doing my own show about having children and yeah. you know, just loving on mothers and, you know, having the Lord minister through me, you know, to all mothers of walks of life. And here I am. And when I was 15 years old, I was told I could never have kids, you know, and I was always like wanting to be a mother and wanting yeah. to have that, you know, and stuff. Yeah. And like, here I am 10 years later at Salem, you know, having yes. my own show and stuff like that. Yeah. And when I started working here 10 years ago, yeah. I still was in the same boat. I didn't think I could have kids. You know, oh. I still, you know, I was still thinking that I'm a career woman now and this is what I'm going to do because, right. you know, I can't, but the Lord had been working on me this whole time, you know, because yes. like, you know, he had this destiny for me. You know, I got pregnant when I was here. I think I had been here for about maybe four or five years already. Mm-hmm, mm-hmm. And so, you know, he little by little, like, you know, he's telling me you are meant to be a mother. You know, just, oh, it was yeah. in my timing though, yeah. you know, yes, his timing, not my timing. Yeah. And that was the thing. So yeah, I love hearing when God works in the background, you know, yeah. you have to step back for a minute and you can see the whole picture.
8: Yes.
7: That's just a testimony for moms, but that's awesome. I wanted to ask also going off of, so you talked about how, you know, your mother inspired you in different qualities and stuff like that. How would you say, you know, coming into your motherhood as yourself with, and you have three daughters?
8: I have two daughters.
7: Two daughters. Mm-hmm. Okay. Mm-hmm. What are the names?
8: Lauren is my oldest. She is now 30. Oh, can't believe it. And then my youngest is Faith, who's 26.
7: Awesome. Mm-hmm. Now, so do you see qualities in them? Like, as a mother, what do you love seeing in them that you know, you've raised them in the Lord, you know, you've yes. come this far and stuff. What do you like and what do you enjoy about just watching, you know, the fruit of your spirit?
8: Yeah. Well, I have to say, my oldest daughter, Lauren, she is on the autism spectrum. And so she's had some different struggles over the years, you know, and being her mama required, you know, just some, I guess, I don't know, just some special patience developed mm-hmm. in me. Let me just say this. It developed in me special patience. Not going to say that
7: God chose you for that.
8: God chose me for that. Yeah. And so I've been able to watch her grow into a young woman who truly does love the Lord. Mm-hmm. I love the way that she just finds ways to, you know, serve. She has served in the preschool ministry at our church for a couple of years, and then she's moved on to singing in the choir, and she goes to the young adult ministry and just loves being involved in all of that. And that's been a real blessing over the years. So I love seeing that. And I would say that her spiritual gift is perseverance.
7: Oh, that's a good one.
8: Perseverance. That's what she has. And then my youngest daughter, Faith, I guess what I've seen in her, she pretty amazes me. She's a juggler. She, I don't mean literally juggle, but she just, I don't know how she is unbelievably organized. She did not get that from me, I must say. But, it's truly a gift that she, you know, she works, you know, full time and, has been blessed with work from home. And in that, it's given her a lot of time to be also involved with her church. And in her church, she leads an eighth grade girl small group.
7: Oh, that's
8: and I
7: awesome.
8: Love that. She's been with them since sixth grade.
7: Wow.
8: Now she's been leading this, and now she's going to go on with them in the fall to ninth grade and go
7: awesome.
8: Right through high school with them. And I see that with her, and I just love it. And then she's also planning the mission trips. They came to her and asked if she would help coordinate mission trips to Mexico for the church.
7: Oh, that is so awesome.
8: Yeah, so
7: it's just a great opportunity.
8: Yes. And she's just one of those people that she can do all the spreadsheets and the organization. Yeah. And then she's got full energy and she's outgoing so she can get people to go to those mission trips and encourage them into that. And then she goes on these mission trips and builds houses. And I have a picture of her standing on a roof with a nail gun. Wow. And I'm like, are you kidding me? That was not me.
7: That's awesome.
8: But
7: yeah.
8: It's her own thing that she yeah. has developed. But, you know.
7: That's great. And as
8: it.
7: Mothers, like, I think that's just the highlight of our lives.
8: Oh,
7: sometimes.
8: It's joy.
7: Just looking
8: joy.
7: At the fruit of our spirit and just our joy in our children.
8: Yes.
7: So, Donna,
8: yes.
7: I just thank you so much for coming on with me. We
8: yes.
7: have to, we're going to do a part two because we are not even, we haven't scratched the surface on how your lovely daughters how they came to be, you know.
8: Aww.
7: And I just want to compare, you know, like I said, you have older daughters, I have little daughters.
8: Mm-hmm.
7: So we'll talk about our different kind of struggles.
8: Yep.
7: Thank you so much, Donna, for coming.
8: Absolutely. Thank you so much for having me.
7: Of course.
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2: 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I'm Donna Rush. Let's do that with Pastor Dudley Rutherford. 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
9: Hello and welcome as we lift up Jesus with Pastor Dudley Rutherford. I'm Kyle Welch. In the challenging times we live in today, we believe that God's holy word is the single most important source to all the answers we need and are searching for. Jesus tells us in Matthew 7:24 that anyone who hears his words and puts them into practice is like a wise man who built his house on solid rock. It is our hope with this program to help you grow in your daily walk with Jesus Christ. Lift Up Jesus is part of an outreach ministry from Shepherd Church in Los Angeles, California. Our pastor is Dudley Rutherford, and we join him right now with his message for us today.
10: Today, I want to finish up this series, a three-week series called Can You? Can you trust God? Can you thank God? And today we want to focus, can you test God? It was a little over 100 years ago, I think it was in February, the year 1921, February 15th. There was a doctor in New York City named Dr. Kane. And he was the chief surgeon at a hospital there called Summit Hospital. And he was the general surgeon for 37 years. And up to that point, there'd only been a thing called general anesthesia. And he did a bunch of appendectomies. He actually did over 4,000 of them. But all of them were with general anesthesia. And he had this idea that maybe we could do something where it was more localized, like a localized anesthesia. Never had happened before. And he just had this idea, like if we can do this, then we wouldn't have to put everybody into general anesthesia for things that would be safer under local anesthesia. He just had this idea. The problem is no one would volunteer. And finally, one guy said, you know what, I'll give it a shot. And so they took this guy, they prepped him, they brought him out. And this guy had been doing, you know, he'd done 4,000 of these surgeries. So he cut into the tissue. This was local anesthesia. And they took this old boy's appendix out. And within 2 days, he was able to leave the hospital. And he proved that local anesthesia is possible, saving lots of lives and lots of complications. And so all of you should be thankful for Dr. Kane in that moment. And just one thing to note, Dr. Kane and the patient were the same person. No one would volunteer, so he did it on himself. He was the one that actually performed the surgery and ushered in what we know today as local anesthesia. Today, you might not want to hear this, but I believe that some of us need to do a self-surgery today. It might seem a little uncomfortable, but I believe it's necessary for us to truly flourish like palm trees. Amen? The three questions 2 weeks ago, everybody say 2 weeks ago, we answered one question. Can we trust God? Is God reliable? Is God true to His Word? This series is a stewardship series, recognizing that everything that we have comes from God. I talked about the tacticalness of God, that what we have is not by random, it's that God has assigned these things to us. And the Bible says over and over and over and over and over and over again that the faithful steward that God blesses even more. That's in His Word. There are over 2,000 verses in the Bible. Last weekend, while Brian Loritz was preaching, one guy actually stood up in church while he was preaching and yells, "Why are we talking about this subject?" and walked out of the church. First of all, that is extremely rude. Extremely rude. Secondly, whoever that person was does not know his Bible. What are we supposed to do? Preach through the Bible, and when you get to one of these 2,000 verses, we just skip over that because nobody wants to hear that topic? Last year, our theme for the year was to fall in love with the Bible. The reason that was the theme was that so many people have not read the Bible. And we have to teach from time to time on what the Bible says about every subject. Can somebody say amen? Amen. I have found that anybody who gets upset and walks out, that person is not a generous person. It's just true. Usually, people who give, people who are generous, whenever this topic comes, they love to hear these messages. But anytime someone says, "Well, I don't want to do this," that person has never learned what the Bible teaches in these 2,000 verses. Last 2 weeks ago, we read 9 of them. I could have read all 2,000 of them. Well, I read 9 of them. And they say over and over, like this verse in Luke chapter 6, it said, Jesus said, everybody say Jesus, just so you know, these are his words. These are not your pastor's words. These are Jesus' words. Jesus said, "Give, and it will be given to you a good measure." I think of these baskets. "Pressed down," whatever you put in there, "pressed down." He shakes it, gets all the air out, puts some more in there, shakes it till eventually it's running over, and then he pours that back into your lap. And Jesus said, "For the measure you use," if you use a little shovel, that's what he'll give you. Use a big shovel, he used a big shovel. Whatever measure you use, he's going to use that to measure back to you. Now that principle's in the Word of God. The question that we're asking is God reliable? Is God honorable? Will God be a debtor? Is God going to be in debt to you like he owes you? Or is God true to his word? When I was a kid growing up in front of our house, and I'm not talking about a little bit, in front of the entire house, we had these evergreen bushes. And they were nasty. And they had these bagworms growing on them. And my dad hated those bagworms because, if you can actually look, I was going to show you another picture. The bagworms end up destroying the tree. So you got to get rid of the bagworms. Dad would pay us, this is true, he would pay us 1 penny for every bagworm. And it was nasty because it was scratchy. You'd put your hand in there, there'd be cobwebs. You'd be sometimes even bleeding when you were finished. And sometimes that bagworm wouldn't come off. But some, it's like picking fruit. Some, it just won't come off, and you'd have to really yank it down. Then you would squeeze it too hard, and the ends, like pus would come out. It was like a purple, and the worm would be there. You'd be all over your hand. It stunk. And I'm the middle of the 5 children, so I'm the normal one. Hardworking one. I'd go out and I'd pick 100 of those. I'd pick 200 of them. They didn't have plastic sacks back in those days. They were paper sacks, just like they have today, except they didn't charge you. And I'd get that paper sack. Now you say that's a lot of work for just a dollar. Back in those days, you could buy a Snickers bar for a nickel, not a quarter, a nickel. It's a lot of candy for a dollar back in those days. So I'd go out there, and there was one time I picked 250 of those. There were thousands of them, and they grew back every summer. And Dad didn't want them, so I'd go out there and I'd count 1, 2, 3. Like I'd get 10, and you know, 2 of them broke open, and I think, well, Dad owes me a dime. 11. I'd keep going, and I'd get all the way like 250, and I'd go inside my house. I was covered in this stuff. I had that paper sack. Mom hated it. I walk in. I said, "Dad, I got 250. He owes me $2.50. I want to ask you, what kind of a dad would I have if he said, son, I'll pay you a penny for each one, and I went out and did all that work, and I came in and showed him and gave him a sack full of these bagworms, and my dad said to me, son, I'm not going to give you anything for that. What kind of a dad would he be? He'd be untrustworthy. I'd never believe another word he ever said to me. He'd be a crook, is what he'd be. He's already tight. And in that same way, I just want to ask the question, what kind of a God would God be if his son Jesus says, if you give whatever measure you give, that same measure will be pressed down, shaken down, running over, I'll pour that right back into your hand. What kind of a God would God be if he didn't keep his word? The question is God reliable? Is God trustworthy? Write this down. The answer is yes. The answer is yes. Turn to your neighbor and say, God is a gentleman. God keeps his word. The second question is, can you thank God? Turn to your neighbor and say, can you thank God? I don't even concern myself with me trusting God. But the question is, can we thank God? There are many elements when we give, and one of the key elements is that that offering is saying thank you to God. The psalmist wrote in 116, verse 17, he wrote, I will sacrifice, and this is actually in the Bible, a thank offering to you and call on the name of the Lord. In 1 Chronicles chapter 29, when they were building the temple, they said, wealth and honor come from you, and you are the ruler of all things, and in your hands are strength and power to exalt and to give strength to all. Now, our God, we give you thanks, and we praise your glorious name. There's a very basic tenet or purpose when we give. There's an element of worship that's a part of our worship. Jesus said, wherever your treasure is, your heart will follow. Some of you think it's just the opposite. You think that where your heart goes, your treasure will follow. Jesus said, no. Wherever your treasure is, that's where your heart follows. You know, I want to share this, and I've shared this before, but just in the context, here at our church, we have not even passed an offering plate since 2020. That's 6 years. So if somebody says, well, that's all you talk about, what are you talking about? We haven't even talked about this for maybe 7 years in our church. We have not even passed an offering plate in since 2020. Now, what happened back in 2020? What happened back there? COVID. And as you know, there was this thing going around, and the governor deemed the church as non-essential, and the governor shut all the churches in the state of California. And we were shut for just a couple of weeks. This is all very important that you understand this. We shut down before the governor gave his edict because we didn't know what was going on. We just wanted to be safe. And at the time, I said, we're not going to open. When he says we're going to open when we feel it's right to open. We're not going to let him dictate to us when we're open and we're closed. That's not even possible. So they shut all the churches down. So just a few weeks, we were shut, and a couple of things happened. One, I got a letter from a lady in the church who had an 11-year-old daughter. And her daughter was in the hospital for suicide ideation as an 11-year-old. And she said, they've shut down the schools and they've shut down the churches. And she goes, Pastor, my child needs to be around people. And so that was on my heart. That same week, the exact same week, we had called called the governor's office. Because they know who we are down here. I don't think he realizes that it's 110 degrees outside in the summer in the valley. He lives up there in Sacramento. It's 110 degrees out here in the summer, right? And we had called and we'd asked him because he had this edict that came down. And if you don't know this, it's true and you can look it up. And if it's not true, you can call me a liar. But it's true. He had this edict that when you meet as a church, you cannot sing. There's no singing allowed. And he said specifically, you cannot say the Lord's Prayer. And for whatever reason, that's him. So we're trying to set up outside. We're going to put the screen up. We're going to put, that's where the screen came from out there. And we're going to have outside. We're going to socially distance people. So we call his office and we ask him this question. Can we meet if we're outside? It's 110 degrees here in the valley in the summer. And we're going to socially distance. And if we have masks on, socially distance, can we sing and can we say the Lord's Prayer? We asked them. And you can hear them talking on the phone. I mean, they're talking. Guy comes back, picks up the phone and says, we're sorry, even if you're outdoors, even if you're socially distanced, even if you're wearing a mask, and even socially distanced, he says, you cannot sing and you cannot say the Lord's Prayer. We got that response the same week I got this letter from this lady about her daughter. And I said to the staff, we're opening up the church. Nobody has to come. But if you want to come, of course, I'd come here every day. Starbucks would be full, grocery store full. Nordstrom's rack is full over there. All that stuff's essential. But the church, I would be here and not one single car in this parking lot. And we're only open like really one day a week. And that was every day I'd see that parking lot full of cars. And I said, you know what? People are out and about doing what they want. I'm going to open up the doors. I don't care who comes. And the church, we went from 10,000 to 3,000. 7,000 people disappeared like that. Just gone. Stopped coming. So what we did is we opened up all the doors. We had what's called a no-touch service. We opened up the doors. We opened up the bathroom doors. And we have not passed an offering plate since 2020. I don't even know how we're open. The only way we are open, and just so you know, there is not a tree out back that grows money on it. Some of you think that. How does the church remain open? How do we do all the things we do? Well, people give online. People don't really bring cash, carry cash with them much anymore today. And so we've always made it possible, not even in service really. I think that they might have just done that, but that's how we've survived the last 6-7 years. And here's the problem. Your offering should be a part of your worship. That was the purpose of it. When I picked those 250 bagworms, my mom would teach me how to get a quarter of that belongs to God, Dudley, and she would put it in a little envelope, and I would literally carry that to church with me. And we've lost that part of our giving because there should be a sense of thankfulness for your life. I'm thankful, God, for my family. I'm thankful for the church. I'm thankful for the Bible. I'm thankful for the Holy Spirit. Thank you for your provision. I thank you, God, that you fed me, that you clothed me. I was asleep last night. You didn't have to wake me up today, God, but you woke me up today. You gave me another day of life. And you keep me. You love me. And you're faithful to never leave me. You're faithful to never forsake me. And most importantly, you sent your son Jesus to die for me. And so what we give, in a sense, and I want you to think about this. When you walk in here, everything about you is a sense of gratitude. Your hands, Michael talked about, you raise your hands and you're saying, God, thank you. And God, I belong to you. And with your voice, the voice that God gave you, you praise. You offer up praise. You sing songs of praise. You offer up words of thanksgiving to God. And all the deeds that we do, we say, God, with everything I do, help what I do to bring glory to you. And with my life, the life that you give me, God, I hope that I can serve you. And I pray that all of my prayers that I pray, God, I pray as though I'm dependent upon you. And in my prayers, I'm expressing my gratitude to you. And with the offering that I bring, it's a reflection of my gratitude for you. It all goes together. It's all a part of your worship. All of it. Jesus said in Matthew 6:19, do not store up for yourselves treasures on earth. That's what we all do. Jesus said, don't store up for yourselves treasures on earth where rust and moth will destroy, where thieves break in and steal. Instead, verse 20, store up for yourselves treasures up there in heaven where moth and rust do not destroy, where thieves do not break in and steal. Yes, it's a part of worship. Write that down. Secondly, you are storing up treasures in heaven. And honestly, I don't even know what that means. I know what treasure on earth is. I mean, we do that. We do that every day. But somehow what we give, we're storing up. There is something.

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5: That think that nobody cares about them. And we host that evening and give them gifts and food and games and bouncers out there. They leave here thinking it's the greatest day of their life. It's just one of 100 different ministries that we have here at our church. We also have helped start this year. We've helped start churches in Kansas City. We've helped a church in Moore Park get started. We've helped Freedom Church. They're trying to get into a new facility. There's a church out in Ventura called Mission Church that wouldn't even be there had we not supported them from the beginning. There's a brand new church in Burbank called Antioch Church. There was a guy that was in prison, life in prison. His name's Casey Diaz. Somehow he got out, started coming to this church. God put it on his heart to start a brand new church in Burbank called Antioch Church. And we were like the first church to get in on supporting his new work there in Burbank. There's a church down in San Diego called New Vintage Church that we helped get started. There's a church in Florida called Restoration Church. There's a church in Hawaii that we're helping. There's a group in Orange County, a young kid that I know named Tyler Oakson. He's got hundreds of young people meeting on Friday nights and worshiping. We're a part of that. I was with a guy last week. We're helping start a brand new church called Riverland Church in Brisbane, Australia. A young guy named John Cameron, who's already agreed to come and preach for our revival. So you can meet him. You won't understand a word he says either. But John is one of the most dynamic, gifted speakers in the on the entire globe. He's going to start a church. You trust me, in 10 years from now, it will be one of the largest churches on the planet Earth. And we support churches like this all over the country. We also helped raise $1 million during the fires, the Altadena fires and the Brentwood fires. $1 million our church helped raise.
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7: What a great way to start the day. 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Ooh, God's Word is just so amazing, isn't it? I love all the promises that God has given us in His Word. Do you ever just review some of those? Well, just in case, I'll share a couple of them today. God will never leave you, right? That's a promise in His Word. 2 Corinthians says, "My power will rest on you when you are weak." Ever have one of those days you're feeling a little weak? His power will rest on you.

0: call on him. Romans 8:37, we are more than conquerors through him who loves us. Matthew 13, at the end of the age, my righteous ones will shine like the sun in my kingdom. Whew, all promises of God that we can count on. We're going to shine like the sun in his kingdom as believers in Jesus Christ as our personal Lord and Savior. How great is that?
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4: 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I gave up. I couldn't hold down a job. As bad as I wanted to, as bad as I hated myself, I couldn't even die the right way. I tried ending my life multiple times, and I just couldn't do it. And God stepped in, and he changed my life, man. There might be someone out there that has a similar story that might just need to hear it, and the only thing I can do now is just give back. I love to hear people on the Open Line Friday, so I get to have ideas of people to pray for. And, you know, God is so good, and that's what he did for me.
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0: Good Sunday morning to you. I'm Donna Rush. So glad you are here this morning just to really get some truth from God's Word. Let's do that right now with Pastor Steve Wilburn on Core Truth. 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
9: 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Pastor Steve will be teaching the Word of God straight from the Bible with truth and no compromise. 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
8: Hey, this is part two of a message we started last time in Philippians chapter 2, and I entitled it The Name. And what name are we talking about? We're talking about the name that's above every name. We're talking about the name of Jesus. And who is Jesus? The Bible teaches he was God in the flesh. In the beginning, we were created in the image of God. God said, let us make man in our image. Who's he talking to? Not the angels. He's talking to the Godhead, the deity of the Father, the Son, the Holy Spirit. Somehow three individuals working independently, but yet one. They're all one, yet three. How does that work? I have no clue. But one thing for sure, it's factual. And this is what the Bible says in Colossians 1:15. He says, and he who, Jesus, he's the image of the invisible God. He's the firstborn of all creation. For by him, Jesus, all things were created, both in the heavens and on the earth, visible and invisible, whether thrones or dominions or rulers or authorities. All things have been created by him, by Jesus, and for him. And he, Jesus, he's before all things. And in him, who? Jesus, all things hold together. Listen to what Jesus said in Revelation 1:8. He says, I am the Alpha and the Omega. I'm the beginning and the end, says the Lord God, who is and who was and who is to come, the Almighty. Now, see, you'll have people, like if you have a red letter edition Bible, meaning all the words of Jesus are in red. See, when you get to Revelation 1:8, guess what? That's in red. But then you start talking to Jehovah's Witnesses who say, oh, yes, we believe in Jesus. Oh, that's nice. Exactly who is Jesus? Oh, you think that he's Michael the Archangel. Sorry, wrong Jesus. Not the right Jesus. You talk to Mormons, it's like, oh, yes, Jesus. We love Jesus. Yes, we all love Jesus. And well, who do you say Jesus is? Oh, he's the spirit brother of Lucifer. Sorry, wrong Jesus. Wrong Jesus. You know, you talk to Islam. Oh, yes, we totally honor Jesus. Yes, you know, he was one of the great prophets. He's a prophet like Muhammad, the prophet's like, wrong Jesus. Who does the Bible teach that Jesus is? That he's the Lord God. And when you bring up this verse to Jehovah's Witnesses and Mormons, they say, well, that should not be in red in your Bible because it says, I am the Alpha and the Omega, says the Lord God, who is and who was and who is to come, the Almighty. That's not Jesus. That's the Lord God. It should not be in red. So many who deny who Jesus really is will say, Jesus simply didn't say that. God did, because God is the first and the last. Well, if that's true, what you're saying, and verse 8 of Revelation 1 should not be in red, then why did Jesus follow that up a few verses later in Revelation 1 when he said in verse 17, do not be afraid, I am the first and the last, the Alpha and the Omega, and I'm the living one, and I was dead. Oh, when did the Alpha and Omega die? When was he dead? And behold, I'm alive forevermore, for I have the keys of death and Hades in my hand. Wow. It's like the Alpha and the Omega. He came to do what? Die on the cross for the salvation of his people. The Creator came down to die for his creation. Yes, listen, don't get it wrong. Jesus was God in the flesh, and he died for the sins of you and me. Know this, Jesus, in who he really is paramount. This is the foundation of the Christian faith. We cannot be a Christian and reject who Jesus claimed to be. Yes, he was the Son of God, but at the very same time, he was God. Yes, the Son, who was fully man, was at the same time fully God. Yes, God said in Philippians 2:9 that the name of Jesus will be above every name. That's why in verse 10 of Philippians chapter 2, it says that every knee will bow. And in verse 11, that every tongue will confess that Jesus Christ is Lord. Think about that. God said in heaven above and on earth below, and that means every created being, that means every angel, every seraphim that flies around the throne of God crying out, holy, holy, holy. Every human being that has ever breathed air and her heart has ever beat. Every being with intelligence has been called to worship and acknowledge Jesus. Not just Jesus, but Jesus who is God in the flesh, who laid his life down on the cross for the sin of all humanity. We are called to confess him. And for those who refuse, those who deny Jesus, those who have chosen to live without him or have chosen to follow some other religion that denies Jesus, who he truly is, they will stand before God in the end. And the Bible says that every man and every woman will stand before God. Hebrews 9:27 says, every man and every woman is appointed to die once. Isn't that amazing? Think about that statistic. One out of every one human being dies. Every man, every woman will die once, and after this comes judgment. And then you will stand before God. And because those people that have rejected him, they rejected Jesus, the only one that could forgive their sin. They will be judged for every sin that they have ever committed. Then before every single person that's ever lived, billions of people that rejected Jesus Christ as their Savior and their Lord, before they get cast into hell for all eternity, they will bow down in heaven. They will be on their face before God in front of the Savior, and they, the very one that they personally rejected, and they will confess with their mouth. They will agree with all of eternity that Jesus Christ truly was God, that he is Lord, exactly who the Bible described him to be. Think about that. Everyone who mocks, everyone who teases, everyone who's an atheist, everyone who's an agnostic, everyone who has cursed the name of the living God, they will bow down on their face. And the last thing that comes out of their mouth before they're cast into hell is that Jesus Christ is Lord. Which brings up another thought here. God's good pleasure. Let me read what it says in Philippians chapter 2, verse 12. Again, if you're driving, keep your eyes on the road. I'll read the text. He says, so then, my beloved, just as you have always obeyed, not as in my presence only, but now much more in my absence, work out your own salvation with fear and trembling. Whoa. Okay. But then he says in verse 13, for it is God who is at work in you, both to will and to work for his good pleasure. Wow. You know, guess what? For the believer in Jesus, hey, I got some good news for you. Man, I got the best news ever. And you have the best news to share with everyone you know. We're going to make it to heaven. But why again? Well, it certainly has nothing to do with you. And it doesn't have anything to do with me being a pastor, because we are not deserving of it. But it has everything to do with Jesus, who bore our sin on his body on the cross. So in verse 12, when he says, work out your own salvation with fear and trembling, think about that. How in the world could we ever work out our own salvation without fear and trembling? I mean, think about all the times that we failed. Think about all those times that we would have just lost our salvation when we were living at our worst and we're thinking, how could God still love me? I am so just out of it here. Oh my goodness. You know, that term work out in the original language, it means to bear down and work at. This is not saying our salvation is based on works, for we know that that's not true. The Bible tells us in Ephesians 2:8-9, for by grace, us believers, we've been saved through faith. And that faith that it took to believe in Jesus, that's not even of ourselves. We can't even pat ourselves on the back when we came to know Christ. It's a gift of God. It's not as a result of works that no one, not me, not you, no one can boast. We've been saved by God's grace. We simply cannot earn it. Salvation, you know, by a host of good works. Because God doesn't grade on a curve. Isn't that how everyone thinks? Oh, well, I got some boo-boos in my life over here. Well, I'm not so good over here, but I'm really good over here. And I stop and I help these people. And I give money to the people that are homeless on a street corner. And I'll give food to this person. And I'll try to be really nice to certain people at work that I like. And all of these things. And we try to, like, somehow outweigh the bad with the good. Hey, newsflash. God doesn't grade on the curve. God simply loves us by his grace. That's loving us by his own choice. God has made a choice to love us. We don't deserve it. It's by his unmerited favor. Really, God just loves us in spite of us. But think about that. If God loves us in spite of us, don't you think he loves the people that you don't love? Don't you think he loves the people that harass you at work? That family member that just like, you know, just, you, it's like putting fingernails on a chalkboard every time you see him. You can't stand him. God loves him. Man, if you have this attitude and you have prejudices in your heart, man, you can't stand your neighbor. You don't like your boss. Man, ask that God would forgive you for your unforgiveness of heart. And just say, oh God, let me see my enemies the way you see them. Let me see them beside their nastiness, beside how wicked they are. Let me look at them through your eyes. See, this is why we teach the truth of God's word here at Core Truth Radio and at Core Church Los Angeles. Why? Because we need to become more like Jesus. He's not like us. He doesn't look at people like we look at people. This is why I encourage you to come to Core Church LA. Listen, if you're not growing in your relationship with Christ, if you're not growing where you're at, come to LA. You might think, I don't go to LA for anything. Plus, gas prices are super high. Listen, I know that. But what is your soul worth? Don't you want to be lit on fire inside? Don't you want to know that you know the Lord? Don't you want to share it with other people? Allow God to light the fuse of a burning spirit inside of you. Allow him to do that in your life. Listen, if it's too far to come to LA, I get it, but you should at least download our free app. You can go to the App Store, and at the App Store, you can download our free app. And listen, you can be listening to any message on our app, and right on the app, there's a little square box. You hit that square box, you can text that message. You could have some friend that lives in Fort Lauderdale, Florida. You could have some friend that lives in Timbuktu. You could have somebody that lives in Liberal, Kansas. Who in the world would live in Liberal, Kansas? I don't know, but I was born there. Anyway, it's like the bottom line is, listen, you can send that message. So a message that is ministering to you, you can send that message to somebody else. You can get this message on our app. You can pull this message up because the message here is called The Name. So you just go in there and look and you'll find this message, The Name, and then you can send this message to your friend that lives in some other stinking state, and you can send, now they can be encouraged by this very same message. So God could use you to light the fire of their spirit in someone else's life. Allow God to use you. Listen, this whole thing is a total mystery to me. How could God love us? I don't know. Because I know me. Yes, and there's days that I am Pastor Steve and I am a really nice guy. And I really go out of my way to share with people. And I've led people to Christ all over this planet. But you know what? There's some days I'm a stinker. Use your imagination. And it's like, how could God really love me? Because he knows who I really am. But God is not like us. For Jesus is the polar opposite of us. And though he lived as a man, walking like we walk, when he stubbed his toe, it hurt just like it hurts us. He dealt with all the ups and downs of life. Remember, he was born on the wrong side of the tracks. He was born to a poor family. He could have been born to some little princess in a palace. But he chose to be born to a poor family so that no one like you could say, you know, God, you don't know what it's like down here. My life bites it. No, he knows. Oh, he's gone through everything that we have. He was despised and rejected of men. They nailed him to a cross. He was so beaten you couldn't even tell he was a man. By who? His own people. It's like, this is crazy. But he knows. But yet he lived with absolutely no sin. Again, he was the God-man. And that's what made him the perfect sacrifice for the sin of all humanity. So we're not, quote, working for salvation as Christians. We are working out. See, what he has already worked in us. We're working out what he's worked in because we're already saved. This makes sense considering what he said in verse 13. For it is God who is at work in you both to will and to work for his good pleasure. Yes, it is God who is at working in us. You know, in all of our imperfections, we should all have a sign hanging around us still under construction. But it is God who is at work in us to both work and to will for his good pleasure by his indwelling of the Holy Spirit, the third part of the Godhead. Again, God the Father, God the Son, God the Holy Spirit. And the Holy Spirit is a piece of God, and he's living inside of us, and he's working in us for his good pleasure. So when we get to the end of ourselves, when we're tired and weary, when we fall short, when we come to the end of you and me, thank God for verse 13, because it is God who continues to work in you and me, both to will and to work for his good pleasure. Yes, we are saved by grace, God's unmerited favor. Yes, and guess what? You know, I've been saved for a long time now, decades, and I'm no more saved now than the night I gave my life to Christ sitting at a kitchen counter in Upland, California. Now, he loves me just the same now as he did then, and I had all kinds of issues going on in my life back then. Which brings up this last thought here, living blameless. Philippians 2:14 says, do all things without grumbling or disputing. Stop grumbling about things, that you may prove yourselves to be blameless and innocent, children of God, above reproach in the midst of this wicked, crooked, and perverse generation, of whom we appear as lights. Hold on to the word of life, so that the day of Christ may cause glory. As you know, when we get to the end of our journey here on this side of heaven, when we step into eternity with God, we can be assured that our place in heaven, oh, it is secure. Not everything in life is secure, as you know. I remember climbing in the mountains one day, and I climbed up this hillside. I got to the top, and my head poked over the crest of the hill, and to my surprise, there was a giant snake right there looking at me. Okay, my footing was not so secure at that moment. Yes, there's many things in life that can happen to us, you know, and they're not all expected. It's things that we never signed up for. Maybe you right now are going through some unwelcome and unwanted circumstances in your life right now. This is why we need the Lord. Know this. There's one thing true believers can find rest in. It's knowing that when we get to the end of this life, there is a new life that's waiting for us in heaven. It's sealed by the blood of our Savior, the Lord Jesus. So while we're on this side of heaven, we are encouraged in verse 14 to do all things, meaning to live our life without grumbling. That's not always easy. Why? Because there's many things to grumble about. Like, I can't stand people in a left-hand lane, you know, that are waiting for the light to turn. And it's like, you know, and they're sitting behind the crosswalk. No, would you move your car into the center of the intersection so that when that light turns yellow, like three of us can go, okay? But no, you're behind the light. You're behind the crosswalk so that when the light turns yellow, then you go and I'm sitting there waiting for the next light. You know, I feel better now that I got that off my chest. But anyway, moving on. It's easy to crumble and grumble and gripe and complain about many things. But we're called as Christians to not get caught up with all the drama that surrounds us. But rather, we are called in verse 15 to be innocent, to be blameless. Why? Because we are called the children of God. We're not just called the children of God. We are the children of God. And we do it not because we don't feel like blowing off some steam from time to time. We do it because our Father, our Abba, our Daddy, our Papa in heaven has asked us to. He went on to say in verse 15, for we are to appear as lights in this crooked and perverse generation. And yes, we live in a perverse generation. Our church is being sued right now because we have a person that was recording people outside of our church and using all these vulgar indecencies. But you know what? Pray for us. We're going to get through this, and I'm not going to complain about it. We're going to keep preaching the truth of God's word. He said in verse 16 that we're to hold fast to the Word of God. For we are the people of truth, and we live in a world that's forsaken the truth. But the Bible tells us in James 1:22, but prove yourselves doers of the Word, and not merely hearers who delude themselves. The Word of God is what sets the standard of how we should live. For we are not called to live our lives according to how we feel. We're not called to live our lives according to what pop culture deemed as politically correct. For God has set a standard of truth. And that's why God has written for us in His Word. That's why we must conform to what God has said over what the world has said. We are told in the Torah, back in the Pentateuch, the law of God, Deuteronomy 4:2 says, you shall not add to the word which I am commanding you, nor take away from it, that you may keep the commandments of the Lord your God, which I commanded you. So think about it. The first five books of the Bible, the Torah, the law of God, He says, don't add to my words and don't take away. What does He say in the last book of the Bible, the last chapter, in the last couple verses? He says in Revelation 22, He says, do not add to my words, or I will add the plagues of this book into your life. And do not take away from my words, or I will take your name out of the book of life, which is in heaven. Yes, we cannot allow our decisions and how we live as the children of God to be influenced by the culture that surrounds us. That's why at the end of verse 16, Paul says, I don't want my life to have run in vain or count for nothing. I hope that you as a believer will rise up in this generation, and you will share this message of truth with those that are around you. And if you are in a place where you're like a prodigal son or a prodigal daughter, meaning you're living in sin right now, you're a believer and you're living in sin, you are a prodigal and you need to repent and you need to come home. Or maybe you're listening and you've never really truly come into a relationship with God. You're part of a mainline denomination. That's nice. You need to come to know Christ. And if you need to come to know Him now, or you need to repent of your sin, you can do that now, but you have to mean it. And if you don't mean it, then don't pray this prayer, because you're not fooling anybody. But if you mean it, God will hear you and He will forgive you. And this can be a new day and a new fresh beginning for you. And if that's you, you pray this prayer now. Get right with God. Embrace Him and He will embrace you. Pray this now. Lord Jesus, forgive me of my sin. Forgive me for the things I've done wrong. Oh God, have mercy on me. I believe that You died for me. I believe they buried You, but I believe You rose again. Come into my life. Make me new. Make me fresh. Help me to follow You. Be my Lord. Be my God. Be my Savior and be my friend. And fill me, refresh me with Your Holy Spirit. In Jesus' name, amen. Listen, if you just prayed that prayer, I want to send you some materials to help you and encourage you in your walking relationship with God. 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But not for this. 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
0: 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I can remember one thing that my husband said to me one time that just touched my heart so much, and he didn't know what an impact it would have on me. But one time he just said, man, you really make our house a home. Thank you. And I was like, oh, it touched my heart so much. I was about to cry. And he's like, what's the matter? I'm like, nothing. I said, that was just the sweetest thing. It just made me feel really good. Because, you know, we can have a house or apartment or whatever it is, wherever you live, you know, you can make it a home. I don't know, that's just by the coziness of it, the way you make others feel. Or, you know, for me, I love to garden. I love to, you know, if we have a rose or something, you know, cut one from the small little bed we have in the front of the house and put it in a vase or whatever it was. But that just touched my heart when he said to make our house a home. Loved that. Just a little reminder of how our words can impact others and the words that we may be remembered for. Amen.
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2: Hello, I'm David Jeremiah, here to remind us that America's 250th anniversary is more than a milestone to celebrate. It's a moment to remember. We remember the blessings of God and the gift of freedom. We need also to remember the responsibility that comes as a result. A nation is not held together by prosperity alone, but by truth, virtue, and the character of its people. And if we are to leave this country strong for those who come after us, then we must pass on more than just history. We must pass on faith. So let us thank God for His goodness to America and ask Him to guide us in the days ahead. May God bless America.
10: 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Outstanding. Beautiful morning, Thanksgiving week, heart of gratitude for you, heart of gratitude for Crossline Community Church and the Word of God being presented. Again, the grace and mercy, Lord, a heart of gratitude that you have saved us. You've saved me from me, and the same goes for you, friends. And you know, the beauty of what we're doing here in overtime for 1,500 girls, it would take 150 of us, and there's thousands listening to KKLA, $100 one-time gift. 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Guys, that stops.
11: There's something about being around a table, around food, that gets little kids talking. And this sweet little girl was talking and telling me the situation that brought her to that room. And they had been orphaned. There were three of them. And there was a sweet little neighbor who was an elderly woman who had taken them in after their mom died. And she didn't have enough food for herself, much less three growing children. And so I'm sitting with this sweet little girl as she's finished her meal. And she begins talking to me about her older sister being sold to somebody in the community so that she could have food to eat. She didn't know where her sister went, but it scared her enough that they ran away, and that's how we encountered them at the feeding site. And so there's hope in the midst of it, but that's what you're giving to today. When you're giving, you're feeding children, you're meeting an immediate need, but you're also helping secure children from traffickers, and it's just a powerful thing. So thank you for being part of the solution.
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13: In 1517, Martin Luther nailed the 95 Theses on the door of the Wittenberg Cathedral, thus starting the Protestant Reformation. In the spirit of that historic event, we now present Branch of Hope Radio with Pastor Paul Vigiano from the Branch of Hope Church in Torrance, California.
14: Hear now the word of God. Then one of the Pharisees asked him to eat with him. And he went to the Pharisee's house and sat down to eat. And behold, a woman in the city who was a sinner, when she knew that Jesus sat at the table in the Pharisee's house, brought an alabaster flask of fragrant oil and stood at his feet behind him weeping. And she began to wash his feet with her tears and wipe them with the hair of her head. And she kissed his feet and anointed them with fragrant oil. Now when the Pharisees who had invited him saw this, he spoke to himself, saying, "This man, if he were a prophet, would know who and what manner of woman this is who is touching him, for she is a sinner." And Jesus answered and said to him, "Simon, I have something to say to you." So he said, "Teacher, say it." There was a certain creditor who had two debtors. One owed 500 denarii and the other 50. And when they had nothing with which to repay, he freely forgave them both. "Tell me, therefore, which of them will love him more?" Simon answered and said, "I suppose the one whom he forgave more." And he said to him, "You have rightly judged." Then he turned to the woman and said to Simon, "Do you see this woman? I entered your house. You gave me no water for my feet, but she has washed my feet with her tears and wiped them with the hair of her head. You gave me no kiss, but this woman has not ceased to kiss my feet since the time I came in. You did not anoint my head with oil, but this woman has anointed my feet with fragrant oil. Therefore I say to you, her sins, which are many, are forgiven, for she loved much. But to whom little is forgiven, the same loves little." Then he said to her, "Your sins are forgiven." And those who sat at the table with him began to say to themselves, "Who is this who even forgives sins?" Then he said to the woman, "Your faith has saved you. Go in peace." Thus far, the reading of God's word. Let's pray. Father in heaven, as we examine this encounter between Jesus and Simon and this woman, we do pray, Father, that you would give us insight as to how we should approach it. Help us, Father, to see that bit of Simon in ourselves. Help us, Father, to, like this woman, ever take refuge in you through Christ. So we do pray, Father, that you'd reach us at a very deep and tender level. In Jesus' name we pray. Amen. Well, in the ongoing meme and soundbite attack of the Christian faith, you know, I don't know why I'm in this algorithm, but they pop up all the time, and these little memes critiquing Christianity. My attention was drawn to a dramatic dialogue between a child and a grown-up. So they're just sitting there and they're having a little discussion. And it was designed to mock Christian forgiveness. In the meme, the child was the victim of this great evil that had taken place. And yet the child, who was the victim of the great evil, because apparently the child was not a believer, was still going to hell. But the perpetrator of the great evil, because he had turned to Christ, was going to heaven. So you understand the message was quite clear. And that is that there is this kind of ease at which people who are so terribly evil can just go to heaven, where the victims of the evil people are still going to hell. And I have to say, there's kind of a thoughtless merit to that kind of criticism. I mean, I looked at it and thought this will win the attention of a lot of people because they won't do the deep dive. They won't, you know, remove the skim of the milk from the top of the cup and go down deeper into what's really taking place. I thought to myself, did the maker of this meme suffer some great tragedy that inspired him or her to work this little piece of art out, only to see that the villain in their life obtained ease of soul through this conversion? Are they going, are you kidding me? I'm the victim here. My heart has been broken. My life has been ripped to shreds. And yet this person seems happy and at peace with God. There's something wrong with that. And so maybe they made the meme. I don't know. It's more likely that they were just trying to make a point. The point being the ease at which sins are forgiven, especially those who are very evil. I don't think it requires much guesswork that the creator of this meme did not view themselves as the heinous villain in the little drama that they created. Matter of fact, it's highly possible that they didn't view themselves being in need of pardon at all. This whole idea of being forgiven by God is just some type of Christian fantasy. Determining the level of our need for pardon seems to be at the heart of this little dinner party that Jesus was invited to and the parable that he subsequently gives. Then one of the Pharisees asked him to eat with him, and he went to the Pharisee's house and sat down to eat. And behold, a woman in the city who was a sinner, when she knew that Jesus sat at the table in the Pharisee's house, brought an alabaster flask of fragrant oil and stood at his feet behind him, weeping, and she began to wash his feet with her tears and wiped them with the hair of her head, and she kissed his feet and anointed them with fragrant oil. So, you know, to follow where we've been in Luke, Jesus is in an environment where he's continually assaulted by the clergy and criticized for a couple of things. One, his behavior, and the other, the company he kept. He now finds one of his critics inviting him to a meal. I don't know exactly what was going on in this Pharisee's head. Maybe the Pharisee was thinking to himself, finally, Jesus can sit with some reputable people. We're going to rescue him from these people that he's hanging out with, and we can get into an intellectual dialogue, and maybe he can answer a few questions. Maybe, I don't know, but I don't think that the Pharisee had the best of intentions. There are times when Jesus was invited to a household by a person who was not yet converted, who had the best of intentions. That at times did happen. Doesn't seem to be the case here. Now, just so you know, it wasn't uncommon in that day at dinner parties for guests to wander in and observe the activities of the party. It's something that happened. So if there was an event, it was kind of an open forum. The door would be open and you could walk in. But there would be a guest at this party that would cause a little bit of a disturbance. The door was open, but not for you. We have a woman show up whose only designation is sinner. How'd you like to just be described as that? Not a father, not a mother, not a husband, not a wife, not a worker, not a citizen. Sinner. That noun, by the way, I think aptly describes the whole human race, right? For all have sinned and fall short of the glory of God. But I don't think that's what's meant here. What is meant here very likely means that she was a woman of ill fame. And I hope I don't have to go further in my description. You get what I'm talking about. Now, let me just say, I mean, these narratives in the Bible, these stories, and they're not fiction. They're real stories that took place. God has given to us, I think, to reach us at various levels. He wants to reach us, certainly, I think, at a theological level, at a intellectual level, but sometimes the Holy Spirit records things that should reach us at kind of an emotional level, and I don't want us to underestimate how difficult it must have been for this woman to make this short journey across that room. They all knew that she was a sinner. They all knew what she did, probably for a living, and she probably knew that they all knew what she did for a living. Now she's in this room with what we learned to be religious hypocrites, people who are kind of full of themselves. And there we have Jesus reclining at the table. So she's willing to make the journey through the hypocrites to get to Jesus. Now, the word hypocrite, I think, is a bit overused, but I do hope, you guys are here, so you're willing to work your way through the hypocrites to get to church. But those of you who aren't, those of you who are listening on the radio, if you don't go to church because there are hypocrites in church, you might follow the example of this woman. And I'll tell you this, it should be the mission of every church to present Christ in such a way, and he's presented through word and sacrament, but to present Christ in such a way that even a public sinner would seek to take refuge at his feet. I don't know if our church accomplishes that. I'm not saying we do or we don't, but it certainly would be my desire that we have a church where a person walks through the door who feels so terribly uncomfortable in being in a church environment that somehow Christ would be presented in such a way that they would walk right in and go, wow, there's some peace to be found here. I think we all need to aid in that. We all need to be part of creating that environment. Something happened, or was maybe happening, to this woman that subdued any fear of uneasiness that she might have had in this uncomfortable house. She fixed her eyes upon Jesus. We're told to do that, right? We are told to fix our eyes upon Jesus. Well, she did that, and then what happened? Her eyes were filled with tears. In great sorrow, those tears would fall upon the feet of Jesus. In profuse humility, she would wipe his feet with her hair. You know, the idea of a woman in that culture letting her hair down was itself questionable. I don't know if you've ever done this, I don't know if you've ever touched somebody else's foot or washed the feet of somebody. I don't think it's a sacrament, but if you've ever done it, it can be a very humiliating thing to do. And yet here she's crying, and then she's taking her hair and washing. And at some level, and it doesn't really say specifically, at some level of holy acknowledgement, she is anointing his feet, and not with oil, but with fragrant oil, probably expensive oil, that she had prepared and brought in an alabaster flask, which probably had to break the top off and do this. I think the tenderness of this moment is staggering. We know very little about this woman. I don't doubt that after this, she would have had a life full of faithful service. I don't doubt that she is a changed woman. There's very much a go and sin no more message that Jesus gives to people in this condition. But just notice this. Prior to any good deeds, prior to any good works, prior to send me, I'm ready, how do I serve you, prior to all that, we see worship. The very first thing that is recorded about her is at the feet of Christ. Luke will later record another house with two other women. You know, the story of Mary and Martha, you know, where Martha's doing all the serving, and what's Mary doing? Sitting at the feet of Jesus. And Martha's like going, shouldn't she be helping me, Jesus? But Jesus commended Mary for choosing, quote, that good part which will not be taken away from her. This is not an argument against serving, but realizing that worship and the extolling of Christ has to take precedence. We can do all the good deeds we want all day long, but if there is no worship of God, those deeds fall flat in terms of being precious in the eyes of God. Well, like I said, it's a tender moment, but not everybody at the event seemed terribly moved. Now, when the Pharisee who had invited him saw this, he spoke to himself, saying, this man, if he were a prophet, would know who and what manner of woman this is who is touching him, for she is a sinner. Well, the table has been set for a lesson. In this Pharisee's little conversation with himself, right? He's saying these things to himself. We learn of his view of Jesus, right? He is less than a prophet. This man is no prophet. We also learn this, that his view of religion does not have prophets collaborating with the riffraff. If you're really a holy man, you don't allow this type of person to be anywhere near you, let alone touch your feet. He also does not put himself anywhere near her category in life. He doesn't say with Isaiah, woe is me, for I'm a man of unclean lips and I live among people of unclean lips. He doesn't say, look, we're all in a lot of trouble and we all need a savior. No, she is in a lot of trouble. I am about to cross-examine this man that everybody seems to be all excited about. She is a sinner, and he is a righteous, refined intellect. I was at a Bible study one time, and there was a person in the study who seemed very unorthodox to me, a lawyer, poetically, right? And they made the comment, one of their favorite verses in the Bible is in Isaiah, where God says, come, let us reason together. It's in there. But I asked, well, what do you think that means? And that is that we can have a dialogue. That God can tell me things and I can tell God things, and together we can figure out what's true. I don't think that's what's being said in that passage. I think, if I could paraphrase, God is saying something like, be reasonable. I'm trying to reason with you. Well, this is the man who wants to sit around and have a conversation with Jesus, who has a pretty high view of himself, has a pretty low view of this woman. Later in Luke, there will be a parable that Jesus will teach. I'm not going to get into it now, but he prefaces that parable with these words in Luke 18:9, and he spoke this parable to some who trusted in themselves that they were righteous and despised others. I think that kind of typifies what's going on in this event. I'm guessing, I don't know, I'm just trying to survey the room here. I'm guessing most of us don't view ourselves as the Pharisee in this lesson. Don't we do that when we watch movies or read books, you know? I don't view myself as, you know, working for, you know, Darth Vader, one of the guys with the white helmets on. I view myself as Han Solo, right? I'm the hero of this thing. We're happy that Jesus sits down with sinners. Yet it appears, friends, that we can become so deliberately unacquainted with the darkness in our own hearts

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5: We might be excited that he's about to tell a little parable for Simon, and it is for Simon. But it's not Simon's long dead. We're going to hear the parable. And Jesus answered and said to him, remember, Simon's just talking to himself. And here we have Jesus kind of going, I got an answer for the little dialogue you're having with yourself. Simon, I have something to say to you. So he said, teacher, say it. There was a certain creditor who had two debtors. One owed 500 denarii and the other 50. And when they had nothing with which to repay, he freely forgave them both. Tell me, therefore, which of them will love him more? Simon answered and said, I suppose, by the way, do you notice the weakness of that? Like the I suppose? I suppose the one whom he forgave more. And he said to him, you have rightly judged. Okay, now the parable kind of ends, right? As we're going to see in a minute, it gets very personal. He then turned to the woman, but he's talking to Simon, and said to Simon, do you see this woman? I entered your house. You gave me no water for my feet, but she has washed my feet with her tears and wiped them with the hair of her head.
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7: 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We thank you so much for being a regular part of our listening audience, and pray that you will find this resource helpful in your study of and meditation on the Word of God. God bless you.
8: 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It's David James. Good morning, KKLA family. My goodness, 64, 69-ish with the Marine layer. Want to avoid downtown if you're going to go from point A to point B today. SoFi Stadium, we got Canada and South Africa in the World Cup, so avoid downtown at all costs. Otherwise, just, yeah, studying God's word together and saying, Lord God, this 250th birthday of our republic, thank you, Lord, that we have the privilege of studying your word. And thank you on behalf of 48,000 children that have received the medication, the 53-cent medication, the doses to purge their bodies, their little bodies of worms and parasites, of the just disgusting water and filthy, rotten trash they're eating. All that stops. We get them the medicine, and then there's an opportunity for them to work on their healing and hygiene and fresh, clean water projects, all of it. 53 cents is a dose of the medication through Hold International. Thank you on behalf of 48,000 children. We have about 16,000 children that remain. The hope was to see about 64,000 cured.

0: board, and we're just about there. And I'm looking to see if we can get 1,000 children cured right now. A $530 gift would be all 1,000. $106, 200 children, five of us doing that. May I invite you? $530 gift for 1,000 children receiving the medicine. $106, five of us doing that, 200 children each. So 888-288-5846 this morning. 53 cents. Get your children, your grandchildren, 53 cents. Solves the problem for one child. 888-288-5846, 888-288-5846.
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2: Hello, I'm David Jeremiah. As America celebrates 250 years, we would do well to remember that the strength of a nation is found not only in what it builds, but in what it remembers. 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
4: Today on Homestead Radio, Psalm 119 verse 105 says, "Your word is a lamp for my feet, a light on my path." This is Homestead Radio, featuring the verse-by-verse teachings of Pastor Tyler Short, Calvary Homestead in La Mirada and Buena Park. Tyler goes verse-by-verse through the Bible in a way that helps us understand how to simply apply God's instructions to our everyday lives, helping us grow and live by the leading of the Holy Spirit in our everyday lives. We invite you to open your Bible with us and allow the Lord to give you an understanding mind and a heart to do God's will. Here's Pastor Tyler.
5: Open your Bibles to the Gospel of Mark. Mark chapter 1. I got to tell you, there are things coming out of chapter 1 that I didn't even realize existed in chapter 1 until I just endeavored to do deeper study, but also just waiting on the Lord. I believe the Lord is just wanting to speak to us even through the verses that we would look at tonight. I'm in no rush to get through Scripture, and those of you who are familiar with my teaching, you know that. Sometimes I'll read a chapter, other times we'll read three or four verses, and I want us to just continue to have that attitude of flexibility, just to be waiting on the Lord and seeing what the Holy Spirit might want to speak into our hearts as we go through the Gospel of Mark. It's a very dear gospel to me. I mean, all the gospels are. But Mark, as I mentioned last week, is somewhat of a highlight reel of just the things that Jesus did. There's some things that Jesus spoke, of course, his teachings, but Mark spends less time focusing on the teachings of Christ and more focused on the things that Christ did in terms of the service that he provided and the different things that he performed, even by miracles and things that he did. So I like that because It's one thing to see the teachings of Christ, hear the teachings of Christ. Of course, it's just as important as anything else. But as we go through Mark, you might be wondering, well, I want to see Jesus in action. Well, you've come to the right gospel. This is like the action film of Jesus' life, if you will. And so we go through it, and yeah, it tends to jump a little bit, just so you know. It's not this, you know, detailed chronological thing exactly. It really isn't. It kind of jumps a little bit back and forth. It does have somewhat of a progression, right? From the beginning of his ministry all the way until, of course, his death and resurrection from the grave. So there is that kind of gradual progression, but there's a few things here or there. But I definitely want you guys to know, I might mention some of the other Gospels because it does fill in a little bit, but I might not as well. And so we kind of want to go with even the narrative that the Spirit of God inspired Mark, the author here, to even bring us the testimony of the life of Jesus. Because with that, there is purpose behind even sometimes how it might jump from one thing to the next. It's not random when it was written. There's nothing random that the Spirit of God will do or has done. So we have to believe in faith that even though it might jump a little bit around, Mark might have had a purpose behind that. The Spirit of God definitely had a purpose behind that. And so we want to almost be in that as we look at text and scripture. It's like, well, why did he go to this particular portion of Jesus' ministry? Like, why is there this kind of gap here? And not so much the why is there the gap, but rather why did he decide that this would be the next thing that he would write down regarding the life of Jesus? And there's a theme and there's activity that I think we need to be sensitive to, that I think the Spirit of God intended as he brings about this narrative from the gospel, of course, according to Mark. I will say something as a sub-theme to the servant of Jesus that Mark really puts on display for us. I find that the Gospel of Mark is also wanting us to see something of Christ's authority. Not something, but the fullness of Christ's authority. There's a lot of authority that comes out in the Gospel of Mark. Those that challenge authority, those that disrespect the authority, those that don't recognize his authority. And I find that that's an ongoing theme in Mark's Gospel. And as I was thinking about even what I talked to you guys last week about in the introduction, believing, I think, truly that it is a lot of Peter's expression of what he interpreted in the eyewitness account, because Peter and Mark were close. And so we know that Peter would have had conversation with Mark, and much of what Mark puts down probably was fed to him from some of Peter's teachings, Peter's testimony, Peter's eyewitness account. And I find it quite interesting that Peter seems to focus in on the struggle that the disciples, the people had with Christ's authority. Because really, in the end, Peter struggled with Christ's authority. Of course, after he realized that he needed to humble himself entirely to the authority of Christ, that's when it activated the Apostle Paul in a profound way that we see him functioning in the book of Acts. But it seems like he was learning throughout the entire 3.5 years he was with Jesus, of really what he thought was submission to Christ and his authority was actually some of his rebellion, some of his pride, unwilling to recognize and receive from Christ. And so that's an ongoing theme as we go through the Gospel of Mark. But I'm going to tell you guys right now, when we get right into verse 12, let's just read it, because I got a lot to say. I'll read verse 12 and 13 because it's kind of batched together. But let's talk about this immediately. So, right, this is, Jesus has been baptized. He comes out of the water. The Father speaks. This is, you are my beloved Son. I'm well pleased. Right there, it's verse 11, right? The Spirit of God descends in the form of a dove. Right? This is a moment. This is the initiation of Christ's public ministry. It's, everyone's seeing, everyone's hearing, everyone's like, whoa, what's going on? So the baton, to some degree, if you will, John the Baptist is passing it now onto Jesus. He was the forerunner to prepare the way. Now Jesus, this moment happens, and verse 12, which is a popular word in Mark's gospel, this word immediately comes up all the time. It's supposed to be like that action film, right? And immediately, and immediately, and immediately, and to keep you just kind of like, whoa, what happened immediately next? Well, immediately, the Spirit, capital S, Holy Spirit, drove him, Jesus, into the wilderness. He was there in the wilderness 40 days, tempted by Satan, and was with the wild beasts, and the angels ministered to him. So, Mark doesn't give us as much detail as the other Gospels give us in this particular portion when Jesus was led into the wilderness for 40 days, right? and he fasted. And we have even in Luke's account, Matthew as well, like this encounter where Satan came and did three different things or brought three different temptations, and Jesus fought him off with the word of God. And there's this whole like narrative that Mark's leaving out. But there's also something that Mark includes that the other gospel writers don't put in. And the thing that I want you to look at it just initially, and then we'll go back to verse 12, because there's something in verse 12 that I think is very significant. But right here, excuse me, in verse 13, he goes, and was with the wild beasts. The other gospel writers don't give us that understanding with the wild beasts. So right away, Mark is wanting us to know that Jesus, in the sense that he is the second Adam. From the beginning, there was Adam, right, in Genesis. Jesus is known to be the second Adam, and he did what the first Adam was incapable of doing. He was able to resist the temptation of the devil. Adam and Eve were not able to, hence the problem that we all have. We're born with our sinful nature. So now Jesus comes in as the second Adam, and he has now this opportunity to do what Adam never could. And of course he did it, perfected. And so here we see right away Mark at the beginning of Jesus' ministry is saying, you know, like Adam had the authority over the beasts, now the second Adam, while Jesus is out in the wilderness for 40 days, we don't know what kind of encounter that was with him and the animals, but Mark wants us to know he was out there and had full authority over the beasts. That's what is being included in Mark's account here, and was with the wild beasts. Wild beast is supposed to be exactly what you would imagine. Those beasts that might be a threat to a human being, might be a predator, might be, you know, territorial, might not want Jesus or a human being around, and yet Jesus had authority. Jesus was not affected by these wild beasts. Something of creation was recognizing, we know who he is. We know who you are. And although you're out here in the wilderness and you're just a man, we know that you are also divine God. And the beasts had to respect the authority of Christ. The same way that God gave authority to Adam and Adam spoiled it, Jesus did not spoil it, and he has that authority there. Now, I bring you back to verse 12, because I'm going to tell you right now, I struggle with the word that is used when it talks about how the Holy Spirit took Jesus into the wilderness. The word that is used is the word drove. Now, right away, that just kind of like rubs me a little bit wrong. No one drives me anywhere, right? And here's Jesus, the Son of God, and he was driven, drove. So I did some studying on that word. Wanted to find out, like, is it just a New King James, which is what we teach from here, is that just kind of a poor translation? And maybe there's a better word. And other translations say, like, oh, he was led by the Spirit. Sure, led is there, but I think drove was actually very appropriate. It's very authoritative. So there's something going on here, even in Jesus, the Son of God, and yet he's submitting himself as a servant. He's being led, rather drove, by the Holy Spirit. He's submitting to whatever the Spirit of God now, because it's just descended upon him like a dove, right? That's the picture we have. And immediately the Spirit goes, you're going out into the wilderness. Well, I don't really feel like doing that. You know, no. Jesus immediately submitted to the Holy Spirit driving him. Now, you know that word drove, it comes up quite a bit. And in fact, the Greek word that is used there is also used all throughout the Gospels. That's why I didn't have time to even turn to so many. It was just like, it was everywhere. And you know when it's often used, most often? When Jesus was driving out demons. That authority. It translates, he drove the demons away, drove the demons out, or cast them out. You know where else it's used? The same exact Greek word that's used here. When Jesus went into the temple and they had turned it into a shopping center where it was supposed to be a house of prayer, and it says that he drove them out. There's nothing mild about this word. It's meant to come with this sense of a person of authority is stepping in. Like when Jesus was in the temple casting these people out, driving them out, I don't think he was going around, come on, guys, we're supposed to be praying in the temple. You know, he did it twice. And we know the one time he put a whip of cords together and get out. But he flips the tables. We get this picture of, like, this is a guy who has authority coming in and demanding that the Father's house should be a house of prayer. He's not being scared, timid, just kind of like, please, this isn't what I really want the temple to be. He's driving them out. And the same goes for when Jesus casts out demons. That's a very violent thing, if you ask me. That requires authority. That requires someone with the voice of authority, with the power of authority. Not, demon, please leave these people alone. No, no. We'll read in Mark chapter 1. I don't think we'll get there tonight, but we read one of the times when he's casting out demons from all of the crowd that the demons didn't speak a word. They were silent because they knew who he was. The same way the beasts knew who he was. The same now we see the Holy Spirit driving Jesus. So there's this authority of Christ, but also he's allowing the Holy Spirit to be an authority to drive him out into the wilderness. I have a question for you and me. When's the last time you and me let the Holy Spirit drive us anywhere? I mean, you might be thinking, well, like, I think I'm led by the Holy Spirit. I want to use the strong word. Is the Holy Spirit driving your life? Is he the main authority in your life? Or is he just like something, and he's not a thing, but this is the way I think sometimes Christians interpret, something that we need to help, you know, stir up something in our midst in a fellowship. No, the Holy Spirit is the authority that drives the Christian's life. I'll give it to you this way. When you're driving in your car, if you're the one driving, you have control over that vehicle. You will decide and decipher where that vehicle is being driven. If you have the gas pedal, the brake, the steering wheel, and there's nothing that would just magically malfunction your car, you're the one that's driving that vehicle. You have the authority over the car. And if you decide to use it poorly, you're the one responsible. Not the passenger. Not the person in the back seat. The driver is responsible with how they use their authority over that vehicle. It's a responsibility that we have as drivers, right? So how many of us, and I'll speak for myself because I know there's times where I want to be in the driver's seat and I want the Holy Spirit riding shotgun, right? Like, Holy Spirit, lead me. Holy Spirit, be the GPS. Show me, you know, when I should turn and when I shouldn't turn. But at the end of the day, I have the authority over this vehicle. At the end of the day, if I don't like the directions, and maybe marriages in the room can relate to this, right? I've gotten into situations with my wife when we're driving, and if I don't have GPS and I don't know where I'm at, hey, honey, do you know where we're... this is a little unfamiliar for me. Do I turn left or right? She goes, oh, for sure you turn left. You know what I do? I turn right. The joke. Calm down. We're okay. Our marriage is surviving that one. So I bring you back just like, hey, hang on a second. How many times, Holy Spirit, lead me? Give me direction. Show me. But don't even think about reaching over here and grabbing the steering wheel. I'm driving this. I'm going to dictate when I listen to GPS, when I allow you to call the shots. But I'm pressed in my own life. Get out of the driver's seat and get in the passenger seat and trust that the Holy Spirit can drive your life, one, and he will drive you places that you would have never been able to drive on your own. He will bring about in and through your life things that you never perceived possible. Okay, fine. Let's take a step of faith, you say. I'm going to let the Holy Spirit drive my life. I'm going to let the Holy Spirit be the one that commands and directs everything in my life, so long as he doesn't take me out into the wilderness. I mean, come on, it's right here in front of us, right? Holy Spirit, fine, I'll give you a shot. Like we're in charge. This is how we are. All right, you know, your turn to drive. Okay, let's see what you got. You know, a week in, you know, this isn't working out all that great. I haven't eaten in 7 days. I'm kind of suffering out here. I'm thankful I didn't get eaten by the lions just yet. You know, I mean, just put yourself right into the story that Jesus is dealing with. The Holy Spirit drove him out into the wilderness. I want the Holy Spirit to be driving me in my life. And even if that means, at times, he takes me into wildernesses. Because here's what happens. As soon as I realize that the Holy Spirit might be taking me to a place where my faith is going to be stretched, where there's going to be trials and tribulations, where there's going to be heartache and pain and hunger pains, even literally for Jesus, is as soon as I go, get out, I'm driving from now on. I don't want to be out in the middle of the desert with no gas station for 500 miles. You had your chance, you failed. Or are we failing to trust the authority of the Holy Spirit? You see, when the Holy Spirit has proper authority, we can, like Jesus, allow him to drive our lives. Allow him to instruct and bring into fruition anything that he wants to bring into our lives. It's like, it really becomes this, you're the driver. I can't really control. Now, here is on the back burner of what I'm telling you here tonight. My Bible students in the room are probably struggling. Well, hang on a second. We might get into some trouble being too charismatic and it becomes this Holy Spirit driven thing. Oh, God forbid that the Holy Spirit starts to drive the church the way he's intended. God forbid that that begin to happen in your life in a dramatic way, that you're now doing things and walking through things and allowing the Lord to do through your life things that you never imagined possible and that you really can't even explain how it's happening. I mean, God forbid that that type of power, authority, and miracle starts to take place in the church. And of course, I'm being facetious, not God forbid, but that's how we are. And immediately we go to 1 Corinthians chapter 14. Well, the spirits are subject to the prophets. You know the context of 1 Corinthians chapter 14 that has been so misused to kind of be an excuse for us not to allow the Holy Spirit to be the director and driver of the church? The context that Paul's addressing in the Corinthian church is that they are all confused, all disorderly, and every single one of them in a gathering of a church is saying that they're being led by the Spirit and it's bringing about such dysfunction that it can't even properly be something that can be attained to the Holy Spirit. So the context is the Spirit is going to fall to the prophet is the idea here of you can't all say you're being led by the Holy Spirit. Here's the picture it is in the driving example I gave you. We can't all be backseat drivers. If we all try and be backseat drivers, then the guy at the wheel is not going to know which way to go. But let's go a step further, because this is what was happening in 1 Corinthians 14, Paul's addressing. Not only are you backseat drivers, but you're all grabbing the steering wheel. And you're trying to get to a destination, but all 15 of you, or whatever, five people in the car, are jumping on the steering wheel. No, turn this way, no, turn this way. It's destructive. It's disorderly. The car's going to crash. So spiritually, that's the context. It's not you can't let the Holy Spirit lead and be the director of your life. It's a protection from what had become chaos in the church. So what do we have then to protect us from such chaos? We have the Word of God. So the Holy Spirit is going to drive the church, drive your life personally, and you're going to allow him, but then you're in this barrier of what the Holy Spirit has already spoken in his word. So no, it's not in a given service like tonight, right? No, it's not going to be orderly and led by the Spirit if 15 of you in the room stand up and say, I'm going to preach for the rest of the remainder of our service. Like, would that be orderly? Well, I'm led by the Holy Spirit, Pastor. All right, well, okay, well, let's look at what are the qualifications of a pastor. Let's look at who raises up a pastor. Let's look at who even gives that authority to shepherd over the sheep in the church. The Word of God is clear on all of those things. No. Need not the Word. I'm anointed by the Holy Spirit, and I'm going to preach for the next 15 minutes in the church. You can see how, well, you're contradicting something that God has already laid out in his word that would be very disorderly and would not even be the way a service is meant to function according to scripture. So how are you now? You get the idea in this example. It's like, so we have parameters, but it doesn't limit the Holy Spirit. So there's something in Jesus that trusts, although he's Jesus, and I'm trying to wrap my mind around this, because remember, Jesus was completely and fully submitted to the will of the Father. And in this moment of him being fully God, but also fully man, we know that he had the Spirit descend in the form of a dove upon him. And as soon as now the Holy Spirit is upon Jesus, the Son of Man, a man, right? Also, now he goes, all right, we're going out into the wilderness. Well, that's not what I had in mind. Are you sure? Did you check in with the Father? Are you sure that's going to be what John the Baptist wants after he baptizes me? Let's go check with the Pharisees and the scribes to see if that's the greatest thing for a rabbi like me to be doing. No. No excuses. No challenging of the authority. He lets the Holy Spirit drive him. right out into a situation that brings about serious temptation. That's the second thing we can look at in this verse. It says that he went out and Satan himself started to tempt him. Now, Matthew and Luke give us the details of that temptation. We're not going to go there today. But we know that it was pretty serious and it was directed from Satan himself. And yet Jesus withstood that temptation. You know, I have a question. How many of us have been led by the Holy Spirit, driven by the Holy Spirit, into a place in our lives where Satan himself comes knocking and tempting at your door? Let me tell you something about Satan that is very different from God, from the Spirit of God, from the Holy Spirit. Like, you know what's very different? Satan can be in one place at a time. So the chances, a spiritual force that you think you are, right? The chances that Satan himself is actually coming to you to tempt you is slim to none. Yeah, there's spiritual warfare. There's spiritual principalities. There's demons that he can send, but those are minions. Satan did not send his minions to attack Jesus in the wilderness. Satan said, I'll take this one. And that comes with power. Satan is no small force to be, you know, just like, oh, it's just Satan. No, no. He's a powerful force. He's the one that came to Eve in the garden, caused Adam and Eve to stumble and caused the whole thing to go to the way it is, right? So we know he's not just some small, insignificant force of power. He's a fallen angel and he's the leader of those fallen angels. And he says, I'll go and deal with this. And Jesus resisted him. Jesus was able to resist Satan himself. When I find much smaller temptations are causing me to stumble, when I find there are so many smaller things in my life that cause me to stumble and fall into sin, now, I'm not here to disqualify myself, not like, you know, disqualifying, but I still stumble. I'm not perfect. I still have a bad attitude, a bad day, a bad heart, a bad mindset, a bad conversation with my wife. I mean, like anybody, like, I'm not perfect. And here's what people say, oh, Satan just got to me. Satan probably did not get to you. Your own flesh probably was the most to do with it. But if it wasn't your flesh, maybe, just maybe, it was demonic. But Satan himself coming? And we fall prey to so much temptation. My question is this. If I find myself in situations where I'm consistently stumbling and giving way to temptation, am I being driven by the Holy Spirit? Because if I'm in the situation I'm in because the Holy Spirit drove me to this location that I'm in, this circumstance that I'm in, then the Holy Spirit is more than capable to give me the power to silence the temptation, to silence the enemy. James talks about this. God never allows you to be tempted beyond what you and me can bear, but he always provides a way of escape. Why do you think we never see that way of escape? Why do you think that we're never quite aware that the situation I'm in is something God's led me and he's going to give me a way of escape? Well, the chances of you maybe in that situation is because the Holy Spirit actually didn't even lead you into that situation. So now you're in the middle of a place where your flesh is rising up. The Spirit is not present because you haven't given place to the Spirit. You've been driving the car. You get out of the car. You go near the edge of the cliff and the Holy Spirit is left in shotgun. And now you're wondering why you're going to fall off this cliff and Holy Spirit, help me. And the Holy Spirit's like, I never brought you here to begin with.
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6: 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It's David James. What are your plans this morning, KKLA family, and into the 250th birthday of our republic this week? Maybe you're heading to church this morning. Maybe this is your church service. We're grateful that we're studying God's Word together. You know that? Anyone tell you they're grateful for you today? I hope your spouse did. I hope your children did. No. We all know. Okay, that doesn't happen. So I want to encourage, well, children saying, hopefully spouse does say heart of gratitude. Children saying, Dad, I'm so thankful for you. Mom, I'm so thankful for you. Easy. But I want to thank you for being part of our KKLA family, being a dad and a mom in the mix. And, you know, speaking of that, an opportunity, 48,000 children. We as a KKLA collective, the good news here, 48,000 plus children have been set free from the maladies of parasites and worms. 53-cent dose of medication solves that problem through Hoda International. Guys, you've done that for 48,000. And thank you. And we're just a few thousand away from having every one of these children, the 64,000 we were looking to have, completely funded. And so I'm looking to be cured. 53 cents. Pocket change. So I'm wondering, can we get 2,000 of these children that remain right now? It'd be 10 of us opting in a $106 one-time gift. One dose of the 53-cent medicine from Holder International purges the body of the maladies of the parasites, worms, and children on the road to health. In the name of Jesus being proclaimed. $106, would you be the first of 10? All 2,000, by the way, would be a $1,060 gift if I may invite someone to opt in there. So 888-288-5846, but as we drink our tea, our coffee, our latte, our cappuccino, milk, cream in our coffee, say, Lord God, thank you for the base of what I am consuming and my children, grandchildren, no worms and parasites. And I'm going to proclaim through your name 53 cents of that medication in your name. Eternal dress has changed. Hear the name of Jesus. What a return on investment this morning. So 888-288-5846, 888-288-5846, Old International Banner at KKLA.com.
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7: It's our Christian heritage. 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And that's resulted in the greatest liberty and freedom and self-government the world has ever known. And it has brought the blessings of God. We don't look the same. We don't have the same accent. We're a nation of immigrants. We're a melting pot. But those values have bound us together. And I think we're at a tipping point. I'm deeply offended by people that say those Christian values should not be a part of our story. It's our heritage. And I will not relent. It is what shaped this nation, and we've got to find the courage to go back and tell the truth.
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9: Welcome to this special Bless Israel program titled, Why Christians Should Support Israel, brought to you by the International Fellowship of Christians and Jews. As the story goes, in the late 19th century, Queen Victoria of England asked her Prime Minister, Benjamin Disraeli, a profound question. Mr. Prime Minister, what evidence can you give me of the existence of God? Disraeli answered in just four words, "The Jew, Your Majesty."
10: Think about that for a moment. No people in human history have survived what the Jewish people have survived. Kingdoms that once dominated the earth are gone. Empires have vanished into the pages of history. And today, the descendants of Abraham have returned to live in the land promised to them by Almighty God.
9: Yet Israel and her people continue to face growing hostility. Anti-Semitism is spreading rapidly across college campuses, governments, media platforms, and nations worldwide. This is not the time for silence. This is the time for Christians to stand and support Israel for such a time as this, and especially to help poor Jews suffering and in desperate need.
10: And that's what we're going to talk about on our Bless Israel program today. And we begin with President and Global CEO of the International Fellowship of Christians and Jews, Yael Eckstein, as she answers questions from Christians. Let's listen.
11: First of all, thank you for all of your questions. We had an amazing response this month, and I read every single question. I wish I could answer them all. But for now, I'm going to answer Miss Williams' question. She wants to know, how, besides prayer, could Christians in America and around the world help Israel and the Jewish people? And this is a question that I deal with every single day in my work with the fellowship. From the time I was young, my father, Rabbi Eckstein, raised me on this notion that Christians love Israel and the Jewish people. And finally, for the first time in history, we're not alone. And it's something that I believe. It's what I've seen is that there are millions of Christians who don't want to change the Jewish people, who just want to love and respect and bless the Jewish people, and they want nothing in return. And so that's my mission here in Israel, to let the Jewish people know that we're not alone. Very often when we turn on the radio and the television and the internet, we feel like we're alone because the whole world is against us. And what I hear within the Christian community is a voice for freedom and justice and the values, a voice for Israel. And so what are some ways that you could let the Jewish people know that they're not alone? What are some ways that you could bless Israel, as God tells us to do in Genesis 12:3? He promises that he will bless those that blesses his people, Israel. And so there are a few ways that I could suggest to you. One is to continue with your prayers. I believe that prayer is the greatest weapon. And when we have millions of Jews and Christians and all different people around the world praying for Israel and the peace and security of Israel, God hears those prayers. So continue praying, because I know the guardian of Israel neither slumbers nor sleeps, and he's waiting for us to call on him to do that. The second thing you could do is tangible aid. When I go out to elderly and bring them heating checks and fuel for the winter and heaters to keep them warm, when I go out to orphans, when I go out to soldiers and single mothers and bring them life-saving aid, I tell them it's on behalf of Christians around the world who love them. And only then do they really realize, wow, the Christian community is different. They don't want to change us. They don't want to do anything bad to us. They simply want to bless us, and they want nothing in return. And so many people here in Israel are awakening that Christians are our friends, to this historic and prophetic idea that the Jewish people aren't alone, and that Christians are here in the vision of the Bible to bless the Jewish people, to clothe the naked, to shelter the poor, to feed the hungry. That's what the fellowship is doing on your behalf, on behalf of Christians and Jews. And so when we work together, we really let the Jewish people in Israel and the former Soviet Union and in Ethiopia, around the world, know that they're not alone. There are Christians and Jews who are here together to help them. And the third thing that I could suggest is that you lift up your voice for Israel. Be a voice of truth. Be a voice of justice. Let your friends know that you stand with Israel. Let the local newspapers know that you stand for Israel. Write to Congress. Write to the president. Do everything you can to make sure that Israel has a voice. A voice of reason, a voice of hope, and a voice of justice. And you could be that voice. So thank you for caring so much about Israel's security, about the Jewish people. Thank you for enabling the Psalm 133 to come to life. Hine matov u'manayim shevet achim gam yachad. How good and pleasant it is when brethren dwell together in peace. And I bless you to have the strength and the vision and the knowledge to do everything you can to help bless the Jewish people. Because right now, there are very few people doing that. We're relying on you. So God bless you, and see you soon. From here in Israel, this is Yael.
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14: Hello, International Fellowship of Christians and Jews. This is Giselle. I'm calling from Houston, and I just wanted to share my small testimony. In 2014, I became a widow, and my heart became very hard, and my hand became very clenched with becoming in survival mode and not wanting to give to anyone. However, God blessed me with understanding that the journey for me to open and to soften my heart was to give where my heart is led. When I saw and understood what your mission is all about, my heart was full of desire to give. And so in giving, here's where I'm thankful. It made my heart change. It made me change as a person, and it made me become again the joyful person that I used to be. And so I'm actually thanking you for the opportunity to support your mission, because in supporting you and in giving to you and to helping to the Jews, I have changed my heart, and my whole life has been tremendously blessed, tremendously. And so with a loving heart, I say to you, thank you. Thank you for giving to me. And this flow will continue. As we give to others, we shall be blessed. We worship a God of abundance. And we are all, Christians and Jews alike, we are all His children. And we are to work together. We are to help each other.
15: Hi, my name is Tim, and I'm calling from Ridgeville, Indiana. I guess I've always felt pretty close to the Jewish people, and I can't help but wanting to bless the Jewish people. As a Christian, it's not only our responsibility to do so, but it's also something that pleases God. Not only do I give money-wise, I pray for them every day. I pray each day for the peace of Jerusalem. God has never rescinded His promise to the patriarch Abraham. I will bless those who bless thee, and I'll curse those who curse thee. God's never changed His mind on that. But I don't give just to be blessed, although it is a blessing to do so. I do so because it is the right thing to do, and I know that it pleases God's heart. So shalom to all of you there at the fellowship, and keep the faith.
14: Shalom. This is Karen from Missouri City, Texas. I want to say thank you to all the caring souls of the International Fellowship of Christians and Jews. I wanted to tell you just how much this means to me, because it was very important to be a donor to the IFCJ. As a Black American Christian, I understand what injustice and bigotry looks like. There are groups of people globally that I'm very protective of, and the two most vulnerable groups are children and senior citizens. I want the survivors of the Holocaust in their sunset years to know that there are people around the world who care what happened to them during the Holocaust, and we care about them in their sunset years. I wanted to make sure that when they look towards the heavens each night, they'll see stars of hope glistening across the sky. Those stars are representative of the many who are bringing light to the dark world in which they've been thrust. By donating, I hope they'll know that regardless of color or faith, they are part of a global community where there is compassion. May they forever feel the love being sent their way, and know that if my donation can provide them with much needed sustenance
16: as well as bring a smile to their faces, then it will have been worth every penny giving. May God forever bless and keep them each and every day.
17: God gave a promise in Genesis chapter 12, verse 3. I will bless those who bless you. And for millions of Christians around the world, those words still matter. Israel is more than a nation on a map. It's living proof that God keeps his promises. Against impossible odds, the Jewish people survived thousands of years of persecution, hatred, the Holocaust, terrorism, and war. Yet today, Israel remains under God's protective watch and hand. That miracle should move every believer's heart. 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
17: 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That's the word Y, spelled W-H-Y, to 41444. 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The fellowship was founded in 1983 by Rabbi Yekiel Eckstein, fulfilling his vision of building bridges of understanding between Christians and Jews.
18: It was in his beloved Holy Land of Israel where Rabbi Yekiel Eckstein passed away on February 6th, 2019. In this rare audio recording, Rabbi Eckstein speaks before a large audience of pastors at Oral Roberts University about the moment God gave him the vision to start the International Fellowship of Christians and Jews. Let's listen.
19: I was asked to lead a tour group of Christians to Israel. And I ended up rooming with an 86-year-old Black Baptist minister from Virginia. Perfect couple. Here I was, 25-year-old, white, newly ordained graduate from an Orthodox institution, rooming for 13 days with this 86-year-old Black Baptist minister from Virginia. And we went, and it turns out this man was actually very poor, and he had saved for roughly 12 years every month. He saved money, put it aside, so that one day before he died, he could go to the Holy Land. And he did it. We were together, and the first morning when we were there, I put on my talit and tefillin, my prayer shawl and my phylacteries, as the Bible tells us to do, and went outside on the veranda overlooking the beautiful city of Jerusalem, and tears came to my eyes. I was home. I was at my spiritual home. And I'm sure he saw, but he didn't say anything. And that night, I came in a little bit late, and I opened the door, and I didn't go in, and I saw him kneeling over the bed with his hands outstretched towards God, and he was crying. And he was crying and saying, Lord, Lord, thank you. I'm luckier than Moses. Moses only got to see the promised land. I got to walk in it. And that's the moment. We Jews don't say it quite like this, but that's the moment where I felt God calling me. Where I felt that this 86-year-old black Baptist minister from Virginia and this white New York 25-year-old rabbi from Yeshiva had everything in common. And that's, I believe, when the ministry was born.
20: The fellowship is now the largest philanthropy in Israel. And every time that someone goes into a bomb shelter, every time that an elderly person sitting in Ukraine, Holocaust survivor, gets a food package and a blanket and medicine, and it says, given as a gift of love from Christians in America, the International Fellowship of Christians and Jews, I can tell you with certainty that the Jewish appreciation and understanding and friendship towards Christians has skyrocketed. Today, if you say, Israel is in trouble, who are our friends? Who's standing with us? It's Christians. And Jews know that. I believe that we're going to see Christians and Jews coming together, America and Israel coming together in a way that even until now is unprecedented. And who knows what God has in mind with all this? One thing I know is that God is smiling when he sees me here with a Christian organization, a Christian university, with the future leaders, with the pillars of the community, and he's saying, carry on, build bridges of love between our communities.
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1: All of us are called to do something prophetically. What is God doing in the earth, and how can He do it through you? Well, you've discovered that. That is, you participate in the International Fellowship of Christians and Jews. This is one of the most extraordinary ministries you could ever choose to be part of. This is who we are. We're saving Jewish lives. We find precious Jewish people in the world. We feed them if they're hungry. We clothe them if they're naked. Now, I'm a Christian, and I'm a pastor, and I've been giving to this organization, and my wife and I, for over a decade. But I do so very clearly understanding that the prophetic assignment of this ministry is security, is to feed those who are hungry, it is to provide clothing. And can I say to you right now,

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7: 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Friends, love you. It's David James. Good morning. Dr. Emily is with Hold International, and she shares with us that 48,000 children we've given the 53-cent cure. All of us are, this is so doable for all of us. 53 cents, pocket change, one child solves the problems of parasites for children. And Dr. Emily, why is this a problem? We have about 16,000 children that remain 53 cents each. Dr. Emily, why is this such a problem?
8: Parasites can dramatically impact a child's growth and development. When a child has parasites, they often suffer from anemia. We see poor cognition, impaired brain development. They don't do well in school. They have difficulty learning. They're so much more susceptible to infections and diseases, and they don't recover as well. And so it turns into this horrible cycle of malnutrition, both exacerbates parasites, and then parasites also cause malnutrition. And it really traps children into this vicious cycle that they can't get out of unless they are treated for parasites.
7: And that's what we do. 53 cents per child cured. So I'm looking to see right now if we can get 2,000 children of these final few thousand that we have remaining. 10 of us opting in, $106 one-time gift. That's 200 children. $1,060 would be all 2,000, if I may invite you to solve this problem as we study the Lord's Word. 888-288-5846. We've solved it for 48,000. We have about just a few more thousand that remain. 888-288-5846.

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5: 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God is the one who, in the play and counterplay of human history, sets all things right. He is the God that's there in our joys and our sorrows. He is the God that sets up kings and takes down kings. He is the God that guides, directs the destiny of nations. He is the God that's with his people throughout all the trials of history and the trials of their life. 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
10: the outcome of wisdom that's not from above, verse 16, for where envy and self-seeking exist, confusion and every evil thing are there. God is not the author of confusion. God has not called us to be confused and fearful and anxious. That wisdom isn't coming from God. That's not the Holy Spirit making you so anxious and worried that you can't sleep at night. That's not coming from the Lord.
9: You've got the kind of wisdom that springs from your own mind, and then there's that deeper wisdom that flows from a higher power. So how do you tell the difference between the two? Well, today, Pastor Richard's here to guide you through divine wisdom and what it truly means. When the wisdom comes from within, you might sense a bit of discomfort about it. But when it's truly from God, you'll notice a wonderful sense of peace in your heart. Now here's Pastor Richard in the book of Matthew, chapter 16, with today's edition of Word of Life.

0: Just as the enemy seems to have some access to deceitful thoughts, doctrine of demons, so much more in the life of the believer, the Holy Spirit has access to your thought, to your heart, to your mind. And God will renew your mind, and the Spirit of God will reveal wisdom to you. Remember Peter? Jesus says, "Who do you say that I am?" And Peter said, "You are the Christ, the Son of the living God." What did Jesus say? "Wow, Peter, you are sure smart." He said, "Flesh and blood didn't reveal that to you. The Spirit of my Father gave you that wisdom." That came right from heaven. And it went entered Peter's mind and he declared it. Wisdom from above. Ephesians chapter 1. This is the Apostle Paul praying for the church, for the believers. This is his would be his prayer for you and I today. "He does not cease to give thanks for you, making mention of you in my prayers, that the God of our Lord Jesus Christ, the Father of glory, may give to you the what? Spirit of wisdom and revelation in the knowledge of him." That's Ephesians 1:16-17. Then he says, "The eyes of your understanding being enlightened." We sing a song, "Open the eyes of my heart." This is the biblical text for that song. "The eyes of your understanding," your spirit, your heart, "being enlightened." Why? "That you may know what is the hope of his calling, what are the riches of the glory of his inheritance in the saints." You know that God loves you. You know that he sent his son to pay the price for your sins, that you might have salvation and be in right standing. You also know by his spirit that there is a calling on your life. That's what Paul is saying, that you would know the hope of your calling. What is the riches of the glory of his inheritance? How many of you know you have an inheritance? How do you know that? The Holy Spirit has given that wisdom to you through the word of God, borne witness in your heart. This is wisdom from above. This is how we have to walk and live under that guidance and wisdom. It's different than the world. It's different than the sensual wisdom. It's different than, obviously, any demonic whisperings that would try to deceive you. Now you need to walk in the wisdom from above. Ephesians 3, verse 16. Again, the Apostle Paul praying for believers that he would grant you, according to the riches of his glory, to be strengthened with might through his Spirit in the inner man, the Holy Spirit within, that Christ may dwell in your hearts through faith, that you, being rooted and grounded in love, may be able to what? Comprehend with all the saints what is the width and length and depth and height, to know the love of Christ which passes knowledge, that you may be filled with all the fullness of God. Well, that's just a rich prayer, isn't it? This is my prayer for you, believer, that the Spirit of God within you would strengthen you and that he would enlighten your mind. He would impart wisdom that you would be able to comprehend just how much God loves you. The height, the depth, the width of it. Because how much he loves you, it passes knowledge. You can't come to it just thinking about it. I wonder if he loves me. No, you need the Spirit of God to tell you, "I love you. You are mine. I am with you. I am for you." And the richness of his love, that's revealed through relationship with God. That's how we discover these things. The wisdom that comes from above, through the person of Christ, the ministry of his word, the ministry of the Holy Spirit. Well, that's the origin. There is a wisdom from above. There is a wisdom that is from not above. But let's talk about some of the attributes. And this is a good litmus test for us. There are times when I have decisions to make. There are times when I'm trying to consider what I'm thinking about, pondering. And it's not a bad idea to come to this passage and put it through the test. Well, okay, let's see. If this is wisdom from above, then it'll meet up to these criteria. If this is wisdom that is not from above, well, then it probably will lead me in this way. The attributes of wisdom, and we'll start with the wisdom that is not from above. That means it's either earthly, sensual, or demonic. Here's what it looks like. Verse 14. "But if you have bitter envy and self-seeking in your heart, Do not boast and lie against the truth. That's not God's wisdom. That's not God's discernment. That's not God driving you. Boy, I'm going to get even. I know God wants me to get even. I have to deal with this. That's probably not wisdom from above. That's probably coming from another place. Bitter envy. You're discontent when others do well. What about me? When's it going to be my turn? Why does he get all the breaks? A bitter envy. Bitter speaks of something that is brooding. It's not just an instant, it's a long-held root that turns into bitterness. We think of Cain and Abel. Cain was so jealous of his brother Abel because God received his offering, but not mine. That jealousy, his own brother. I mean, the population, there was only 3, 4, 5 people on the planet, and already this wisdom that is sensual, demonic, earthly. And God came to him, remember? God said, Cain, why is your countenance so down? Don't you know that if you do well, you also will be received? Abel doesn't have anything that you can't enjoy. I'm looking for a sincere offering from your heart. If you'll be sincere with me, I will embrace you too. But then he said, but be careful, because sin is crouching at the door, and you must master it, or it's going to master you. Well, we know what happened. Cain went out and murdered his own brother. And that was all from that bitter envy. That wasn't wisdom from above. God came and spoke to Cain directly. How many of you have had that wisdom from above? The Holy Spirit saying, hey, don't go there. Hey, don't brood on that. Oh, but I can't believe it. And off you go and you hold on. That's bitter envy, self-seeking. Wisdom that is not from above often looks to serve self. That sensual wisdom, do what's right for me, do what I want. That's my wisdom, that's my code. Number one, and he says, don't boast and lie against the truth. Don't pretend that that's God's wisdom. Don't pretend that you're wise, a person of God. You're lying against the very truth of God's word. Those are the attributes of the wisdom that is not from above. What are the qualities and attributes of the wisdom that comes from God? Verse 17. But the wisdom that is from above is first pure, then peaceable, gentle, willing to yield, full of mercy and good fruits, without partiality and without hypocrisy. Again, there's the litmus test for you. Where's this wisdom coming from? Well, is it pure? Is it morally right and sound and good? Does it line up with what I know to be true and holy? Is it peaceable? Or is it gentle? Is it, I love this one, willing to yield? Isn't that, that's the hardest one, isn't it? Willing to yield. Oh, I'm totally willing to yield after he does. I'm all about yielding, but not first. Full of mercy and good fruits. He's not getting away with that. Where do you think that wisdom's coming from? Oh, no way. I'm not taking that. I'm the victim here. I got to stand up for my, I'm going to fight my way through this. Where's that wisdom coming from? Now, there are moments to stand. You understand that. Where this doesn't apply to every circumstance of life. But more often than not, we're operating in a wisdom that's not coming from above. No, wisdom from above is full of mercy. Mercy, that means forgiveness. Can a marriage survive without mercy? Can a friendship survive without mercy? Can any relationship, families, churches, can we have a relationship with God without mercy? Now, we don't have to forgive him, but boy, he sure has to do a lot of forgiving with us. And he asks us to deal with one another full of mercy. That's the wisdom from above. And good fruits, the fruit of the Spirit, love, joy, peace, patience, kindness, gentleness, faithfulness, self-control, without partiality, without hypocrisy. I'm not pretending, I'm not gritting my teeth and just going through it, but I'm not really feeling it. No, the wisdom from above is an expression of the fruit of the Spirit in your life. And that's why it can only come from above. You don't have it. It's not on the earth. It's not in your own senses, your own psychology. Nothing wrong with those truths, but ultimately you've got to have God's grace to bring this type of wisdom and for it to manifest in your life. And finally, just notice the outcome. The outcome of wisdom that's not from above, verse 16, for where envy and self-seeking exist, confusion and every evil thing are there. God is not the author of confusion. God has not called us to be confused and fearful and anxious. That wisdom isn't coming from God. That's not the Holy Spirit making you so anxious and worried that you can't sleep at night. That's not coming from the Lord. That wisdom is coming from your own worry, your own senses, your own what-if scenario. No, God's wisdom is going to bring peace.
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0: Look at verse 18. This is the outworking, the outcome of the wisdom from above. Verse 18, now the fruit of righteousness is sown in peace by those who make peace. What type of wisdom are you living your life in? What wisdom are you walking in? What kind of wisdom did you walk in today? What was on your mind? What was top of mind? Put it through this litmus test. Kind of earthly. Not much from above in my current wisdom. And so that's a place for us to check and discern. I'm going to close with just a few thoughts from Jesus. You may be familiar with the Sermon on the Mount, one of Jesus' most famous sermons, where he talks about so many areas of life. He talks the Beatitudes, right? Blessed are the poor, blessed are the meek, blessed are the peacemakers. He talks about letting your light shine before men that they may see your good works and glorify your Father in heaven. He speaks, we don't have time to look at all that he taught in that sermon, but he talks about, you know, the way you feel about your brother, your sister. You've heard it said, thou shalt not murder, but I say to you, if you have hatred in your brother, you're already guilty of the seeds of murder. That's Cain and Abel. It started with Cain's discontent. God tried to rescue it, but it manifested in murder. You've heard it said, thou shalt not commit adultery, but I say unto you, if a man should even look upon a woman lustfully, he's already guilty of the commandment. And so Jesus bringing the word of God and applying it into the depths and intentions of the heart. He speaks of divorce. He speaks about your word, let your yes be yes and your no be no. And then he says some crazy things that don't make any sense in the wisdom of the world. Turn the other cheek. Jesus, do you know what that word, that means just two bruised cheeks. You don't do that, Jesus. That's not the way of the world. You're right. But that's the wisdom from above. Go the extra mile. The Roman centurions, there was a law within the Roman Empire that at any time they could say, hey, you need to carry my pack. That was just one of their perks as a soldier. They could recruit just a citizen from the side and say, listen, I need help. I'm traveling. You're going to carry this for a mile. And Jesus says, go an extra mile. That's not wise. They're going to take advantage. These Romans are already bullies. You're asking me to give the extra mile to love your enemies? What kind of craziness talk? This is crazy talk. Pray for those that treat you badly. You know, those are the words of Jesus, the Sermon on the Mount. I mean, that's wisdom from above. It's not wisdom from the earth. It's not wisdom from me. And it's certainly not the wisdom of the devil. It's the wisdom from above. And then he says this, and this is what I want to read with you, is in Matthew 7, verse 24. This is how he concludes after he teaches these principles, and we've just grabbed a few of them. In Matthew 7:24, "Therefore, whoever hears these sayings of mine and does them, I will liken him to" what? "A wise man who built his house on the rock. And the rain descended, the floods came, and the winds blew and beat on that house. And it did not fall, for it was founded on the rock. But everyone who hears these sayings of mine and does not do them will be like a foolish man who built his house on the sand. And the rain descended, the floods came, and the winds blew and beat on that house, and it fell, and great was its fall." Jesus speaks these words, and as we hear them, as you study the Sermon on the Mount, you begin to realize very quickly, this is going to take some divine help. This probes deeper than just the normal laws of right and wrong. This speaks to the intentions of my heart. This speaks to me being a different person that I need help from God to become. I can't do it. Love your enemies. I can't do it. But the grace of God, because we too were once enemies of God. We too were distant from God. And while we were yet sinners, Christ died for our sins. That's why he calls us to that wisdom that, listen, anybody can hate their enemies. Anybody can be nice to their friends. Anybody can get even. Anybody can hate when they're hurt and offended. Anybody can lust. Anybody can walk in the flesh and the natural wisdom of the day. But it takes a whole different breed of person and character and power to live to the life that Jesus is asking us to live in. And Jesus says, here's wisdom. Here's the wise man. You hear them and you do them. Now, you can't do them in your own strength. You've got to have God's power. You've got to have the grace of God. Let's be honest. But that's the call. Not just hearing them. Wow, what a great sermon, Jesus. Whew. Jesus was tearing it up today, wasn't he, boys? On the way home, you're talking about, wasn't that a great word? Yeah, where are we going for lunch? Oh, I don't know. And you know, right away, you're arguing about where you're going to lunch. I don't like that place. Oh, no, you go there. Right, you understand. I heard it, but I'm not doing it. It was a great thought. It's not to be obeyed. Jesus said the wise man is the one who hears it and applies it into his life. That's how you build on the rock. That's how you build a life that will withstand the storms and trials of life. Because it's built on faith in God and his word and his truth. And not only the trials of life, but into eternity. Those are the ones that are come, "Well done, my good and faithful servant. You heard my words and you put them into your life." Are we perfect? No. Is it a process? Yes. But that's my heart, is to obey the Lord, not just to hear it, not just to know it, but to walk it, to live it, and to apply it into my life. Three things that I want you to go home with today concerning the wisdom from above. I want you to know that you can't experience wisdom from above without first having a relationship with God through faith in Jesus Christ. That's the key that unlocks God's wisdom, God's spirit, God's insight for living through faith in Jesus Christ. The second thing that I want to challenge you with today is you must settle in your heart complete surrender and obedience to the Word of God. Now, that doesn't mean you're going to walk in it perfectly, but it means your heart is perfectly aligned. I'm not looking to disobey the Word. Well, I have a special case. Oh, no, well, it's not convenient for me right now. I know what the Bible says, but you know, this is real life. You've all had that. I've wrestled with that. You know, you make decisions based on the wisdom of the world, the wisdom of your own senses, or some whispering of the enemy, and God's word gets kind of set aside. That's just, that's not practical in today's world. And that's something that if you want to walk in the wisdom from above, you are going to have to submit your heart to the Word of God. When it comes to family, sexuality, when it comes to all the questions in our culture, when it comes to, you know, just your own personal decisions, how you conduct yourself. I've got to obey God's Word. I've got to put it in my heart. I've got to let it lighten my path. So a submission to God's Word. And then finally, the third challenge, you have got to make peace with your brother. You got to make peace. Now, sometimes it's not possible because your brother will not allow peace. That's why Paul said in Romans, so much as it depends on you, live at peace with all men. But the wisdom from above is not encouraging you to hold the grudge, to stay divided, to be right. The wisdom from above is peaceable. And there is blessing, there is righteousness for those that make peace and sow in peace. Three thoughts. Relationship with God and Christ, that's the first step of wisdom. Jesus, I need you. Come into my life, forgive me, cleanse me. I can't have wisdom without you. Secondly, Lord, I'm going to obey your word. Your word is going to be the final authority for my life and my faith. It may not always be easy. You'll have to show me how to do it, help me to do it, but I'm committed to walking in obedience to your word. And thirdly, Lord, give me the grace to make peace. I want to be a peacemaker. Blessed are the peacemakers. I can't hold on to this bitter envy. I can't be mad all the time. I can't be hurt all the time. I can't just be this living victim, always mad, always distressed, always upset. I've got to rise above that by the wisdom of God and look to make peace. And God will empower that life. That's the life built on the rock.
1: 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Pastor Richard is the senior pastor at Calvary Chapel Monrovia in Monrovia, California. This message is a part of a series we've been going through on the book of James. In this book, we're reminded of the power behind our words. Every single word we speak has the power to build someone up or to tear them down. The catch is that one negative sentence has much greater destructive potential than 1,000 words of encouragement. So James encourages us in this book to use our words to speak life and truth into people, not to serve our own interests and make other people feel inferior to us. After all, we are all created in the image of God, and we all have an equal opportunity to share in the inheritance that Jesus offers us. If something in today's message has spoken to you and you'd like prayer, you can give us a call at 626-359-5116. Again, that number is 626-359-5116. You can also send us an email at info@ccmonrovia.org or fill out our online contact form at ccmonrovia.org. While you're there, you'll also find information about our in-person services at Calvary Chapel Monrovia and information about the different ministries we offer throughout the week. No matter what stage of life you're in, there is a place for you at the Lord's table. Well, we're out of time for today. Thank you for tuning in to today's edition of Word of Life.

0: Word of Life, pre-recorded, sponsored by the incredible souls at Calvary Chapel Monrovia. Thankful for Calvary Chapel Monrovia and Word of Life here on 99.5 KKLA. Thankful for you, beloved friends, as we study God's Word together. And this Independence Week, we're 8,000 children away from having every one of these children completely cured with 53 cents a dose through Hope International. And just in a little bit of overtime here, to just see $106 one-time gift, your gift, 200 children cured, guys. 200 children hearing the name of Jesus after they get healthy and rid of the parasites and worms inside their body because of a lack of fresh, clean water and eating filthy, rotten food. And we stop all of that. And the name of Jesus being proclaimed in eternal dresses and little children's lives changed. Isn't that beautiful? $106 one-time gift for 200 children. Can we get 10 of us to do that right now and get 2,000 children cured? We're on our way to getting these final 16,000 cured, and 53 cents solves it for one. $53 for 100. Can we get 2,000 right now? Again, 10 of us opting in a $106 one-time gift. 888-288-5846. 888-288-5846. 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
5: In the new movie Supergirl, now in theaters, the team at Warner Brothers DC Comics division continues to build out the latest iteration of its cinematic universe. Next up, Kara Zor-El, better known as Supergirl. Now, Supergirl is hardly a newcomer to the spandex-wearing hero scene. The CW's popular show by the same name wrapped up six seasons in 2021. And while it had its share of problems, the show's depiction of the main character stayed close to the original comic heroine, an all-American young woman equally full of empathy and compassion, spunk, and superpowers, and an aversion to kryptonite, of course. Alas, DC head honcho James Gunn has steered Kara's course in a different direction with this film. This time around, she's a drunken loner who seemingly cares little for others. Still, she gets roped into helping an orphaned young woman who's intent upon exacting revenge upon those who killed her family.
6: Do you have any information on the brigands?
7: That sort of information is going to cost you.
6: I'll tell you what. I'll arm wrestle you for her. You win and you can have us both. I win. And you can tell us where the brigands are.
5: At times, the resulting story feels more like Mad Max than a DC superhero flick. Now, to her credit, Kara tries to talk the young woman out of seeking retribution. And along the way, we learn about some of the pain that has shaped Kara's own deep-rooted cynicism. She ultimately has some heroic moments, but the plot's path is paved with language, toilet humor, violence, and drinking. The result is an often grim and gritty story that parents might feel is less than super. So we're giving Supergirl a 2.5 out of 5 for family friendliness. Read the full review at PluggedIn.com/radio. I'm Adam Holtz with the Plugged In Movie Review by Focus on the Family.
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10: As the story goes, in the late 19th century, Queen Victoria of England asked her Prime Minister, Benjamin Disraeli, a profound question. "Mr. Prime Minister, what evidence can you give me of the existence of God?" Disraeli answered in just four words, "The Jew, Your Majesty."
11: Think about that for a moment. No people in human history have survived what the Jewish people have survived. Kingdoms that once dominated the earth are gone. Empires have vanished into the pages of history. And today, the descendants of Abraham have returned to live in the land promised to them by Almighty God.
10: Yet Israel and her people continue to face growing hostility. Anti-Semitism is spreading rapidly across college campuses, governments, media platforms, and nations worldwide. This is not the time for silence. This is the time for Christians to stand and support Israel for such a time as this, and especially to help poor Jews suffering and in desperate need.
11: And that's what we're going to talk about on our Bless Israel program today. And we begin with President and Global CEO of the International Fellowship of Christians and Jews, Yael Eckstein, as she answers questions from Christians. Let's listen.
12: First of all, thank you for all of your questions. We had an amazing response this month, and I read every single question. I wish I could answer them all. But for now, I'm going to answer Miss Williams' question. She wants to know how, besides prayer, could Christians in America and around the world help Israel and the Jewish people? And this is a question that I deal with every single day in my work with the fellowship. From the time I was young, my father, Rabbi Eckstein, raised me on this notion that Christians love Israel and the Jewish people. And finally, for the first time in history, we're not alone. And it's something that I believe, it's what I've seen, is that there are millions of Christians who don't want to change the Jewish people, who just want to love and respect and bless the Jewish people, and they want nothing in return. And so that's my mission here in Israel, to let the Jewish people know that we're not alone. Very often when we turn on the radio and the television and the internet, we feel like we're alone because the whole world is against us. And what I hear within the Christian community is a voice for freedom and justice and the values, a voice for Israel. And so what are some ways that you could let the Jewish people know that they're not alone? What are some ways that you could bless Israel as God tells us to do in Genesis 12:3? He promises that he will bless those that blesses his people, Israel. And so there are a few ways that I could suggest to you. One is to continue with your prayers. I believe that prayer is the greatest weapon. And when we have millions of Jews and Christians and all different people around the world praying for Israel and the peace and security of Israel, God hears those prayers. So continue praying, because I know the guardian of Israel neither slumbers nor sleeps, and he's waiting for us to call on him to do that. The second thing you could do is tangible aid. When I go out to elderly and bring them heating checks and fuel for the winter and heaters to keep them warm, when I go out to orphans, when I go out to soldiers and single mothers and bring them life-saving aid, I tell them it's on behalf of Christians around the world who love them. And only then do they really realize, wow, the Christian community is different. They don't want to change us. They don't want to do anything bad to us. They simply want to bless us, and they want nothing in return. And so many people here in Israel are awakening that Christians are our friends, to this historic and prophetic idea that the Jewish people aren't alone, and that Christians are here in the vision of the Bible to bless the Jewish people, to clothe the naked, to shelter the poor, to feed the hungry. That's what the fellowship is doing on your behalf, on behalf of Christians and Jews. And so when we work together, we really let the Jewish people in Israel and the former Soviet Union and in Ethiopia, around the world, know that they're not alone. There are Christians and Jews who are here together to help them. And the third thing that I could suggest is that you lift up your voice for Israel. Be a voice of truth. Be a voice of justice. Let your friends know that you stand with Israel. Let the local newspapers know that you stand for Israel. Write to Congress. Write to the president. Do everything you can to make sure that Israel has a voice. A voice of reason, a voice of hope, and a voice of justice. And you could be that voice. So thank you for caring so much about Israel, about Israel's security, about the Jewish people. Thank you for enabling the Psalm 133 to come to life. Hine matov u'manayim shevet achim gam yachad. How good and pleasant it is when brethren dwell together in peace. And I bless you to have the strength and the vision and the knowledge to do everything you can to help bless the Jewish people, because right now there are very few people doing that. We're relying on you. So God bless you and see you soon. From here in Israel, this is Yael.
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14: Hello, International Fellowship of Christians and Jews. This is Giselle. I'm calling from Houston, and I just wanted to share my small testimony. In 2014, I became a widow, and my heart became very hard, and my hand became very clenched with becoming in survival mode and not wanting to give to anyone. However, God blessed me with understanding that the journey for me to open and to soften my heart was to give where my heart is led. When I saw and understood what your mission is all about, my heart was full of desire to give. And so in giving, here's where I'm thankful. It made my heart change. It made me change as a person, and it made me become, again, the joyful person that I used to be. And so I'm actually thanking you for the opportunity to support your mission, because in supporting you and in giving to you and to helping to the Jews, I have changed my heart, and my whole life has been tremendously blessed, tremendously. And so with a loving heart, I say to you, thank you. Thank you for giving to me. And this flow will continue. As we give to others, we shall be blessed. We worship a God of abundance. And we are all, Christians and Jews alike, we are all His children. And we are to work together. We are to help each other.
15: Hi, my name is Tim, and I'm calling from Ridgeville, Indiana. I guess I've always felt pretty close to the Jewish people. And I can't help but wanting to bless the Jewish people. As a Christian, it's not only our responsibility to do so, but it's also something that pleases God. Not only do I give money-wise, I pray for them every day. I pray each day for the peace of Jerusalem. God has never rescinded His promise to the patriarch Abraham, "I will bless those who bless thee, and I'll curse those who curse thee." God's never changed His mind on that. But I don't give just to be blessed, although it is a blessing to do so. I do so because it is the right thing to do, and I know that it pleases God's heart. So shalom to all of you there at the fellowship, and keep the faith.
16: Shalom. This is Karen from Missouri City, Texas. I want to say thank you
17: to all the caring souls of the International Fellowship of Christians and Jews. I wanted to tell you just how much this means to me because it was very important to be a donor to the IFCJ. As a Black American Christian, I understand what injustice and bigotry looks like. There are groups of people globally that I am very protective of, and the two most vulnerable groups are children and senior citizens. I want the survivors of the Holocaust in their sunset years to know that there are people around the world who care what happened to them during the Holocaust, and we care about them in their sunset years. I wanted to make sure that when they look towards the heavens each night, they'll see stars of hope glistening across the sky. Those stars are representative of the many who are bringing light to the dark world in which they've been thrust. By donating, I hope they'll know that regardless of color or faith, they are part of a global community where there is compassion. May they forever feel the love being sent their way and know that if my donation can provide them with much needed sustenance, as well as bring a smile to their faces, then it will have been worth every penny giving. May God forever bless and keep them each and every day.
18: God gave a promise in Genesis chapter 12, verse 3. I will bless those who bless you. And for millions of Christians around the world, those words still matter. Israel is more than a nation on a map. It's living proof that God keeps his promises. Against impossible odds, the Jewish people survived thousands of years of persecution, hatred, the Holocaust, terrorism, and war. Yet today, Israel remains under God's protective watch and hand. That miracle should move every believer's heart. There are poor Jews throughout Israel, Ukraine, and around the world who need food, comfort, and hope right now. 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
18: 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That's the word Y, spelled W-H-Y, to 41444. 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The fellowship was founded in 1983 by Rabbi Yekiel Eckstein, fulfilling his vision of building bridges of understanding between Christians and Jews.
11: It was in his beloved Holy Land of Israel where Rabbi Yekiel Eckstein passed away on February 6th, 2019. In this rare audio recording, Rabbi Eckstein speaks before a large audience of pastors at Oral Roberts University about the moment God gave him the vision to start the International Fellowship of Christians and Jews. Let's listen.
19: I was asked to lead a tour group of Christians to Israel. And I ended up rooming with an 86-year-old Black Baptist minister from Virginia. Perfect couple. Here I was, 25-year-old, white, newly ordained graduate from an Orthodox institution, rooming for 13 days with this 86-year-old black Baptist minister from Virginia. And we went, and it turns out this man was actually very poor, and he had saved for roughly 12 years every month. He saved money, put it aside, so that one day before he died, he could go to the Holy Land. And he did it. We were together, and the first morning when we were there, I put on my talit and tefillin, my prayer shawl and my phylacteries, as the Bible tells us to do, and went outside on the veranda overlooking the beautiful city of Jerusalem, and tears came to my eyes. I was home. I was at my spiritual home. And I'm sure he saw, but he didn't say anything. And that night, I came in a little bit late, and I opened the door, and I didn't go in, and I saw him kneeling over the bed with his hands outstretched towards God, and he was crying. And he was crying and saying, "Lord, Lord, thank you. I'm luckier than Moses. Moses only got to see the promised land. I got to walk in it." And that's the moment. We Jews don't say it quite like this, but that's the moment where I felt God calling me. Where I felt that this 86-year-old black Baptist minister from Virginia and this white New York 25-year-old rabbi from Yeshiva had everything in common. And that's, I believe, when the ministry was born.
20: The fellowship is now the largest philanthropy in Israel. And every time that someone goes into a bomb shelter, every time that an elderly person sitting in Ukraine, Holocaust survivor, gets a food package and a blanket and medicine, and it says, "Given as a gift of love from Christians in America, the International Fellowship of Christians and Jews," I can tell you with certainty that the Jewish appreciation and understanding and friendship towards Christians has skyrocketed. Today, if you say, "Israel is in trouble, who are our friends? Who's standing with us?" It's Christians, and Jews know that. I believe that we're going to see Christians and Jews coming together, America and Israel coming together, in a way that even until now is unprecedented. And who knows what God has in mind with all this? One thing I know is that God is smiling when he sees me here with a Christian organization, a Christian university, with the future leaders, with the pillars of the community, and he's saying, carry on, build bridges of love between our communities.
21: 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Think about this. The same land where Abraham walked, where David ruled, and where Jesus lived is once again home to the Jewish people after thousands of years of exile. No other people in history have endured what the Jewish people endured and survived. Their story is a testimony to the faithfulness of God. As Christians, our connection to Israel is deeply spiritual. The roots of our faith are found there.
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3: All of us are called to do something prophetically. What is God doing in the earth, and how can He do it through you? Well, you've discovered that. That is, you participate in the International Fellowship of Christians and Jews. This is one of the most extraordinary ministries you could ever choose to be part of. This is who we are. We're saving Jewish lives. We find precious Jewish people in the world. We feed them if they're hungry. We clothe them if they're naked. Now, I'm a Christian, and I'm a pastor, and I've been giving to this organization, and my wife and I, for over a decade. But I do so very clearly understanding that the prophetic assignment of this ministry is security, is to feed those who are hungry, it is to provide clothing. And can I say to you right now, you have never been as important as you are right now, and you found a way to minister to them.
2: Through centuries of hatred, violence, and anti-Semitism, the Jewish people have survived because God's covenant promises endure. The world may forget the Jewish people, but God never has. As Christians, we worship a Jewish Messiah, read a Jewish Bible, and we serve the God of Israel.
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7: Bless Israel pre-recorded, sponsored by International Fellowship of Christians and Jews this Sunday morning. Love, Yael, and the entire team at International Fellowship of Christians and Jews. Friends, love you. It's David James. Good morning. Dr. Emily is with Hold International, and she shares with us that 48,000 children we've given the 53-cent cure. All of us are, this is so doable for all of us. 53 cents, pocket change, one child solves the problems of parasites for children. And Dr. Emily, why is this a problem? We have about 16,000 children that remain 53 cents each. Dr. Emily, why is this such a problem?
8: Parasites can dramatically impact a child's growth and development. When a child has parasites, they often suffer from anemia. We see poor cognition, impaired brain development. They don't do well in school. They have difficulty learning. They're so much more susceptible to infections and diseases, and they don't recover as well. And so it turns into this horrible cycle of malnutrition, both exacerbates parasites, and then parasites also cause malnutrition. And it really traps children into this vicious cycle that they can't get out of unless they are treated for parasites.
7: And that's what we do. 53 cents per child cured. So I'm looking to see right now if we can get 2,000 children of these final few thousand that we have remaining. 10 of us opting in, $106 one-time gift. That's 200 children. $1,060 would be all 2,000 if I may invite you to solve this problem as we study the Lord's Word. 888-288-5846. We've solved it for 48,000. We have about just a few more thousand that remain. 888-288-5846. KKLA.com, that Horner National banner.
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8: I worked with another little girl in a village, and when I had shown up, it's her mom.

0: and a bunch of her siblings just standing around looking at her because she's just laying there and they can't rouse her. She's very lethargic and they're worried about dehydration because she's had so much diarrhea and there's just flies buzzing around her face and she's really not doing well. And we work with our local health center staff and we get her to the health center and we get her rehydrated. We ensure that she gets the oral rehydration solution. And then we start doing the regular routine malnutrition screening and ensuring that she's treated for parasites. After the treatment for parasites, this little girl, who I don't think would have lived much longer, dramatically improved and was so much visibly better when we went back to check on her in a week, and she was so much more alert and responsive, sitting up, and just her whole life was transformed because of that access to essential medication.
1: Phil, thank you for your kindness, and Simi, LaVon, and Covina, Dr. Emily, it's Big Wave Dave, David James. Friends, we have cured 48,000 children. We just have a few more thousand to go ahead and get every one of these children cared for. And I'm looking to see if we can get 1,000 children right now. 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
1: So, fellow KKLA kindred spirits, fellow juice followers, David James, take that sip of water, that coffee, that tea, that latte, that frappuccino. So good as we get into our 250th celebration of our republic to say, God, thank you for the fresh, clean water I'm drinking and water-based coffee and tea that I'm drinking. We solve the problem of that not being the case for children around the globe. In Jesus' name being proclaimed, 53 cents a child. We solved it. 53 cents pocket change. 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
0: A lot of kids come to mind, and that's really sad. There were these twin girls that we worked with in Uganda, and the mom came, and she was very sick and very ill, and the twins had come out very low birth weight, not doing well, and the mom had tried her best with the twin girls while she was also malnourished. They were really struggling. These two little babies were just lying there. Their eyes were dim. They weren't really responding to their mom, towards others. You could just kind of see their little bodies struggling so hard. And we were ensuring that they were receiving the adequate nutrition that they needed, but it wasn't enough until we treated the parasites and the intestinal worms that they were experiencing. We didn't see those twins' health bounce back. And of course, throughout this, they were experiencing bouts of diarrhea, which for a mom with twins, the mom just felt like at such a loss that she thought she was doing everything she possibly could, but they just weren't getting bigger and they weren't getting better and they weren't growing. And those two little girls really stuck with me because of how transformative the treatment was for them and how much better they got almost immediately after they received treatment. They started putting on weight. They started playing. They started engaging with their surroundings, smiling at their caregivers, and their eyes got a lot brighter.
1: Okay, so Dr. Emily right there. It's Big Wave Dave, David James, my friend Todd with Hold International, Dr. Emily with Hold International, talking about the before and the after with the 53-cent dose of medicine that we have already, about 48,000 children have been given that. They've been, yeah. As a KKLA collective, we are closing in on our final few thousand. And Todd, 53 cents. Dr. Emily, the problem, parasites and worms, talking about what they were doing to that mom's babies and how she thought she could do everything possible and didn't know what else she could do. Come to find out it was parasites and worms, 53 cent dose of medicine. Put the brightness and life back in those children's eyes. And that's what we're inviting our KKLA family in our final few moments, get these final few thousand cared for, right?
3: Yeah, exactly. And you can do that by calling 888-288-5846, 888-288-5846. red banner right at the very top of the page, kkla.com. And what we're talking about is intestinal parasites that are very endemic to impoverished countries, a lot of countries throughout Africa, even Southeast Asia, Central America. I mean, you name it. If there's lack of sanitation, hygiene, clean water, kids can develop these parasites. And this is not just an inconvenience. It's not just something that makes them a little bit uncomfortable. It's all of that. But then as it continues and as it advances,
4: these worms continue just to ravage these children's bodies. They're robbing them of all the nutrition that goes into their body. These parents are doing their best to feed their children, but all the nutrients from the food they're feeding them goes to the worm, not the child. So today we're inviting you to feed the child and not the worm and rescue these children. What will happen if we don't give them this deworming medicine is ultimately it can be fatal. But in the meantime, they're going to be severely uncomfortable. They're going to bloat. They get chronic diarrhea, unable to go to school, unable to play, unable to be children. It literally is robbing these children of their youth, of their childhood, of their joy, of their zest for life. And ultimately, it can take their lives. So this really is a powerful mission of mercy today. We invite you in. And man, when you consider how inexpensive it is to bless and heal so many children, I hope you'll jump in and be a part of this. $53 heals 100 children. Most people in the KKLA family have been giving $106, which heals 200 children from these parasites. And we would invite you in at that level. $106, that's 200 kids. If you can go bigger, a gift of $265, that's 500 children. You can give that life-saving, life-changing gift right now at 888-288-5846. 888-288-5846. 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So will you help a child get the nutrition, strength, and future God intended them to have? Here's how you do it. 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We have operators standing by to receive your very generous gift. You can also give online by clicking the red banner at the top of the page at kkla.com. $106. You're rescuing 200 children, getting them back in school, getting them playing again, getting their body growing again, their brain working at full capacity again. And you do it in the name of Jesus right now. Thank you for doing it.
1: Well, Todd, I was just going to mention, you gave it 888-288-5846, kkla.com, hold international banner. You have got your water you're drinking. I have got my, although you've got a tumbler. It might be coffee. It might be a latte in there. You know, I can't see exactly what it might be, but
4: it's an ice cold, sparkly beverage because I'm kind of hot today, actually. So
1: yeah. And so whatever, and you're drinking it knowing that it's clean. It's not going to parasites, worms. So beloved KKLA family, what we're doing today, as you take your drink of latte and tea or coffee or milk, whatever you're going to be drinking, juice, you know that it's not riddled with parasites and worms and can cause problems in your body or children or grandchildren going to have it. This is what you're gifting 53 cents at a time to children that are dying due to parasites and worms, and we stop it. And 888-288-5846. Todd mentioned at kkla.com, hold international banner, $106 one-time gift, 200 children. And we asked Dr. Emily, I love how she answers this question. What's it like for those parents in that line who see their children in so much pain and anguish, and there's nothing that they can do about it because they have, it's just they don't have the medication. But 53 cents, we solve it through Hold International, and when the medicine's being distributed. Dr. Emily, what's it like for those parents in that line waiting for their children to receive that medication?
0: I mean, they show up and they have so many questions. They're like, what can I do? You've been so worried. I'm so glad they got the medication. I'm so grateful I got the chance to talk to a doctor. I'm so grateful someone's looking at my child. because this child is the most important thing in my life, the most important thing in the world, and I want someone to care about them the way I do. And, you know, they're just so grateful for the opportunity to have their child looked at and screened for malnutrition and treated for parasites and receive essential supplements that they need, like vitamin A. And we see a lot of gratitude, a lot of singing and dancing too afterwards. At the end of the child death health days, there's often a lot of singing and dancing.
1: And 53 cents does that, Todd.
4: Yeah. And I think, you know, the 53 cents, it's nothing to us. I mean, honestly, most of us have 53 cents and way more rattling around somewhere in a dead money jar, in the, you know, that little container, that pocket in the car where when you go through the drive through, you get that change and you throw it in there. And before you know it, it's full and falling out of there. Bottom of your purse, couch cushions. That's money that's not doing anything. But think about that money put to work rescuing these children, easing their suffering, and potentially saving their lives. And I think it speaks also to how desperately poor most of these families are. They live in countries where it's very challenging to live. Jobs are hard to come by. Wages are low. Rudimentary living conditions. I mean, you know, Big Wave, you and I have visited these type of communities around the world, and they don't have electricity. They don't have running water. They don't have modern sanitation. There's not a bathroom in their house. If they're lucky, maybe they've got a pit latrine somewhere in the community. Kids don't have shoes. They're running around barefoot. And that's a way that they get infested with these parasites as well. They burrow in through their feet because they don't have footwear, and then they get into their intestinal tract and they do their worst. So, I think it speaks to just the level of desperation where these families can't even afford a 53-cent dose of medicine to make their children well. They don't have medical facilities, doctors in those communities. They'll walk 20 miles when they hear that we're doing these deworming medicine distributions. 20 miles bringing their children so that they can get cured. That's how profound your gift is right now. So seriously, $53, 100 children. Most of us can give $53. It's not going to meaningfully change our life at all. We can give that. We probably blow that on a weekly basis. Don't even know where it went. But you will know your $53 gift right now to KKLA and to Holt International is going to heal these kids, get them back in school, and secure the best possible future. It's the red banner, very top of the page at KKLA.com. If you're driving and you want to give your gift over the phone, we've got people standing by to accept your gift right now at 888-288-5846.
1: Yep, super quick and easy there. 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You can also, as Todd mentioned, that red banner, super quick and easy right there. It's taking 90 seconds. And you'll have to talk to anybody, KKLA.com, that whole international banner, and know that every 53 cents is a child being cured of the worms and parasites. And you heard Dr. Emily saying that there's a lot of singing and dancing. I mean, Todd, $106, 200 children. And really, if there were 30 of us that would do that right now, we would get where we need to be for getting the children cared for. Mm-hmm. And the amount of children that through Holt International, 53 cents at a time, the gospel of Jesus eventually going to be proclaimed, Todd. Right now, the parents are looking at their children and they're riddled with such pain. You can't speak of the life transformation and the power of Jesus while the children are sick. And so once this happens, it unlocks an opportunity for the children to go back to school. It has them an opportunity to excel academically, hygiene taught. I mean, lives change 53 cents at a time. So 200 children, $106 one-time gift. $1,060 would be 2,000 children. And if we may invite someone to opt in there. Todd, I know one friend at 888-288-5846, KKLA.com, Holt International banner. I know of one friend, well, I have a number of friends who, I think 7 or 8 friends of mine over the years who have had a parasite. And it took them down for the count for a week or so. These children are riddled with not just one, but dozens.
4: Yeah, I was on a trip a number of years ago into Central America and got home and, man, I was just devastatingly ill. And I thought, well, you know, it's just, I just, you know, got a little touch of something in my stomach. went for about a week, wasn't getting any better. And so finally I'm like, I should probably go see my doctor. Turns out I picked up, it was like Giardia or something, parasitic infection. And man, the doctor's like, why did you wait so long to come see me? And I'm like, well, I just thought it would go away. He's like, this doesn't go away. You're going to need some antibiotics to get this to go away. And so he gave me, and he said, I'm going to start you on this antibiotic treatment. But even then, you're looking at another few difficult weeks. And I thought, wow, man, I'm a healthy guy. I live in a country where I'm blessed to have access to medical care. And I think when that was all said and done, it was about 3 or 4 weeks. I lost about 25 pounds, which was actually the best part of the whole thing. But not a good way to have to lose weight, no. Man. And then I put it back on. So, it was all for naught. But yeah, so I can relate, man. I mean, these little critters are nothing to mess around with. And here's the thing. These kids don't have any protection from them, absent what we do right now by giving them this really a miracle cure at just 53 cents in just hours. It gets the parasites out of their bodies. It kills the worms. They expel them from their bodies, and then they get back up and at it really, really quickly. They bounce back fast. And last year alone, Holt distributed this medication to over 300,000 children in numerous countries. It is dollar for dollar one of the most impactful ministry opportunities you have, because think about it. You are literally saving children's lives. You're alleviating suffering, and you're getting these kids back to school, which is the best hope they have of escaping poverty by getting a good education. So much goodness for such a small amount of money. Most people giving $106, that cures 200 children. Could you do the same thing right now by calling 888-288-5846, 888-288-5846. You can also give online, kkla.com. There's a red banner right there at the very top of the page.
1: And $106 being those 200 children, 1,000 children, $530 gift, 888-288-5846, kkla.com, Hold International banner. We have about 10 minutes that remain. And Dr. Emily, share about that story you're sharing about in rural Uganda here.
0: Holt is the only organization that is working with the government to reach the most vulnerable, hard-to-reach, most rural populations in Uganda. We find that there will be families who have walked 20 miles just to get there in blazing hot heat, but they're so desperate. They're like, our kids are so lethargic. They're not responsive. They don't want to play. They can't eat. The parasites, it also causes poor appetite. And so, again, the malnutrition just becomes exacerbated. They travel these massive distances to come to this health center and wait in these long lines just for the chance to get access to this medication to treat their sick children. Of course, while they're at the child health days, we do, other malnutrition treatment and care and services. But the treatment for parasites, parents see such an immediate impact on their children's health that it's been very motivating for many of them to travel great distances to come there.
1: Todd, that goes to what we were talking about, where they'll travel for hours and hours to get to the line, knowing that the children are going to receive the medication and be healthy. At Good News Travels, and 53 cents is one of those doses for a child, ladies and gentlemen. And so all of that spare change that we've got, say, okay, so we have about 6,000 children that still in need of care, 53 cents per child, $106 one-time gift, 200 children, $265 gift, 500 children being cared for. And really, if 10 of us, 12 of us were able to opt in there at $265, we'd get every one of these children completely funded, Todd, for the medication that Dr. Emily was just talking about, that Good News Traveling, and in Uganda and all around the world, the problem of what you were talking about, of parasites, of worms, and the one that you had being given to your doctor going, why'd you wait so long? Well, doc, and he gives you the medication, and it was still a little bit more time. This works overnight in just a few hours. And those children healthy and on the road to healing. 888-288-5846, kkla.com, that Hold International banner. We just have about 8.5 minutes that remain, Todd, but you mentioned it. All of us can be on board with this, 53 cents a dose.
4: Yeah, it really is a no-brainer. I mean, I don't think it's anything you need to pray about at all. I mean, the Bible is so clear. When we see a brother or sister in need and we have the ability to help them, we should just do it. We shouldn't even think about it, you know? I mean, it should be like, I liken it to getting a cup of coffee. It's like, you know, if I want a cup of coffee and I see a Starbucks, I'm like, I'm getting a cup of coffee. I don't need to pray about spending that $7 on a cup of coffee or $9 or $10. I want a cup of coffee. God's given me the money to get a cup of coffee. I'm going to get it. It should be the same thing, except actually a whole lot more joyful. And coffee for a lot of people is pretty joyful. But boy, you think about an invitation from the Lord God Almighty to reach into a situation on the other side of the world where people are suffering deeply, where children are hurting, where children could die if we don't do something. Man, we should be like, I'm in on this big time. Here's my $53 gift. Here's my $106. Here's my $530 yes. gift, because I've got the capacity and I can heal 1,000 kids right now at KKLA.com. But the thing is, you know, I want to go back to this parents angle for a second, because yeah, obviously we're helping the children, which is so profound. But think about the blessing and the ministry to the parent, no matter where they live. Every parent wants the same thing as we want here, a parent, a grandparent. We want to make sure that our kids, our grandkids are healthy. So a mother in Uganda, a mom in Kenya, a mom in South Sudan, they worry about their children probably actually more than we do here, because there's so many threats against their children's well-being. And we have the opportunity to bless that mom and that dad by doing for their children what they would love to be able to do themselves for their kids. Do you think for a second that these parents would hesitate one moment to get their kids this medication? Of course not. That's why they're walking 20 miles when they hear that it's being distributed, with their kids in tow, sometimes carrying them all the way because they're so weak. They will do anything to save their kids. They're unable to do this on their own. So what a powerful blessing you can be to these children and their parents yeah. by giving this gift of mercy right now. Please jump in as big as you can. We're down to just, we want to heal another a few thousand kids today. 49,000 have already been cured. Yes. But they're, Dave, the need is so massive in these countries that, frankly, we just need as many people as have a heart to help to respond right now.
1: So as you take that sip of whatever you're drinking and going to be drinking later, and 888-288-5846, 888-288-5846, 888-288-5846, KKLA.com. That Hold International ribbon at the top of the page. Big Wave Dave, David James, along with Todd with Hold International, advocating for these final 15,000-16,000 that we have. And it's 53 cents per child. And longitude, latitude being the difference, guys, really, quite frankly, of where we are. Dr. Emily talking about those parents just praying that a miracle happen in the children's lives. And this is that miracle they're praying for, and it's 53 cents to underwrite that one dose. $53 one-time gift, 100 children here in our final few moments that remain, about 3.5 minutes left in the program. 2,000 children would be a $1,060 gift if we may invite someone to opt in there. 888-288-5846, 888-288-5846, KKLA.com, that whole international ribbon. Todd, I love what you said. This is a no-brainer. It's like 53 cents solves this problem. I can't even go to the vending machine anymore and buy a pack of M&Ms for 50 cents. Yet, we solve the problem. In fact, those M&Ms are $2. Well, you realize that's four children, Todd.
4: Yeah, I was going to say, yeah, you stop at the grocery store or the gas station, you know, you fill up the tank and then you're a little bit hangry. So you walk in and grab a Snickers bar. Man, those things are like $3 a pop now. When did that happen? I don't know. But that same, look, get your Snickers bar and give another $3 to rescue, what would that be, six kids?
1: Six.
4: Absolutely phenomenal. There's no reason, honestly, this will sound judgy, I don't mean it to, but frankly, there's no reason anybody listening to us right now shouldn't respond to this. You love Jesus. You recognize his command. Love God as, you know, and love your neighbor as yourself, the two greatest commandments. This is that second commandment right here. Loving our neighbor as we love ourselves. If your next door neighbor, she called you up and said, man, my child is desperately sick and I've got a prescription But I'm just not comfortable leaving to go to the CVS to pick it up. Would you be willing to run and get that for? I know in a heartbeat you'd be like, of course, happy to do that. I would be a blessing for me to be able to help you. You'd run, you'd get it, you bring it. But anything else? What else can I get? What do you need? Right? Pedialyte, aspirin. I'm here for you. How can I help? It's the same thing. It's the same thing. Actually, it's more convenient, if we're honest, because all you have to do is take the credit card out of your purse, out of your wallet, and call a phone number or go online, and then just give your best gift. And it comes out on the other side of the world with answered prayers,
1: yes,
4: and children healed. What a great time to be alive as a Christian, as a follower of Jesus, because we can have such massive impact for the kingdom more easily than any time in human history. But honestly, Big Wave, I think a lot of us just kind of, I don't know. I mean, we just kind of miss it. We're just kind of like, oh, this is cool. They're doing that. I'm sure a lot of people are going to do it, but then we don't do it. Everybody should be in on this. Sorry, I'm getting preachy, but it's Sunday, so I can preach.
1: Well, we've got the Bible study going, but seriously, Todd, I mean, 53 cents is this problem to the solution to the problem. And Dr. Emily, talk about that very thing. Our gift, yes, the parasites being purged from the body and children being healthy. And that 888-288-5846, KKLA.com, hold international ribbon right there at the top of the page. But it's so much more, Dr. Emily, and it's the emotional, mental, the spiritual, as well as that physical, right? Can you address that in our moments that remain?
0: You know, at Holt, we work really hard to ensure families can stay together. And when I visit orphanages or I talk to families who are relinquishing children, you know, many of the times they say, my child's just so sick and surely they will get the help they need if I relinquish them to an orphanage. And I mean, that's just the saddest thing ever. I mean, these families care so much about their children, and to be concerned about giving them up to an orphanage because they're so sick from parasites, it's very hard to see. And, you know, it's just what makes this work and those who care about the work that Holt does matter so much more.
1: The number is 888-288-5846, and that's what we're inviting you to do. Make that gift that means so much. 53 cents a dose. $106, 200 children. Would you be the first of 20 to do that right now? And that would be 4,000 children cared for. 888-288-5846. 888-288-5846. Hold International banner at KKLA.com. So, beloved KKLA family, this is the perfect day for that. A coffee. You know, a tea. Maybe you have your sights on a Frappuccino or a Java chip. Take that sip of water, that tea, the coffee, the Frappuccino. Today's perfect day here in Southern California with the little marine layer we've got going to burn off a little later. But a nice, mild day. Take a sip and just consume. Say, Lord, thank you for the opportunity for fresh, clean water. And the base of everything I drink being that, and the food I'm eating not contaminated. So the question being, you just heard us, we're just this close to having every one of these children completely funded. 53 cents solves the problem of parasites and worms for a child forever. 53 cents. Pocket change. So we're looking to see if we can go ahead and get 6,000 children right now. 888-288-5846. We're this close. Really, it's a $3,000 gift to get to 6,000. Now, if that's not you, I understand. I you know, for 15 of us opting in a $106 one-time gift, that's a $3,000, guys. So 888-288-5846, 888-288-5846. 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
1: Thank you, Dickie and Santa Ana. Your gift right here. 500 children being cared for. Carmen, thank you for checking in. Whole International, we are down to about 6,000 children that remain to be cured of the just toxins in their body, worms, parasites, and 53 cents solves it for a child. So good. Hold International, sponsored by Hold International. Drink that coffee, that latte, that frappuccino, friends. An impact around the world in Jesus' name. Just like Carmen and Dickie.

0: gosh, there was a really tough day. This little girl showed up. She must have been like 8 or 9 at our health center. And she had her little siblings strapped to her back. And they weren't alive anymore. And she had walked so far trying to make it in time with her sister on her back. And her parents weren't alive anymore. She was living with her grandma. And she had traveled so hard with her sister because her sister had had such bad diarrhea from the night before. And so as soon as it had gotten light, she had taken off to the health center, walking a really long distance. And when she got there, it was too late. But she had tried really hard to get there.
1: You know, 53 cents, KKLA family, solves that problem. So many problems we can't solve. That one, heart-wrenching. Dr. Emily with Holland International there. Big Wave Dave, David James, along with Todd with Holland International. They arrived too late. That medication, those precious siblings strapped to her back, had lost their lives. And Todd, it doesn't have to be this way. You know, it's not an expensive proposition. We're talking 53 cents is a dose of the medication to rid the body, these little boys and girls, of parasites, of worms. And we're inviting the KKLA family, as we have cared for 48,000 now. We have a few thousand that remain, and it's very doable. 53 cents, $53 for 100, $106 for 200. 888-288-5846 or KKLA.com, that whole international banner. That story does not have to repeat itself, Todd. That heart-wrenching story of Dr. Emily's.
2: Yeah, and it is just gut-wrenching. And you see this so much in these impoverished countries. Children fighting for their lives, not against dread diseases like cancer or Ebola or some, you know, rare form of a plague or something. It's something that's actually very, very, to your point, very treatable. It's parasites that get into their bodies through contaminated water or lack of sanitation, lack of hygiene, lack of soap. Sometimes they come in through the feet because a lot of these kids don't have shoes, and these parasites live in the soil, and they'll burrow in through the feet. But the cure is 53 cents away. I mean, that's the thing. And so that's what makes it even, I mean, that's a painful story any way you look at it. But man, that young girl, that older sibling, recognizing that her little sister, little brother was so sick, and knowing that there was no help nearby. So she had to wait till dawn's early light to be able to put her on her back and carry that small child great distance to the next community where she knew she could find help. And it was too late. And it's just heartbreaking because it does not have to be that way. The solution is so close. It's so simple. It's so inexpensive. And I think it's just a clarion call that as God's people, especially those of us here in America who are so incredibly blessed, we need to have our antennas up for opportunities to make a difference in situations like this. It's what we're called to do. It's why we have money. It's why God's blessed us so abundantly. Not so we can pad our retirements or anything like that. Not that there's anything wrong with that. But in 1 Timothy, can't remember the exact address, but, you know, it talks about God has given all us all that we have for our enjoyment. So, you know, it's okay to take care of ourselves, provide for our families, and build a secure life. But he then also says, but also, it's not an either or, but also use your money to do good, always being willing to give to those that you are able to help. And this is one of those moments where we get to do that, rescuing so many children from these intestinal parasites that are slowly but surely ravaging their bodies. And if they don't get the cure they need, it can be fatal. It's keeping them out of school. It's keeping them from being children, from playing, and robbing their bodies will actually stop growing. They'll become stunted. They will never reach their full physical maturity because of these parasites. So we invite you in, Holtz International, distributing this medication all throughout countries all across Africa. And we treat hundreds of thousands of children a year thanks to your generosity. We're inviting you today to heal as many kids as you feel led to heal. $53, that's 100 kids. $106, 200 children. If you can go big on this, and we invite someone in to do that, $1,060 gift, 2,000 children. That's like that's several villages of children right there. Maybe you can do that. God's blessed you that much. You could give that amount of money and not even feel it. So we invite you in. Red banner, top of the page, KKLA.com or 888-288-5846.
1: Yeah, it's very fast at KKLA.com, that whole international ribbon, the top of the page, 888-288-5846. And get your children, your grandchildren involved. Summertime, cooler day today here in Southern California. We're about ready to get into Independence Week, the official 250th birthday week of the celebration. And I don't know if your neighborhood, you have the fireworks going off at 2 o'clock in the morning. There they are, you know, still like, would you guys go to bed? Stop lighting those up. And then we get up and go, you know what? I'm thirsty. We go to the refrigerator. We grab a drink of wine. Why, Dave, are you so like thorough in what you just said there? Because that happened to me last night. It's just like, all right, I'm up. I'm going to grab some water. I'm going to chug it down. And it was like, hallelujah, Lord, that I could get that fresh, clean water. And I should say, hallelujah, Lord, that I could pray for those boneheads that put that 2 o'clock fire. But I didn't pray for, I should have. I need to be a better Christian that way. But I was drinking the water going, God, thank you. On the air right now talking about this. God, thank you. It's not contaminated water. Thank you that there's no parasites robbing the body. Guys, this is what we're doing for children and for parents around the globe. Todd, that 888-288-5846 or KKLA.com, that whole international banner. Brother, this is literally a life and death situation, 53 cents at a time. And I often overthink again that, man, to do such good around the world would be so expensive. It's not. It's 53 cents a dose.
2: Yeah, when you... So in my line of work, you know, I help ministries do various forms of ministry, a lot of it humanitarian aid based. And, when you look at, return for your dollar invested, a couple things that really stand out that are just huge impact. One of them is clean water, because so many people around the world don't have access to clean water. And if you don't have clean water, it's going to be very difficult to have any sort of a meaningful or healthy life. That's just the bottom line. And again, to your point, it's something we take for granted. I mean, when's the last time you went to your sink or the fridge and, you know, got a glass of water, and before you took that first sip said, Lord, please don't let this water make me sick.
1: Right.
2: You're like, dude, that's ridiculous. Yeah, exactly. It's ridiculous. It's a ridiculous blessing that we don't have to worry about that. Most of the world does. The only water they have access to is riddled with parasites and that make them sick. That's what these kids are facing. And also, you know, think about access to medicine. We've talked about this. We don't feel good. You know, we've got access to health care. We've got the urgent care if you're in really bad shape, or the emergency room. If you just got a little something you can't seem to shake, you know, you can just go to the CVS or go to your, Walgreens and over the counter stuff. Readily available, vast supplies. We'll find something. We're going to get healed in a short amount of time. For kids in the developing world, and this is most of the kids on the face of planet Earth, the water they drink is dangerous. Every sip threatens their life. They don't have shoes. They're running around in soil ridden with these parasites that burrow into their feet, and then they get into their intestines and they start ravaging their bodies, and pretty soon they're not growing anymore. Every bite of food they eat, it goes to the worm. It doesn't go to the child. Pretty soon they can't go to school. They can't even play. I've visited these families, Dave. I've walked in these huts, and I've seen them just lying in the bed in the middle of the day when they should be at school or they should be playing. And you talk to the mom and like, what's going on with the kids? And she points to her stomach. She's like, I don't know. They're sick. They're sick all the time. And then you see the worry in her face. She's like, there's nothing I can do. I don't know what to do. I'm so desperate. I'm so scared. We get to step into that in the name of Jesus, right? And with a little dose of medicine that costs 2 quarters and three pennies. We don't even have pennies anymore. 2 quarters and a nickel. And you solve that problem and you get that child healed in a matter of hours. and they're back up playing again, and they're going back to school, and their little body is growing again. And that mother is like, oh, thank God. And her hands go up in praise. Even if she's not a Christian, her hands go up in praise, right, because she's thankful for the miracle that came. Don't you want to be a part of that? I don't know what's on your to-do list today. I can't think of anything that would be a bigger blessing for such a small amount of money than what you get to do right now.
1: 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Hold international ribbon, top of the page, kkla.com. $106, 200 children, $530, $1,000. 1,000 children, $530 one-time gift, 1,000 children. And you know, it's even, I almost said $1,000 for the, it's not, it's $530 for 1,000 children. Right. Like, this is affordable and so doable. And all of us as a KKLA collective saying, Lord God, 53 cents a dose? Yes. 888-288-5846, KKLA.com, that whole international banner. Todd, you're talking about seeing the children riddled with parasites and the heartbreak it has because they're in the bed and they're supposed to be up, bouncing around, full of life. You know, mom and dad's supposed to, would you settle down? That's the way it's supposed to be. But instead, the children are just so sick. On the flip side of it, Ben, on that receiving end of being able to pop that dose into the children's mouths. Like, I don't know about you, my children never wanted to receive medication. I remember having to pin them down on the bed. You know, it's like, pin them down on the bed.
2: You will take this pill.
1: Right. I mean, just try to stuff it down their throat. I'm going, what kind of parent am I, you know?
2: You're pinching their nose, making them swallow.
1: I am. Yet the children that are getting the doses of this medication are so happy to receive it. They're opening their mouth as wide as they can. They're smiling. They're grinning because they know that the pain stops. And to your point, Todd, that mom that raises her hands praising, who does not yet know the one true God yet, but she's praising, she's going to ask that question, why did this happen? And Jesus' name being proclaimed. So eternal dresses are changed with every pop of the dose.
2: Yeah, because when we go into these communities and we do this medicine distribution, it's not just humanitarian aid. It's humanitarian aid in the name of Jesus. And so with every interaction, you know, as we're giving the child the medicine, and then we're also just kind of doing an assessment, just seeing how they're doing overall, you know, looking at their nutritional situation and interacting with the mom. Yeah, it's a beautiful opportunity just to share in a very casual but profound way, you know what? We do this because God loves you. And I just want you to know that. This medicine came from the Lord and people who have given generously so that your child could get better. That's the loudest the gospel ever will speak. It really will. You can read the Bible to them all day, but man, you feed a starving child. You give a family who doesn't have access to clean water, clean water. You heal their children from something they can't, they see no way out of. And that's a gospel that shouts at them. And they're like, I think I want to know this Jesus that you're talking about. And that's what we get to do. That's what you get to do right now. I'm just hoping that there's five or six people right now that are like, give me the number, dude, so I can give. It's 888-288-5846. 888-288-5846. KKLA.com. It's not lost on me. The next weekend, my wife and I were talking 4th of July, a week, 6 days away now, and we're going to have some family over. We're going to do a little barbecue soiree at the house. And look, we're probably going to drop, you know, $150 on food and burgers and brats and the whole thing. I'm so grateful that we get to do that. And the grandkids will come over and they'll just be tearing around the backyard and just have living their best life. And I'll be sitting on the deck just like so content. I am so grateful. That's just, nothing fills me with joy like watching my grandchildren play. It's the best blessing in the world. That's why being a grandparent is so awesome. I know there's probably a lot of grandparents listening right now. If your grandparents were not able to get up and go and run and play, I know you, just like me, you would do anything you could. You would be calling your kids and like, what's going on with the grandkids? What can I do? How can I help? Can I go get them something? You need money? You need, like, what do we need to do? Let's get these kids healthy. We need to view these children, even though they're on the other side of the world, with the same lens that we view our grandkids. I know it's hard, but you know, we are all part of the family of God. And it doesn't matter that they're in another country. It doesn't matter how far away they are. It doesn't matter that they speak a different language and they have a different skin color. The love of God compels us to step into situations where we can show the love of Christ in transformative ways. And this is a powerful way to do it. $106, 200 children.
1: Yes.
2: Running around, tearing up your backyard on the 4th of July. It's awesome. Come on.
1: 888-288-5846. What a picture that is. And in the 9 minutes that remain, KKLA brothers and sisters, fellow Jesus followers, kindred spirits, what's your best gift now? We have about 8,000 children we'd like to see cured here. By the way, that'd be a $4,000 gift if I may invite someone to opt in there. If that's not you, that's okay. Todd mentioned it, $53. So 100 children. I mean, I just say, you know, Lord God, yes, into the freedom that we're celebrating the 250th birthday of our republic. May we not take it for granted. God, may I bring freedom in your name to children that are in the strongholds and shackles of poverty and in grips of pain, and 53-cent dose of medicine solves the problem and gives them freedom from that pain, and Jesus' name being proclaimed. What's your best gift now? $106 for 200 children. 888-288-5846. We're in our final few hours. 888-288-5846, KKLA.com. That whole international banner. I want to bring Dr. Emily back in, Todd, and she talks about, you know, the parasites. We've talked about destroying health. They even rip families apart. And I ask what she means by that. Like, the parents are so poor and so hopeless that they're thinking about giving up their children to somebody else just to get their children healthy. This is Dr. Emily, that our gift of $106 literally transforms and changes that. Dr. Emily.
3: You know, at Holt, we work really hard to ensure families can stay together. And when I visit orphanages or I talk to families who are relinquishing children, you know, many of the times they say, my child's just so sick and surely they will get the help they need if I relinquish them to an orphanage. And I mean, that's just the saddest thing ever. I mean, these families care so much about their children, and to be concerned about giving them up to an orphanage because they're so sick from parasites, it's very hard to see. And, you know, it's just what makes this work and those who care about the work that Holt does matter so much more.
1: Todd, literally, this is generational, these 53-cent doses here.
2: Yeah. Yeah, it really is. I can so relate to what she shared there, because I've traveled to a good number of countries around the world. I'll never forget a number of years ago. It's probably been 15, 16, 17 years ago now. I was actually in Haiti visiting a very, very poor community, and a mother who was speaking Haitian Creole. I didn't understand a word she was saying, and she literally put her baby into my arms. And I thought, okay, oh, nice. How sweet. She wants me to hold her baby. But she's talking to me. She's looking me in the eye so intensely and talking to me. And I turned to my friend who's Haitian and was interpreting. I'm like, what is she saying? He said, she's asking you to take her baby. And it happened a number of times, because I used to go to Haiti a couple times a year, back in that time of my life. And it wasn't because she didn't love her child. It was actually because she did love her child. And she recognized that she did not have the ability, the money, what you check any box that she needed to give that child the best possible life. She recognized she didn't have it. She wasn't equipped. And it was absolutely heartbreaking, because obviously there was no way I was going to take her child. But that's what Emily's talking about. There are orphanages that will accept these children, you know, if they're in a situation where it becomes apparent that that would be the best thing for the child. But that's not what we want. That's not what anybody wants. Everybody wants, you want that as a parent, as a grandparent. You want these children staying with their parents, with their family. And, but yet these illnesses, these parasites are just a threat against that. Step into that, even into families that you don't even know. You're not going to meet them on this side of heaven, but you can just take that, you know, giving their child away, the family breaking up, right off the table by making sure they have the medicine to cure this very curable medical condition, these parasites that are ravaging their bodies. Friends, it's so simple, but it's so incredibly profound. And I'm begging you, don't gloss this over. Don't let this fly by you and just say, man, I'm so glad they're doing this today on KKLA, but you don't participate. The Bible talks about that, by the way. It says, if you see a brother or sister in need of food or water and you say, hey, well, be healthy. God bless you. I'll be praying for you. The Bible's very pointed on this. It's a convicting scripture. It's covered a couple of times. One of them says, how can the love of Jesus be in you if that's your response? We're not given that as an option as followers of Jesus. And that's a gospel we need to hear because we don't hear that, frankly, enough as Americans here in the Western church. And the other thing is, put your professed love for God and for people into action. Don't bypass these opportunities. Step in and do something. It's only money. God's going to give you more. Most of us get a fresh batch of money every couple weeks, right? That's how blessed we are. And so take a little bit of that and heal these kids, bless these parents, and ultimately change the trajectory of these countries as we secure the future and the health of these children in the name of Jesus.
1: And it's not expensive. It's 53
2: exactly.
1: cents a child.
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1: $53 cures 100. $106 cures 200. 1,000, 62,000 children. And as Todd mentioned, amazing. That's a number of different villages and the Lord's name being proclaimed. So, in the moments that remain, 888-288-5846, looking to see if we can get 4,000 doses right now. That'd be a $2,000 gift if we may invite someone to opt in there. $106 from 10 of us. $100. Less than every investment we're going to practically make today. You know? And just add this to your investment portfolio. And say, Lord God, this is yours. 200 children receiving this medicine. Receiving you. 888-288-5846. 888-288-5846. 888-288-5846. KKLA.com. That whole international ribbon at the top of the page. Dr. Emily, those children that we're talking about here, and this is the desperation. We've talked about it. And the reason we should care, Dr. Emily?
3: So parasites will cause a child to continue to be malnourished, and if the malnutrition continues

0: and all of it is treatable and preventable, and yet they don't have those resources. And that's really where Holt has been working to step in and ensure that these children have the opportunity to live and grow and have bright dreams and big futures. And we can do that through this very simple, low cost, highly impactful treatment of deworming medication.
1: And friends, in the moments that remain, 53 cents solves this problem for a dose of the medication. $53, 100 children. $106, 200 children. You've heard Todd. You've heard yours truly, Big with Dave, David James. You've heard Dr. Emily here. Now we just invite you, as you take that swig of your Frappuccino, your coffee, your tea, your soda, you've been jonesing for a Cherry Coke. Awesome! All right, just not too much of it, all right? What's your best gift now to see the children rid of the parasites and worms and an opportunity to hear of Jesus? And as Dr. Emily said, Todd said, transformation takes place. 888-288-5846, 888-288-5846, KKLA.com, that whole international banner. And thank you on behalf of the children. So, KKLA family, you just heard Hold International, sponsored by Hold International. You know, we got a FIFA World Cup game. I think Canada is playing South Africa here at SoFi Stadium. I looked into, I thought, you know, it'd be kind of fun. Big Wave Dave, David James, hello. To go to a World Cup game. The least expensive ticket I could find was like $800. Like, really? And then I thought, let me just Google. You know, $30 soft drinks. Wow. And yet the stadium's going to be completely sold out. All good. It's interesting to me. We invest in those things that matter to us. Awesome. I couldn't justify spending $800 a ticket, though. Just could not. Just saying. I like to put it on pause. If I want to use the restroom, want to get something to drink or something to eat, pause it, and then carry on. But there are souls that will invest that much. Fantastic. Carpe diem. Would you invest 53 cents for a child to have less life-changing cure? The 53-cent medication and the Hold International and getting rid of parasites and worms. You've cared for about 48,000 children. We're hoping to see about 64,000. And we're about, I don't know, 6,000 children away from that. And 53 cents is every child. So literally a $4,000 gift would get us over the top. Now, if that's not you, it's not me either. I can't do that. But $106 for 200 children receiving this medicine, the love of Jesus being proclaimed, if there's 40 of us to do that, we're done. So 888-288-5846. Take a look at your children, your grandchildren. All that spare change, 53 cents for a child. We get 2,000 of these children cured right now. $1,060 would be all 2,000. 888-288-5846. 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
4: Today on Homestead Radio, Psalm 119 verse 105 says, "Your word is a lamp for my feet, a light on my path." This is Homestead Radio, featuring the verse-by-verse teachings of Pastor Tyler Shork, Calvary Homestead in La Mirada and Buena Park. Tyler goes verse-by-verse through the Bible in a way that helps us understand how to simply apply God's instructions to our everyday lives, helping us grow and live by the leading of the Holy Spirit in our everyday lives. We invite you to open your Bible with us and allow the Lord to give you an understanding mind and a heart to do God's will. Here's Pastor Tyler.
5: I mean, your Bibles to the Gospel of Mark. Mark chapter 1. I got to tell you, there are things coming out of chapter 1 that I didn't even realize existed in chapter 1 until I just endeavored to do deeper study, but also just waiting on the Lord. I believe the Lord is just wanting to speak to us even through the verses that we would look at tonight. I'm in no rush to get through Scripture, and those of you who are familiar with my teaching, you know that. Sometimes I'll read a chapter, other times we'll read three or four verses, and I want us to just continue to have that attitude of flexibility, just to be waiting on the Lord and seeing what the Holy Spirit might want to speak into our hearts as we go through the Gospel of Mark. It's a very dear gospel to me. I mean, all the gospels are. But Mark, as I mentioned last week, is somewhat of a highlight reel of just the things that Jesus did. There's some things that Jesus spoke, of course, his teachings, but Mark spends less time focusing on the teachings of Christ and more focused on the things that Christ did in terms of the service that he provided and the different things that he performed, even by miracles and things that he did. So I like that, because it's one thing to see the teachings of Christ, hear the teachings of Christ. Of course, it's just as important as anything else. But as we go through Mark, you might be wondering, well, I want to see Jesus in action. Well, you've come to the right gospel. This is like the action film of Jesus' life, if you will. And so we go through it, and yeah, it tends to jump a little bit, just so you know. It's not this, you know, detailed chronological thing exactly. It really isn't. It kind of jumps a little bit back and forth. It does have somewhat of a progression, right? From the beginning of his ministry all the way until, of course, his death and resurrection from the grave. So there is that kind of gradual progression, but there's a few things here or there. But I definitely want you guys to know, I might mention some of the other gospels because it does fill in a little bit, but I might not as well. And so we kind of want to go with even the narrative that the Spirit of God inspired Mark, the author here, to even bring us the testimony of the life of Jesus. Because with that, there is purpose behind even sometimes how it might jump from one thing to the next. It's not random when it was written. There's nothing random that the Spirit of God will do or has done. So we have to believe in faith that even though it might jump a little bit around, Mark might have had a purpose behind that. The Spirit of God definitely had a purpose behind that. And so we want to almost be in that as we look at text and Scripture. It's like, well, why did he go to this particular portion of Jesus' ministry? Like, why is there this kind of gap here? And not so much the why is there the gap, but rather why did he decide that this would be the next thing that he would write down regarding the life of Jesus? And there's a theme and there's activity that I think we need to be sensitive to, that I think the Spirit of God intended as he brings about this narrative from the gospel, of course, according to Mark. I will say something as a sub-theme to the servant of Jesus that Mark really puts on display for us. I find that the Gospel of Mark is also wanting us to see something of Christ's authority, not something, but the fullness of Christ's authority. There's a lot of authority that comes out in the Gospel of Mark. Those that challenge authority, those that disrespect the authority, those that don't recognize his authority. And I find that that's an ongoing theme in Mark's Gospel. And as I was thinking about even what I talked to you guys last week about in the introduction, believing, I think, truly that it is a lot of Peter's expression of what he interpreted in the eyewitness account, because Peter and Mark were close. And so we know that Peter would have had conversation with Mark, and much of what Mark puts down probably was fed to him from some of Peter's teachings, Peter's testimony, Peter's eyewitness account. And I find it quite interesting that Peter seems to focus in on the struggle that the disciples, the people had with Christ's authority. Because really, in the end, Peter struggled with Christ's authority. Of course, after he realized that he needed to humble himself entirely to the authority of Christ, that's when it activated the Apostle Paul in a profound way that we see him functioning in the book of Acts. But it seems like he was learning throughout the entire 3.5 years he was with Jesus of really what he thought was submission to Christ and his authority was actually some of his rebellion, some of his pride, unwilling to recognize and receive from Christ. And so that's an ongoing theme as we go through the Gospel of Mark. But I'm going to tell you guys right now, when we get right into verse 12, well, let's just read it, because I got a lot to say. I'll read verse 12 and 13 because it's kind of batched together. But let's talk about this immediately. So, right, this is, Jesus has been baptized. He comes out of the water. The Father speaks. This is, you are my beloved Son. I'm well pleased. Right there, it's verse 11, right? The Spirit of God descends in the form of a dove. Right? This is a moment. This is the initiation of Christ's public ministry. It's everyone's seeing, everyone's hearing, everyone's like, whoa, what's going on? So the baton, to some degree, if you will, John the Baptist is passing it now onto Jesus. He was the forerunner to prepare the way. Now Jesus, this moment happens, and verse 12, which is a popular word in Mark's gospel, this word immediately comes up all the time. It's supposed to be like that action film, right? And immediately, and immediately, and immediately, and to keep you just kind of like, whoa, what happened immediately next? Well, immediately, the Spirit, capital S, Holy Spirit, drove him, Jesus, into the wilderness. He was there in the wilderness 40 days, tempted by Satan, and was with the wild beasts, and the angels ministered to him. So, Mark doesn't give us as much detail as the other Gospels give us in this particular portion when Jesus was led into the wilderness for 40 days, right? And he fasted, and we have even in Luke's account, Matthew as well, like this encounter where Satan came and did three different things, or brought three different temptations, and Jesus fought him off with the Word of God, and there's this whole like narrative that Mark's leaving out. But there is also something that Mark includes that the other gospel writers don't put in. And the thing that I want you to look at it just initially, and then we'll go back to verse 12, because there's something in verse 12 that I think is very significant. But right here, excuse me, in verse 13, he goes, and was with the wild beasts. The other gospel writers don't give us that understanding with the wild beasts. So right away, Mark is wanting us to know that Jesus, in the sense that he is the second Adam. From the beginning, there was Adam, right, in Genesis. Jesus is known to be the second Adam, and he did what the first Adam was incapable of doing. He was able to resist the temptation of the devil. Adam and Eve were not able to, hence the problem that we all have. We're born with our sinful nature. So now Jesus comes in as the second Adam, and he has now this opportunity to do what Adam never could. And of course he did it, perfected. And so here we see right away Mark at the beginning of Jesus' ministry is saying, you know, like Adam had the authority over the beasts, now the second Adam, while Jesus is out in the wilderness for 40 days, we don't know what kind of encounter that was with him and the animals, but Mark wants us to know he was out there and had full authority over the beasts. That's what is being included in Mark's account here, and was with the wild beasts. Wild beast is supposed to be exactly what you would imagine. Those beasts that might be a threat to a human being, might be a predator, might be, you know, territorial, might not want Jesus or a human being around, and yet Jesus had authority. Jesus was not affected by these wild beasts. Something of creation was recognizing, we know who he is. We know who you are. And although you're out here in the wilderness and you're just a man, we know that you are also divine God. And the beast had to respect the authority of Christ. The same way that God gave authority to Adam and Adam spoiled it, Jesus did not spoil it, and he has that authority there. Now, I bring you back to verse 12, because I'm going to tell you right now, I struggle with the word that is used when it talks about how the Holy Spirit took Jesus into the wilderness. The word that is used is the word drove. Now, right away, that just kind of like rubs me a little bit wrong. No one drives me anywhere, right? And here's Jesus, the Son of God, and he was driven, drove. So I did some studying on that word. Wanted to find out, like, is it just a New King James, which is what we teach from here, is that just kind of a poor translation? And maybe there's a better word. And the other translations say, like, oh, he was led by the Spirit. Sure, led is there, but I think drove was actually very appropriate. It's very authoritative. So there's something going on here, even in Jesus, the Son of God, and yet he's submitting himself as a servant. He's being led, rather, drove by the Holy Spirit. He's submitting to whatever the Spirit of God now, because it's just descended upon him like a dove, right? That's the picture we have. And immediately, the Spirit goes, you're going out into the wilderness. I don't really feel like doing that. No. Jesus immediately submitted to the Holy Spirit driving him. Now, you know that word drove? It comes up quite a bit. And in fact, the Greek word that is used there is also used all throughout the Gospels. That's why I didn't have time to even turn to so many. It was just like, it was everywhere. And you know when it's often used, most often? When Jesus was driving out demons. That authority. It translates, he drove the demons away, drove the demons out, or cast them out. You know where else it's used? The same exact Greek word that's used here. When Jesus went into the temple and they had turned it into a shopping center where it was supposed to be a house of prayer, and it says that he drove them out. There's nothing mild about this word. It's meant to come with this sense of a person of authority is stepping in. Like when Jesus was in the temple casting these people out, driving them out, I don't think he was going around, come on, guys, we're supposed to be praying in the temple. You know, he did it twice. And we know the one time he put a whip of cords together and get out. But he flips the tables. We get this picture of, like, this is a guy who has authority coming in and demanding that the Father's house should be a house of prayer. He's not being scared, timid, just kind of like, please, this isn't what I really want the temple to be. He's driving them out. And the same goes for when Jesus casts out demons. That's a very violent thing, if you ask me. That requires authority. That requires someone with the voice of authority, with the power of authority. Not, demon, please leave these people alone. No. We'll read in Mark chapter 1. I don't think we'll get there tonight. But we read one of the times when he's casting out demons from all of the crowd, that the demons didn't speak a word. They were silent because they knew who he was. The same way. The beasts knew who he was. The same now we see the Holy Spirit driving Jesus. So there's this authority of Christ, but also he's allowing the Holy Spirit to be an authority to drive him out into the wilderness. I have a question for you and me. When's the last time you and me let the Holy Spirit drive us anywhere? I mean, you might be thinking, like, I think I'm led by the Holy Spirit. I want to use the strong word. Is the Holy Spirit driving your life? Is he the main authority in your life? Or is he just like something, and he's not a thing, but this is the way I think sometimes Christians interpret, something that we need to help, you know, stir up something in our midst in a fellowship. No, the Holy Spirit is the authority that drives the Christian's life. I'll give it to you this way. You are, when you're driving in your car, if you're the one driving, you have control over that vehicle. You will decide and decipher where that vehicle is being driven. If you have the gas pedal, the brake, the steering wheel, and there's nothing that would just magically malfunction in your car, you're the one that's driving that vehicle. You have the authority over the car. And if you decide to use it poorly, you're the one responsible. Not the passenger. Not the person in the back seat. The driver is responsible with how they use their authority over that vehicle. It's a responsibility that we have as drivers, right? So how many of us And I'll speak for myself because I know there's times where I want to be in the driver's seat and I want the Holy Spirit riding shotgun. Right? Like, Holy Spirit, lead me. Holy Spirit, be the GPS. Show me, you know, when I should turn and when I shouldn't turn. But at the end of the day, I have the authority over this vehicle. At the end of the day, if I don't like the directions, and maybe marriages in the room can relate to this, right? I've gotten into situations with my wife when we're driving, and if I don't have GPS and I don't know where I'm at, hey, honey, do you know where this is a little unfamiliar for me. Do I turn left or right? She goes, oh, for sure, you turn left. You know what I do? I turn right. It's a joke. Calm down. We're okay. Our marriage is surviving that one. So I bring you back just like, hey, hang on a second. How many times, Holy Spirit, lead me, give me direction, show me, but don't even think about reaching over here and grabbing the steering wheel. I'm driving this. I'm going to dictate when I listen to GPS, when I allow you to call the shots. But I'm pressed in my own life. Get out of the driver's seat and get in the passenger seat and trust that the Holy Spirit can drive your life, one, and he will drive you places that you would have never been able to drive on your own. He will bring about in and through your life things that you never perceived possible. Okay, fine. Let's take a step of faith, you say. I'm going to let the Holy Spirit drive my life. I'm going to let the Holy Spirit be the one that commands and directs everything in my life so long as he doesn't take me out into the wilderness. I mean, come on, it's right here in front of us, right? Holy Spirit, fine, I'll give you a shot. Like we're in charge. This is how we are. All right, you know, your turn to drive. Okay, let's see what you got. You know, a week in, you know, this isn't working out all that great. I haven't eaten in 7 days. I'm kind of suffering out here. I'm thankful I didn't get eaten by the lions just yet. You know, I mean, just put yourself right into the story that Jesus is dealing with. The Holy Spirit drove him out into the wilderness. I want the Holy Spirit to be driving me in my life. And even if that means, at times, he takes me into wildernesses. Because here's what happens. As soon as I realize that the Holy Spirit might be taking me to a place where my faith is going to be stretched, where there's going to be trials and tribulations, where there's going to be heartache and pain and hunger pains, even literally for Jesus, is as soon as I go, get out, I'm driving from now on. I don't want to be out in the middle of the desert with no gas station for 500 miles. You had your chance, you failed. Or are we failing to trust the authority of the Holy Spirit? You see, when the Holy Spirit has proper authority, we can, like Jesus, allow him to drive our lives. Allow him to instruct and bring into fruition anything that he wants to bring into our lives. It's like, it really becomes this, you're the driver. I can't really control. Now, here is on the back burner of what I'm telling you here tonight. My Bible students in the room are probably struggling. Well, hang on a second. We might get into some trouble being too charismatic and it becomes this Holy Spirit driven thing. Oh, God forbid that the Holy Spirit starts to drive the church the way he's intended. God forbid that that begin to happen in your life in a dramatic way that you're now doing things and walking through things and allowing the Lord to do through your life things that you never imagined possible and that you really can't even explain how it's happening. I mean, God forbid that that type of power, authority, and miracle starts to take place in the church. And of course, I'm being facetious, not God forbid, but that's how we are. And immediately we go to 1 Corinthians chapter 14. Well, the spirits are subject to the prophets. You know the context of 1 Corinthians chapter 14 that has been so misused to kind of be an excuse for us not to allow the Holy Spirit to be the director and driver of the church? The context that Paul's addressing in the Corinthian church is that they are all confused, all disorderly, and every single one of them in a gathering of a church is saying that they're being led by the Spirit and it's bringing about such dysfunction that it can't even properly be something that can be attained to the Holy Spirit. So the context is the Spirit is going to fall to the prophet is the idea here of you can't all say you're being led by the Holy Spirit. Here's the picture it is in the driving example I gave you. We can't all be backseat drivers. If we all try and be backseat drivers, then the guy at the wheel is not going to know which way to go. But let's go a step further, because this is what was happening in 1 Corinthians 14 that Paul's addressing. Not only are you backseat drivers, but you're all grabbing the steering wheel. And you're trying to get to a destination, but all 15 of you, or whatever, five people in the car, are jumping on the steering wheel. No, turn this way. No, turn this way. It's destructive. It's disorderly. The car's going to crash. So spiritually, that's the context. It's not a, you can't let the Holy Spirit lead and be the director of your life. It's a protection from what had become chaos in the church. So what do we have then to protect us from such chaos? We have the Word of God. So the Holy Spirit is going to drive the church, drive your life personally, and you're going to allow Him, but then you're in this barrier of what the Holy Spirit has already spoken in His Word. So no, it's not in a given service like tonight, right? No, it's not going to be orderly and led by the Spirit if 15 of you in the room stand up and say, I'm going to preach for the rest of the remainder of our service. Like, would that be orderly? Well, I'm led by the Holy Spirit, Pastor. All right, well, okay, well, let's look at what are the qualifications of a pastor. Let's look at who raises up a pastor. Let's look at who even gives that authority to shepherd over the sheep in the church. The Word of God is clear on all of those things. No. Need not the Word. I'm anointed by the Holy Spirit, and I'm going to preach for the next 15 minutes in the church. You can see how, well, you're contradicting something that God has already laid out in His Word that would be very disorderly and would not even be the way a service is meant to function according to Scripture. So how are you, now you get the idea in this example, it's like, so we have parameters, but it doesn't limit the Holy Spirit. So there's something in Jesus that trusts, although He's Jesus, and I'm trying to wrap my mind around this, because remember, Jesus was completely and fully submitted to the will of the Father. And in this moment of Him being fully God, but also fully man, we know that He had the Spirit descend in the form of a dove upon Him. And as soon as now the Holy Spirit is upon Jesus, the Son of Man, a man, right? Also, now He goes, all right, we're going out into the wilderness. Well, that's not what I had in mind. Are you sure? Did you check in with the Father? Are you sure that's going to be what John the Baptist wants after he baptizes me? Let's go check with the Pharisees and the scribes to see if that's the greatest thing for a rabbi like me to be doing. No excuses, no challenging of the authority. He lets the Holy Spirit drive him right out into a situation that brings about serious temptation. That's the second thing we can look at in this verse. It says that he went out and Satan himself started to tempt him. Now, Matthew and Luke give us the details of that temptation. We're not going to go there today, but we know that it was pretty serious and it was directed from Satan himself. And yet Jesus withstood that temptation. You know, I have a question. How many of us have been led by the Holy Spirit, driven by the Holy Spirit, into a place in our lives where Satan himself comes knocking and tempting at your door? Let me tell you something about Satan that is very different from God, from the Spirit of God, from the Holy Spirit. Like, you know what's very different? Satan can be in one place at a time. So the chances, a spiritual force that you think you are, right? The chances that Satan himself is actually coming to you to tempt you is slim to none. Yeah, there's spiritual warfare. There's spiritual principalities. There's demons that he can send, but those are minions. Satan did not send his minions to attack Jesus in the wilderness. Satan said, I'll take this one. And that comes with power. Satan is no small force to be, you know, just like, oh, it's just Satan. No. He's a powerful force. He's the one that came to Eve in the garden, caused Adam and Eve to stumble and caused the whole thing to go to the way it is, right? So we know he's not just some small, insignificant force of power. He's a fallen angel, and he's the leader of those fallen angels. And he says, I'll go and deal with this. And Jesus resisted him. Jesus was able to resist Satan himself. When I find much smaller temptations are causing me to stumble, When I find there are so many smaller things in my life that cause me to stumble and fall into sin. Now, I'm not here to disqualify myself. Not like, you know, disqualifying, but I still stumble. I'm not perfect. I still have a bad attitude, a bad day, a bad heart, a bad mindset, a bad conversation with my wife. I mean, like anybody, like, I'm not perfect. And here's what people say, oh, Satan just got to me. Satan probably did not get to you. Your own flesh probably was the most to do with it. But if it wasn't your flesh, maybe, just maybe, it was demonic. But Satan himself coming? And we fall prey to so much temptation. My question is this. If I find myself in situations where I'm consistently stumbling and giving way to temptation, am I being driven by the Holy Spirit? Because if I'm in the situation I'm in because the Holy Spirit drove me to this location that I'm in, this circumstance that I'm in, then the Holy Spirit is more than capable to give me the power to silence the temptation, to silence the enemy. James talks about this. God never allows you to be tempted beyond what you and me can bear, but he always provides a way of escape. Why do you think we never see that way of escape? Why do you think that we're never quite aware that the situation I'm in is something God's led me and he's going to give me a way of escape? Well, the chances of you maybe in that situation is because the Holy Spirit actually didn't even lead you into that situation. So now you're in the middle of a place where your flesh is rising up. The Spirit is not present because you haven't given place to the Spirit. You've been driving the car. You get out of the car. You go near the edge of the cliff and the Holy Spirit is left in shotgun. And now you're wondering why you're going to fall off this cliff and Holy Spirit, help me. And the Holy Spirit's like, I never brought you here to begin with.
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3: 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Thank you for being so true to God's Word, and we're the beneficiaries of that. It's Big Wave Dave, David James. As we get into the 250th birthday of our republic this week, the official birthday celebration, of course, Saturday on the 4th of July, Independence Day. Grateful we're studying God's Word on this Sunday, June 28th, as we do every day here on 99.5 KKLA. Grateful for you. Wow, so grateful that you are part of our KKLA collective. So are you grateful that we have a little marine layer and it's kind of cooler today? Are you grateful that you could take a, you know, it feels like a coffee day. So maybe you've grabbed your favorite coffee from your favorite coffee shop, a frappuccino, a latte, a mix-in of some sort. Maybe you've had fresh, clean water to drink. You know, you're staying hydrated after a run or a walk or after church. You're heading to get, you know, milk, chocolate milk, juice. God, thank you for the freedom of just popping that open and being able to say, it's going to hydrate me. It's going to make my day better. The simplicity of knowing that we're not drinking contaminated water full of parasites and worms. And guys, you know what you have done thus far? 49,000 children? Listen, we have about 6,000 children that remain, roughly about a $3,000 gift, 53 cents for every child, $100, $106 for 200 children. Get this, if 40 of us opted in right now, just $106 one-time gift, 200 children cured. We get every one of these children completely cured and a trajectory change of their life. So as you take that swig of your fresh, clean beverage today, say, God, in your name, these children are going to hear your name proclaimed, eternal address has changed, because I invested 53 cents a child. You can't even get M&M's for 53 cents out of a vending machine, yet we solve the problem and introduce a child to Jesus. 888-288-5846, 888-288-5846. On this Canada, South Africa, FIFA Day, KKLA.com, hold our national banner.
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8: 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Lost in a system, found by the church. With your host, Paula Crasium. Did you know that right here in Los Angeles, there are more than 30,000 children in foster care? Every year, over 1,000 children age out of the system, and as many as half of those will end up homeless or incarcerated. The government will not fix this, and frankly, God didn't ask them to. He asked us to. People of faith to step in and give them a home, a family, to be a mentor and support them. Now let's join Paula for today's episode of Lost and Found.
9: Welcome to Lost and Found. I'm your host, Paula Crasium. I am grateful that you chose to spend some time with us today. This is a program where we shine the light on vulnerable populations and some great organizations that are doing amazing work. And prayerfully, inspire you to step into making a difference. We are here today with Miss Jackie Broxton, so sorry about that, who is the president and CEO of the Biddy Mason Charitable Foundation. Jackie, thank you for being here.
10: Well, thank you for having me.
9: I'm so excited. This is the first time we've met, so we're all meeting her together, which is great. Tell us a little bit about the foundation.
10: Well, the Biddy Mason Charitable Foundation was created in 2013 to provide service and support to current and former foster youth. It's important that people understand that we service and provide support to former foster youth because when you come through the foster care system, some kids only want to be as far away from it as they can be, depending on whatever their experience was. But they still need help. They still need support.
9: Yeah.
10: And the county, through the Department of Children and Family Services, has wonderful support systems for them, but they don't always know about it, and they don't always take advantage of it. So we're there to kind of fill in the gap. Our biggest program started completely by accident. I got a call one day from a judge who said, I have a friend who's an attorney who went through the system, and she has $30,000 that she wants to give to you guys for scholarship support.
9: Yeah.
10: And we had never thought about I mean, this was a really grassroots organization.
9: Right.
10: We had no strategic plan, no business plan, no nothing. We're just a bunch of meddlesome people who wanted to help.
9: Amen to meddlesome.
10: So that's what launched our scholarship program. And as of last August, we have given over $700,000 in academic scholarships to 503 students, three of which have PhDs. Well, actually, it's four now. It's six because we have two that will be getting their PhDs this year.
9: Next couple of weeks here, right?
10: Yeah. One of them has already received them. Okay. And that person is 56 years old. He spent 28 years in prison, and he's graduating with a PhD in sociology.
9: So just to say that approximately in the neighborhood of 75% of people who are incarcerated spent time in foster care. And so being able to continue the after support that you guys are providing is super critical. And
10: yeah.
9: 56 is not too long to turn your life around.
10: No, it's not.
9: It is not too late. And the fact that you guys are willing to see the whole person at no matter what age they are and that they are not disposable is really incredible. Who is Biddy Mason?
10: Oh, I'm so glad you asked. Biddy Mason
9: By the way, fabulous.
10: Biddy Mason was an African-American slave that came to Los Angeles in 1851 with a Mormon slave owner and 13 additional slaves, three of which were her daughters. California had been admitted to the Union in 1850 as a free state.
9: Yeah.
10: But there was still slavery here, but it was very much undercover. Biddy came with Mr. Smith, who was a slave owner. They settled in an area called Harupa, which is roughly at the intersection of the 60 and the 215 freeways today. And the rest of the Mormons, because there was a whole contingent of them that came, they settled in San Bernardino. Well, things didn't exactly go the way that they thought they were going to go. They were in an adjustable rate mortgage, and they needed capital. Mr. Smith's land was very productive. And so because he was an elder in the church, he relinquished his lands over to them. And he was on his way to Texas with these slaves because at that point, that was the only asset he really had.
9: Mm-hmm.
10: Well, along with his financial problems, Biddy's oldest daughter, Ellen, had fallen in love with a free black man by the name of Robert Owens. And he persuaded, history kind of tells us that he persuaded his father, who was a very successful businessman, to go up to where Mr. Smith had hidden the slaves and kind of rescue them. But there was a writ of habeas corpus where they had to produce the body for the courts. And we still, there's a lot about that whole situation that we don't know.
9: Yeah.
10: Because yeah. Los Angeles wasn't a particularly friendly place for people who were not Caucasian. So they were rescued. There was a trial, and the slave owner tried to do several things to get his assets back. That didn't work. And the judge, I think, Judge Hayes at that point had it up to the neck with him. And not only did he give Biddy her freedom, but he freed the other slaves as well.
9: My word.
10: So it was a landmark case. It made the New York papers and all of that. Well, Biddy had been trained as a midwife, so she immediately went to work delivering babies and caring for people who were sick. And at the end of 10 years, she saved enough money to buy the first piece of property at First and Spring. There's a park there today.
9: Yeah.
10: And then she started flipping commercial real estate. Commercial on the bottom, residential on top, which is a pattern that downtown Los Angeles is using right now.
9: It is. And it's a new trend everywhere, actually.
10: Yeah. But it's
9: live
10: a
9: work.
10: Very old concept.
9: Yeah, it is. Yeah. From Miss Mason.
10: Yeah. So in today's money, her estate would be valued at about $9 million.
9: And so just her tenacity and her ability to succeed and forge ahead, was that the motivation for creating the foundation, or did she create it?
10: Well, it was two things, really, maybe three. Biddy's whole adventure into freedom was because of God and community. It was community who was supporting her quiet, many of them quietly.
9: Mm-hmm.
10: And obviously it was God. And I think to a certain extent, our foundation represents that.
9: Yeah.
10: Because
9: yeah.
10: we had, as I said, we had no plan. We just wanted to, we started off doing events for foster youth. And one thing led to another. I mean, the facility that we're in now, we were basically operating.
9: The facility we were in now.
10: Is a gift. The California Lutheran Homes Foundation purchased that facility for us in 2020. They paid cash for it, $1.4 million, and they charge us $10 a month rent.
9: Wow. What a blessing that is. Oh, my word.
10: It's incredible.
9: It's incredible.
10: It's incredible.
9: Incredible.
10: And that allows us to award the type of scholarship money that we award because we don't have the overhead.
9: Right, because the overhead that this $700,000 that you've spent could easily have gone
10: to rent. Exactly.
9: For rent.
10: Exactly.
9: So, really, they are an incredible partner in all this.
10: Yes, they are.
9: For sure. What's the biggest challenge that you feel vulnerable populations here in Los Angeles are facing?
10: Well, first of all, you have to understand that L.A. County has the largest foster care population in the nation. Mm-hmm. And that within itself is a challenge. And I think many people don't really understand the foster care system. They don't understand how kids wind up there. And so there's a lot of stereotypical views mm-hmm. about these kids and who they are and what they represent. Because when I tell people we give scholarships, they look at me like I'm crazy because they don't associate higher ed with foster youth.
9: Right, which is a travesty.
10: It is.
9: Because it means that they have a preconceived notion.
10: Exactly.
9: Of this incredible human being that God dearly loves and wants to be the best version of themselves. And any time that we really were objectifying them, mm-hmm. right? We're mm-hmm. objectifying them and making them less than who God created them to be.
10: Right.
9: And it is a travesty for sure. And can you share a story of one of these people who has got their doctorate and some of the success stories that you've had?
10: Well, let me share one story
9: that
10: is.
9: Tell us about the
10: yeah. Let me. This is some people might think this is really a silly story, but it's an important one. We also have a residential component. And one of the girls in our residential component, when she first came to us, I really didn't think we were going to be able to work with us. She was very shut down, very almost belligerent. When you'd say, good morning, she barely would speak to you. And then when I would meet with her, she had this horrible habit of smacking when she talked. It drove me up the wall. And because of her personality, I said, I got to figure out a way to get her out of this because this will work against her in the workplace.
9: Right, yeah.
10: No one's going to tolerate this, but I got to find a way to do it that won't be offensive to her. So I came up with this idea of throwing peppermint candy at her every time she smacked, and it worked.
9: Oh my
10: it
9: goodness.
10: Took a while, but it worked. Sometimes she would be sitting there and there would be a pile of peppermints on the floor. And so.
9: Super creative, though.
10: But now when she comes to talk to me, it's a joke between us about this peppermint candy.
9: Yeah.
10: But even though that seems like such a small thing, it could have killed her in the workplace.
9: Yeah.
10: And she had no idea. Yeah. She had no idea she was even doing it.
9: No. And so the awareness became super important.
10: Yeah.
9: Super important.
10: Yeah.
9: What role does faith play and compassion in creating this lasting change?
10: I think none of this would be possible without faith. None of it. And we're all, the board and our volunteers are all very much aware of the fact that for what we've had to face, obviously yeah. God has a plan for us.
9: Yeah.
10: And that makes us even more accountable to the population that we serve.
9: You're listening to Lost and Found. I'm your host, Paula Cresham. If at any point during the program you'd like to reach out to us, you can reach out to us at lostandfound.show. That's lostandfound.show. And I can connect you with Ms. Jackie here and the Biddy Mason Foundation. We're going to continue talking. Can you share more of, we've talked about the scholarship program,
10: mm-hmm.
9: and what is the housing program or what other programs are you guys offering?
10: We have a housing program. It's a small program.
9: Yeah.
10: Originally, because we're in a building that's a duplex, and originally we wanted to have four girls up there. It's upstairs. But after the first two were in, we realized that four girls in one bed, a bathroom at 8 o'clock in the morning when they're trying to go to school is not a good idea.
9: How did we grow up with, did you grow up with one bathroom in your house?
10: Mm-hmm.
9: I grew up, we're a family of seven and we had one bathroom.
10: I know.
9: I was just thinking about this the other day, like, how did that work? Because we have three in our house and I find it challenging. So I can only imagine.
10: Yeah.
9: Four women trying to get dressed at the same moment, what that looks like.
10: Yeah, because in order to be in the program, you have to be in school and you have to have therapy once a week. So everybody's going to be leaving pretty much early in the morning. Mm-hmm. So then we reduced it down to two. And when we the other thing we realized is that most of these girls have never had their own bedrooms. Mm-hmm. They've always had to share a bedroom.
9: Yeah.
10: And that became a big motivating factor for them in terms of support because they had their own space.
9: Yeah.
10: They could go in the room, close the door, and just be in their own space.
9: Yeah. Incredible.
10: The other thing that we try to provide services that are needed and that the kids let us know that they need. Yeah. One of the things we have is a group called Mothers Mingle. And that's a group of girls that are now mothers but have a history of foster care. Their needs are entirely different.
9: Again, we talk a lot about this stat, but 75% of girls in care will have a child of their own by age 19.
10: Mm-hmm.
9: And that often starts at 13, 14 years old.
10: Mm-hmm.
9: And it is more than one child because it's a pattern of their lives and pattern of their history that they've seen. So that has to be a pretty important program.
10: Yeah, it is. And it it's interesting because most of the girls in that program are 30 plus.
9: Yeah.
10: They're older.
9: Yeah.
10: We've had to help, and they have adult problems. One of our girls has had a big custody battle with the child's father, and we had to get pro bono bono attorneys to help her.
9: Yeah.
10: Because she was making a lot of mistakes. For instance, the father has financial means, and he suggested to her that they get she have psychological evaluation. He hired the psychologist. So do you think the evaluation came out fair? No.
9: Yeah. And we've all been in enough counselors that we know that that is a sliding scale of competency for sure.
10: Then we have another group called We Are Kin, which is for caregivers, whether they are non-bio caregivers or bio caregivers. Ours tend to be bio caregivers, the greatest majority of them. These are women in their 70s or 80s trying to deal with 16-year-old kids that are IT proficient.
9: Yeah, incredible. Jackie, what drew you to the foundation?
10: Well, I worked for 16 years at Hillsides, which is an agency in Pasadena that started off as an orphanage and changed over the years to provide support. The needed support. So I saw kids on a daily basis that some of them had grown up there. Some of them came later. You get to know the kids and you just feel like there needs to be something for them when they leave there.
9: Yeah.
10: And that's basically was the driving force. And then I was fortunate enough to find other people who wanted to do the same thing. Some of them former DCFS employees.
9: Yeah.
10: And that's basically how we started.
9: I often say that, DCFS has a bad rap, and they do, and they've deserved it, and they've earned it. But it's the organization, it's not the people. The people, no one goes into DCFS saying, you know what, I'm going to become a caseworker to make a lot of money. They go in because they care. They care about kids, and they care about families.
10: Exactly.
9: And they care about restoration, and they get beat down through the bureaucracy, which is super challenging. But the reality is these are really caring people. So it's great that they have an afterlife in a foundation where they really can make the change that they really enter DCFS to make.
10: Well, the other thing people have to realize is that, yes, there's bureaucracy. Anytime you have a government agency, you're going to have bureaucracy. But the thing that I think really wears them down is the individual cases. For instance, I've been working with a set of twins. One ran away at 14 and has been trafficked ever since.
9: Yeah.
10: The other one is going to school doing well. But the one who was trafficked had a baby in December. She couldn't take the baby home because the baby was born with meth in his system. So her brother took the child. She goes back. She's 20. She goes back to this 40-year-old man, and he throws gasoline on her. Now, as a social worker, how many of those cases handle over the years and it not affect you?
9: Yeah, yeah. No.
10: I mean, that's just me, one person.
9: Right.
10: But
9: one person, one story times.
10: Right.
9: There's roughly 30,000 kids in care here in Los Angeles.
10: So the public doesn't understand that at all.
9: So
10: we work with the social workers all the time. They refer kids to us. We refer kids to them.
9: Yeah.
10: And it's not a perfect system, but it's the best that we have right now.
9: Yeah. What has kept you going?
10: I'm just stubborn.
9: Yay for stubborn.
10: I'm just stubborn. If people tell me I can't do something, it just makes me want to do it that much more. I'm just stubborn.
9: What lessons can we learn today from Biddy Mason's story and then the longevity of the foundation and endurance?
10: When I think about Biddy, one thought always comes to mind. Biddy was tenacious. And I think that's a skill that we all could learn. She didn't do a lot of talking. That's why we don't have a lot of written stuff about, from her lips. But when you look at her life, when you look at her will, when you look at the property that she purchased, she was extremely tenacious. She knew how to walk into a situation, evaluate it, keep her mouth shut, and decide what was the best course of action for her.
9: Yeah, this never say die spirit is huge. I call myself obnoxious just because of that. I'm obnoxiously stubborn. I'm going to stick with it. I'm going to stick with what I believe is true. And until God shuts a door or puts in, we're not done until we've passed other people's, oh, it can't happen, like six times before I'll even consider that it can't happen, because God puts us on this path and it just takes stubbornness. It takes tenacity.
10: Well,
9: it takes all
10: to,
9: of that.
10: You have to learn how to read the signals that he sends you. For instance, we had been promised a property by an entity, had site visits with funders and done all of this stuff, and then they decided to give the property to someone else. 3 days later, I got this call about the scholarships.
9: Yeah.
10: So you have to learn how to read the signals and not get caught up in your disappointment.
9: And stay in the let God be God and the none of your business thing. I talk a lot about just when God is working, there's just things that are none of my business.
10: Mm-hmm. Mm-hmm.
9: Like, they're just none of my business. I'm supposed to go forward. The success or failure, it's none of my business. Where he's ultimately taking, it's none of my business. And that's hard.
10: It is
9: when
10: hard.
9: When you get a disappointment.
10: Yeah.
9: Like, what's happening? I thought that we were doing this. And it's just like, I need you to be faithful. I need you to trust. And that's hard.
10: And I used to tell the board because we had a series of disappointments before we got this huge blessing. And I used to tell the board all the time, focus on the work. Focus on the work. That's what's important. And the rest will come.
9: Yeah. If Biddy Mason were alive today, what do you think she would be most proud of? What would you think the efforts she would be?
10: Oh, I think she'd be most proud of the scholarships because she deeply believed in education. She sent her grandchildren to the Sanderson School in Northern California. I think that would be the thing that she would be most proud of.
9: How can volunteers and churches and people of faith participate in the work that you're doing?
10: Well, we have events. We have a resource fair coming up in July that's going to be at the Autry. And the reason it's at the Autry is because they have an exhibit on Biddy Mason. So we want to tie the two together. And we always can use volunteers for those events. You never ask a nonprofit, what can people do to help? Because the answer is going to be money.
9: But scholarship is exactly that.
10: Exactly. Yeah. And that we spend a tremendous amount of money on food.
9: Yeah.
10: Because all of these support groups are fed, and I get calls every week for kids need food. So we spend a tremendous amount of money on food. And the other thing I would just say is for people to come to the house. We recently received designation from the National Park Service, and we're on the Underground Railroad to Freedom. So we have a lot of historical information in the house. We'd love for people to come and see. Call us so that we can schedule your tour so it doesn't conflict with some of the other activities. But those are the things. And let's just sit down and have a conversation about foster care.
9: Fun. And Jackie, how can they get a hold of you?
10: BiddyMason.com is our website. And my direct line is 323-697-5378.
9: If you could speak directly to people of faith, and we only have about a minute left, in churches, what is it you want them to know? What is it you want them to think about?
10: These kids, what you want. They want to be happy, they want to be loved, and they want to be accepted.
9: And it's the important job of church and faith to be part of that,
10: mm-hmm.
9: to point them in the right direction. And these kids have been through a parade of the horribles and unspeakable travesties. If the only thing they ever experienced was being without a parent, that's enough.
10: Yes.
9: And God desperately wants us to redeem these kids and to bring them back and to love them and care for them. You're listening to Lost and Found. I am your host, Paula Cresham. I would love to hear from you. I'd love for you to connect with Miss Jackie at the Biddy Mason Foundation and just see what you can do and see if there's a space that you can check in. It sounds like there's a number of areas that they have where your dollars and your time and your resources would make a difference. Thank you for listening to the show, and go out and make it a great day.
8: This program is designed to expose the condition of young people in crisis, foster

0: a dude saying, not on my watch, are 15 girls going to go hungry. My family and I, in Jesus' name, are going to solve that problem of food insecurity and those 15 not being in danger of being bought and sold. Calvin, thank you for those 15. Karen, your gift for 10. Thank you for the 10 girls again, just like Calvin. Not on my watch are those girls going to go hungry as we celebrate gratitude this week. Karen, your gift for 10. Thank you. Friends, we are down to our final 800, and this is our final break. So there's thousands listening. $10 is a girl not going to be hungry any longer and no longer in danger of being bought and sold 5-10 times a day or stops being bought and sold 5-10 times a day. 800. That's an $8,000 gift, if I may invite someone. Now, that's far beyond me. So if you're going, oh, Dave, easy. I get it. I'm unable to do that. I celebrate with you at $100 for 10 girls. 20 girls, $200 gift. 30 girls, $300, right? $10 for one. I'm just letting you know, if there is someone listening in the audience here tonight, the KKLA Collective, says, Dave, what would it take to get every one of these girls completely taken care of? $8,000 for all 800. $10 a girl. $4,000 would be $400. You know? And so, KKLA family, thank you for responding. Thank you. $10, $20, $100 for the 10. Let's get these final 800. So, and I implore each and every one of us around that Thanksgiving table, put that chair that's going to be right in the middle of it all, the kerfuffle. You know, and somebody's going to go, why don't you move this chair? And you say, that is representing the girls that we've rescued, being fed, and no longer being trafficked. And see how that changes the entire Thanksgiving meal. So 866-343-4717, 866-343-4717, kkla.com, that SOS International banner. And I love you, KKLA family. It's Sunday night. I'm going to go home. I'm going to get some rest. I'll see you again on the radio tomorrow morning, 10 a.m., Thanksgiving week. I pray for you to have safety everywhere you go. Favor this week. And remember, like Pastor Steve Wilburn at Core Church Los Angeles always said, let everyone know around you and invite them to ask that question. Did you know there's a God in heaven who loves you? And we say that for these girls as well, yes? 866-343-4717, kkla.com, that SOS International banner. I love you, KKLA family. Michael, just saw you pop in here for 10 children and 10 girls. Oh, love you guys.
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5: Hello, I'm David Jeremiah. As America celebrates 250 years, we would do well to remember that the strength of a nation is found not only in what it builds, but in what it remembers. And the greatest thing America must never forget is God. We have been blessed in remarkable ways, and those blessings should lead us not to pride, but to gratitude, not to self-confidence, but to humble dependence upon the Lord. This is a time to renew our commitment to truth, faith, and character, and to pray that God in His mercy and grace would continue to guide and bless the United States of America.
6: Hi friends, welcome to Open My Eyes. I'm Lori Wilburn. Have you ever come up with a plan thinking it was an answer to your problem? Sarah, Abraham's wife, used Hagar to have the child that she desperately wanted. In Galatians 4:23, we read, "But the son of the slave was born according to the flesh, while the son of the free woman was born through promise." God had made a promise to Sarah and Abraham, but Sarah stopped waiting. Friends, things born of our flesh may get us what we want now, but it will never match waiting for God's best. Charles Spurgeon said, anything other than

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2: So, fellow KKLA kindred spirits, fellow Jesus followers, David James, take that sip of water, that coffee, that tea, that latte, that frappuccino. So good as we get into our 250th celebration of our republic. We say, God, thank you for the fresh, clean water I'm drinking and water-based coffee and tea that I'm drinking. We solve the problem of that not being the case for children around the globe. In Jesus' name being proclaimed, 53 cents a child. We solve it. 53 cents pocket change. Hold International, sponsored by Hold International. Friends, I want you to hear, you know, Dickie and Carmen. Just got a note from Robert as well in Encino. I want you to hear the return on your investment, everybody. 53 cents at a time. It's Hold International. Big Wave Dave, David James. I want you to hear your return on investment on what the children are like before they receive the medication and what they're like after. Dr. Emily, Hold International.
3: A lot of kids come to mind, and that's really sad. There were these twin girls that we worked with in Uganda, and the mom came and she was very sick and very ill, and the twins had come out very low birth weight, not doing well, and the mom had tried her best with the twin girls while she was also malnourished. They were really struggling. These two little babies were just lying there. Their eyes were dim. They weren't really responding to their mom, towards others. You could just kind of see their little bodies struggling so hard, and we were ensuring that they were receiving the adequate nutrition that they needed, but it wasn't enough until we treated the parasites and the intestinal worms that they were experiencing. We didn't see those twins' health bounce back. And of course, throughout this, they were experiencing bouts of diarrhea, which for a mom with twins, the mom just felt like at such a loss that she thought she was doing everything she possibly could, but they just weren't getting bigger, and they weren't getting better, and they weren't growing. And those two little girls really stuck with me because of how transformative the treatment was for them and how much better they got almost immediately after they received treatment. They started putting on weight. They started playing. They started engaging with their surroundings, smiling at their caregivers, and their eyes got a lot brighter.
2: Okay, so Dr. Emily right there. It's Big Wave Dave, David James, my friend Todd with Hold International, Dr. Emily with Hold International, talking about the before and the after with the 53-cent dose of medicine that we have already, about 48,000 children have been given that. They've been, yeah, as a KKLA collective, we are closing in on our final few thousand. And Todd, 53 cents. Dr. Emily, the problem, parasites and worms, talking about what they were doing to that mom's babies and how she thought she could do everything possible and didn't know what else she could do. Come to find out it was parasites and worms, 53-cent dose of medicine put the brightness and life back in those children's eyes. And that's what we're inviting our KKLA family in our final few moments, get these final few thousand cared for, right?
4: Yeah, exactly. And you can do that by calling 888-288-5846, 888-288-5846. Red banner right at the very top of the page, KKLA.com. And what we're talking about is intestinal parasites that are very endemic to impoverished countries, a lot of countries throughout Africa, even Southeast Asia, Central America. I mean, you name it. If there's lack of sanitation, hygiene, clean water, kids can develop these parasites. And this is not just an inconvenience. It's not just something that makes them a little bit uncomfortable. It's all of that. But then as it continues and as it advances,
5: these worms continue just to ravage these children's bodies. They're robbing them of all the nutrition that goes into their body. These parents are doing their best to feed their children, but all the nutrients from the food they're feeding them goes to the worm, not the child. So today we're inviting you to feed the child and not the worm and rescue these children. what will happen if they don't, if we don't give them this deworming medicine, is ultimately it can be fatal. But in the meantime, they're going to be severely uncomfortable. They're going to bloat. They get chronic diarrhea, unable to go to school, unable to play, unable to be children. It just, it literally is robbing these children of their youth, of their childhood, of their joy, of their zest for life. And ultimately, it can take their lives. So this really is a powerful mission of mercy today. We invite you in. And man, when you consider how inexpensive it is to bless and heal so many children, I hope you'll jump in and be a part of this. $53 heals 100 children. Most people in the KKLA family have been giving $106, which heals 200 children from these parasites. And we would invite you in at that level. $106, that's 200 kids. 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We have operators standing by to receive your very generous gift. 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You're rescuing 200
3: yes.
5: children, getting them back in school, getting them playing again, getting their body growing again, their brain working at full capacity again. And you do it in the name of Jesus right now. Thank you for doing it.
2: Well, Todd, I was just going to mention, you gave it 888-288-5846, kkla.com, hold our national banner. You have got your water you're drinking. I have got my, although you've got a tumbler. It might be coffee. It might be a latte in there. You know, I can't see exactly what it might be, but
5: it's an ice cold, sparkly beverage because I'm kind of hot today, actually. So
2: yeah. And so whatever,
5: refreshing.
2: And you're drinking it knowing that it's clean. It's not going to parasites, worms. So beloved KKLA family, what we're doing today, as you take your drink of latte and tea or coffee or milk, whatever you're going to be drinking, juice, you know that it's not riddled with parasites and worms and can cause problems in your body or children or grandchildren going to have it. This is what you're gifting 53 cents at a time to children that are dying due to parasites and worms, and we stop it. And 888-288-5846. Todd mentioned at KKLA.com, hold international banner, $106 one-time gift, 200 children. And we asked Emily, Dr. Emily, I love how she answers this question. What's it like for those parents in that line who see their children in so much pain and anguish, and there's nothing that they can do about it because they have, it's just they don't have the medication. But 53 cents, we solve it through Hold International, and when the medicine's being distributed, Dr. Emily, what's it like for those parents in that line waiting for their children to receive that medication?
6: I mean, they show up and they have so many questions. They're like, what can I do? You've been so worried. I'm so glad they got the medication. I'm so grateful I got the chance to talk to a doctor. I'm so grateful someone's looking at my child. Because this child is the most important thing in my life, the most important thing in the world. And I want someone to care about them the way I do. And, you know, they're just so grateful for the opportunity to have their child looked at and screened for malnutrition and treated for parasites and receive essential supplements that they need, like vitamin A. And we see a lot of gratitude. A lot of singing and dancing, too, afterwards. At the end of the child death health days, there's often a lot of singing and dancing.
2: And 53 cents does that, Todd.
5: Yeah. And I think, you know, the 53 cents, it's nothing to us. I mean, honestly, most of us have 53 cents and way more rattling around somewhere in a dead money jar in the, you know, that little container, that pocket in the car where when you go through the drive-thru, you get that change and you throw it in there. And before you know it, it's full and falling out of there. Bottom of your purse, couch cushions. That's money that's not doing anything. But think about that money put to work rescuing these children, easing their suffering, and potentially saving their lives. And I think it speaks also to how desperately poor most of these families are. They live in countries where it's very challenging to live. Jobs are hard to come by. Wages are low. Rudimentary living conditions. I mean, you know, Big Wave, you and I have visited these type of communities yes. around the world, and they don't have electricity. They don't have running water. They don't have modern sanitation. There's not a bathroom in their house. If they're lucky, maybe they've got a pit latrine somewhere in the community. Kids don't have shoes. They're running around barefoot. And that's a way that they get infested with these parasites as well. They burrow in through their feet because they don't have footwear, and then they get into their intestinal tract and they do their worst. So, I think it speaks to just the level of desperation where these families can't even afford a 53-cent dose of medicine to make their children well. They don't have medical facilities, doctors in those communities. They'll walk 20 miles when they hear that we're doing these deworming medicine distributions. 20 miles bringing their children so that they can get cured. That's how profound your gift is right now. So seriously, $53, 100 children. Most of us can give $53. It's not going to meaningfully change our life at all. We can give that. We probably blow that on a weekly basis. Don't even know where it went. But you will know your $53 gift right now to KKLA and to Holt International is going to heal these kids, get them back in school, and secure the best possible future. It's the red banner, very top of the page at KKLA.com. If you're driving and you want to give your gift over the phone, we've got people standing by to accept your gift right now at 888-288-5846.
7: 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It's taking 90 seconds. And you don't have to talk to anybody, KKLA.com, that whole international banner, and know that every 53 cents is a child being cured of the worms and parasites. And you heard Dr. Emily saying there's a lot of singing and dancing. I mean, Todd, $106, 200 children. And really, if there were 30 of us that would do that right now, we would get where we need to be for getting the children cared for. And the amount of children that through Holt International, 53 cents at a time, the gospel of Jesus eventually going to be proclaimed, Todd. Right now, the parents are looking at their children and they're riddled with such pain. You can't speak of the life transformation and the power of Jesus while the children are sick. And so once this happens, it unlocks an opportunity for the children to go back to school. It has them an opportunity to excel academically, hygiene taught. I mean, lives change, 53 cents at a time. So 200 children, $106 one-time gift. $1,060 would be 2,000 children, and if we may invite someone to opt in there. Todd, I know one friend, 888-288-5846, KKLA.com, Holt International banner. I know of one friend, well, I have a number of friends who, I think 7 or 8 friends of mine over the years who have had a parasite, and it took them down for the count for a week or so. These children are riddled with not just one, but dozens.
5: Yeah, I was on a trip a number of years ago into Central America and got home, and man, I was just devastatingly ill. And I thought, well, you know, it's just, I just, you know, got a little touch of something in my stomach. I went for about a week, wasn't getting any better. And so finally I'm like, I should probably go see my doctor. Turns out I picked up, I don't know, it was like Giardia or something, some, you know, parasitic infection. And man, the doctor's like, why did you wait so long to come see me? And I'm like, well, I just thought it would go away. He's like, this doesn't go away. You're going to need some antibiotics to get this to go away. And so he gave me, and he said, I'm going to start you on this antibiotic treatment. But even then, you're looking at another few difficult weeks. And I thought, wow, man. You know, I'm a healthy guy. I live in a country where I'm blessed to have access to medical care. And I think when that was all said and done, it was about 3 or 4 weeks. I lost about 25 pounds, which was actually the best part of the whole thing. But not a good way to have to lose weight, no. Man. And then I put it back on. So, you know, it was all for naught. But yeah, so I can relate, man. I mean, these little critters are nothing to mess around with. And here's the thing. These kids don't have any protection from them, absent what we do right now by giving them this really a miracle cure at just 53 cents. In just hours, it gets the parasites out of their bodies. It kills the worms. They expel them from their bodies. And then they get back up and at it really, really quickly. They bounce back fast. And last year alone, Holt distributed this medication to over 300,000 children in numerous countries. It is dollar for dollar one of the most impactful ministry opportunities you have. Because think about it, you are literally saving children's lives, you're alleviating suffering, and you're getting these kids back to school, which is the best hope they have of escaping poverty by getting a good education. So much goodness for such a small amount of money. Most people giving $106, that cures 200 children. Could you do the same thing right now by calling 888-288-5846, 888-288-5846. You can also give online, kkla.com. There's a red banner right there at the very top of the page.
7: And $106 being those 200 children, 1,000 children, $530 gift, 888-288-5846, kkla.com, hold international banner. We have about 10 minutes that remain. And Dr. Emily, share about that story you're sharing about in rural Uganda here.
8: Holt is the only organization that is working with the government to reach the most vulnerable, hard-to-reach, most rural populations in Uganda. We find that there will be families who have walked 20 miles just to get there in blazing hot heat, but they're so desperate. They're like, our kids are so lethargic. They're not responsive. They don't want to play. They can't eat. The parasites, it also causes poor appetite. And so, again, the malnutrition just becomes exacerbated. They travel these massive distances to come to this health center and wait in these long lines just for the chance to get access to this medication to treat their sick children. Of course, while they're at the child health days, we do, you know, other malnutrition treatment and care and services. But the treatment for parasites, you know, parents see such an immediate impact on their children's health that it's been very motivating for many of them to travel great distances to come there.
7: You know, Todd, that goes to what we were talking about, where they'll travel for hours and hours to get to the line knowing that the children are going to receive the medication and be healthy. That good news travels, and 53 cents is one of those doses for a child, ladies and gentlemen. And so all of that spare change that we've got, say, you know what? Okay, so we have about 6,000 children that still in need of care, 53 cents per child, $106 one-time gift, 200 children, $265 gift, 500 children being cared for. And really, if 10 of us, 12 of us were able to opt in there at $265, we'd get every one of these children completely funded, Todd, for the medication. Dr. Emily was just talking about that good news traveling. And in Uganda and all around the world, the problem of what you were talking about, of parasites, of worms, and the one that you had being given, your doctor going, why'd you wait so long? Well, doc, you know, and he gives you the medication, and it was still a little bit more time. This works overnight in just a few hours. Yep. And those children healthy and on the road to healing. 888-288-5846, kkla.com, that Hold International banner. We just have about 8.5 minutes that remain, Todd, but you mentioned it. All of us can be on board with this, 53 cents a dose.
5: Yeah, it really is a no-brainer. I mean, I don't think it's anything you need to pray about at all. I mean, the Bible is so clear. When we see a brother or sister in need and we have the ability to help them. We should just do it. We shouldn't even think about it. You know, I mean, it should be like, I liken it to getting a cup of coffee. It's like, you know, if I want a cup of coffee and I see a Starbucks, I'm like, I'm getting a cup of coffee. I don't need to pray about spending that $7 on a cup of coffee or nine or 10. I want a cup of coffee. God's given me the money to get a cup of coffee. I'm going to get it. It should be the same thing, except actually a whole lot more joyful. And coffee for a lot of people is pretty joyful. But boy, you think about an invitation from the Lord God Almighty to reach into a situation on the other side of the world where people are suffering deeply, where children are hurting, where children could die if we don't do something. Man, we should be like, I'm in on this big time. Here's my $53 gift. Here's my $106. Here's my $530 yes. gift, because I've got the capacity and I can heal 1,000 kids right now at KKLA.com. But the thing is, you know, I want to go back to this parents angle for a second, because yeah, obviously we're helping the children, which is so profound. But think about the blessing and the ministry to the parent, no matter where they live. Every parent wants the same thing as we want here, a parent, a grandparent. We want to make sure that our kids, our grandkids are healthy. So a mother in Uganda, a mom in Kenya, a mom in South Sudan, they worry about their children probably actually more than we do here, because there's so many threats against their children's well-being. And we have the opportunity to bless that mom and that dad by doing for their children what they would love to be able to do themselves for their kids. Do you think for a second that these parents would hesitate one moment to get their kids this medication? Of course not. That's why they're walking 20 miles when they hear that it's being distributed, with their kids in tow, sometimes carrying them all the way because they're so weak. They will do anything to save their kids. They're unable to do this on their own. So what a powerful blessing you can be to these children and their parents yeah. by giving this gift of mercy right now. Please jump in as big as you can. We're down to just, we want to heal another a few thousand kids today. 49,000 have already been cured. Yes. But they're, Dave, the need is so massive in these countries that, frankly, we just need as many people as have a heart to help to respond right now.
7: So as you take that sip of whatever you're drinking and going to be drinking later, and 888-288-5846, 888-288-5846, 888-288-5846, KKLA.com. That Hold International ribbon at the top of the page. Big Wig Dave, David James, along with Todd, with Hold International, advocating for these final 15, 16,000 that we have. And it's 53 cents per child. And longitude, latitude being the difference, guys, really, quite frankly, of where we are. Dr. Emily talking about those parents just praying that a miracle happen in the children's lives. And this is that miracle they're praying for, and it's 53 cents to underwrite that one dose. $53 one-time gift, 100 children here. In our final few moments that remain, about 3.5 minutes left in the program, 2,000 children would be a $1,060 gift if we may invite someone to opt in there. 888-288-5846, 888-288-5846. KKLA.com, that Hold International ribbon. Todd, I love what you said. This is a no-brainer. It's like 53 cents solves this problem. I can't even go to the vending machine anymore and buy a pack of M&Ms for 50 cents. Yet, we solve the problem. Yeah, in fact, those M&Ms are $2. Well, you realize that's four children, Todd.
5: Yeah, I was going to say, yeah, you stop at the grocery store or the gas station, you know, you fill up the tank, and then you're a little bit hangry, so you walk in and grab a Snickers bar. Man, those things are like $3 a pop now. When did that happen? I don't know. But that same, look, get your Snickers bar and give another $3 to rescue, what would that be, six kids. Absolutely phenomenal. There's no reason, honestly, this will sound judgy, I don't mean it to, but frankly, there's no reason anybody listening to us right now shouldn't respond to this. You love Jesus. You recognize his command. Love God as, you know, and love your neighbor as yourself, the two greatest commandments. This is that second commandment right here. Loving our neighbor as we love ourselves. If your next door neighbor, she called you up and said, man, my child is desperately sick and I've got a prescription But I'm just not comfortable leaving to go to the CVS to pick it up. Would you be willing to run and get that for? I know in a heartbeat you'd be like, of course, happy to do that. I would be a blessing for me to be able to help you. You'd run, you'd get it, you bring it back. Anything else? What else can I get? What do you need? Right? Pedialyte, aspirin. I'm here for you. How can I help? It's the same thing. It's the same thing. Actually, it's more convenient, if we're honest, because all you have to do is take the credit card out of your purse, out of your wallet, and call a phone number or go online and then just give your best gift. And it comes out on the other side of the world with answered prayers and children healed. What a great time to be alive as a Christian, as a follower of Jesus, because we can have such massive impact for the kingdom more easily than any time in human history. But honestly, Big Wave, I think a lot of us just kind of, I don't know. I mean, we just kind of miss it. We're just kind of like, oh, this is cool. They're doing that. I'm sure a lot of people are going to do it, but then we don't do it. Everybody should be in on this. Sorry, I'm getting preachy, but it's Sunday, so I can preach.
7: Well, we've got the Bible study going, but seriously, Todd, I mean, 53 cents is this problem to, the solution to the problem. And Dr. Emily, talk about that very thing. Our gift, yes, the parasites being purged from the body and children being healthy. And that 888-288-5846, KKLA.com, hold international ribbon right there at the top of the page. But it's so much more, Dr. Emily, and it's the emotional, mental, the spiritual, as well as that physical, right? Can you address that in our moments that remain?
8: You know, at Holt, we work really hard to ensure families can stay together. And when I visit orphanages or I talk to families who are relinquishing children, you know, many of the times they say, my child's just so sick and surely they will get the help they need if I relinquish them to an orphanage. And I mean, that's just the saddest thing ever. I mean, these families care so much about their children, and to be concerned about giving them up to an orphanage because they're so sick from parasites, it's very hard to see. And, you know, it's just what makes this work and those who care about the work that Holt does matter so much more.
7: The number is 888-288-5846. And that's what we're inviting you to do. Make that gift that means so much. 53 cents a dose. $106, 200 children. Would you be the first of 20 to do that right now? And that would be 4,000 children cared for. 888-288-5846. 888-288-5846. Hold International banner at kkla.com. 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You know, we got a FIFA World Cup game. I think Canada is playing South Africa here at SoFi Stadium. I looked into, I thought, you know, it'd be kind of fun. Big Wave Dave, David James, hello. To go to a World Cup game. The least expensive ticket I could find was like $800. Like, really? And then I thought, let me just Google, you know, $30 soft drinks. Wow. And yet the stadium's going to be completely sold out. All good. It just, it's interesting to me. We invest in those things that matter to us. Awesome. I couldn't justify spending $800 a ticket, though. Just could not. Just saying. I like to put it on pause. If I want to use the restroom, want to get something to drink or something to eat, pause it, and then carry on. But there are souls that will invest that much. Fantastic. Carpe diem. Would you invest 53 cents for a child to have less life-changing cure? The 53-cent medication, the Hold International, and getting rid of parasites and worms. You've cared for about 48,000 children. We're hoping to see about 64,000. And we're about, I don't know, 6,000 children away from that. And 53 cents is every child. So literally a $4,000 gift would get us over the top. Now, if that's not you, it's not me either. I can't do that. But $106 from 200... But $106 for 200 children receiving this medicine, the love of Jesus being proclaimed, if there's 40 of us to do that, we're done. So 888-288-5846. Take a look at your children, your grandchildren. All that spare change, 53 cents for a child. We get 2,000 of these children cured right now. $1,060 would be all 2,000. 888-288-5846. 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
12: There are fun superstitions and there are dangerous superstitions. The world that I think I hear about superstitions popping up the most is in the world of sports. And some of the strangest superstitions belong to the greatest of athletes. And you think it seems odd that someone that has such talent would embrace something so trivial. A golfer like Tiger Woods who wears red every final round because it brings him luck. Or a tennis player, probably the greatest female tennis player ever, Serena Williams, who if she wins her first match in a tennis tournament, she wears the same socks through the whole tournament for good luck. Or the greatest basketball player ever, Michael Jordan, who wore his blue University of North Carolina shorts underneath whatever basketball jersey he would play in to bring him luck. Now, those might be humorous, but there is a very human tendency to place some hope, to place some strength, some desire, some sense that good will happen if I follow a particular routine, if I engage in a certain pattern or do certain things, because it brought success before, it'll bring success again. Now, there are certainly spiritual examples of this. If I give more, God must bless me more. They're religious icons. There are things that we do that we think that's when God is at work, when we do these things, when we say these things, when we sing these things, when we act in this way, then God is obligated to bless. He's done it before. He has to do it again. That's very much the situation we find ourselves in when we open 1 Samuel 4, is a group of men, a nation, who has embraced this kind of thinking. In chapters 1 to 3, we've looked at what's sometimes called the Shiloh narrative, where we have followed the life and the raising and the bringing up of this man named Samuel. And now we move from Shiloh, from chapters 4 to 7, it's often called the Ark narrative. And it's one of the most significant sections in all of the scripture, where the center of the narrative is around this object, the Ark of the Covenant. And I won't try to detail it in verbiage, that this entire section of scripture, chapters 4 to 7, is placed in a structure that the Hebrews would use to memorize things and remember things, a chiastic structure that moves towards a climax and then backs out of that climax with corresponding stories and accounts. And at the center of it is this ark. And chapter 4 comes to us in two acts. It very much feels like just a powerful narrative, a powerful story to be told. And you have Act 1 in verses 1 to 11 and Act 2 in verses 12 to 22. This morning we're going to look at Act 1. And we are certainly splitting up this story, but we will, Lord willing, get there. At the heart of this story is the mistaken notion that if we do certain things in a certain way, God is obligated to act on our behalf. And I would suggest to you that as we read this, this will feel like the sin of an ancient culture. And to feel like the sin of a people that have very little in common with us. They're backward and they're not like us. They're not as sophisticated as us. And at first glance, it may seem that way, but I would suggest to you that this problem, this tendency, is just as much of a reality today. That there's a tendency for us to think the way these people think in regard to the things of God. And if that's the case this morning, we need to repent of those things, or we need to guard against those things. So look first at Act 1, Scene 1, verses 1 to 4. And verse 1 sets the context. It's not an unusual thing at the beginning of a story. An author will give a glimpse of kind of the whole story in one sentence. It was the best of times, it was the worst of times. And that sets the stage for the entire story to be told. It was a bright, cold day in April, and the clocks were striking 13. It is a truth universally acknowledged that a single man in possession of a good fortune must be in want of a wife. That one sentence gives us a glimpse, a hint, a kind of a foreshadowing into what this story is going to be about, and something that's central to this story. Look at the first line of chapter 4. It's a transition from chapter 3, and the word of Samuel came to all Israel. This is significant for a number of reasons. The word of Samuel, if you look back, we just saw in verse 21 that Samuel is at Shiloh and the word of the Lord is coming through Samuel. The word of the Lord is used synonymously with the word of Samuel. That's to make this point. God is saying, this is my guy. This is my prophet. This man speaks for me. So if you want to know what I think, God would say, ask Samuel. Samuel will ask me, and I will tell you through Samuel. We find out at the end of chapter 3 that he is a known prophet among the people, that he is speaking and declaring the word of the Lord, and that the people acknowledge this. They don't need to guess what God is thinking. They have a man again like Moses who can tell them. And what's so striking about that statement at the beginning of this chapter is that Samuel's name doesn't come up once again until chapter 7. He's gone from the narrative. He's absent from these three chapters retelling this story. Why?
13: because the people had no regard for the word of Samuel, because the people had no regard for the word of the Lord. And it's manifest in their actions. This is key to understanding the mindset. Here's this man that speaks for God. Here's the declaration. We have the word of God through Samuel. And then Samuel is silent. Samuel is absent. No one is asking what Samuel thinks because no one is concerned about what God thinks. We'll see how this plays out. So we enter immediately into a battle. A battle between Israel and one of their long-standing enemies, the Philistines. You recount probably from the book of Judges, at the heart of that book, these ongoing battles with this group of people that were in the southwest part of Canaan, modern day kind of the Gaza Strip, at least it contained that part of the country. This is the first mention of this group in the book of Samuel, but they're going to be central to the whole storyline of the book of 1 and 2 Samuel. More than 180 times these people are mentioned. They are constantly at odds with Israel. They're a group of men, a nation that is known for their use of iron, so they had advancements in weaponry that were beyond their enemies. They are more militarily advanced than Israel. They have better weapons than Israel. They have better military strategy than Israel. And yet, when we think of the Philistines, we think of a group of people that lose constantly to Israel. The Philistines, it says, are at Aphek. This is a small town near the Mediterranean coast, about 5 miles from the sea, about 20 miles west of Shiloh, where the story is centered so far. And it's on the edge of Philistine territory. So you get a sense from the narrative here that the Philistines are moving into Israeli territory. They're knocking at the door. They're expanding their boundaries. And so Israel has to respond. These are the people of God. They're fighting to defend the land that God had promised them. And the narrator wastes no time telling us about the battle. Clearly, the details of the battle are not the point. The point is the outcome, and the outcome is shocking. The Philistines drew up lines. The battle spreads, and Israel is defeated. So just picture it. These two armies come against each other, one on one side, one on the other. They're in lines against one another. One is advanced in their military weaponry and their strategy. The other is the people of God who expect victory over the enemies of God. And they charge at one another. The battle spreads and the bad guys win. This is shocking. This is intended to be shocking when you read it. Think, no, the people of God aren't supposed to lose. But they do. Israel doesn't lose. Israel can't lose, but they can lose, and they do lose here overwhelmingly. And they're taken back by this. So now we find them at the end of chapter two, verse 2, beginning of chapter 3, after 4,000 men have been killed on the field of battle, their troops come back to the camp, and the Israelites say this, "Why has the Lord defeated us today before the Philistines?" Now what stands out there? That they're attributing their loss not to the Philistines, but to the Lord. They're right in this. They get this right. It wasn't the Philistines who beat them, it was the Lord. Psalm or Proverbs 21, the horse is prepared for the day of battle, but victory belongs to the Lord. The battle is the Lord's. He is the one that gives the enemies into your hands. So they're not debating, hey, we got to go back tomorrow and try a different strategy. They're not debating or trying to figure out how to overcome the new Philistine weapon. They want to know, why did the Lord defeat us? Why did he abandon us? Why didn't he show up and fight for us? We are his people. He made a promise to us. Why didn't they run from us? Why didn't they cower before us? Why didn't the Lord bring down lightning? Why didn't the Lord do all the things that he's done for us in the past? Where was God today? You think the stories they would have known about Egypt and the stories of the Promised Land and Jericho, the odds were much greater against them in those situations than they were in this battle against the Philistines. Why did the Lord defeat us? They recognize God's sovereign hand over the battle. The outcome belonged to the Lord. And this outcome went against them, and they're wrestling with the question of why. And they're trying to find an answer. Now, here's the thing. God has already given them the answer. But because they have no regard for the word of the Lord, they aren't thinking of the answer. Listen to what he says in Leviticus. This is God to his people. If you will not listen to me and will not do all these commandments, if you spurn my statutes, if your soul abhors my rules so that you do not do all of my commandments but break my covenant, then I will do this to you. I will set my face against you and you shall be struck down before your enemies. Those who hate you shall rule over you and you will flee. When someone pursues you, when none pursue you. He repeats that in Deuteronomy 28. Why, Lord, would you abandon us? He says, I've told you why. But you're not really asking. You're not really seeking my face. You're not really wanting to know what's going on because I've given you the answer. If you abandon me, then you will be defeated by your enemies. They have their answer. Their answer is repent. The answer is turn from their sin. The answer is to turn to God. But they don't go there. They're asking verse 3, why did this happen? And then finally, you can just picture this. They're maybe sitting around the campfire and they're throwing out ideas of what might have happened. And finally, someone figures it out. You can see them reflecting and someone shouts out, I got it. I know why we lost. And the others say, well, tell us why. Because we didn't have the Ark of the Covenant with us. And everyone's like, that's it. That's it. The secret sauce. We didn't bring the Ark of Covenant in the battle with us. We didn't have the Ark, but that's the problem. So verse 3, let's bring the Ark of the Covenant of the Lord. Bring it from Shiloh that it may come among us and save us from the power of our enemies. Now, I want to settle just for a few minutes on the Ark of the Covenant. It's central to this entire narrative, and if a Hebrew reader read that phrase, Ark of the Covenant, a boatload of information would come to their mind. They would just be bringing it to the text. And I want us to have some of that with us as we read these three chapters. In many ways, the Ark of the Covenant becomes the central figure of these three chapters, knowing the Ark of the Covenant ultimately really is about God. It's always about God. But it's pictured in the story of the Ark of the Covenant. Each reference in this section, and there are many of them, speak of the Ark of God, the Ark of God, the Ark of God. He drives it home, the Ark of God. He says it over and over and over again. So what is this thing, the Ark of the Covenant? Let's look at each of these words and phrases. First, the Ark. Ark is a box. It's first mentioned in Exodus 25. God gives the Israelites instructions on how to build this box. And it comes through Moses. It's very specific. And what this little box is to look like. And it's not that big. It's about 3.5 feet wide. It's about 2.5 feet, whatever the other word is, long. I did those backwards. It's about a 3.5 by 2.5 foot rectangle. It's covered in gold on the inside and out, made of wood and then covered in gold. And on top, there was these two cherubim, these angels, and their wings, they would stand up and their wings would touch. Their wings were spread out and they would touch in the middle. And that stood over what made a seat. And this seat was known as the mercy seat. We know from Numbers, from Judges, that there were rings on the side of this box where poles could be pushed through them so that it could be carried in a battle without the ark itself being touched. If you touched the ark, it resulted in instant death. And they have that story that's recounted for us in 2 Samuel where Uzzah, you remember, he touches the ark when it's about to fall to catch it. You think, well, he's just trying to help it from touching the ground. But the point is, you as a human being are more profane than the earth. You're dirtier than the ground. Let it hit the ground. This is how holy God is. And that's what this ark pictures. It's all a picture of the holiness of God that the people understand they are coming into the presence of a mighty and glorious and holy God. This is of central importance. Listen to Exodus 25:22. It is a picture of the presence of God with his people. There I will meet you. And from above the mercy seat, from between the two cherubim that are on the ark of the testimony, I will speak with you about all that I will give you in commandment for the people of Israel. So the ark becomes the symbolic place where God's presence with his people dwells. Second, the phrase covenant. It's the ark of the covenant or the ark of the testimony. This is where the law of God, the testimony of God, the tablets that came down from the mountain with Moses were housed. And there were two copies. And the reason there are two copies is because much like in our modern day, when you entered into an agreement with somebody, you have two copies. You have if your contract, you're going to sign a contract, you're going to buy something. Both parties have a copy. Why? So that if one party violates it, the other person can say, no, look, see, here's the copy. This is what you said you were going to do. Both of those copies, etched by the very fingers of God, are kept in the Ark of the Covenant. It's the Ark of the Testimony, the commandments of God. They are verbal and they are etched in stone. Hebrews 9 tells us that the Israelites added in this a jar of manna and Aaron's rod that budded. That story is in Numbers 17. And so you not only have the ark being the symbol of God's abiding presence, but it's also a symbol of God's covenant with his people, binding both of them to the terms of this agreement. So it's God's presence, it's God's promise, and thirdly, it is the Ark of the Covenant of the Lord of Hosts. This points to God's power. We've seen this phrase already twice in chapter 1, verse 3, and in Hannah's prayer to the Lord of Hosts. This is a prayer, this is a title that speaks of God's power, his sovereignty. He commands the armies of heaven. He is the King of Kings. That's pictured in the Ark. This mercy seat becomes like a throne. In fact, that's the very language that 2 Kings uses. Hezekiah says this, Lord, the God of Israel, enthroned above the cherubim. Three times the Ark of the Covenant is described as God's footstool, that his throne is above it, and he props his feet up on the Ark of the Covenant. In Numbers 10, they went out from the Mount of the Lord, 3 days' journey, and the Ark of the Covenant Lord went before them to seek a resting place for them. Moses would say, when the ark would set out, Moses said, arise, O Lord, and let your enemies be scattered, and let those who hate you flee before you. The picture is of God's power. It's a picture that this is our king, and he's on the throne, and he's leading us, and he's taking us into battle, and enemies flee before his presence and his power. So the Ark of the Covenant is a picture of God's presence and God's promise and God's power. Now, of course, and we could be here the rest of the morning, but just to prime the pump for you to think and reflect on this. In Hebrews chapter 9, the author of Hebrews picks up on this language of the Ark as it relates to the Old Covenant. And we're reminded that all of the things that were true in the Ark of the Covenant are manifest more powerfully, more wonderfully in the gospel, in the person, in the work of Christ. He writes, therefore, not even the first covenant was inaugurated without blood. For when every commandment of the law had been declared by Moses to all the people, he took the blood of calves and goats with water and scarlet wool and hyssop and sprinkled both the book itself and all the people, saying, this is the blood of the covenant that God commanded before you. And in the same way, he sprinkled the blood with both the tent and all the vessels used in worship. This would include the Ark of the Covenant. Thus, it was necessary for the copies, hear this, the copies of the heavenly things to be purified with these rites, but the heavenly things themselves with better sacrifices than these. For Christ has entered not into holy places made with hands, which are copies of true things, but into heaven itself now to appear in the presence of God on our behalf. the presence of God pictured in the Ark of the Covenant, the greater presence of God in the Son of God, the Word become flesh and tabernacled among us. The promise of God in the Old Covenant pictured in the Ark of the Covenant, a covenant written by the hand of God on stone. The New Covenant inaugurated with the blood of Christ, not the sprinkling of goats, but the sprinkling of the pouring out of the blood of Christ, written not by God's hand in stone, but what does Jeremiah 31 say of the New Covenant? It's written on our hearts. It is a greater promise, a greater covenant, and certainly greater power. The sacrifice had to be offered over and over and over again. The blood had to be sprinkled time and time and time again, but not with Christ. Once and for all, the sacrifice was made.
11: 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This is Growing in Grace with Pastor Steve Ballantyne. 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A lot of information there. Stop by, pay us a visit, drop us an email. Let us know you did. If you have other questions, prayer requests, maybe you'd like to know something else, we have our

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1: Our Growing in Grace pre-recorded, sponsored by San Gabriel Community Church. 99.5 KKLA, thank you to San Gabriel Community Church, the entire pastoral staff, the team, all of you that worship at San Gabriel Community Church. We love you, and thank you for letting us be the beneficiaries of the wisdom of Growing in Grace. On this World Cup Sunday, June 28th, the final Sunday of June 2026. I mean, here we are on the cusp of Independence Day week. I don't know if you're heading out to Big Wave Dave, David James. Hi, KKLA family. Good afternoon to you. Good evening. I'm not quite sure. Maybe you're headed to the Great American State Fair on the Washington Mall. I've actually talked to a few KKLA family that are doing just that. It can be nice and beautiful here in Southern California over the course of the next week. Maybe some tropical moisture coming in after the 4th of July, which would it'd be nice to get some good soaking rain. We are very grateful. James, thank you for your kindness for children. $106 one-time gift for 200 children. Just grateful for you, KKLA family. Thankful, James, for your kindness in Inglewood, which, boy, a little bit of traffic in Inglewood today, friend. $106, 200 children, and thousands and thousands and thousands heading to see Canada and South Africa in the World Cup. Listen, I am with James' gift, and then we've had Robert and Encino. And thank you also for calling in and checking in. So we are down to our final few hours here, ladies and gentlemen. We have about 50,000 children that have been cured because of us as a KKLA collective, because of your kindness, of empathy and mercy and grace upon the children and showing compassion to the families, to the moms and dads of children that are suffering no fault of their own, the parasites and worms there in Africa where Hold International serves. We solved the problem giving them the medicine, 53 cents a dose, through Hold International, each child cured in the name of Jesus being presented. So we're down to our final 10,000 children, and that's really like a $5,300 gift, if I may invite someone to opt in there. Now, if that's not you, I am not able to do it either, but $265 cures 500 children. And you realize, friends, 20 of us doing that, that's our 10,000 children. So what's your best gift now as you take your sip of water, your latte, your frappuccino, and say, Lord God, the solution is the 53-cent dose through Holt and your name being proclaimed. 888-288-5846, 888-288-5846. Holt International Banner, KKLA.com, and thank you.
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0: week to our 50th birthday of our Republic, David James. 53 cents is a miracle cure in Jesus' name through Hold International. Do you know that? You impact forever with a 53-cent gift for one child through Hold International.
1: We are able to support children, say, in Uganda through our rural health days. You know, sometimes we'll reach 100,000 children over the span of a few days with this essential life-saving deworming treatment. And children will start to feel better immediately. And then it's not just these children. Your gift has such a lasting impact because once these children are treated for parasites and worms, you know, it impacts the whole community. There's fewer children being infected.

0: affected by it. The spread is not happening. And so your impact and contribution may affect that one child, but it also is benefiting the entire community with really lasting and visible impact.
1: Welcome in, KKLA family. Dr. Emily there. It's Big Wave Dave, David James. Dr. Emily with Hold International talking about, did you catch? Over a few days, they're going to give and provide 100,000 children a dose of the medicine that's going to get them healthy. I want to bring in my friend Terry. He's here with me, my advocate and friend and colleague of the children around the globe that Hold International is serving. Pocket change, 53 cents, solves the problem of those parasites and worms in children's bodies where they are riddled in pain. And over the course of a few hours, the bodies rid those parasites and the children are back to health. And then that unlocks an opportunity for education. It unlocks an opportunity for Jesus' name to be proclaimed. Like, why did you do this? Parents are going to ask, why did you do this when no one else did? Well, because we have empathy and kindness for the children who are sick. Those of us as parents, as grandparents. Terry, we have 53 cents solves the problem of the children not having the ability to be healthy. We would do everything. I remember when my children were little, they would run around the house. No, I don't take the medication. I'd take them and pin them down on the bed and go, no, you've got to take this because it's going to make you feel better. The children we're talking about here open their mouths up wide. They want the medication because they know they're going to be healthy. And the parents are all going, thank you. This is something I could not do. I'm watching my children literally going to death because of parasites and worms. But we invest 53 cents and it solves that problem.
2: Well, it's incomprehensible for us as Americans to think about something being wrong with us and then for 53 cents you can cure it and not be able to take care of that. But this is third world. So whether you're talking about Uganda or Cambodia or wherever right now, the need is the greatest. You got to understand, folks, that if you've seen your child or if you've been in bed with a severe food poisoning or a flu, stomach flu, and you're just out and you can't even barely make it to the urinal to distribute what you've got to distribute to get it out of your system. That's the physical state of thousands and thousands and thousands of children that we're bringing to you right now. The 2 quarters and 3 pennies that you can rub together to cure that child and to get them off that bed within 24 hours to where they're a happy-go-lucky child, helping around, do the little things that they can do to help provide some food for the family, whatever that looks like, wherever they find the scraps. That child can't do that. They can't do that. And so the parent is tied to the little cot where their children are sick, and probably there are moms who have 2, 3, 4 children at once who are all sick like this. So just imagine their pain. Just imagine, put yourself in their shoes and imagine that helplessness and powerlessness. Mm. And so if for $106, you're basically taking care of 100 children.
1: 200.
2: 200 children.
1: 200.
2: 200 children for $106. And so when you invest that, think about 200 children and you go, well, that's more than I need to do. No. Because it's such a bad situation in these countries, there are tens of thousands of hundreds of thousands. And so Holt is literally handing these dosages out one child at a time. So your gift impacts 200 children.
1: Terry, I want to pivot on something you just said, because when I remember all 4 of our children one Christmas time were absolutely sick. None of them could get up for Christmas. And Claire and I were just doing our best to try to get them have hydration, get them. And then we all ended up getting sick, and it was miserable. It was an awful, awful time where we had the medication in the house, and it was just a matter of getting that medication in, drinking lots and lots of water that didn't have parasites in it. And eventually that Christmas afternoon, evening, we all started feeling better. The children we're talking about here, the parents, there's no Walgreens, there's no corner of happy and healthy. Yeah. I mean, they don't even know Christ's name. And so here comes Hold International, and they have one of these distributions where Dr. Emily was just talking about 100,000 children, and those many parents are showing up to make sure those doses are given. Within hours, the children are healthy.
2: And the parents don't even really know what it is. They just see their child lifeless, laying in bed, or writhing on the cot, or writhing in pain on the dirt floor. That's all they see.
1: Yeah.
2: So until somebody comes to them, they're helpless. They're powerless. And then somebody like Holt says, hey, here's the problem and here's the solution. What do you think they feel like as a parent?
1: You know, we have 10,000 children that remain. We have about 49,000 that we have cured as a KKLA collective. Thank you. We have about 10,000 that remains. That's a $5,000 gift. Think about it. If you have the means, $5,000, 10,000 children being purged of these parasites and worms, and then you introduce hygiene and fresh, clean water, and then you have the future and hope as far as the education is concerned. But they're right now, as Terry mentioned, I think, writhing in pain, and the parents are helpless. The longitude and latitude of kindness and empathy we're showing, 53 cents a dose. And so we have about 10,000 children that remain. And I'm wondering, can we just get all 10,000 right now? You realize, KKLA family, that 50 of us opting in, $106 one-time gift, 200 children each. We get this done. So 888-288-5846, 888-288-5846, KKLA.com, the Hold International ribbon at the top of the page. A $5,000 gift would be all 10,000 children if we may invite someone to opt in there. 888-288-5846, KKLA.com, Hold International banner. Dr. Emily talks about, Terry, she says, why should we care? You know, why should we care? This isn't my problem. Not my family's problem. Why should we care that longitude and latitude away, children and parents are suffering, no fault of their own, worms, parasites, all the junk there, and we help solve that problem 53 cents at a time. But why should we care, Dr. Emily?
0: I have felt really called to live a life of service, and so this is my problem. This is my mission. This is the work that I want to wake up and do every day, is ensure these children have the best possible chance to grow and thrive. And these simple, low-cost interventions that have almost immediate and very profound impacts are something that we can do, that we can manage, that is tangible and real and visible and, you know, changes lives and brings families together and builds a whole new, healthier generation.
1: Oh, 53 cents at a time. Terry, we can't even go to the vending machine here down the hallway here at KKLA and get a pack of M&Ms for 50 cents anymore. It's like $2.25. That actually would be four children completely cured, that pack of M&Ms. So 53 cents a child, all of us are able to make this investment at 888-288-5846, KKLA.com, that whole international ribbon. My friend Terry joins me. Big Wave David James. Terry, I mean, 53 cents. I like what Dr. Emily said. We're called for an act of service, and with a phone call, a click of a mouse, we do that and show empathy and kindness. Yes, to parents watching their child just absolutely in pain and incapacitated, but that child gets healthy and Jesus' name proclaimed. Dude, that's 50 cents for a child.
2: Well, you got to remember what Christ does, and you got to think of this from a biblical standpoint, okay? So as a child of God, you've been saved. Now you're asked to be the hands and feet of Jesus. When you're sick, when your children are sick and God brings comfort to you, he brings relief to you, he brings healing to you, he brings an answer to you, a solution, what does God require of you? He requires, according to 2 Corinthians 1:3-5, that we comfort others. So when you hear the bell ring, when you hear stories of other children who are powerless and helpless and unable to care for themselves or the parents, and God says, I've comforted you when you've been sick. I'm asking you to bring comfort to these people. God, for whatever reason, in his perfect third heaven, has chosen not to come down to these countries and suddenly just hand out these drugs, these solutions, these treatments, or from heaven just say, okay, you're all healed. He's chosen not to do that. Why? Because he wants to do the work through us. What you're hearing is not null and void. What you're hearing is not pointless. What you're hearing is not injermaine to you. It's very important. If you've been comforted, if you've been healed, if you've been protected, if you've been helped, if you've been healed, God's calling you to do that for somebody else. He's not asking you to write your second mortgage for it. He's not asking you to go out and get a loan for it. He's providing you the opportunity for
1: 53 cents. Yes, 53 cents as a child. So it isn't mortgaging a house. And sometimes I think, you know, man, I'm only getting 53 cents, really? You guys don't. Ladies and gentlemen, 53 cents solves the problem for a child. There's thousands listening to KKLA, and for all of us to go, oh, I wish I could do that because it's just not affordable. I wish I could do that. This isn't that. 53 cents is a child. $1.06, two children. Get your children, your grandchildren involved. $106 gift, like Terry said. 200 children cured in the name of Christ, going to be proclaimed to these children. So 888-288-5846, 888-288-5846, KKLA.com, the Hold International Ribbon. Terry, Dr. Emily talks about what it's like for those parents in line, right? You were talking about the parents of those children with parasites, and they're in such pain. When this medicine is being distributed, remember, Hold International sets up those distribution tents in these villages, and they'll give out 100,000 doses over the course of a few days. Dr. Emily, what's it like for those parents when they have watched their children in pain for so long, out of pain? What's it like? What's it near that line?
0: I mean, they show up and they have so many questions. They're like, what can I do? You've been so worried. I'm so glad they got the medication. I'm so grateful I got the chance to talk to a doctor. I'm so grateful someone's looking at my child. Because this child is the most important thing in my life, the most important thing in the world, and I want someone to care about them the way I do. And, you know, they're just so grateful for the opportunity to have their child looked at and screened for malnutrition and treated for parasites and receive essential supplements that they need, like vitamin A. And we see a lot of gratitude. A lot of singing and dancing, too, afterwards. At the end of the child death health days, there's often a lot of singing and dancing.
1: I love that. Lots of singing, dancing, praising. There's gratitude. So 888-288-5846, 888-288-5846, KKLA.com, that Hold International Ribbon. We're looking to get about 10,000 children cured here. That would be a $5,000 gift if I may invite someone to opt in there. For all 10,000 children, if that's not you, all right, $106, 200 children, $265, 500 children. And get this, if there were 20 of us opted in, $265, boom, there's the 10,000 children. That's how quickly, Terry, this can be taken care of. And the empathy and kindness here as American Jesus followers in Southern California, we're gifting to parents who treasure their children and wish there was something they could do.
2: Would you mind if I just read these three verses real quick? I just want folks to hear how amazingly pinpointed, clear God is being on this. Blessed be the God and Father of our Lord Jesus Christ, the Father of mercies and God of all comfort, who comforts us in all our affliction, sickness, belly aches, diarrhea, food poisoning, so that we may be able to comfort those who are in any affliction with the comfort with which we ourselves are comforted by God. So if he has shared a healing remedy for you, he's asking you to share that with others. Verse 5 says, for as we share abundantly in Christ's sufferings, there's that point again that I made earlier. God chooses not to come down and just zap, everybody's healed. He chooses to suffer with these children and asks us to suffer with him. So through Christ, we share abundantly in comfort too. That's what Dr. Emily's talking about. When the church comes along and they provide the need, they provide the solution, they provide the remedy. There is rejoicing, there is dancing, there is celebration, and God in heaven, God the Father, Jesus Christ, and the Holy Spirit all together celebrate with us and reward us for heeding his command in 2 Corinthians.
1: 53 cents. Like, at a time, a child, 53 cents. This problem solved. Terry, you just read all those scriptures. Look, there's a Canada is playing South Africa in the World Cup today here in, what, SoFi Stadium. I was looking up, like, $800 a ticket. I'm like, okay, I can't afford that. You know, it's like $30 for a Coke. That's like, okay, really? I mean, we're going to invest in those things that matter. Great. If you're heading there and you are there and you're, you know, awesome. Fantastic. Carpe diem. If you're not, but you're taking a swig of water or you're taking a Frappuccino. I mean, Cherry, you brought in, not to brag or anything, but you brought me a black coffee with, what was it, a double shot in this?
2: Mm-hmm. Yeah.
1: Now, I drink it. And I'm going, I don't think, oh, I wonder if there's parasites in here. I just start chugging it because I love it. So if that's you, you're drinking your coffee, your Frappuccino, your tea, your Coke, your water, take a moment and say, Lord God, I get to take parents who are watching their children suffer, no fault of their own, lack of fresh, clean water, garbage, literally just spoiled, rotten trash, and even with no shoes on their feet. They're running through soil that's contaminated with parasites. So we get them cured of the parasites. Then the fresh water and then the food and then sneakers. They can have all that stuff. No, they won't get the parasites again. But we've got to get them healthy because like our children and like us, if we don't get the medication we need, ultimately it could be catastrophic. And then these children and families who have never heard the name of Jesus, Terry, are going to hear it. That's why Holt is doing this. There's a need. The problem is parasites and worms. The solution, 53 cents for the medication, purges all of that, and the gospel of Jesus being presented. So we have 10,000 children we'd like to see. We have about 6 minutes left in the program. 2,000 children would be a $1,060 gift. All 10,000, we're looking at about a $5,300 gift. Now, if that's not you, I understand. $106 for 200 children. Would you get your children, your grandchildren involved? 53 cents is one. 888-288-5846. 888-288-5846. KKLA.com, that whole international ribbon. But does that make sense, Terry? I mean, we invest in all those things that matter to us today. You may be going to try to get a prescription filled this Sunday and into Independence 250th Freedom of Our Republic this week because you want to be healthy. Well, get the children healthy today. $106 gift, 200 children does that, Terry.
2: Well, our daughter is currently on a short-term mission trip in the great Southeast Asia country, and she was warned beforehand, be prepared because your body will not necessarily acclimate to the foods here, though it's not that they're trash food even. It's just that they're a different food and expect to be sick. And so as parents, what do you think we did? We loaded up on everything. There's natural remedies. There is over-the-counter remedies in her suitcase. There's all kinds of things to treat, some type of infection, some type of bacteria, some type of virus. And she's texted us a couple times. And she said, pray for me. I am not throwing up, but I am nauseous, and I'm feeling it. And so we've been praying. So, folks, we go to all this effort for one child, our own child. Think of these children as your own children and just provide for them as God's calling you to do.
1: Again, go to the vending machine. Terry, I'll give you 50 cents. You're going to go, Dave, I can't get you anything for 50 cents in that vending machine. 53 cents solves the problem for a child here. And so we have about 4.5 minutes that remain talking about Gracie and your daughter there in Southeast Asia. And she's loaded for bear with all of the stuff to try to get her healthy if she indeed gets sick. we do that for our own children. We do that for ourselves. Would you show the empathy and kindness for these children that Hold International is serving in Jesus' name? $256, $265 gift is 500 children. And I'm just wondering right now if there's 20 of us to opt in, $265 one-time gift, 500 children receiving the 53-cent dose of medicine. That's our 10,000 children that remain. $106 will cure 200 children. $106. Talk about freedom. We're celebrating our 250th birthday. You may be going to be having barbecues. You're going to throw a luau, whatever you're going to do. I mean, would you just add to your portfolio of investment in freeing children from the parasites and worms as we get in Independence Week? $106, 200 children. 888-288-5846, 888-288-5846. The Hold International banner at KKLA.com. About 3.5 minutes that remain. 10,000 children we'd like to see. We've cared for 49,000. Thank you, KKLA family. But we still have about 10,000 that remain, and that would be a $5,000 gift. If I may invite someone to opt in for all 10,000, say, Dave, that's my best gift. Now, if that's not you, can you join Claire and I? $265 one-time gift for 500. And right now, if 20 of us do that, that's our 10,000. 888-288-5846, KKLA.com, that Hold International ribbon at the top of the page. And Terry, I can't remember the last time here in the States where I just didn't rush into AMPM or, you know, Circle K or whatever and just plunk down my cash for whatever to drink and I guzzled it. I didn't even think there was going to be parasites and because that's something so far from our Western brains. Yet the children and the families right here that we're serving a longitude and latitude away in Jesus' name through Hold International, that's all they've got is parasites and worms and riddled diseases. But 53 cents solves that. And we're inviting everyone just to, in Jesus' name, as you read those scriptures, serve. And it's very doable for every single one of us. 53 cents a child.
2: Yeah, Paul opens up 2 Corinthians chapter 1 with talking about the comfort of God for those who are ailing and hurting. And guys, you're the best audience on the planet.
1: Yes, you are.
2: You really, really are. We know your heart. We have seen it hundreds of times. I've been with this station for 26 years, 27 years almost, and I have seen it again and again as Director of Donor Development, and I just want to thank you. I want to thank you for being compassionate, but I want to let you know that we always come to you in the truth of Scripture. We never short sell you. We never bring something to you that's false or in any way not absolutely critical. We work with and I vet out the best ministries that we can that meet immediate needs. And I just want you to think, as you give a gift of $106 or $212, what that looks like, of hundreds of children dancing out in the open area after being sick in bed for weeks and months. I just want you to imagine when you process that gift, what that looks like for 100 or 200 or 300 or 400 children dancing in celebration of being healed. And that's because you care.
1: And I've seen it. And that's why I'm so passionate about this, is because I've thrown that medicine into children's mouth, literally popped it in there, and they have their mouth agape, wide open to get the medication. They're smiling because they know it's going to get them better and on the road to healing. And the parents cheering and high-fiving and knowing that this is literally a transformation for their children's lives. That's it. So 888-288-5846. We have 10,000 children that we'd like to see cured here. $1,060 gift would cure 2,000. All 10,000 would be about a $5,300 gift. And if that's not you, okay, not me either, not Terry either. $265 for 500 children. $106 for 200 children. 53 cents for one. Pop open those drinks today. Celebrate our 250th birthday. Get your children and your grandchildren involved. And say, God, how many of these children, 53 cents at a time, am I going to introduce you after they cured with this 53-cent dose of medicine through Hold International? 888-288-5846, 888-288-5846, Hold International Ribbon at KKLA.com. And thank you, KKLA family. You're awesome. Thank you for carrying these final 2,000 children, huh? So, you just heard the program here with Hold International. It's David James live here. Just two doors down from my Dave Cave and about four doors down from Frank Pastore's Studio B, where Pastor Scott does the Pastor Scott Show every day, 3 to 5. Happy weekend studying God's Word and the program you just heard with Hold International, Terry and I, and just inviting you. You know, Michael in Hesperia says, hey, I just heard $106 one-time gift cures 200 children of parasites. Michael, that's true. And thank you on behalf of 200 every single day over the course literally of the rest of your life, Michael. Know your $106 trajectory change of life for 200 little boys and girls. What a profound $106 gift, Michael in Hesperia. James in Inglewood, just a bit ago, $106 one-time gift. We are about 8,000 children away from getting every one of these children completely the 53-cent dose of medicine through Hold International. And that would be about a $4,500 gift. Yeah. If I may invite someone to say, that's my best gift. Now, if that's not you, $106, 200 children, you realize 20 of us doing that? 10 of us opting in, $265 one-time gift for 500 children. We go above and beyond. So here's the number, 888-288-5846. You're going to be taking, this is all I invite you to think about. You're going to be taking your Jones and four, a Frappuccino, go to Dunkin', you go get a Cherry Coke, go get a vanilla shake, and wherever you're headed, okay? Know that your gift impacts right now a forever change in a little boy or girl's life. And the gospel of Jesus being presented, 53 cents for one. So 888-288-5846. Lily in Redondo, just see you pop in here. $53 for 100 children, Lily. 888-288-5846. 888-288-5846. Hold International ribbon right there at KKLA.com. And thank you on behalf of the children as we do life together in Southern California and change life 53 cents pocket change at a time.
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9: 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Today, Wes answers the question, when Jesus was resurrected from the dead and the tomb was empty, what does the empty tomb represent to you?
10: The tomb is a decision. 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They did not deny the resurrection. That's not what they were doing. They knew. They knew the guards were telling the truth.
9: Later in the broadcast, we will tell you how to download this message. Today's message is called The Tomb. 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
7: God bless you, everybody. Good morning. Praise the Lord. Welcome, welcome. Whether you're in here, packed in here somewhere, or whether you're watching out there online, we are thrilled, honored, and grateful that you joined us. We believe that God is going to speak directly to your heart. We may not know your name, but the Lord does. He knew the day you were born. The Bible says he knows the number of the hairs on your head and the days of your life before there was yet one of them. Whatever burdens you carry, whatever pain, whatever joy, whatever questions of the heart, I want to tell you this morning, the Lord knows, and he knew you'd be here today. I want to share with you a story in the Gospel of Matthew chapter 27. The Bible says that after Jesus was crucified, a man volunteered a tomb that he owned. The guy's name was Joseph of Arimathea, for Jesus to be buried there. It was carved out of the rock. So they put Jesus in there. There was a heavy stone rolled in front of it. Before he rose from the dead, there was a meeting. His enemies and those that had engineered this plot against him manufactured witnesses and paid them to say things that weren't true. They had a meeting. This is what they said. Now on the next day, the day after the preparation, the chief priests and the Pharisees gathered together with Pilate. This is the religious establishment of the day that engineered the crucifixion of Jesus along with the Roman governor. They said, "Sir, we remember that when he was still alive, that deceiver said, 'After 3 days, I am to rise again.' Therefore, give orders for the grave to be made secure until the third day. Otherwise, his disciples may come and steal him away and say to the people, 'He is risen from the dead,' and the last deception will be worse than the first." Pilate said to them, "You have a guard. Go, make it as secure as you know how." They went and made the grave secure, and along with the guard, they set a seal on the stone. Sort of chained it, inaccessible. Posted soldiers there with weapons and instructions. But they said in that meeting, "We remember what he said. He was going around and he kept saying it." "What'd he say?" "He said that he was coming to suffer, that he would be killed, that he would be buried. And he said that he would rise again on the third day. We remember that. And so we got to make sure that his disciples don't come and try to make it look like that happened. We need armed guards at the tomb." "Okay. Okay," Pilate said. The tomb is a reminder, even now. It is a reminder of the word that is true. They didn't believe it. They didn't submit to it. But they remembered it. He said he was going to rise again. We remember. You'll remember the times that the word of God cut to your heart. I don't know what you'll do about it, but you'll remember. The Bible says the word of God will never fade. The grass withers and the flower fades. The things of this world, they come and they go and they fade away. It says, but the word of our God stands forever. And when it cuts to our heart, as the Bible says, like a double-edged sword, pierces even to the depths of our spirit, whether you responded or resisted, there will come a day you'll remember. When the Spirit of God called your name, maybe now, and you felt like he was talking directly to you, there will come a day you'll remember that. Those times that your life went one way and you remain at this hour alive and you realize it could have gone another way and you wouldn't be here, you'll remember. And that question floated to the front of your mind. Maybe God spared my life. You'll remember. Guy in the Bible, he lived pretty good in this life. The Bible says he passed away. And he woke up in the afterlife in torment. And a voice came across eternity to him and said, remember that in your life, he said, you had Moses and the prophets, but you resisted. But he remembers. This hour, he remembers. The tomb is a reminder. Matthew chapter 28 and verse 1. So they have this meeting. The guard is there at the tomb, making sure nobody's going to commit fraud. Now, after the Sabbath, as it began to dawn toward the first day of the week, Mary Magdalene and the other Mary came to look at the grave. And behold, a severe earthquake had occurred, for an angel of the Lord descended from heaven and came and rolled away the stone and sat upon it. And his appearance was like lightning, and his clothing white as snow. The guards, there they are, the guards, the paid guards, shook for fear of him and became like dead men. The angel said to the women, do not be afraid, for I know that you are looking for Jesus who has been crucified. He is not here, for he has risen, just as he said. Come, see the place where he was lying. I know why you're here, ladies. The mighty guard, the armed regimen, the seal over the tomb was broken. The guards, they trembled in fear. There was an earthquake and lightning and an angel in white. The ladies come and he said, I know why you're here and I know who you're looking for. I assure you, he is not here. They remembered too. He said he would rise and he has risen, just like he said. The tomb is open. But the tomb is open as a foreshadow, a prophetic sign of things still yet to come. The Bible says that one day heaven will be opened. The book of Revelation, a day future from now, the Bible says, I saw heaven opened, and behold, a white horse, and he, Jesus, who sat on it, is called faithful and true, and in righteousness he judges and wages war. His eyes are like a flame of fire, and on his head are many crowns, and he has a name written on him which no one knows except himself. And the armies which are in heaven, clothed in fine linen, white and clean, were following him on white horses. From his mouth comes a sharp sword, and with it he may strike down the nations. And on his robe and on his thigh he has a name written, King of Kings and Lord of Lords. Amen. The tomb was opened, and one day heaven's going to be opened. Amen. At the tomb there was an angel in white. When Jesus comes again on a white horse, there will be armies in white. Those who have believed, you and I, the saints of God, the redeemed of the earth, those who have repented, come to the cross of Christ by faith for their salvation from their sin, cleansed, saved, raised to newness of life, will be coming with him. The tomb is a reminder. The tomb is open. It says their garments when they come with Jesus, they're white and they're clean. It's an image of our life when we believe by faith. This is the good news. That no matter what you have on your life, no matter what burdens you carry on your soul, you can be made clean again. Some people find that hard to believe. They're like, man, you don't know what I've done. Old prophet Zechariah, a long time ago, he said he had a vision of a man standing in heaven because he wore a filthy garment standing before God. Filthy, stained. Some of us, our life feels like that. Zechariah said Satan came, the accuser, to accuse this man of all of the causes of his stains. His accusations would be correct. The garment was an image of his life. And he comes before God for mercy. It said before Satan could accuse him of all these things, it said a voice came, remove the filthy garments and put on him a new robe. And it said, your iniquity I have removed from you. The Bible says when we come to Christ, he wraps us in robes of righteousness and garments of salvation. Came in the door today, you watch somewhere, you say, my life is like that man, my garment of my past, the lies I've told, the places I've gone, decisions I've made, words I've said, stained with iniquity, and we try to clean it. We feel it. We look at ourselves at times. We catch a glimpse of our heart. We catch a glimpse of our character. All right, man, this isn't good. And we try to clean it with good works, religious ritual, charitable giving, positive thinking. We try to rewrite the story. The Bible says, though you wash yourself and use much soap, the stain of your iniquity, God said, is ever before me. Can't clean it yourself.
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7: But you know what the Bible says? God spoke through the prophet Isaiah and he said, I am the one who wipes out your transgressions. I will not remember your sins. Your family might remember your sins. Your enemies might remember your sins. People you hurt might remember your sins. They might try to bring it up to you. Look at the stains on your life. Do I have to remind you? Do we have to bring up the past? Don't you remember what you did and who you really are? Don't you forget? They try to remind us. When we come to Jesus by faith, we throw ourselves with all our filth before the mercy of God, the grace of God, the blood of Christ shed in our place. It says he wipes out our transgressions and he will not remember your sins. He doesn't bring them up ever again. They are paid in full at the cross. The Bible says, though your sins be as scarlet, they will be white as snow. Though they are red like crimson, they will be like wool. The writer of the Psalms, stained with an iniquity of his own kind, he wrote, I shall be clean. Wash me and I shall be whiter than snow. Somebody needs that now. The old hymn writer asked the question, have you been to Jesus for the cleansing power? Are you washed in the blood of the Lamb? Are you fully trusting in his grace this hour? Are you washed in the blood of the Lamb, the soul cleansing blood of the Lamb? The tomb is a reminder. You'll remember all those things God spoke. They remembered. The tomb is open. Verse 11. The women go back to report. It says, well, they were on their way. Some of the guard came into the city, the very guard that was paid to stop this from happening, and reported to the chief priests and all that had happened. The very ones who were supposed to keep this story under wraps became the reporters of the resurrection to those who cried, crucify. Verse 12, it says, when they had assembled the enemies of Jesus, when they had assembled with the elders and consulted together, they gave a large sum of money to the soldiers. Soldiers came back and they're like, you guys, I'm sorry. We'll give the money back if you want. There was an earthquake. We don't really know how to say this. An angel in white, the stone was rolled away. And it turns out that thing you remember that he said, it's true. He's alive. We were trembling on the ground out there. We're lucky to be alive. We hid our face. We heard the thunder, the rumble of the stone, and we looked, and there was an angel. There was women came. The angel, they had a conversation. He said, I know who you're looking for. The angel knew why they came. It's all true. It's all true. We saw it. We saw it. You know what that group said? They said, here's some more money. Verse 13, and they said, you are to say, his disciples came by night and stole him away while we were asleep. You say you fell asleep. And if this should come to the governor's ears, we will win him over and keep you out of trouble. And they took the money and did as they had been instructed. And this story was widely spread among the Jews and is to this day. The tomb is a decision. They made a decision. Listen, they did not deny the resurrection. That's not what they were doing. They knew. They knew the guards were telling the truth. If they thought that this was a scam, they would have paid more guards, every Roman guard in the land. You search far and wide, we'll pay whatever money you want. You find that body and discredit this story. No such conversation took place because they knew that was not going to happen. Because he rose and he was alive. So they said, you take this money and you tell a different story and convince people. And the group that planned it faced a decision. What will we do with the resurrected Jesus? The guards made a decision. They were there. And they took the money and they told the lie. There are people like that now. You encounter Jesus. Somebody right now, you are encountering the power of God that you cannot fully explain, speaking and calling and shaking your soul. What will you do? The tomb calls for a decision. The Bible says that Jesus was the stone that the builders rejected. Why did they do that? Why do people do it now? Because the Bible says, let the wicked forsake his way. Let him turn to the Lord, for he will abundantly pardon. Some people don't want to forsake their way. When we come to Jesus, we repent. That means to turn. The Bible says there's a type of person, a type of heart that loves the darkness more than the light. And there's that friction somebody feels here right now. You hear the voice of the Lord calling to your spirit. Love the Lord your God with all your heart, all your soul, and all your mind. And they feel that friction. They knew Jesus rose from the dead. But they did not want him to be their Lord. They wanted to be a God unto themselves. Don't make that same decision now. The Bible says if we confess Jesus as Lord, some emotion, some desire, some idolatry, some feeling, some possession, something is our Lord. And when we confess Jesus as Lord, that gets removed off of the throne of our heart, and he is our God and we are not. Some don't want that. The tomb calls for a decision. The Bible says everyone who beholds the Son and believes in him will have eternal life. They beheld the Son, but they rejected him. Somebody right now, you're beholding the Son. You don't know how to put words on it, but you feel it. It's beyond religion. It's beyond tradition. It's beyond man-made spiritual customs or a day on the calendar. There's something else happening in your soul, and you know it. You are beholding the Son of God, raised from the dead, calling your name out of the darkness and into the light. What will you decide? Because I assure you this, whatever decision you make, you'll remember. I want to ask you just to bow for prayer for a moment as we contemplate what might be happening in your soul right now. Somebody here or out there watching. You say, I don't know how to explain it, but I feel it. You know, the Bible says today, if you hear his voice, this is not a voice to our ears. This is a voice that only God can speak to a place that is so much deeper. It is a voice to our soul. And somebody hears it right now. And you've never really settled it with Jesus for sure. Today, he said, if you hear his voice, do not harden your heart. They knew the Son of God had risen from the dead, but they calloused their heart and resisted the truth. Don't do that. The Bible urges you to turn to the Lord and be saved. Forsake your old life, your old regrets, your old habits, your fears and uncertainty and insecurity. Let it go. And turn to the Lord by faith with your whole heart to be cleansed, that he might wrap you with robes of righteousness and garments of salvation. You say, well, how do I do that? What does that mean? The Bible says we come to him by faith. Nobody can do that for you. No organization can do that for you. We come to God one at a time by faith. The Bible says that all who call upon the name of the Lord will be saved. He promises that. I want to urge you to do that right now. Just bow your head, whether you're in this room or watching somewhere far away, and God is talking to you and you know it. Call upon the Lord to be saved. There's no special words. Maybe you've never prayed a word in your life. Just respond from your heart to God as he speaks to you now. Lord, I hear you. I don't understand everything, but I know it's you. I'm asking you to cleanse me, to forgive me, to save me, to be my Lord. Give unto me eternal life, whatever that is. I'll give you a moment to call out to God right now.
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1: 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Good afternoon, KKLA family. David James. We have Africa and South Africa and Canada in the World Cup downtown at SoFi Stadium. Excuse me, Los Angeles. Are they calling it Los Angeles Coliseum? Los Angeles Stadium, I think they're calling it there in Inglewood. So be advised, stay away from downtown. Luis in Temple City saying, hey, Dave, my best gift is $20 for 38 children. Luis, thank you.

0: action on the poorest of the poor. Moms and dads who are watching their children in epic pain, many dying due to parasites and worms. We stop at 53 cents. 53 cents. One dose. And we have cared for about 49, 50,000 of those. We have about 6,000 children that remain. And by the way, beloved KKLA family, that would be about a $3,300 gift if I may invite someone to really set in motion an opportunity for these final thousands of children to be cared for. And if that's not you, $106 for 200 children, $53 for 100 children. The phone number is 888-288-5846, 888-288-5846, KKLA.com, that whole international banner. And thank you, friends, on behalf of the children that we're ultimately, and the parents, are going to learn Jesus' name. That's our investment, 53 cents for a child. All of us can be involved in this.
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2: I'm Donna Rush with SoCal's Morning Rush. Our Thankful Thursday church and pastor, they know what it means to live by faith. Senior pastor Robert Shank of Light of the Valley Calvary Chapel in Van Nuys shares how during the height of COVID in 2020, the place where the church was meeting more than doubled their rent. So
3: we felt the Lord was calling us to venture out. So we just ventured out in faith. We met at a park and wondering, where's the Lord going to take us? And then the last thing that we did as a church was we dropped off the U-Haul truck here. And then I saw a sign that said, for lease, after we put all our stuff in storage, and we're literally walking by faith.
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0: Thank you, Dickie and Santa Ana. Your gift right here. 500 children being cared for. Carmen, thank you for checking in. Whole International, we are down to about 6,000 children that remain to be cured of the just toxins in their body, worms, parasites, and 53 cents solves it for a child. So good. Hold International, sponsored by Hold International. Drink that coffee, that latte, that frappuccino, friends. An impact around the world in Jesus' name. Just like Carmen and Dickie just now.
6: A lot of kids come to mind, and that's really sad. There were these twin girls that we worked with in Uganda, and the mom came, and she was very sick and very ill, and the twins had come out very low birth weight, not doing well, and the mom had tried her best with the twin girls while she was also malnourished. They were really struggling. These two little babies were just lying there. Their eyes were dim. They weren't really responding to their mom, towards others. You could just kind of see their little bodies struggling so hard. And we were ensuring that they were receiving the adequate nutrition that they needed, but it wasn't enough until we treated the parasites and the intestinal worms that they were experiencing. We didn't see those twins' health bounce back. And of course, throughout this, they were experiencing bouts of diarrhea, which for a mom with twins, the mom just felt like at such a loss that she thought she was doing everything she possibly could, but they just weren't getting bigger and they weren't

0: getting better and they weren't growing. And those two little girls really stuck with me because of how transformative the treatment was for them and how much better they got almost immediately after they received treatment. They started putting on weight. They started playing. They started engaging with their surroundings, smiling at their caregivers, and their eyes got a lot brighter.
1: Okay, so Dr. Emily right there. It's Big Wave Dave, David James, my friend Todd with Hold International. Dr. Emily with Hold International talking about the before and the after with the 53-cent dose of medicine that we have already, about 48,000 children have been given that. They've been, yeah, as a KKLA collective, we are closing in on our final few thousand. And Todd, 53 cents. Dr. Emily, the problem, parasites and worms, talking about what they were doing to that mom's babies and how she thought she could do everything possible and didn't know what else she could do. Come to find out, it was parasites and worms. 53-cent dose of medicine put the brightness and life back in those children's eyes. And that's what we're inviting our KKLA family in our final few moments, get these final few thousand cared for, right?
2: Yeah, exactly. And you can do that by calling 888-288-5846, 888-288-5846. Red banner right at the very top of the page, KKLA.com. And what we're talking about is intestinal parasites that are very endemic to impoverished countries, a lot of countries throughout Africa, even Southeast Asia, Central America. I mean, you name it. If there's lack of sanitation, hygiene, clean water, kids can develop these parasites. And this is not just an inconvenience. It's not just something that makes them a little bit uncomfortable. It's all of that. But then as it continues and as it advances,
3: these worms continue just to ravage these children's bodies. They're robbing them of all the nutrition that goes into their body. These parents are doing their best to feed their children, but all the nutrients from the food they're feeding them goes to the worm, not the child. So today we're inviting you to feed the child and not the worm and rescue these children. What will happen if we don't give them this deworming medicine is ultimately it can be fatal. But in the meantime, they're going to be severely uncomfortable. They're going to bloat. They get chronic diarrhea, unable to go to school, unable to play, unable to be children. It literally is robbing these children of their youth, of their childhood, of their joy, of their zest for life. And ultimately, it can take their lives. So this really is a powerful mission of mercy today. We invite you in. And man, when you consider how inexpensive it is to bless and heal so many children, I hope you'll jump in and be a part of this. $53 heals 100 children. Most people in the KKLA family have been giving $106, which heals 200 children from these parasites. And we would invite you in at that level. $106, that's 200 kids. If you can go bigger, a gift of $265, that's 500 children. You can give that life-saving, life-changing gift right now at 888-288-5846. 888-288-5846. 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We have operators standing by to receive your very generous gift. You can also give online by clicking the red banner at the top of the page at kkla.com. $106, you're rescuing 200
1: yes.
3: children, getting them back in school, getting them playing again, getting their body growing again, their brain working at full capacity again, and you do it in the name of Jesus right now. Thank you for doing it.
1: Well, Todd, I was just going to mention, you gave it 888-288-5846, kkla.com, hold an international banner. You have got your water you're drinking. I have got although you've got a tumbler. It might be coffee. It might be a latte in there. You know, I can't see exactly what it might be, but
3: it's an ice cold sparkly beverage because I'm kind of hot today, actually. So
1: yeah, and so whatever,
3: refreshing.
1: And you're drinking it knowing that it's clean. It's not going to parasites, worm. So beloved KKLA family, what we're doing today, as you take your drink of latte and tea or coffee or milk, whatever you're going to be drinking, juice, you know that it's not riddled with parasites and worms and can cause problems in your body or children or grandchildren going to have it. This is what you're gifting 53 cents at a time to children that are dying due to parasites and worms, and we stop it. And 888-288-5846. Todd mentioned at KKLA.com, Hold International banner, $106 one-time gift, 200 children. And we asked Emily, Dr. Emily, I love how she answers this question. What's it like for those parents in that line who see their children in so much pain and anguish, and there's nothing that they can do about it because they have, it's just they don't have the medication. But 53 cents, we solve it through Hold International, and when the medicine's being distributed. Dr. Emily, what's it like for those parents in that line waiting for their children to receive that medication?
0: I mean, they show up and they have so many questions. They're like, what can I do? You've been so worried. I'm so glad they got the medication. I'm so grateful I got the chance to talk to a doctor. I'm so grateful someone's looking at my child, because this child is the most important thing in my life, the most important thing in the world, and I want someone to care about them the way I do. And, you know, they're just so grateful for the opportunity to have their child looked at and screened for malnutrition and treated for parasites and receive essential supplements that they need, like vitamin A. And we see a lot of gratitude, a lot of singing and dancing too afterwards. At the end of the child death health days, there's often a lot of singing and dancing.
1: And 53 cents does that, Todd.
3: Yeah. And I think, you know, the 53 cents, it's nothing to us. I mean, honestly, most of us have 53 cents and way more rattling around somewhere in a dead money jar in the, you know, that little container, that pocket in the car where when you go through the drive through, you get that change and you throw it in there. And before you know it, it's full and falling out of there. Bottom of your purse, couch cushions. That's money that's not doing anything. But think about that money put to work rescuing these children, easing their suffering, and potentially saving their lives. And I think it speaks also to how desperately poor most of these families are. They live in countries where it's very challenging to live. Jobs are hard to come by. Wages are low. Rudimentary living conditions. I mean, you know, Big Wave, you and I have visited these type of communities. Yes. Around the world, and they don't have electricity. They don't have running water. They don't have modern sanitation. There's not a bathroom in their house. If they're lucky, maybe they've got a pit latrine somewhere in the community. Kids don't have shoes. They're running around barefoot. And that's a way that they get infested with these parasites as well. They burrow in through their feet because they don't have footwear, and then they get into their intestinal tract and they do their worst. So, I think it speaks to just the level of desperation where these families can't even afford a 53-cent dose of medicine to make their children well. They don't have medical facilities, doctors in those communities. They'll walk 20 miles when they hear that we're doing these deworming medicine distributions. 20 miles bringing their children so that they can get cured. That's how profound your gift is right now. So seriously, $53, 100 children. Most of us can give $53. It's not going to meaningfully change our life at all. We can give that. We probably blow that on a weekly basis. Don't even know where it went. But you will know your $53 gift right now to KKLA and to Holt International is going to heal these kids, get them back in school, and secure the best possible future. It's the red banner, very top of the page at KKLA.com. If you're driving and you want to give your gift over the phone, we've got people standing by to accept your gift right now at 888-288-5846.
1: Yep, super quick and easy there. 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You can also, as Todd mentioned, that red banner, super quick and easy right there. It's taking 90 seconds. And you'll have to talk to anybody, KKLA.com, that Hold International banner, and know that every 53 cents is a child being cured of the worms and parasites. And you heard Dr. Emily saying there's a lot of singing and dancing. I mean, Todd, $106, 200 children. And really, if there were 30 of us that would do that right now, we would get where we need to be for getting the children cared for. Mm-hmm. And the amount of children that through Hold International, 53 cents at a time, the gospel of Jesus eventually going to be proclaimed, Todd. Right now, the parents are looking at their children and they're riddled with such pain. You can't speak of the life transformation and the power of Jesus while the children are sick. And so once this happens, it unlocks an opportunity for the children to go back to school. It has them an opportunity to excel academically, hygiene taught. I mean, lives change 53 cents at a time. So 200 children, $106 one-time gift. $1,060 would be 2,000 children. And if we may invite someone to opt in there. Todd, I know one friend, 888-288-5846, KKLA.com, Hold International Banner. I know of one friend, well, I have a number of friends who, I think seven or eight friends of mine over the years who have had a parasite. And it took them down for the count for a week or so. These children are riddled with not just one, but dozens.
3: Yeah, I was on a trip a number of years ago into Central America and got home and, man, I was just devastatingly ill. And I thought, well, you know, it's just, I just, you know, got a little touch of something in my stomach. I went for about a week, wasn't getting any better. And so finally I'm like, I should probably go see my doctor. Turns out I picked up, I don't know, it was like Giardia or something, some, you know, parasitic infection. And man, the doctor's like, why did you wait so long to come see me? And I'm like, well, I just thought it would go away. He's like, this doesn't go away. You're going to need some antibiotics to get this to go away. And so he gave me, and he said, I'm going to start you on this antibiotic treatment. But even then, you're looking at another few difficult weeks. And I thought, wow, man, you know, I'm a healthy guy. I live in a country where I'm blessed to have access to medical care. And I think when that was all said and done, it was about 3 or 4 weeks. I lost about 25 pounds, which was actually the best part of the whole thing. But not a good way to have to lose weight, man. And then I put it back on. So, you know, it was all for naught. But yeah, so I can relate, man. I mean, these little critters are nothing to mess around with. And here's the thing. These kids don't have any protection from them, absent what we do right now by giving them this really a miracle cure at just 53 cents in just hours. It gets the parasites out of their bodies. It kills the worms. They expel them from their bodies, and then they get back up and at it really, really quickly. They bounce back fast. And last year alone, Holt distributed this medication to over 300,000 children in numerous countries. It is dollar for dollar one of the most impactful ministry opportunities you have. Because think about it, you are literally saving children's lives, you're alleviating suffering, and you're getting these kids back to school, which is the best hope they have of escaping poverty by getting a good education. So much goodness for such a small amount of money. Most people giving $106, that cures 200 children. Could you do the same thing right now by calling 888-288-5846, 888-288-5846. You can also give online, kkla.com. There's a red banner right there at the very top of the page.
1: 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We have about 10 minutes that remain. And Dr. Emily, share about that story you're sharing about in rural Uganda here.
0: Holt is the only organization that is working with the government to reach the most vulnerable, hard-to-reach, most rural populations in Uganda. We find that there will be families who have walked 20 miles just to get there in blazing hot heat, but they're so desperate. They're like, our kids are so lethargic. They're not responsive. They don't want to play. They can't eat. The parasites, it also causes poor appetite. And so, again, the malnutrition just becomes exacerbated. They travel these massive distances to come to this health center and wait in these long lines just for the chance to get access to this medication to treat their sick children. Of course, while they're at the child health days, we do, you know, other malnutrition treatment and care and services. But the treatment for parasites, you know, parents see such an immediate impact on their children's health that it's been very motivating for many of them to travel great distances to come there.
1: You know, Todd, that goes to what we were talking about, where they'll travel for hours and hours to get to the line knowing that the children are going to receive the medication and be healthy at Good News Travels. And 53 cents is one of those doses for a child, ladies and gentlemen. And so all of that spare change that we've got, say, you know what? Okay, so we have about 6,000 children that still in need of care, 53 cents per child, $106 one-time gift, 200 children, $265 gift, 500 children being cared for. And really, if 10 of us, 12 of us were able to opt in there at $265, we'd get every one of these children completely funded, Todd, for the medication. As Dr. Emily was just talking about, that good news traveling. And in Uganda and all around the world, the problem of what you were talking about, of parasites, of worms, and the one that you had being given, your doctor going, why'd you wait so long? Well, doc, you know, and he gives you the medication, and it was still a little bit more time. This works overnight in just a few hours. And those children healthy and on the road to healing. 888-288-5846, KKLA.com, that Hold International banner. We just have about 8.5 minutes that remain, Todd, but you mentioned it. All of us can be on board with this, 53 cents a dose.
3: Yeah, it really is a no-brainer. I mean, I don't think it's anything you need to pray about at all. I mean, the Bible is so clear. When we see a brother or sister in need and we have the ability to help them, we should just do it. We shouldn't even think about it, you know? I mean, it should be like, I liken it to getting a cup of coffee. It's like, you know, if I want a cup of coffee and I see a Starbucks, I'm like, I'm getting a cup of coffee. I don't need to pray about spending that $7 on a cup of coffee or $9 or $10. I want a cup of coffee. God's given me the money to get a cup of coffee. I'm going to get it. It should be the same thing, except actually a whole lot more joyful. And coffee for a lot of people is pretty joyful. But boy, you think about an invitation from the Lord God Almighty to reach into a situation on the other side of the world where people are suffering deeply, where children are hurting, where children could die if we don't do something. Man, we should be like, I'm in on this big time. Here's my $53 gift. Here's my $106. Here's my $530 yes. gift, because I've got the capacity and I can heal 1,000 kids right now at KKLA.com. But the thing is, you know, I want to go back to this parents angle for a second, because yeah, obviously we're helping the children, which is so profound. But think about the blessing and the ministry to the parent, no matter where they live. Every parent wants the same thing as we want here, a parent, a grandparent. We want to make sure that our kids, our grandkids are healthy. So a mother in Uganda, a mom in Kenya, a mom in South Sudan, they worry about their children probably actually more than we do here, because there's so many threats against their children's well-being. And we have the opportunity to bless that mom and that dad by doing for their children what they would love to be able to do themselves for their kids. Do you think for a second that these parents would hesitate one moment to get their kids this medication? Of course not. That's why they're walking 20 miles when they hear that it's being distributed, with their kids in tow, sometimes carrying them all the way because they're so weak. They will do anything to save their kids. They're unable to do this on their own. So what a powerful blessing you can be to these children and their parents yeah. by giving this gift of mercy right now. Please jump in as big as you can. We're down to just, we want to heal another a few thousand kids today. 49,000 have already been cured. Yes. But they're, Dave, the need is so massive in these countries that, frankly, we just need as many people as have a heart to help to respond right now.
1: So as you take that sip of whatever you're drinking and going to be drinking later, and 888-288-5846, 888-288-5846, 888-288-5846, KKLA.com. That Hold International ribbon at the top of the page. Big Wave Dave, David James, along with Todd with Hold International, advocating for these final 15, 16,000 that we have. And it's 53 cents per child. And longitude, latitude being the difference, guys, really, quite frankly, of where we are. Dr. Emily talking about those parents just praying that a miracle happen in the children's lives. And this is that miracle they're praying for, and it's 53 cents to underwrite that one dose. $53 one-time gift, 100 children here. In our final few moments that remain, about 3.5 minutes left in the program, 2,000 children would be a $1,060 gift if we may invite someone to opt in there. 888-288-5846, 888-288-5846, KKLA.com, that whole international ribbon. Todd, I love what you said. This is a no-brainer. It's like 53 cents solves this problem. I can't even go to the vending machine anymore and buy a pack of M&Ms for 50 cents. Yet, we solve the problem. In fact, those M&Ms are $2. Well, you realize that's four children, Todd.
3: Yeah, I was going to say, yeah, you stop at the grocery store or the gas station, you know, you fill up the tank and then you're a little bit hangry. So you walk in and grab a Snickers bar. Man, those things are like $3 a pop now. When did that happen? I don't know. But that same, look, get your Snickers bar and give another $3 to rescue, what would that be, six kids? Absolutely phenomenal. There's no reason, honestly, this will sound judgy. I don't mean it to, but frankly, there's no reason anybody listening to us right now shouldn't respond to this. You love Jesus. You recognize his command. Love God as, you know, and love your neighbor as yourself, the two greatest commandments. This is that second commandment right here. Loving our neighbor as we love ourselves. If your next door neighbor, she called you up and said, man, my child is desperately sick and I've got a prescription, but I'm just not comfortable leaving to go to the CVS to pick it up. Would you be willing to run and get that for? I know in a heartbeat you'd be like, of course, happy to do that. I would be a blessing for me to be able to help you. You'd run, you'd get it, you bring it back. Anything else? What else can I get? What do you need? Right? Pedialyte, aspirin. I'm here for you. How can I help? It's the same thing. It's the same thing. Actually, it's more convenient, if we're honest, because all you have to do is take the credit card out of your purse, out of your wallet, and call a phone number or go online, and then just give your best gift. And it comes out on the other side of the world with answered prayers and children healed. What a great time to be alive as a Christian, as a follower of Jesus, because we can have such massive impact for the kingdom more easily than any time in human history. But honestly, Big Wave, I think a lot of us just kind of, I don't know. I mean, we just kind of miss it. We're just kind of like, oh, this is cool. They're doing that. I'm sure a lot of people are going to do it, but then we don't do it. Everybody should be in on this. Sorry, I'm getting preachy, but it's Sunday, so I can preach.
1: Well, we've got the Bible study going, but seriously, Todd, I mean, 53 cents is this problem to, the solution to the problem. And Dr. Emily, talk about that very thing. Our gift, yes, the parasites being purged from the body and children being healthy. And that 888-288-5846, KKLA.com, hold international ribbon right there at the top of the page. But it's so much more, Dr. Emily, and it's the emotional, mental, the spiritual, as well as that physical, right? Can you address that in our moments that remain?
0: You know, at Holt, we work really hard to ensure families can stay together. And when I visit orphanages or I talk to families who are relinquishing children, you know, many of the times they say, my child's just so sick and surely they will get the help they need if I relinquish them to an orphanage. And I mean, that's just the saddest thing ever. I mean, these families care so much about their children, and to be concerned about giving them up to an orphanage because they're so sick from parasites, it's very hard to see. And, you know, it's just what makes this work and those who care about the work that Holt does matter so much more.
1: The number is 888-288-5846, and that's what we're inviting you to do. Make that gift that means so much. 53 cents a dose. $106, 200 children. Would you be the first of 20 to do that right now? And that would be 4,000 children cared for. 888-288-5846. 888-288-5846. Hold International banner at KKLA.com. 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And we got a FIFA World Cup game. I think Canada is playing South Africa here at SoFi Stadium. I looked into, I thought, you know, it'd be kind of fun, Big Wave Dave, David James, hello, to go to a World Cup game. The least expensive ticket I could find was like $800. Like, really? And then I thought, let me just Google, you know, $30 soft drinks. Wow. And yet the stadium's going to be completely sold out. All good. It just, it's interesting to me. We invest in those things that matter to us. Awesome. I couldn't justify spending $800 a ticket, though. just could not. Just saying. I like to put it on pause. If I want to use the restroom, want to get something to drink or something to eat, pause it, and then carry on. But there are souls that will invest that much. Fantastic. Carpe diem. Would you invest 53 cents for a child to have less life-changing cure? The 53-cent medication, the Hold International, and getting rid of parasites and worms. You've cared for about 48,000 children. We're hoping to see about 64,000. And we're about, 6,000 children away from that. And 53 cents is every child. So literally a $4,000 gift would get us over the top. Now, if that's not you, it's not me either. I can't do that. But $106 for 200 children receiving this medicine, the love of Jesus being proclaimed, if there's 40 of us to do that, we're done. So 888-288-5846. Take a look at your children, your grandchildren. All that spare change, 53 cents for a child. And we get 2,000 of these children cured right now. $1,060 would be all 2,000. 888-288-5846. KKLA.com. Hold International Banner. Thank you on behalf of the children.
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1: There are fun superstitions and there are dangerous superstitions. The world that I think I hear about superstitions popping up the most is in the world of sports. And some of the strangest superstitions